0: the enemy, we'll capture the enemy and beat the enemy, but why should we leave him there?
1: The New York Times reporting those warplanes were moved because the unspecified threat was against the base itself. The withdrawal so urgent, some bombers left before refueling planes were ready.
2: The move comes after five men were arrested last week near the base on suspicion of preparing a terrorist attack and explosives offenses. A student protested Cornell University calling for sexual assault prevention as the university deals with fallout over its handling of gang rape allegations against seven fraternity members from a 2024 incident. ABC's Aaron Katursky.
3: Anger over Cornell's handling of the allegations turning violent. Vandals smashing the glass doors of the administration building and sending a message in spray paint saying in part, rapists are protected. The case is now in the hands of the state attorney general's office, which has already reached out to Jane Doe's attorney.
2: Massachusetts has declared a state of emergency over heating oil prices. And Governor Maura Healey says she's actively finding other sources of energy to ease up on energy costs.
4: We're going to continue to look for every which way to help people in Massachusetts deal with really challenging federal headwinds.
2: Governor Healey says the Trump administration's policies to cut clean energy along with the war in Iran are making costs unaffordable for many. Pennsylvania's largest measles outbreak in decades keeps growing, now surpassing 1,000 cases and connected to five deaths. You're listening to ABC News.
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2: This year has been a really active one for hurricanes in the Pacific, but pretty tame in terms of Atlantic storms.
7: The Atlantic has yielded 8 tropical storms this year, but none have reached the 74-mile-an-hour top sustained winds that would earn a hurricane designation. The National Hurricane Center is flagging an area of low pressure in the Gulf that it says is likely to form around the middle of the week. If its top sustained winds reach 39 miles per hour, it would become Tropical Storm Isaac.
2: ABC's Jim Ryan. PepsiCo is voluntarily recalling 122,000 cases of Gatorade in 30 states over undeclared food dyes. The FDA notes that the side effects of these dyes could include a mild rash or allergic type asthma. Some American cities are more cyclist-friendly than others.
8: The top cities in America for biking are as diverse as America itself. Number one, New York City, that's understandable. Then Boise, Idaho. Then New Orleans, Jersey City, and fifth, Irvine, California. The transportation company Streetlight says the least biking is done in Texas cities and also in Las Vegas. On average, it says we Americans bike 23 miles a year. Wayne Cabot, ABC News.
2: A new Pen America study shows there were nearly 12,000 book bans in public schools over the past year, the highest number since tracking started 5 years ago. Many of the bans in Texas and Florida. And for the second straight year, most banned author, Stephen King. Dave Packer, ABC News.
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11: KVEC 920 News Time, 506, the big traffic story, southbound 101 through Pismo Beach, easily still backed up from 4th Street all the way to Grand Avenue in Arroyo Grande. You're going to be waiting that long. There is a tow truck in there. This all stems from an accident at southbound 101 and Grand Avenue in the off-ramp earlier in the hour. Last hour. That's traffic right there. And weather, heat advisory for the inland valleys, 90s and low 100s the next few days. The coastal valleys, such as Slowtown, 80s and the low 90s. And the beaches, 70s and low 80s. That's news, traffic, and weather together. I'm Kurt Olson now. 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
12: All right, Kurt, thank you. We're keeping an eye on the traffic situation in South County. And we'll give you regular updates throughout the hour. Meanwhile, tomorrow we'll wade back into our coverage of the Atascadero City Council race. We have a couple school board candidates coming in. Wednesday, we're going to talk about Medicare. We're booked for the week, but it's our busy time of year. Just remember, live local hometown radio. As I announced last week on some of these races, I don't mean to offend you. I'm just trying to lower the temperature. And I'm not taking phone calls this hour. Shannon Kessler is here. She's not here to talk about school board. She's not wearing a T-shirt. She is here as the Republican nominee for the state assembly. Frederick Law text line is up and running. If at any point you want to send in a question or a comment that is concise, respectful, and relevant, I will be happy to add it to the mix. I'm just trying to have a dialogue in 2026. Anyway, why am I babbling? Here's Shannon. Shannon, how are you?
13: I'm great. And to be clear, Dave, I am wearing a shirt, but it has nothing printed on it.
12: Well, I haven't seen the back, so I don't know. Yeah. There you go. You're good. All right, but we're staying away from that because you are the Republican nominee. You won. Well, you advanced in the primary.
13: Correct.
12: So you're taking on the incumbent, Don Addis. Let's take a second here. Just introduce yourself on a personal level.
13: Well, I am a mom and a small business owner, a Central Coast volunteer, lived here on the Central Coast for 36 years. I've owned a business. Our family owns a construction business. I have been a real estate broker for 23 years. My family has been in California since 1849. They were literal 49ers and came across the California-Oregon Trail. So I figure that California is worth fighting for. I believe that the way California has been run for the last 20 years is not working, particularly for the younger generation. My own children are 25 and 27, married and live in the state, and I would like to see better opportunities, and I believe that can be achieved by changing policy. And I do have a granddaughter who's 5 months old. She's our family's pride and joy, the first one. And we're just very blessed to live here on the Central Coast. I've been enjoying being a candidate.
12: Yeah.
13: And I'm honored to have advanced past the primary.
12: What's your website?
13: Kessler4ca.com, KESSLERFORCA.com. So I'm also active on Instagram, Facebook, YouTube, TikTok, X.
12: Just Google her name. I'm sorry, it's your granddaughter?
13: Correct.
12: Oh, okay. So 20 years from now, she's 20. What kind of, if there's no change, if we continue one party rule, if we continue the path we're on, Shannon, what is your opinion about where the state is heading? What are your concerns?
13: I believe that the only hope for her generation would be to live in high-rise apartments as a tenant. I don't see how her parents can afford to buy a home, let alone her generation. That's a major motivator. As a real estate broker, my favorite clients were first-time buyers, young families, and I have literally spent 4 years with some young couples who grew up here chasing the ever-rising prices, and that's been heartbreaking to me, and I decided, hey, I'm going to start speaking at local meetings, and I have the supervisors' meetings, the city councils, even at state level. I tried to get appointments with Dawn Addis and was never able to speak to her as my representative. Her constituent services are severely lacking, and I figured if I'm not being listened to by leadership, if city councils and supervisors are being caught between what the state is mandating and what their citizens and constituents actually need, then we've got a broken system. We need better leadership that's actually willing to listen and modify the way we're going to this huge government model here in California that's hurting our kids.
12: So how do you pull people away? Because as you're acknowledging, it's a one-party state. How do you get people to pull that lever in a different direction?
13: I would just ask them, do you think that the way California is right now is working for you? And do you think it's working for your children and your grandchildren? I can just tell you in my own situation that my husband and I were able to buy a home here in California at the age of 22.
12: Wow.
13: And we have, since being in the industry, construction and real estate, bought more properties, rented them out, and we love being in that business, but it costs so much more to build from at every level, and there's so many fees that have been added to the sale of a home, and that gets reflected to the buyers.
12: Yeah.
13: That's a very strong heart issue for me, being in that business as a realtor and as being in construction at every stage with our business.
12: Well, follow up on that then, Shannon. What do you offer as an alternative? What do you, the collective, the Republicans, offer to address that problem? Because I agree with you.
13: Yeah. So I think that what I can do, there's three jobs that an assembly member has, and it's to write bills, to repeal bills, and to vote on budget, where money goes. So we could write bills to streamline, you know, budgeting, to streamline the investigation processes, the fees, to repeal duplicative processes. For one example, the Coastal Commission. A shop near the coast can wait years and pay multiple duplicative fees because they're paying them to the city, to the county, and to the maybe to all these advisory committees that are running study after study that they have to do that another shop 20 minutes away inland doesn't have to do. So that applies to homes, that applies to businesses. We can get rid of some of these, what I call alphabet entities. I really do believe that the Coastal Commission has too much power, and I would like to investigate Coastal Commission, California Air Resources Board, SGMA, you know, State Groundwater Management Act. There's all these alphabet entities that are unaccountable to the voters.
12: All right, that's one.
13: What else would you do? We could also repeal some bills. So part of what we can do is I can work with the few Republicans that are in office, and I know I've got a little, like, some whispers that Carl DeMaio calls them whispers, and a former advisor of mine is a Democrat, and he said, you know, the Democrats come up to me and they go, we don't like the way this is running right now either. We know it doesn't work. They're frustrated. They have to answer for this, and they're getting bullied into voting as a block when they would rather reach across the aisle like people did in the old days and compromise and just actually open up the floodgates to allow people to thrive by repealing some of the regulations and taking off some of the red tape that businesses and property owners experience.
12: What's three?
13: So I would like to use the budget to refuse to fund processes that are duplicative, you know, laws, rules that we don't need. One of the things that I really am bothered by is the fact that Dawn Addis has presented bills that actually govern the way that you would speak. So she's not the only one. You and I spoke about AB 715. You had me on about that. So you reached out to me on that because you figured, hey, you know, you probably don't like this either, and I don't, because it literally is a bill.
12: You better remind folks what that
13: is. Yes, AB 715 governs what kind of things you can say. Now, it's couched itself as an anti-Semitism bill so that it would limit what people could say to, as far as what was discriminatory or cruel to someone of Jewish heritage. But I have met people who are pro-Palestinian per se, that they're bothered by it too, because they feel like it's so restrictive that they can't even describe history. They can't even talk about their views. So to me, it comes into, by trying to protect people, trying to appeal to their heart issues, we shouldn't say things that hurt people's feelings. Well, then we can't say certain things at all. And so that's anti-First Amendment.
12: When we take all three of those things that you just outlined, Shannon, what's the impact? Can we save money? Can we lower the price of housing? What difference does it make, in your opinion?
13: Yes, I believe that we will save money, largely because if you don't have to do as many reviews, if you don't have so many environmental regulations going on, and I like to tell people, I don't want to pave paradise and put up a parking lot. I love nature, but wow, are we overdoing it here in California. CEQA was meant to apply to large industrial projects. California Environmental Quality Act is CEQA. It now applies to every job, and the lawyers' unions have pushed it so that individuals or entities can come in and sue any project, a small project or a large project, to stop it from happening for any reason. So there's just too much regulation in California. We can remove a lot of it, and it will lower the price because a project could be finished sooner, and you wouldn't have to do more than one inspection that basically tells you the same thing.
12: Shannon Kessler on Hometown Radio. How are the debates with Don Addis been going, and how many more are left?
13: There have been no debates with Don Addis, nor have there been candidate forums. I have been invited in the primary, even Susanna Brown, the other candidate. We were both willing to do a candidate forum. I haven't heard the word debate from anybody and at this level. And we were both willing, and Ms. Addis' office kept saying she had a scheduling conflict. Interestingly, we had never even settled on a date.
12: Have you ever met her?
13: I have not. I have lived in this district 36 years. She's been my representative for going on six of those years. Four years. And I have never even laid eyes on her.
12: All right. Shannon Kessler is here, Republican for State Assembly. We'll pick up the conversation. I'm Dave Congleton. We're live. We're local. We're hometown.
14: Hey, it's Andy Morris from First Look. I want to say thanks to everybody who stopped by the show today to share some stuff. Anita Schauer joined us to tell us about what's going on with Pismo Beach. Also talked to the folks from Pioneer Day today and Red Wings Horse Sanctuary and the Slow Food Bank. And we had a blast with CHP officers Rich Souza and Nick Torres answering questions that you texted in with. We do that every Monday at about 8:45, by the way. Hey, let's do it again tomorrow morning. What do you say? We'll see you at 6 right here on First Look.
15: All right, are we on? Oh, we're on. This is your roving reporter, Scoop Newsman, back with a special investigative report. It's been confirmed by this eagle-eyed news hawk that this year's Christmas at the Margarita Ranch is going to be bigger and better than ever. Reports are that the Jingle Bell Express will once again whisk passengers from the Central Coast to Santa's Village aboard real steam trains, including original Disney train cars. For there will be light maze, happy holiday shopping in their memorable marketplace, pony rides for little buckaroos, prolific prestidigitations from a magical magician, and of course, a chance to visit with Santa himself. And this year, they're adding an elf training camp where your little ones can develop the skills needed to become an elf themselves. This just in, an overly excited holiday elf will be a special guest at this year's Christmas at the Margarita Ranch, which runs from November 27th to December 20th. You can reserve your seats now on the Jingle Bell Express by going to christmasatthemargarita.com before the Christmas train passes you by. This has been a Scoop Newsman special report.
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0: If you're just joining us, we're in conversation with Shannon Kessler, Republican candidate for State Assembly, which means she is challenging Dawn Addis. And again, Shannon, your website is?
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0: We're here to talk about you, but let's spend a minute on the governor's race. You're supporting Hilton, obviously. Does he have any chance at all, and does he help you? Are there any coattails there?
1: I believe he does have a chance. Like me, he's a businessman, and I think he's doing a great job. He certainly is working so hard. We have campaigned together, you know, on the Central Coast. He always remembers me. I've been on his podcast, and I think that he's part of a change, a business-minded leader that Californians may hopefully choose.
0: Any of the propositions you want to highlight?
1: Yeah, I want people to only vote yes on four propositions. Yes on 38, and that's the public-private partnership bonds for immunology research. It authorizes bonds to support immunology research. And then Prop 39, I do believe in improving our trust in elections, and I think this is a bipartisan solution. The wording can be very confusing. Just remember yes on 39 to make sure our elections are on point. Yes on 41, and that would audit special taxes. Right now, we can't even investigate. They're just closing the gates in our assembly, in our Senate, in California, on when the citizens are going, hey, what's going on? Can we see behind the curtain? So this Prop 41 makes it possible for us to audit any new special taxes. We definitely want more information. Yes on 42. Don't let them tax your savings. That's what 42 is. Vote yes on 42 to stop the savings tax. This would apply to everybody. They would enact a tax on your savings, on your 401k, on your home's unrealized equity. Everybody. And here in California, that might be $1 million.
0: We don't want that.
1: Yes, on 43, local taxpayer protection initiative. And it saves Prop 13. Remember, yes on 43 saves Prop 13.
0: Come back to 39. What's your concern about voter security? What's the concern there?
1: I would just like voters to show ID, like they have to show ID when they buy medication and when they buy alcohol and when they rent a car or a room. I believe it's our children, elementary school children have ID nowadays. I do not believe that it is difficult to come up with. I'm a woman. I had a name change when I got married, and I managed to obtain ID with that. So this is not discriminatory. It is a security measure to protect our elections.
0: On the Frederick Law text line, question number one, would the candidate support enacting ranked choice voting?
1: No, I believe that ranked choice backfires because you end up with less of the choice that people wanted. It may seem fair in theory, but in practice, it has not worked out well. So that's similar to what they're doing in San Luis Obispo in the city council race, where you don't have districts. I don't always love districts. I think those can be challenging as well. However, when you're just voting on three people for one, and the people are, their voices actually erased to a degree. So that is not something that I think works out as well as it sounds like it will.
0: What has the incumbent done that frustrates you? You guys probably don't agree on anything, but is there a vote she's taken, a policy that she's supported that you want to highlight?
1: Well, I would just point people to her statement in the beginning of the article in the Tribune that had, you know, all of our profiles. And this was, you know, taken from our interview last spring, because the Tribune has notably not reached out to me again for another interview. And she said in that she wanted to continue to fund school administrators. She wanted to continue to fund more and more teachers, and she wanted to continue to fund school infrastructure. Now, I love public schools. I'm a public school advocate, and this makes me wonder why we need more money for all three of these. And then I did a little bit of research. Her largest donors are the Teachers Administrators Union, the California Teachers Union, and, you know, the contractors.
0: Well, she's a former teacher.
1: Right. Yeah. But she's making decisions based on who supports her, when what we have in California is students ranked 47th out of 50 in our public schools, and we have declining enrollment on an average of 11% per year. So that is a dramatic decline in enrollment. Why do we need to spend more money when less students are actually sitting in schools? Schools are actually being closed in some counties.
0: Who supports you? Who would you point to?
1: I'm endorsed by Reform California, if anyone's familiar with Carl DeMaio and the effort that he's going to. A great job with reformcalifornia.org. I am endorsed by the California Cities for Local Control and the Howard Jarvis Taxpayers Association that protects taxpayers. I am also endorsed by the Monterey County Farm Bureau, the San Luis Obispo Cattlemen's Association. That one means a lot to me as a horsewoman and a former 4-H competitor who showed my animals right there in Monterey County Fairgrounds. And I'm honored by them. I also have the San Luis Obispo Lincoln Club and local individuals, Andrea Seastrand and Sam Blakesley.
0: Without getting into local school issues, what would you promote in terms of priorities for public education? Or do you see public education as a lost cause?
1: No, I won't give up on public education. I believe what we have to do is redirect the way it is being operated, particularly at the state level. I do appreciate the challenges that local school boards have when, similar to what city councils are receiving from the state on housing, they're receiving mandates from state assembly members and legislators on how to operate schools, what to teach in schools, and that needs to be changed from a top down to a parents up. I would like to see parents treated as friends of the school district rather than enemies. So what's happening now is you have state ideologies being pushed down on school board members, parents saying, what is this? Especially since COVID, we parents have been looking at what our kids have been teaching. We're going, what is going on here? Why are we not just learning reading, writing, and arithmetic? And why are our numbers failing?
0: But don't you have an ideology, Shannon? Doesn't everybody have an ideology?
1: Absolutely, everybody has an ideology. But what schools need to be teaching is reading, writing, and arithmetic. And then their families can influence them for their particular thought processes and values. I do not believe this should be done by a public school system.
0: Well, speaking of that, on the Frederick Law text line, whatever happened to the lottery money that was supposed to go for education?
1: I don't know. Still looking for it. Yeah. Yeah, that's a very good question. I believe it may just be being passed through to teachers' unions. And again, I'm not beating up on teachers, but wow, I would ask every teacher out there to really, really look at if their union is truly representing them. Because I have to stop. Almost talked about Lucia Marr, Dave.
0: Yeah, please don't do that.
1: It's hard. But anyway, I feel like we need to have connection.
0: Let me stop you there, because I think that's a fair question with 30 seconds to go. Mm-hmm. Is you're not running for Lucia Marr School Board.
1: Correct.
0: You're running for Assembly.
1: That's correct.
0: Don't you?
1: Okay, the reason is, even though I am a Lucia Marr parent, I was getting from school board hardworking school board members, we have to do this because it's state law. So as a parent, I'm like, wow, so I need to go to the state change the law.
0: We got news and traffic and weather. We'll keep the conversation going. This is Hometown Radio. Hey.

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1: Avengers! Avengers Endgame just broke an all-time record. Thanks to its re-release in theaters, the 2019 film is now the highest-grossing film ever worldwide, surpassing Avatar. Marvel is owned by Disney, the parent company of ABC News. Dolly Parton's ABC special has revealed its lineup. Ashley McBride, Carrie Underwood, Reba McEntire, Ella Langley, Lainey Wilson, and more are set to perform on the two-hour live tribute. CMA presents I Will Always Love You, A Celebration of Dolly Parton, airs October 21st at 9 p.m. Eastern on ABC and Disney+. And the late David Bowie is being commemorated for his 80th year. Starting now and running through 2027, there will be a series of special events, releases, and fan experiences all over the world in celebration of what would have been Bowie's 80th birthday. Mike Dubusky, ABC News.

0: ABC News, I'm Dave Packer. The U.S. has moved a dozen B-1 bombers from an air base in the U.K. where they had been based for attacks against Iran. A source telling ABC News the redeployment was not planned. And the move comes after five men were arrested last week near the base on suspicion of preparing a terrorist attack and explosives offenses. A violent student protest at Cornell University calling for sexual assault prevention as the university deals with fallout over its handling of gang rape allegations against seven fraternity members from a 2024 incident.
1: Vandals smashing the glass doors of the administration building and sending a message in spray paint saying in part, rapists are protected. The case is now in the hands of the state attorney general's office, which has already reached out to Jane Doe's attorney.
0: ABC's Aaron Katursky. The Pentagon announcing that Nedel Hassan, who was sentenced to death for the 2009 mass shooting at Fort Hood that killed 13 people and wounded 32 others, will be executed by firing squad. This is ABC News.
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3: KBEC 920 News Time, 5:32. Traffic on southbound 101 in the five cities. Pismo Beach, Arroyo Grande near Grand Avenue, beyond Grand Avenue now, almost to El Campo Road. It's a mess. Do what you can to avoid it. Certain areas are stopped. Some areas are moving slowly while others just aren't going anywhere. And I can say from Walmart, southbound 101, all the way to almost El Campo Road, there's a lot of people stopped right now. We're going very slowly. That's traffic. Weather, sunny and hot, continued for the next few days. Highs the 90s and low 100s. And yes, a heat advisory for the inland valleys. Coastal valleys like slow 80s and low maybe mid-90s. And the beaches, 70s and the 80s. That's news, traffic, and weather together. 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
4: 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It's Monday night. 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

0: It is a Dave Congleton show, always your hometown radio talk show. We are in conversation with Shannon Kessler, candidate for state assembly. As I've explained earlier, I'm just trying to have a conversation with this candidate. If Dawn Addis would like to come on, I'd be happy to have her on. But frankly, even though I like Dawn and I consider her to be a friend, I've given up trying to communicate with her. When she went to Sacramento, all she wants to do is social media. And you know what, Dawn? I respect that. That's your choice. But anyway, I've got Shannon here. Shannon Kessler, Republican for Assembly. What's that website, please?
1: Kessler4ca.com. That's KESSLERFORCA.com.
0: What are you afraid of most if Governor Becerra, I mean, the odds are he's going to win. Even if you could get to Sacramento, what could you do to stop him? And what's your concern about him as governor?
1: Pretty sure that he would continue more of the same because he's a product of this large Democrat supermajority, and he's failed miserably the children in the federal administration under Biden, losing 300,000 plus children into sexual slavery, among other types of human trafficking. So this is unexcusable. As a children's advocate, that's my job line on the ballot, children's advocate, businesswoman, mother, grandmother, speaking frequently for children and working with an anti-human trafficking. I'm actually on the board of Resilient Ones, an anti-human trafficking organization. We knew about Becerra long before he was ever touted as a governor candidate, and our jaws dropped when he's the person they chose.
0: Is Dan Dow endorsing you?
1: In those positions, Sheriff Parkinson and Dan Dow, they are taking a more cautious approach because they're currently serving and not endorsing me in this race. But I do. We have campaigned together years ago when I ran for Aurora Grande City Council. That was when I first met Sheriff Parkinson and Kacho Asajian, and I know Dan Dow from being involved, in fact, in the anti-human trafficking task force.
0: Okay, that's why I ask. I'm not going to read this whole thing, but you've got a very positive text message on the Frederick Law text line. Somebody who's lived here for more than 50 years, sings your praises, intelligent, outstanding, good listener. So let me rephrase that. What are your qualities as an elected official?
1: Well, I have served as a parks commissioner and a PTA president.
0: But your qualities, what are the skills you bring to the job, Shannon?
1: I do have leadership skill. I, as you know, Dave, I seem to be able to rally people to a cause.
0: Well, yeah.
1: And so, but I like to use that talent for good. And I have a lot of energy, drive, and grit. I'm the survivor of a very severe accident in which I broke 10 bones in my body. I am a survivor of that, many years of surgeries and healing processes and therapy that was extremely painful, and so grateful for my mobility. So I know that with grit, determination, and hard work, you can get anything done. So I'm not going to stop fighting.
0: But are you too controversial? Because you are that lightning rod.
1: Well, I believe my daughter gave me a sticker for Mother's Day this spring, and it said, "Well-behaved women rarely make history, Dave." And my best friend, one of my best friends at my birthday, which was just last, a couple weeks ago, she gave me a card that said, "I am not afraid. I was born to do this." That's a Joan of Arc quote.
0: Yeah.
1: That woman stood up in a time when women didn't even speak publicly. I will not allow women to be erased. I want women to be heard. I am a women's rights activist. I get labeled as things that I'm not all the time, and I think that happens to anybody who stands up for what's right.
0: Follow up on that. What are misconceptions about you? Here's your chance to correct them. What's being said about you that's wrong?
1: Thank you for the opportunity. I am not anti-LGBTQ. I have never said anything that is anti-LGBTQ. I support anyone's right to live their life the way they want to live their life. When I'm going to stand up is when opportunities are being taken away from girls and threats are made on women's rights, the rights that we've gained in one generation.
0: This kind of ties into a text on the Frederick Law text line. Would that be a priority for you? Were you to go to Sacramento to change those mandates
1: about
0: LGBTQ rights?
1: Well, no, I don't. No, it's not a priority to change LGBTQ rights. I'm not even sure how you. I think that's going too far. So, yeah, but yes, standing up for girls' sports is a priority.
0: Let me read the whole text. Is it a priority of yours to change the state mandates concerning the gay, transsexual, bisexual, and gender choice in relation to sports and public schools?
1: I think that you're grouping too much there. So
0: I'm
1: the
0: just
1: only
0: reading the text.
1: Okay. So that texter. Dave, I thought this is why you set up the texting situation. Yeah. But anyway.
0: You brought it up.
1: Exactly. So I will stand up for girls' rights to sports that are for biological females only.
0: If you want to text in, we welcome your questions and your comments for the candidate, 805-543-8830. We keep talking about the fact that California is a one-party state. Democrats dominate it. But in fairness, Shannon, there's got to be a reason why. When I first came here in 1987, George Tukmajian was the governor. Republicans had a role. What has happened to California over the last 30, 40 years to create? I mean, some would argue, well, the Republicans aren't responsive to the needs of California. People have left the Republican Party because they've refused to keep

0: up with the time.
1: I think more than people leaving the Republican Party, you have the values of traditional Americans not being taught in schools. And I believe that's been going on for 30 plus years, particularly since they brought in Common Core education. So I actually took a course in eighth grade called Comparative Political Systems that back to back alternative, you know, gave us the, here's what the socialism and communism does, and here's what our free enterprise system does. I learned that in eighth grade. We read 1984 in seventh grade, and we read Animal Farm. So all these books that demonstrated what it's like to try to actually operate a socialist system, they fail, but they appeal to the heart, Dave. So I think that what we have is a lot of people who don't have basic education in the true American values. I teach Constitution classes.
0: Are you saying we're stupid?
1: I think that we're not being educated. A whole generation has not been properly educated. So that I don't believe that people are stupid at all. I believe that they have the opportunity and they're not learning it in schools. So along with reading, writing, and arithmetic, we should have study of the way our government was set up.
0: Right. But is that why we're not voting Republican anymore?
1: Well, I think that what's happening is we have these areas like our coast. I wouldn't say the whole state's not voting Republican, but it's just we have these areas that have larger populations. Cities do tend to vote more Democratic, and I believe it's because people are disconnected from where their food comes from how things actually work. Do they even know somebody who drives a truck who works? So this is a challenge. Because when you own a business, when you get past the age of 30, you tend to go, hey, why is so much of my check being taken? I had a nephew who once said, who is FICA? And why is he taking all of my money? And that was his first actual paycheck. So that's, you know, that was what his first experience at taxes being taken out. I think it's easy to think, I want this program, I want that program, not thinking about what it actually costs in the end. So we've brought in a lot of immigrants here in California who feel like they don't really understand the way our government works, and they don't understand the actual price. Who's actually paying for all these free programs?
0: On the Frederick Law text line, how does the candidate propose local leaders bypass state laws to address constituent concerns? That's not the way the system is built.
1: Okay, can you read the question?
0: Sure.
1: Bypass?
0: How does she propose local leaders bypass state laws to address constituent concerns?
1: Well, okay.
0: I mean, sometimes cities want to do things,
1: yeah.
0: But
1: they're
0: forced to by Sacramento. Housing is a perfect example.
1: Yes. You elect me because I understand how housing works as a realtor and co-owner of a construction company for 36 years. So what we have are legislators pushing down rules from the state level that the city councils and county supervisors then have to manifest and allow, and they're often usually not brought with the funding models to actually work that out. So that you need different leaders, because we are in the U.S. we are a representative republic where our government is supposed to go from the bottom up. It's we are of the people, for the people, and by the people. What's happening now is that legislators far, far away from us up in Sacramento are making decisions, and there's the problem. We need more Republicans, we need more independents, more libertarians in our state houses, both the Senate and the Assembly, so that we can stop some of the ideological super blocks that are voting certain ways that and are benefiting giant corporations and unions, and they're benefiting lawyers' unions. So we have entities benefiting from the way we're currently doing things, and we have legislators like my opponent not taking the calls of their constituents, listening to the messages of their involved citizens, and then not voting the way that they've asked to.
0: The Frederick Law Texano condenses down. Since many incumbent Democrats are not debating, should the League of Women Voters agree to host forums for only one candidate if the others refuse?
1: I would support that, because I believe that you would at least have this model in which the public could hear a candidate speak. Now, we do have the advantage nowadays of social media, And I've hosted meet and greets. I've hosted coffee with Kessler and tacos with Shannon. We just hosted the other night opportunities for the public to come and ask questions. And I respect the League of Women Voters having the goal of educating the public. But when the opponent, the opposite side, doesn't show up, then they have extremely limited model where they only read their statement, which is something you could do on social media. You're not taking questions.
0: And just to clarify, Shannon, did the league try to set up something between you and Don?
1: They did. They did. They emailed me both in the spring.
0: And Don wouldn't do it.
1: Exactly. Susanna Brown and I agreed to do it. Dawn said that she could not do it, and we reached out. League of Women Voters reached out to her again with a deadline of September 15th and did not even get a response from her.
0: Nobody should say no to the league. You want to say no to me, that's fine. But the League of Women Voters, everybody should come to those forums. All right, short break. We'll come back for a final segment with Shannon Kessler. I'm Dave Congleton. This is KVEC.
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0: Let me just jump over to Kurt and see if there's any good news traffic-wise, sir.
1: No, I'm afraid not, Dave. I'm showing stopped traffic anywhere from 4th Street southbound 101 almost to El Campo Road. That's how far it goes. It goes beyond Grand Avenue and Arroyo Grande. So Highway 101 southbound, still a mess in much of the area.
0: All right, Kurt, thank you. We're just reading some text messages here for Shannon Kessler, who's running for state assembly as a Republican. Her website is
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0: Danny is checking in on the Frederick Law text line. Let me just read part of it, Danny, if I may. She says that I hear that in our school system they no longer teach about World War II. I find that hard to believe.
2: It is. I didn't even learn about World War II, Dave, in my generation. I became fascinated with it, but I'm 58 years old, and it was not taught to me. My dad is the one that taught it to me.
0: Totally agree with their theory on socialism versus free enterprise and the lack of teaching this in our schools. All right, so she's agreeing with you. Fair enough. I want to make sure we got time to hit on a couple things. One, energy. Any difference between you and the incumbent on Diablo Canyon or battery storage?
2: Yeah, I have long supported Diablo Canyon and been a that's one of the things I've spoken to the supervisors about, written letters to the state. So I support the continued operation of Diablo Canyon Power Plant. My daughter has worked the outages out there. I have just done a personal anecdotal study, and probably 60% of my clients and about that of my husband's have worked for Diablo Canyon and had us do remodels, build, sell houses for them. So it is a major economic driver here in this San Luis Obispo County, and it's 17% to 19% of the entire state's energy production. It is clean, safe energy. It is the world's gold standard for how to run a nuclear power plant.
0: What happened with battery? Wasn't there another fire at Moss Landing?
2: Yes, there was a fire September 20th. That's in addition to the fire in January of 2025. And my nuclear specialist or my physicist friend advisors have told me that a better term is a continuing explosion for what actually goes on there. And the smoke that comes out has little tiny particles that fill up people's lungs. Horses died, and people's health has been adversely affected. And the cloud from that went over Elkhorn Slough, the Moss Landing Bay, where there's boats and people live on those boats, and fishermen come in. And then also it went out over where much of the state's salad lettuce is grown. Even, you know, artichokes grown up there. It's what is known as California's salad bowl. That was adversely affected, and it could be for months to come.
0: What is the incumbent's culpability for that? Because that's been around for a while.
2: Right. So that came, Vistra, you know, opened that as a battery storage facility, you know, I believe under her watch. And so she's part of the state leadership that has allowed decisions for these battery storage facilities and even data centers to be made at the state level. So this makes them unaccountable to the local people. People can activate their city councils and their county supervisors, and the county supervisors can say, yeah, we don't want this either. So what these large corporations that want these battery storage facilities close to sensitive areas and residential areas and farms is bypass it by going to the state and greasing the wheels financially with state leadership. That's been happening for many, many decades now, and especially we're feeling it on battery storage.
0: Here's an interesting question coming on the Frederick Law text line. Does a candidate think parents should have more power in public schools than professional teachers? And if so, what is the difference between public and private schools as to how they're run?
2: Yes, absolutely. The major decision maker needs to be parents. Parents need to have a voice. This is not to discredit teachers' professional training. However, curriculum should be accessible by parents. Private schools are chosen by the parents, and many parents don't have the luxury of being able to afford that. I do support school vouchers. I do support access to private schools, homeschools, charter schools. I don't want to see these limited here in California, and I want all schooling options available to all students. no matter what their financial income level is. They should have the opportunities. What we could do to gain that is to have open schools like they do in some other states. Where
0: What's
2: you,
0: an open school?
2: Well, that could be one term, but sometimes people, they should be able to choose which school their child goes to. They shouldn't be bound by the district. Because especially in lower income areas, larger cities particularly, the performance of those schools is subpar. Look at Nicole Hannah-Jones, who, you know, I don't agree with her on hardly anything, similar to my opponent in this assembly race. She has now written a very descriptive essay, book, you know, article about how she now admits she failed her daughter by insisting her daughter go to public schools that were underperforming where they live when she really could have afforded to send her to private school where she could thrive like some of her cousins and friends do.
0: All right, so you go to Sacramento. How do you fix that?
2: I move that we accept federal funds for school vouchers. Our California state leaders are stopping that now. The federal administration has funding and wants to open funding to states that will accept it for school vouchers, but our current leadership will not do so. And I would like to see parents have the choice for where to send their students, both before they start school, at what age they start school, and where they go to school.

0: Well, I have always spoken at school boards. I've mentioned this before. I've spoken since I was the liaison in school. So that's something that's just part of my DNA because I believe that strongly in education and in public school.
1: But do you think it's helping you?
0: I believe it has helped me in approaching leadership, speaking to leadership, and it has demonstrated to me that these school board leaders, I sympathize with them, our trustees, because they are in a difficult place. So I have some name recognition from this, and I want to utilize that. It certainly never has been a publicity stunt for me. I've been speaking up since before I ever even thought of running for office, because I have watched schools change since I myself was a student here in California. So I want to utilize any attention I've gained to help me get elected. The reason I'm not running for school board is because the school board trustees are literally bound by what the state is telling them to do now. So I saw that the change needs to happen at the state level.
1: Are you endorsing anybody in the CMR?
0: No, I haven't done an official endorsement process, but I do support change. I support Eileen Pham. I support Tracy Bognuda. I support Sarah Moreland, who is a brilliant clinical psychologist. She's got her degree in therapy, and so she brings that educated, high level of experience. And I do support change to our current school board. I find it interesting that several people are being challenged by people that some would consider have the same political leanings as them, and yet they're being challenged in the school board. Everyone recognizes, Dave, that Lucia Mar leadership needs to change.
1: Frederick Law text line, are you okay with equal rights for women like Title IX that cuts men's sports programs so that an equal number of sports exist for men and women? We've got 1 minute.
0: What Title IX calls for is equal funding and opportunities for men and women in federally supported programs, not just sports. And I do support access for women. I don't see what's happening right now with Title IX, the way it's being misinterpreted by California, as correct. And I see it as against the original intent of Title IX that passed in 1972.
1: One last time on the website, please.
0: Kessler4CA, KesslerForCA.com.
1: We're just getting some bizarre texts in here.
0: That's not surprising.
1: It's probably a good time to end. Thank you for coming in. I appreciate it very much. I got about 45 seconds for a final thought.
0: Yeah, if people want to say hello to me, I will be in the Pioneer Day Parade this Saturday, and there is a film showing at in Arroyo Grande on Tuesday evening. There's a meet and greet this Thursday, and then, let's see, next Saturday, there's a picnic at Cuesta Canyon Park, and all of these are available at the RP Slow C, the Republican Party of San Luis Obispo's calendar, and on my own website, Kessler4CA.com. Also, follow me on Instagram and Facebook. I'm very active on those, and you can see what's going on.
1: And I've got multiple teachers now texting on the Federal Law text line that World War II is being taught in schools. I'm grateful for that.
0: I was talking about my own experience.
1: Yeah, fair enough. It's fine if shared. Thank you. All right, off we go. News, traffic, weather. Up next, we feature a conversation with Michael Dunn. This is Hometown Radio. We'll also check traffic with Kurt. Maybe we'll have some good news for you.
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3: From ABC News, I'm Dave Packer. Phone records have been obtained by ABC News from the former Cornell student known as Jane Doe to fraternity members. She accuses of gang raping her while she was highly intoxicated.
4: Jane Doe tells sophomore Winston Lee she's trying to piece everything together.
5: I actually, right afterwards, they told me not to message you because they thought you were going through a lot.
4: But Jane Doe presses him. I was completely and totally intoxicated and then given multiple sedatives. And then I was surrounded by upwards of 8 to 10 men. This is classified as a gang rape. Jane Doe tells him I was blacked out for half of it. How did all these people get in there? Lee doesn't mention he was enthusiastic on this Snapchat thread where more than 50 fraternity brothers were invited to the room.
3: ABC's Aaron Katursky. President Trump is campaigning in Nebraska for incumbent Senator Pete Ricketts and signing an executive order designed to bring down fuel prices. Red dye diesel is a tax-exempt fuel used by the agriculture industry and by some off-road vehicles. But now an order
6: to officially waive the off-road requirement and allow anyone to purchase tax-free red dye diesel for any

0: reason.
1: The Supreme Court kicking off its new term with a major case on climate change. Lawyers for Boulder, Colorado suing ExxonMobil and Suncor Energy. The case is about whether local governments can sue fossil fuel companies for alleged marketing deception and climate-related damages. Chris Witter with the University of Colorado Boulder's Getches Wilkinson Center for Natural Resources.
2: They've said that the oil companies have this pattern of deceptive practices that went on for decades. In an effort to basically convince the public that they shouldn't be concerned about the effects of climate change.
1: The Pentagon announcing that Nidal Hassan, who was sentenced to death for the 2009 mass shooting at Fort Hood that killed 13 people and wounded 32 others, will be executed by firing squad. That's marking the first U.S. military execution in more than 60 years. 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
1: Former Congressman Dennis Hastert has died. He was the longest-serving Republican House Speaker. And late in life, Hastert was accused of molesting high school athletes during his career as a teacher in the 1960s and 70s. Hastert was 84. The head of Tennessee's prison system is resigning following the botched execution of Krista Pike.
5: This is Jim Ryan. Frank Strada was hired to lead Tennessee's prisons after supervising executions in the Arizona correctional system. Under Strada, three lethal injections in that state ran into problems when prison staff were unable to insert IV lines into the inmates' arms. Lawyers for Krista Pike say the needle used on their client pierced the skin and muscle of her arm instead of the artery, delivering enough pentobarbital to knock her out, but not enough to kill her. Jim Ryan, ABC News.
1: The first of the 2026 Nobel Prizes has been awarded.
6: Nobel Committee Secretary General Thomas Perlman awarding scientists Carl Dieselroth, Peter Hegman, and George Nagel the Nobel Prize in Medicine.
7: For their discoveries concerning light-gated ion channels and optogenetics.
6: That's a very Nobel way of saying they created a tool using light to be able to see deeper into the brain. That tool is now being used by labs worldwide to help unlock more about the mysteries of the mind. Sherry Preston, ABC News.
1: NASA and SpaceX are targeting no earlier than Wednesday for the Crew 12 currently on board the International Space Station to return to Earth. Dave Packer, ABC News.
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0: KBC 920 News Time, 6:06. Still a lot of slowing and even stopping. Southbound 101 in the five cities, anywhere from Walmart in Arroyo Grande just to about where the Village ends on southbound 101. It's go and don't go and very slow go. We'll leave it at that. Weather-wise, sunny and hot for the next few days. Heat advisory inland valleys, 90s to low 100s. And for the coastal valleys, like Slowtown, temperatures the 80s and the 90s. And at the beaches, a little bit of relief, upper 70s and low to mid 80s. That's news, traffic, and weather together. 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
11: 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Yes, please tell her Dave says hi. After that, go ahead. 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

0: So we're going to do something different this hour. Usually we bring Michael Dunn on this broadcast to pick his brain, a Fortune 500 business consultant. He's had an extraordinary, impressive career. But in a previous life, he was a police officer. Michael, how are you?
1: I'm good now that I'm not a police officer.
0: Yeah. That could be a whole other show.
1: That's a big show.
0: All right. So let me set this up. How many of you have ever gotten a traffic ticket? Could be for speeding. Could be, I don't know, legal U-turn. Not braking properly. I once got one down in L.A. because I was on the 101 and following cars too closely. I have a feeling that most of us have gotten at least one ticket. I've been pretty good. That's been about 12 years. And I last time I was nailed right across from the old Kmart there, the 101 going home. And, you know, he got me. But the ticket at that time was like $400. And I thought to myself, why am I throwing this money away to get home 5 minutes faster? And I know on the way home tonight, I'm going to get a ticket because here I am talking about it. But I've been pretty good for the last 12 years. Anyway, this hour is inspired by an email I got from Mary, who's a regular listener in Pismo Beach. And I'm not going to read it. It's all long and detailed. But basically, it comes down to this. Have you been in downtown San Luis lately? Have you been on Marsh Street? After I got this email from Mary, I went out of my way last night and I went downtown and I drove Marsh Street. I don't know what's going on, but particularly right around the intersection of Marsh and Churro, you need a Sherpa to guide you. The lanes change. There are cones everywhere. There's this sign, that sign. You're in one lane, then you're being redirected to another. And this is in a town of 50,000 people. Mary is pretty frustrated, as I asked Michael to listen to this story. She was summoned for jury duty, and it was one of those you've got until 1 o'clock to get to the courthouse and report for jury duty. Mary, if I had a guess, I mean, she's a senior, she's over 65, we'll leave it at that. So she gets in her car. And Mary, if you happen to be listening, I think next time you might want to just go on up to Oso Street and cut over. But for whatever reason, Mary decided she was going to get off at Marsh Street and go up to Churro. Well, then she got caught in this traffic situation, and I guess it was about 12:30 in the afternoon, so there was a lot of traffic downtown. And as I'm explaining, they got you in one lane, and they got you in this other lane. They got the cones. And apparently, in Mary's words, she got a little bit confused. And she was in the middle lane, and she took a left on Churro, and she crossed over a lane. She broke the law. Mary admits it. But she was just trying to get onto Churro Street. There weren't any other cars coming, but there was a police car. And the police officer pulled her over and apparently has given her a ticket. And Mary is not denying that she broke the law. She's not asking for sympathy, but she was asking the police officer for a little bit of empathy and understanding because of the confused intersection. And Mary made the mistake, in my opinion, of saying that she was a little confused because, in her words, the young police officer said, quote, "Are you telling me that you need to have your driving privileges examined?" And Mary wrote to me with a simple question. She said, "Dave, I've never challenged anything in my life before. I was going down to serve on a jury. I believe in the legal system. But I honestly believe that I should go have my day in court because I don't like the way I was treated by this police officer. I could have been given a warning ticket and sent on my way and have a little bit of consideration." So I reached out to Michael. He's here now. Michael, how are you, sir?
1: I'm good. I'm good.
0: Have you heard these kind of stories before? I bet you have.
1: Lots of them. I was part of them on both sides of the badge.
0: All you know is what I've just explained to you. What's your gut reaction? Should Mary appeal this, or should she just pay the ticket and learn the lesson?
1: it's every one of our right to have due process. That's what they've been arguing about a lot these last couple of years is due process. I think if she feels though she was wronged in any way, that she should go take this to the court. It's a traffic infraction. It's less than a misdemeanor, but she does have a right to be heard in court. Now, this said, as a police officer's job is to enforce the law. My very favorite California Penal Code section is California Penal Code, at least it used to be 30-something years ago when I was playing in that role. I left in April of 1990. But it was Section 4 of the California Penal Code. It was about discretion. Basically, officers have discretion on what laws they enforce. Now, if you have an officer down there who's at rush hour traffic during lunch at a really busy intersection, especially if he or she was directing traffic, their job is to make sure people don't break the law. He doesn't have a lot of time for empathy and consideration. He either needs to... I used to make a decision when I worked traffic. I knew whether I was going to write a citation before I got to the car without extenuating circumstances one way or another. That way, I didn't let biases creep into that. So the officer saw somebody turn from the wrong lane. That is a violation of the law. However, discretion takes in context. I've seen that intersection. They're tearing the big trees down. It's a cluster, a mess downtown right now. So I think that she should go. Now, because the officer was snippy, should he have been professional or she? I don't know.
0: I don't know Mary all that well, but I know her well enough that I don't think she was trying to be snippy. I just think she was honestly confused.
1: I'm sure she was confused, and the officer, he or she might have been having a stressful day. But the officer won't get reprimanded in court for that. If it's about the way the officer spoke to her, then she should go speak to the officer, speak to the officer's supervisor. But it seems as though he didn't do anything illegal. She just didn't like the attitude that she got. I think that she unintentionally broke a traffic law. It's your, you know, it's if you're behind the wheel, you have to follow the laws. But it is really confusing. I don't know what the court's going to decide. You never know, you know, what day a judge or a traffic, you know, the person that runs traffic court will do. It used to be Mr. Finley that did that.
0: What are the odds that a police officer will show up, if she were to go in and challenge it?
1: It's usually pretty good because police officers will get in trouble for not showing up.
0: Ah, okay.
1: And they get overtime, which

0: this time and a half.
1: Oh, really?
0: So it's financially beneficial. Now, that said, Dave, try working a graveyard shift where you worked all night, got off at 7 a.m., and you have court at 10 a.m., and you maybe have court at 1 p.m., and you have to be back at work at 6:30 p.m. Not a lot of sleep gets happening. So, you know, but if an officer enforces the law and someone fights that and goes to court, it's their job to go in and testify and to give their account of what happened.
1: Do you have any idea? I know it's a ballpark. In most of the time, does the judge rule with the police officer? Because we hear that in criminal cases, it's hard to convict a police officer.
0: Police officers are professionals at testifying in what they do.
1: Yeah.
0: If you've gone in there and gone to court, traffic court, maybe you've been one time in your life.
1: Yeah.
0: I've never been on the other side. I've gotten a handful of tickets over the years, but I've never been on the other side. So police officers are usually more experienced in testifying. And if it's just a, you know, traffic laws are traffic laws. When it gets to other laws where there's actually juries in, you have a better chance. Now, that said, sometimes juries can be easier to sway than magistrates because they see it all, they hear it all, they're not as emotional, they're following the law. So I would say you'd never know, but if she feels wronged, I would advocate that she go do it. She goes through the process, that she sees what it's like.
1: Well, would her fine be increased if she challenged it and lost?
0: Absolutely not. Now, if she's challenging that she didn't like the officer's attitude, I think it's a waste of her time and the officer's time and finances, because it's not about her getting the ticket. It was she didn't like the attitude. I think that there's better ways that she can handle that.
1: Michael Dunn back on Hometown Radio, drawing on his law enforcement background when he was younger, at my request, to talk about the interaction with police officers and tickets. I mean, here's a stat to think about during the break. It's only up through 2023, but between 2021 and 2023, San Luis Obispo Police Department, their tickets were up 65%. A lot of ground to cover. Look forward to hearing from you as well. All that straight ahead on today's edition of the Dave Congleton Show.
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1: We are in conversation with Michael Dunn. Oh, Kurt, come back, please. You ever have a traffic ticket?
2: Yes, but, you know, luckily not since the 90s. It was the Mazda RX-7 with low miles on it, and the body was perfect. That's what did it. And even some CHP guys, after giving me a ticket, said, this is what you need to do to avoid getting a ticket. Keep an eye on your mirror. Go the speed limit. But for the most part, it hasn't happened for a long time. But sure,
1: yeah,
2: got one for making a wrong turn or something in San Diego when I first started driving back in the 70s, and a couple others for speeding.
1: Yeah, see? It's a badge of honor, Michael Dunn. We get tickets.
3: We all make mistakes.
1: On the Federal Law text line, I would do a little discovery about how many tickets were written at that intersection for the exact same thing. Now, that would be interesting. How many tickets have been given out on Marsh Street since this crazy road maintenance stuff is going on?
3: I don't know how they're going to pay to have that research done. But, yeah, that would be interesting.
1: Wouldn't it tell you something if you could get it?
3: I mean, it would, but you've got probably, I mean, back in the 90s, there was nearly 80 officers there. Maybe there's more now. Maybe there's closer to 90 to 100. And then you've got that one intersection. That's someone's got to do a lot of research to figure that out.
1: 805-543-8830. 800-549-5832. Michael Dunn on this broadcast. I'm just curious, have you ever had any kind of citation from a police officer? Did you challenge it? And if you did challenge it, did you win? 805-543-8830. So what's the protocol? What advice do you give to a motorist who's been pulled over by a police officer, regardless of the reason?
3: I say always be professional. Keep your hands in plain sight, because officers never know who they're stopping, and you might not know why you're being stopped. And then, you know, make sure that you have your registration and your insurance and your license handy. You should have that handy before. And then I would not volunteer too much. I would ask questions on why you're being pulled over and whatnot, and I would let the officer handle those, and I would go about my way. But it's very stressful being pulled over by by police officers and going through that. So I would say, you know, the best case to be as professional as possible, and make sure that you get out of there in one piece.
1: I don't know where Kurt is, but let's go to the phones. We start with Brett in San Luis on KVEC. Hi, Brett.
4: Hi. So I'm assuming we're talking about Marsh at Choro.
1: Yes, sir. Yep.
4: So I can tell you that the signage that's there currently, and also the signage when they first started, does not meet Caltrans standards. There's no way, because early on in that project, there were signs that said left lane closed. So everybody went to the right lane, but technically that other lane to the left of the right-hand lane that was open. So people were making left-hand turns out of the right-hand turn lane because the signage says that the left-hand lane was closed. And so I would fight it based on the signage, and if it met Caltrans standards.
1: Now, it's interesting you bring that up, Brett, because I went by last night, and I don't have it with me, but I shot video. I drove the whole length of Marsh Street and recorded what I saw on the street.
4: It's different than when they first started the project, because they actually subsequently they've changed the signage showing that there's actually two lanes with kind of this swervy kind of arrows.
1: Yeah.
4: What had happened is that it was so confusing. That's why I think it'd be interesting to know how many citations were written for that exact same thing. Because what it shows is the signage was faking people out, making them think there was nobody in the left-hand turn lane, at the left-hand lane, and they were, you know, okay to make a left-hand turn there out of the right-hand lane.
1: You know, that's certainly plausible for what happened to Mary.
3: I mean, you know, if the signage was wrong and it was confusing, I would take it to court just based on that.
1: All right, Brett, thank you. We've got Brian in Los Osos. Hi, Brian.
5: Hey, Dave. How you doing today?
1: We're good. Brian, what's up?
5: So I got a ticket once for impeding traffic, and I went and I fought it, and the officer didn't show up, and I won.
3: Yeah, that happens. I mean, if an officer doesn't show up, you always win.
1: Yeah, but you were saying they get time and a half.
3: Well, if they work like nighttime and it's daytime, then they get time and a half. However, if they don't show up, they can get in pretty severe trouble about that.
1: So, Brian, I don't know how much you heard about Mary's story. Would you encourage her to go fight the ticket?
5: I haven't heard enough of it, Dave, to give a good opinion. I apologize.
1: No, that's fine. But I'm glad that you won your case. There's incentive there. Though I like Brett's point that if the sign was the left lane is closed, then Mary would be justified. We'll see.
3: Yeah.
1: Let me get to Matt before the news break. Hey, Matt.
6: Hey, thanks for taking my call. So I would say that it comes down to the officer could have used discretion to maybe cut what appears to be an elderly lady a break. She can go and try, but as your guest points out, if she goes in and just says, I don't like the young officer's attitude, the magistrate's probably going to say, well, you violated the code section. But I think the larger issue is that over the last 10 years or so, that the slow PD has had a fair amount of turnover at the very top. And the whole organizational culture of the city kind of took a hit during the Katie Lichtig era. So it's just not the same. It's not the same vibe and the same mindset that it used to be. And you get a lot of officers who lateral over from other agencies because slow PD pays so well. And some of them may or may not be as interested in sort of working their way into a new community as smoothly as others. And so I don't know all the facts. She right. can give it a try. And maybe she'll luck out and the officer won't show. She also could have just said, you know, I understand that I did something wrong. Also, I don't need you telling me that I can't drive if I made one mistake. You know, you can respectfully and appropriately reproach the officer a little bit if you're willing. You're willing to, you know, stand your ground a little bit. Don't be rude. Don't be profane. Don't take it over the line. But if you want to respectfully stick up for yourself, we have a First Amendment that allows us to do that.
1: I love it, Matt. Thank you very much for the call. Respond, please.
3: I like Matt's attitude about everything. I think he's right.
1: Is he right about the changing culture?
3: You know, I think that's a little overblown, and it's been a while. I've heard nothing but good things about Chief Scott, so I don't know what I don't know about that.
1: All right, fair enough.

0: ABC News, I'm Dave Packer. 20 student organizations hosted a protest today at Cornell University calling for sexual assault prevention. This is records we reviewed reveal that some of the fraternity brothers later accused of sexual assault there attempted to contain the allegations in the weeks following the incident, apparently worried about their reputations on campus. Former American Idol contestant Caleb Flint sentenced to life behind bars by an Ohio court. He was convicted of murdering his wife Ashley. Before sentencing, he spoke to his children.
1: I have so many thoughts and dreams of raising you and seeing you grow up to be mighty women of God.

0: Unfortunately, I can't. It's why I'm sorry.
1: The Supreme Court today hearing a major climate change case. Officials in Boulder, Colorado want ExxonMobil and Suncor Energy to foot the bill for increased government spending to address costs from the effects of climate change. This is ABC News.
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0: We are back in conversation with Michael Dunn. Today, wearing his hat, former police officer. Before I go back on the phones, tell me a story. Who are the three categories that cops don't like to give tickets to?
1: We prefer not to give tickets to judges, to attorneys, and to doctors.
0: How about media personalities? Can I score?
1: Depends on what side of the aisle you're on, I guess.
0: Yes, all right. We got Dirk in San Luis on KVEC. Hey, Dirk.
2: Yeah, years ago, I got a ticket down by the Elks Club in San Luis Obispo. I was on a bicycle moving that little bridge on the sidewalk, which is overgrown with weeds. So just eating a sack lunch, and I went across it a little ways. I got a ticket for riding a bicycle on a sidewalk on that little bridge. So I go to court, the municipal court there, and I get Spiffy the Wonder Whitey sitting there in uniform with his badge on. He's got the color of authority. He's got the unions backing him up. As already stated, he's getting paid to be there. They're experts at testimony, as stated, in between the letter of the law. They know how to finesse things, you know what I'm saying? Yeah. So, needless to say, for somebody, I was, once upon a time, I was 100% law enforcement. Police officers are not my favorite to interact with. They're not the most, frankly, honest anymore. So that was my experience. Thank you very much.
0: Thank you, Dirk.
1: It's no fun to get a ticket.
0: Yeah. All right. Don's in Arroyo Grande. Hey, Don.
3: Hi, Dave.
0: Hey, Don.
3: Yeah, I got a in the mail ticket in Los Angeles in Hollywood.
0: In the mail?
3: Yeah, it was one of the camera light deals.
0: Oh, yeah.
3: And got it in the mail, and I challenged it, and I won.
0: Really? How'd you challenge it?
3: Well, the photo, let's just say the photo was covering up part of my face from the rearview mirror. And I challenged the court to positively identify me as the driver.
0: Didn't they have your license plate?
3: Yeah, but I wasn't...
0: I see. They couldn't prove you were driving.
3: Correct.
0: Okay.
1: I guess that's
3: and then I had another one where I issued a citation.
0: What?
3: A guy tried to run me off the road, and I wrote down his license plate. And about a mile down the road by Rincon, an officer was just coming back to his vehicle. I pulled over, gave him the information. Other officers pulled the guy over, and he got belligerent to the cops. And by the time I got there, the cops were in my favor, and I wrote out the ticket.
0: Wow. Heard of that, Michael?
1: Nope. First time.
0: That's the first one.
3: It's a citizen's arrest.
0: I think you've stumped Michael on that one. Good job, Don. Thanks for sharing. 805-543-8830. Kathy's on KVEC. Hi, Kathy.
4: Hi, Dave. How are you?
0: We're good, Kathy. What's up?
4: Good. Well, this conversation really resonates with me because I have recently driven down Marsh Street. I don't go downtown very frequently anymore. And Marsh Street is a total disaster. There are lanes and cones and lanes stop, and it's just a mess. So I can sympathize with Mary, and I particularly heard one thing that your guest just said, that an officer's discretion should take the context into account. And in my way of looking at it, traffic laws are in place as a deterrence so people will not willfully act unsafely on the road. So I think sometimes a warning or an explanation is appropriate if extenuating circumstances or the context, as he said, would lead anyone to conclude that an infraction wasn't intentional.
0: That's got a response. So, stay with us, Kathy.
4: Yeah, what's his opinion on that?
1: Well, a lot of traffic laws aren't intentional, and if everybody just got warnings, then it wouldn't work as much. What they've shown is in doing selective enforcement. Say, on California Boulevard, when students come back, the speeds are too high there. Or maybe on LOVR, when Laguna Lake is in, like, students are there. So what they do is they'll send several police officers, people from the traffic unit, to go out there, and they might write eight or nine tickets in an hour and a half thing, and they might do it every other day for a week. What that's doing is showing people, it's like, we need to slow down because the police are out. Just by the police being out there and being seen, that's a deterrence of itself. So, yes, there's a bunch of ways to look at discretion, but if everybody that got pulled over just got a warning, I don't think much would be accomplished.
0: Kathy, what else?
4: Well, you know, I've been watching a lot about AI and robots and all of that for the near future. And I also thought, okay, we at some point, a dozen years from now, might have robot cops, you know, coming up to us and you made an illegal left turn and here's your ticket. But, you know, a human policeman, if he sees that an older woman is very upset because she's very confused by all of the wacko signs and construction and everything, I would think that a little bit of empathy would be in order.
0: I don't hear you disagreeing with that, Michael.
1: I'm a fan of empathy. Empathy, and I learned a lot of that in law enforcement. I've used it for the rest of my life. That said, you also have to have empathy of, and I'm not saying this against Dave's friend, but if she was that confused, part of the officer's job as well is to make sure that she can drive. Yeah. Now, it sounds as though the officer made a bit of a salacious, kind of a tongue-in-cheek comment, but what if he didn't? What if he was concerned that she should have been on top of that? That's something that citizens need to keep in mind as well.
0: All right, Kathy, thank you. 805-543-8830. North County Jim is with us. Jim, good afternoon.
5: Hello, David.
0: Hey, Jim.
5: Hello, officer.
1: Hello.
0: Former officer.
5: Where do I begin?
0: I don't know.
1: Wherever you'd like.
5: I get stopped on Grand in the evening in the winter by a highway patrolman. Pulls me over. He looks at me and says, "You have too many people in the car." And I was alone.
0: What?
5: Oh yeah. And he said, "My bad. This is just a, you know, it's a pretense just to see, to come, you know, to look at me. That's all."
0: Because you're South American.
5: No, because, you know, I look like a monster. So later on, I get stopped again by another highway patrolman on Foothill, turning right off of Foothill onto Santa Rosa. So he stops me on Santa Rosa on by the church. Comes to the passenger side. The previous highway patrolman came to the driver's side. Comes to the passenger side, asks for license, never asks for insurance or never asks for registration. He goes away, comes back, and I asked him why he pulled me over. And he said, "If you don't drive on, I'm going to give you a ticket for not putting your turning signal on." That was his response.
0: So what do you think's going on, Jim?
5: I don't know. They don't like me. I got stopped by a San Luis Obispo police officer off duty in Arroyo Grande on a motorcycle. He lives in Santa Maria. He has a habit of doing this stuff. He pulled me over, accused me of driving 20 miles over the speed limit. And it's a longer story. I'm not going to get into it, but I challenged it and he never showed up to court.
0: So you won as well.
5: Well, I don't know if it's winning because I didn't get a chance. What I did do the following day is and go get request a copy of his body cam. And that's what did it because he didn't. Anyway, it's a long story, but he wasn't expecting me to be in the car. He's expecting somebody else.
0: Michael, any thoughts on any of this?
1: It sounds like for whatever reason, the CHP were not on the highways when they got pulled over in San Luis. They're working the roadways. I think that.
0: Does that strike you as odd?
1: Well, they normally work the highways, but a California peace officer has jurisdiction throughout the state.
0: Yeah, Jim.
5: Well, this one highway patrolman likes to. I've seen him before in that area on Grand Street by the college. He likes that, or by the on ramp. He likes that area. College students, there's a lot of tickets being available there.
0: That's right by their office.
5: But yeah.
1: Yeah, their office is in California.
0: Yeah. All right, Jim. Thank you. Be safe out there. 805-543-8830. Reg is with us on KVEC. Hey, Reg.
6: Hey, Mr. Centris, how are you?
0: We're good, Reg. I'll take that label.
6: I know you. The only problem is you're not as centered with me, though, but that's okay. That's just my opinion.
0: That's fine.
6: I do have one question, then I'll get to the topic of what's going on. Yeah. You did say that San Luis Obispo has a population of 50,000. Is that correct?
0: Well, there's a general population, but during the daytime, it's like double that.
6: That is correct. Yeah. Okay, now I'll get to point.
0: Okay.
6: All right. Point, I understand your guests and law enforcement. I play a little bit of it myself. And I also understand the police department, but you also have another entity that is not taking any responsibility, and there must be due diligence, and I have to show some compassion and concern in regards to the lady who was accused, and the officer, you know, he's going to research and do his. But the real situation is going on. Who issued the encroachment permits that's going on? Why wasn't there a pre-plan that was put out to the community? Department of Public Works is responsible for that, implementing that. Department of Transportation is there. You have two entities that this all could have been prevented. The situation happened on Charles Street when they cut it down to do with the bikeways and stuff. So not the blame, but the responsibility of doing due diligence of two community action agencies that are responsible for. Department of Transportation on encroachment permits and traffic control permits. It is horrendous. I used to move houses, and if I did that, I'd have been arrested.
0: You know, Reg is raising an interesting point here, Michael, and I was thinking about that myself because I do not recall any announcement by the city that this was going on. If they sent it out, I did not get it. And I didn't see it. It might have been in the Tribune. I didn't see it. So until Mary brought it to my attention, and I drove down last night, I wasn't aware that Marsh Street was the mess that it is.
1: The caller's got an excellent point, and I'm glad that he brought it up. I mean, I've been in this town on and off for my whole life, and I think that this town always makes the city streets like a Disneyland kids ride. They tried to slow everybody down by putting speed bumps in, by putting roundabouts in. It's just like, you know, they just are constantly not all talking together at the same time. Maybe they are. It sure doesn't seem like they are.
0: Yeah. What else you want to say, Reg?
6: Well, you know, it's implemented. It's called Agenda 21, and the city gets funding from the federal and state governments to implement these programs. So it's ludicrous. People need to be aware of it and what they have a choice and speak out. I'm glad that this elderly lady, as I get up my age, same thing with you, is that she brought it to attention and be aware. But the two responsible entities are Department of Transportation Public Works and the City Department of the Transportation, which demanded it. They control these. Any construction work, tree trimming, and or construction on the sidewalk or utilities coming out and encroaching into the street, those plans have to be submitted to the city and approached. And they've done a horrible job notifying, especially you being in communication, that we could have avoided this. Now we have a tragedy, not only with a fire up in Quessa, we got a horse and buggy street. So, you know, welcome to democracy. It's at its best.
0: Always good to hear from you, Reg. Thanks for the passion.
7: Hey, it's Andy Morris from First Look. I want to say thanks to everybody who stopped by the show today to share some stuff. Anita Schauer joined us to tell us about what's going on with Pismo Beach. Also talked to the folks from Pioneer Day today and Red Wings Horse Sanctuary and the Slow Food Bank. And we had a blast with CHP officers Rich Souza and Nick Torres answering questions that you texted in with. We do that every Monday at about 8:45, by the way. Hey, let's do it again tomorrow morning. What do you say? We'll see you at 6 right here on First Look.
8: Does your dog have extra pep in her step lately? 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
0: Just responding, we had Mary in Pismo Beach, got a ticket the other day in downtown San Luis amid all this construction and mess that's taking place on Marsh Street. She doesn't think the ticket was fair. She wrote to ask me my opinion as to whether or not we think that she should challenge it. And this is what we have been talking about. 805-543-8830. On the Frederick Law text line from Michael Dunn, Garth checks in. Hey, Garth. Mary should at least show up in court. She's got nothing to lose. Court may dismiss the case. If the officer does not appear, an officer more often than not does not appear for traffic violations. You were talking about that earlier.
1: I'm not sure if the officer doesn't normally appear or not, but if the officer is on another assignment or they can't make it, they get pulled away, and if an officer doesn't show up, the person wins. But that's using hope as a strategy. You know, I would prepare a case. If I was the woman there, I would get videos, I would try to get some other witnesses to come, and I would question the police officer of where they were and what they were seeing, and I would ask questions about what City Works did for the signage.
0: On the Frederick Law text line, here's a long one. I was a law enforcement officer in Slo County the same era as Michael. As I was patrolling the freeway, I observed a child's feet on the ceiling of a car. As the car was pulling to the shoulder, the child's head popped up, and there was the obvious scrambling to find the seatbelt and put it on. I wrote a ticket to the driver of a car for not ensuring his minor passenger was buckled up. He contested the ticket. The judge found him guilty, but suspended any fines because he decided that the driver probably wasn't aware that his child wasn't buckled up.
1: It sounds like they met in the middle, you know. I don't know why that, you know, I don't know why that the judge did not impose, you know, any kind of a fine, but apparently they thought that that was good enough.
0: On the Frederick Law text line, don't argue or try to debate with the officer during the traffic stop. The court is where you voice your opinion or any arguments.
1: Absolutely agree.
0: Before I read these other text messages, give us a perspective of the law enforcement officers in all this. What should we understand?
1: I mean, when I first started, we worked 8-hour shifts, and then we weren't 12-hour shifts, and in the shift, you're fairly entrepreneurial. You have to handle calls for service, and you had to respond, and you had to patrol certain areas. But it's been since April of 1990 since I was a police officer, and in this town, I can't walk a quarter of a mile without seeing a building where I had to tell someone that their husband or wife died. I go to an intersection and someone died there. I've been to all the ERs here and saw people die. I had to tell people there were deaths in their family. It's a hard job. It's a hard job that I wouldn't want most people to have to endure. So as you see these people in uniform, they can have a bad day and they can be jerks, but they're also dealing with some pretty heady things. And if for just that reason, I would be as professional as you can on stops, because you don't know who you're dealing with either.
0: On the Frederick Law text line, Susan checks in. Hey, Susan. If Mary is older and told a younger officer she was confused while navigating lanes and cones and she challenges the ticket, would they notify the DMV to have her license challenged?
1: I think that the court would have to see something in court for them to do that. And an officer or anyone in a family could report to DMV that they think someone's driving unsafe and they have to be tested.
0: The the call I pull from all this is Reg's, the last call. The idea that there's a partnership here. There's those of us who live in the community, Michael. There's law enforcement just trying to do its job. But there's also the city. And when they undertake a project like this, can they be more considerate of drivers who are forced to change driving habits and all of a sudden dealing with cones and different signs and being thrown off their game? It doesn't matter if you're 65 or 25. It's different.
1: Well, they're doing construction all over the city right now, including in the 1200 block of Mill Street. They're repaving, and they're repaving all day. So it's just all of these things were greenlit when we had more money, and they're going through now. So we're in this. It's legitimately like driving an obstacle course or walking downtown.
0: I think the other part of it is that they know the storms are coming, and they want to get everything in place for the storms, and they want to get everything done before the storms.
1: Yes.
0: That's my theory.
1: And you can always tell, especially in California, during the first rains, within the first few hours, there's all kinds of crashes because the oil has not yet crept off the road and people are slipping and sliding into everything.
0: This will be our next discussion, perhaps. But as a former law enforcement officer, what do you think of flock cameras?
1: I have mixed emotions. If there was a child abducted or a major event and flock cameras could use to stop that event from getting worse, I'm for them. However, it sure feels like the government and those in charge of the oligarchs per se and the big corporatists sure are into surveillance all of a sudden.
0: Yeah.
1: And I've got lots of problems with that.
0: Yeah. As Michael puts together a final thought, now let me remind you, during the 6 o'clock hour, we'll get an update from Kurt. It's just been a very long afternoon with traffic. We'll see if we have some good news for you. And then we're going to spend the 6 o'clock hour with the folks in the library and give you all the news about what's happening in our county library system. Mr. Michael Dunn, always a pleasure. I got about 45 seconds for a final thought. What do you want people to think about when it comes to traffic stops and dealing with police officers?
1: Be safe. Be safe. Be respectful. Get it over as quickly as you can. And if you do have something and you want to make an argument, don't do it on the street. Don't do it like people do on Instagram and things and make it worse. Those people, even if they're in the right, you don't want to agitate someone with a badge and a gun. It's just it's a bad strategy.
0: And if you end up having to go to traffic school, always do it online. And though, let's see if I can remember it. Anytime Traffic School was a traffic school that I used, in the old days, you used to be able to jump ahead and go right to the quiz and just kept taking it until you got it right.
1: I used to teach traffic school on the weekends in this town a long time ago.
0: I bet nobody does that anymore because everybody does it online.
1: Yeah, you're a magna cum laude at traffic school nowadays.
0: Yeah. All right, Michael, thank you.
1: Thank you.

0: 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It's 7 o'clock on the Central Coast.
1: From ABC News, I'm Dave Packer. The U.S. Air Force has now pulled all of its bombers from a key U.K. airbase where they've been based for attacks against Iran. ABC's Martha Raddatz.
2: Secretary of State Marco Rubio initially downplaying the move, instead saying this was a planned mission.
3: But it's not unusual to see rotations happen and movement of assets to different parts of the world.
2: But President Trump acknowledging the threat. U.S. authorities reportedly becoming increasingly concerned about Iranian drones hitting U.S. military installations.
1: The move comes after five men were arrested last week near the base on suspicion of preparing a terrorist attack and explosives offenses. The FBI arresting a real estate agent in Los Angeles. She's accused of spying for the Chinese government. They say she had the Taiwanese president's son and family under surveillance. United States Central California attorney Bill Esaley.
4: There is a concern of what China is doing within the U.S. on our soil, and we are going to be very aggressive in investigating and prosecuting all that conduct.
1: During a rally in Nebraska tonight, President Trump signed an order to allow the use of red-dyed tax-free diesel, usually only allowed in farm equipment, to be used on road by trucks and other vehicles. And we learned today the average price of a gallon of regular gasoline is down 15 cents from last week. That's thanks in part to tax breaks and releasing some of the strategic reserve. But Gas Buddy's Patrick DeHaan says that won't permanently drive prices down if conflicts in the Middle East, especially between the U.S. and Iran, continue.
5: Certainly, you know, this drawing to a conclusion would be helpful, but to potentially risk further escalations between the U.S. and Iran, then without any strategic reserves of significant status globally, that certainly could be a very bad sign of potentially even more record prices later this year for gasoline and diesel.
1: You're listening to ABC News. If you-

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2: A Russian lab worker in an area of Siberia has reportedly died from the plague.
3: The Saudi Arabia
4: more difficult and
2: it appears that we just don't have the full picture from Russians at the moment, but we do know that some of Russia's neighbors have taken the infection seriously. So far, as a precaution, 3 neighboring countries, Kazakhstan, Kyrgyzstan, as well as Uzbekistan, have all stepped up their border controls. They say they put in place preventative measures that include sanitary quarantine control at checkpoints at the border. Former Prince Andrew has filed legal action challenging the warrants that authorized searches at 2 of his homes as part of the police investigation into his ties to the late sex offender Jeffrey Epstein. While the debate over automated license plate readers is underway, Texas is making it harder to get information on flock cameras.
3: More difficult and much more expensive. Local and state law enforcement agencies have begun to charge a fee for records on their flock camera systems. The Texas Tribune quotes a privacy watchdog as saying that the Fort Worth suburb of North Richland Hills is demanding $2.3 million for information about the city's AI-powered flock cameras.
2: ABC's Jim Ryan. The University of Arizona is freezing its tuition and fees for all undergraduate and grad students, pointing to affordability. Other schools have also frozen tuition, including Purdue, Connecticut's public system, New York's SUNY campuses, and public universities across Texas. Dave Packer, ABC News.
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9: This is Lee Habib and this is Our American Stories, and we tell stories about everything here on this show. 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And now our next story comes to us from Craig Sumner, who worked at NASA from the time of the Apollo missions to near the end of the space shuttle program. Take it away, Craig.
10: I had a dad that was a Marine fighter pilot, and in this case, in World War II in Korea. And I got to put a little excerpt in here. You know, what my parents did were kind of my benchmark. And Dad flew in the Pacific dropping bombs on Japanese islands, and he flew one mission with Charles Lindbergh. and where most of these

0: Marines would take off with a 1,000-pound bomb in the center and two 500-pound bombs on the wing. Charles Lindbergh took off with three 1,000-pound bombs and went on to design a 2,000-pound bomb released in the center. Those stories kind of stayed with me as a young person, and I knew someday I wanted to fly. And so as I started thinking about NASA, when it really started going in the 60s, I thought, I really would like to go work for NASA. I used to build model airplanes, the Blue Angels, you know, I'd build space stations. So I had a dream, I had an interest in following that kind of a path. I wasn't the strongest student when I first got started in school. I became a lot more serious later on and realized how important that math and science was going to be to me in order for me to be able to make choices. You know, I'd finished up 2 years of college and I had an Associate of Science degree in electrical engineering. And the last 2 years was a system science degree. And I really didn't quite know what I was going to do with that degree. And I learned about the co-op program out of the University of West Florida in Pensacola. So I went over and talked to them and they said, how would you like to go work at NASA at the Marshall Space Flight Center in Huntsville, Alabama? And we'll pay you to go. And I got involved on the Lunar Rover program, which was a moon buggy program that they told us if you start, you've got to finish in 17 and a half months, deliver it to the Kennedy Space Center to go on an Apollo vehicle going to the moon, or don't start. $19 million program to go build four lunar rovers for $19 million that wound up costing $39 million before it was all over with. So it's hot and cold on the moon. The hottest temperature is 250 degrees Fahrenheit. The coldest temperature is 250 degrees below zero. So those are the environments that our astronauts, the LEM, the Lunar Excursion Module, and the Lunar Rover all had to be able to endure on the moon's surface, and it can't break down. So in the course of building the Lunar Rover, I'd go pick up these astronauts that were going to the moon. I'd take them in my 66 Valiant Plymouth, I still have it, and I'd drive them over to our training facility. And the conversation front seat to back seat between many of the astronauts that I carried was like, if you hadn't cut me off at 10,000 feet in my fighter airplane, they were flying T-38s, I would have got on the ground first. And I was thinking to myself as a young 20-year-old at the time, these guys are crazy. They're up there jockeying around in the skies, racing each other from Houston up to the Redstone Arsenal here, and fighting to see who's going to land on the ground is kind of a bad badge of courage. But when they put on their spacesuits and climbed up in our simulators out at the Marshall Space Flight Center, it was all business. John Young was my favorite. So I got to tell you about John. When John was 8 years old, there was a knock at the door, and they took his mother away. She had a mental illness. She was a paranoid schizophrenic. John's dad was a delivery man. John got farmed out to aunts and uncles, neighbors, and graduated top in his high school class, college, flight school, astronaut corps, flew Gemini, flew Apollo, went to the moon. He was our first shuttle commander. And John was more passionate in college than I was. John studied 6 nights a week to 1 o'clock in the morning. So when we were all ready to go home after a 10 hour day, John's ready to go another 6 hours. And his dedication just was immense. And so, you know, when I look at somebody like that, and I was in flight readiness reviews where I'm up presenting and John Young asks a question, and either you don't know the answer or you've got the answer and you tell them. But if you don't know the answer, don't give them something that's not right. And fortunately, this team effort, you know, somebody might pipe up and answer it, or we'd go off and get the answer. But at the end of every question John asked, he'd always say, just asking, and everybody would laugh. John said, I don't understand why everybody laughed when I said that. I was dead serious. So as we got close to the actual Apollo 15 mission, I got selected to be part of their backup team. It was an engineering backup team out here at the Marshall Space Flight Center. And when they landed on the moon, they didn't land on a nice flat surface. And they had one of their foot pads down in a hole, and the whole thing was leaning over, so it wasn't level. And we thought when the moon buggy came out, it might get hung up on something. Well, they didn't go 240,000 miles to leave it stuck up there on the side of the limb. And fortunately, it all deployed out just the way you would expect it to. They put up their poolside seats, jumped in there, threw a few switches, put on their Velcro seat belts, and away they went at 8 miles an hour. Now, 8 doesn't sound very fast, but on Apollo 11, our first landing on the moon, our astronauts had to just walk around. And the suits, I told you, you know, they only weighed 60 or 70 pounds total, but it's still a lot of work walking around up there on the moon's surface. On Apollo 16, the first day they were up there, it was 85 degrees outside. As soon as you walk behind a boulder and get out of the sun's rays, you're out of the there is no atmosphere up there. It drops down to up to 250 degrees below zero. So it was kind of fun. You know, it was my 15 minutes of fame, and nobody knew that I was really doing this, you know, up here. My parents did, my sisters did, some of my friends, but I was having the experience of my life. And talking to these astronauts as I drive them over to our simulation facility, go have a biscuit with them, listen to them talk about flying the T-38 jet. Little did I know, within about a year, I was going to be flying the same airplane. Because when this program was over, so was my draft deferment.
1: And you're listening to Craig Sumner, who worked at NASA from the time of the Apollo missions to near the end of the space shuttle program. When we come back, more of Craig Sumner's story here on Our American Stories.

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0: And we return to Our American Stories. And when we last left off, Craig Sumner was about to go to Vietnam after working at NASA on the Lunar Rover Project. Now we return to Craig.
1: Got caught up in a draft lottery. Well, that didn't help me any because the first draft lottery was up to like 100 and something, and my number was 62. And so I was off to go to flight school. And I got to go fly some jets and get to do some of the things that these astronauts that I got to work with shared with me over a biscuit or a cup of coffee or while we were waiting for the simulator to get up and going. So I went off and did that, and unfortunately, after 4 years, the war was over, and I got to get out of the service early, and guess where I wanted to come back? I wanted to come back to the Marshall Space Flight Center and work for NASA again. Well, when I came back, politics had changed, and a lot of the training that we were doing here at the Marshall Space Flight Center with the astronauts was being moved to Houston. And when I came back after getting out of the service in 1976, Skylab was starting to decay in its orbit. It was up there rolling, it was tumbling end over end, had somewhat of a optical roll to it as well. And so we were building a teleoperator system that would go up and dock with Skylab and push it up into a higher orbit. And our astronauts would fly up here from Houston before they moved all the training down to Houston. And they would get in the simulators. We would allow them to fly this thing out of the back of the orbiter and go try to dock to Skylab, and they'd run out of gas. Well, I was a young, now 27-year-old, and I'd flown it every day for 8 hours a day, and I got pretty proficient at honing my skills and being able to do it within a tank of gas. And so our science and engineering director was speaking to a Senate subcommittee and said, if the guys down in Houston can't do it, we've got an engineer at the Marshall Space Flight Center that could. And once again, I thought I was going to get my 15 minutes of fame. But that wasn't to happen. Skylab, unfortunately, came back into Australia. It decayed in its orbit and burned up for the most part as it came back in. We didn't have the shuttle ready in time, and so that's what happened. So then I started getting involved in the space shuttle program, and I continued my education as I was working with NASA and learning about project management, and I thought maybe that was something that I could really go do. I had this jet experience and flying C-130s, and I thought, okay, I got some good leadership skills, what can I do with that? And that's probably one of the highlights of my career, was working on the space shuttle program. I was the deputy project manager of the space shuttle external tank. We built those down in New Orleans just like we did the C-5. And then when we finished building them, we'd put them on a barge, tie it to a tug with a 2,500-foot rope, 1 inch in diameter, and haul it down through the Gulf of Mexico, around the Keys, and up the Atlantic coast to the Kennedy Space Center, and offload it and put it up on the 8th floor of the vertical assembly building until we were ready to integrate it over on the other side of the aisle, as we called it, to get a stack ready to roll out to the pad. I'd get on an airplane out here at Redstone Arsenal, NASA airplane, be about 8 of us on board, and we'd land on the shuttle landing strip down in Florida. And it's such a pretty sight to see as you come up on a runway that's 3 miles long, 300 feet wide, I believe, and go get in our rental car and then go into work about 10 hours prior to a space shuttle launch. And my team, I hate the word I, because it was the people around me that really accomplished the work at hand. We'd load 535,000 gallons of fuel on board. And about 2.5 hours prior to a shuttle launch, we'd bring the crew out and strap them into the space shuttle. And about T-minus 9 minutes, we'd give the launch director permission to go fly. And I never thought I'd find myself in the same firing room as Wernher von Braun, who was my first center director, and have the privilege of representing the team that built this magnificent machine and put it into orbit. When I went down to my first space shuttle launch, you sit in a control room with a headset, and sitting beside you is a project manager from the contractor, Lockheed Martin, or Martin Marietta when I first started. And the two of you have got these headsets on to folks down in New Orleans and people up at the Marshall Space Flight Center and our Huntsville Operations Support Center. A lot more people than I really realized were out there available to me. And I was a fairly new project manager when my boss, his daughter, was killed in an automobile accident, 17 years old. And he called up and told me of that tragic event. And he said, Craig, I need you to go to the launch. And all of a sudden, I realized I was going to go from just learning about this vehicle, but representing this team. So I carried all these books with me, all these technical manuals, and I was reading to late in the night trying to get up to speed where I could maybe contribute to what was going to go on, only to find out that just by pressing a button on my console when something came up or something happened, that I had an extensive group of people, men and women out there that I could call on and work issues. And there are issues. When you're tanking this vehicle for 8 hours or so, things start to happen to the vehicle. We're putting these really extremely cold temperatures in the hydrogen tank, 423 degrees below zero, in the LOX tank, over 300 degrees below zero, and the foam, the thermal protection system on the outside sometimes doesn't behave the way it wants to, and you don't fly the next day. You have to go out there and actually do a repair. And then you get some surprises sometimes. 3-day weekend, everybody takes off, and it was the mating seasons for the red-headed woodpecker. And if it wasn't a redhead, it's the one that I remember. This one woodpecker put over 200 holes in our external tank. Some very, very smart folks flew with me down to the Kennedy Space Center, and we went out and climbed up on the external tank. I put a harness on. And did you watch a shuttle flight with a beanie cap that raises up at the very end and swings over out of the way? Well, that's where I was at, looking for holes in the external tank and make a recommendation to my program managers on what we needed to do to fix that. While I was standing out there, you know, you're every bit of 250 feet off the ground and you're looking straight down to the ground and something was staring at me. Have you ever had that happen? There were five birds, vultures, up in the sea breeze, stationary 40 feet above my head, looking at this tasty morsel, trying to count woodpecker holes. And you just never forget that image, you know. Shouldn't be anybody around me, and I felt something staring at me, and I still occasionally look up to see what's up there. But I would say my very first space shuttle launch was probably the most stressful, and it just got better and better after that. When it counts down to zero, you can't help but stand up out of your seat and turn around, and 3 miles away, you see the engines roaring to life and the vehicle coming to life. And it's doing 100 miles an hour before it ever clears the launch pad, trying to get up to that magic speed of 17,500 miles an hour, the orbital velocity that you need to stay in low Earth orbit. And it was just totally awesome. And the men and women that I got to work with and their backgrounds, I would sit with people from all walks of life who had a particular gift of wanting to be an astronaut, who had PhDs and master's degrees, skilled way beyond my understanding of engineering, that were being selected to go fly into space. And I sat one night with Katie Coleman, and she was a brand new astronaut. We were fixing to talk to a group of 100 people at a manned flight awareness dinner, and we were going to watch a space shuttle launch the next day. And I sat there somewhat kind of uneasy with this young lady that had excelled so well in her academic career and been selected, which is a very competitive process to be an astronaut. And I was about halfway through my dinner when she leaned over. She said, "You know, I'm really nervous about this, getting up in front and talking to these people." And of course, I just kind of took a deep breath like I did it every day and explained to her what she was going to see the next day, because it was going to be her first launch too. And then to watch her career blossom and go up and stay on the International Space Station and fly several times with so many of the other men and women as a team effort was pretty phenomenal as well.
0: And you're listening to Craig Sumner talk about his experience in the space shuttle program. I don't know if you've ever had the chance to see one of these beasts, these giants, launch. I have twice. You never forget it. And miles away, because that's where you get to watch if you're lucky, or just anywhere near Cocoa Beach or Cape Canaveral, anywhere near that area. If it ever happens again, bring the family. It is indescribable to be close to it. This is 535,000 gallons of gas in this, quote, vehicle. It's just surreal. Surreal. And Americans do this like we do so many other things, with ease and with grace and with a deep sense of adventure. Craig Sumner's story at NASA continues here on Our American Stories.

0: I'm still going for it. Even with higher stroke risk from atrial fibrillation, an irregular heartbeat not caused by a heart valve problem. 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
16: And we return to Our American Stories and the story of Craig Sumner, who worked at NASA from the time of the Apollo missions to the space shuttle program. And when we last left off, Craig was talking about the team effort it takes to launch a shuttle or a rocket. Craig now shares with us stories about that team and the people he worked with.
17: The responsibility is immense when you sit in that room and realize you've got five or more souls out there on the space shuttle fixing to go launch, and all the people that we would affect if we had some kind of an accident puts a lot of stress, I think, on the launch team. But we were up to the challenge. Jim Odom was the first project manager on the space shuttle external tank. And time and time again, he told us, test what you fly and fly what you test. And when the money gets short, guess what gets taken off the table? I'm about to go run a test that's going to cost $400,000. It's a lot of money. And it's to determine whether the foam that we use on the downcomers, the feed lines that bring liquid oxygen off the new space launch vehicle down to the engines, if that foam will stay on there. If it doesn't stay on, it's become a debris hazard. And only through tests do you really find out whether something's going to work or not. And it helps anchor your analysis, and it gives you confidence and margins that you might not otherwise have. And the wrong place to find out about it is after the vehicle's built. Test pilots are an interesting breed of men and women. And so when I was flying C-130s, a lot of times I got these arrogant pilots on board and I'm smiling, but they knew everything. But when they're on my airplane, they had to follow our rules, and they weren't my rules. They were standard rules. A lot of times they didn't go by the rules. So one of the things my dad taught me as a jet pilot, you better fly within the envelope. And that's within all the training, with all the education they can possibly give you. And if you fly outside the envelope, be prepared to suffer the consequences. And so he didn't live by his own advice. He would exceed the limiting altitude in a Corsair for the failure of different pumps that did different things in the engines. And, you know, he could burn those out, you know. And the torque on these Corsairs that my dad flew were so strong that if you threw the power to it and didn't have some left rudder put in, you might lose a wing, which he did during takeoff. And the next day he went in to see his commander, expecting to be put out of the Marine Corps. And the commander had enough wisdom, and there was a war going on, so that probably helped. Lieutenant, did you learn anything? So, yeah, you get some of that stuff along the way that really helps ground you into people saying, no, we're not going to do test. And you know that it's going to require a test, and you have to keep pushing on it even when they say no. And if you know you're right, then you got to stand up and say what you really truly believe. And if you can't do that, then you need to be in a follower job. And follower jobs are important. But if you're going to be in a leadership role, you also need to be able to listen. It'll be that quiet person in your group that has a solution to your problem that you don't call on, or that you don't see on the side and get the information that you need for the team to benefit from. But, you know, these guys in the Apollo were fearless. So I was sitting with Fred Hayes out in Denver, and everybody tells me, hey, when you get around Fred, ask him what it was like on Apollo 13. Well, can you imagine how many times he's been asked, what was it like on Apollo 13? So I'm sitting there, we're waiting to fly the simulator, and I look over at Fred, and I say, hey, Fred, so how was it on Apollo 13? And he just kind of looks around, you know, he's looking for a camera, or who's the smart aleck that put you up to it. Other than I almost died, you know, was the way he started off my conversation, and that kind of stuck with me, you know? So, you know, Alan Shepard, our first man into space on Apollo 14, he and Ed Mitchell have already separated from the command and service module, and they're in their limb going down to the moon, and their radar's not working. And at 10,000 feet, it's a no-go. You know, everything's supposed to be working at 10,000 feet. Mission Control knows that it's not working. Al Shepard knows it's not working, and he looks over at Ed Mitchell and said, don't touch that button. It's the abort button up here that takes you back up immediately to the command and service module. Ed said, yes, sir. They're backwards. They can't even see where they're going. They're deaccelerating, and people in Mission Control knows this guy that's been grounded for 11 years, got put back on flight status, put himself on this mission, he's going to go in visually. So they got to thinking real quick, you know, what in the world could they possibly do? And they called up and said, hey, Al, reach over and unplug the circuit breaker to the radar, count to five, and plug it back in. It rebooted just like your computer at home. I think they landed within like 60 feet. So, you know, they're on the moon. They're going through their checklists of shutting off engines and this, that, and the other. And Ed Mitchell looks over and he says, hey, Al, just curious, would you have gone in visually? And Al Shepard looked over and says, you'll never know. And they're both deceased. And he never would tell Ed Mitchell what he really was going to do, but most of us were convinced he would have gone in visually. Now, he'd have gotten a lot of trouble. He didn't care. He's probably going to be done when he got back, assuming he didn't get smushed on the moon surface. Those were the risk takers. And take people like John Young, my favorite astronaut. Go look at his heart rate landing on the moon's surface. You know, it elevated a little bit, because he had somebody stand beside him, Charlie Duke, you know, that's supposed to be doing his job, but that probably put a little bit of stress on him. Every other commander, it kind of peaked on up their ways. But cool, calm, and collected John Young, he knew what his focus was going to be on, and that was to land on the moon and land where he was supposed to land, and he did it. Wernher von Braun was my center director. But what I got locked into when I came up here was one of the second generation of Germans that came over. And his name was Heinz Lauser. And Heinz was responsible for building the moon map that would simulate us driving on the moon. So we had pictures of what that surface looked like, where we were going to be landing. And with foam rubber and latex paint, I watched Heinz Lauser use a blowtorch and nitrogen to burn a crater and put it out, burn a crater, put it out, and look at a 3D picture over here and keep going. And when he was done, all this stuff started coming together. I was a computer programmer, and the simulator that we had downstairs was just like any other flight simulator that you see today that commercial pilots use, military pilots use. Our lunar rover program only had about a 3-foot round screen sitting in front of us up on this hydraulic system that was 100 yards away from the computers that ran it and the map that the German that I got to work with built. And all of that came together with four little Teflon balls that ran across the little bumps and crooks and crannies of this latex map. So the team were NASA civil servants, contractor individuals, but it took a team. It took a team. Nobody did this on their own. It's amazing. I think what I missed the most when I retired were the people. And so the triumph was to go find a group of people that had faith in you, that you could provide the environment, the leadership, and the support, and the encouragement, and turn that team loose and watch them excel. And when that happens, you've got something going. It far exceeds anything that you can do as an individual.
16: And you've been listening to Craig Sumner and his life story. Great job, as always, to Monty for bringing us that piece. And his dad had advised him, always fly within the envelope. Fly outside the envelope and prepare to suffer the consequences. I also love that line, test what you fly and fly what you test. And the original test flight dummies were two guys called the Wright brothers because they actually tested what they flew. And it differentiated them from everybody else who was tinkering. Engineers engineered, pilots flew, and they couldn't talk to each other. The Wright brothers knew both angles, both flew. The story of Craig Sumner, the story of NASA in a way, and American flight and innovation and space adventure here on Our American Stories.

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10: 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Up next, a story about an American product that was released not so long ago one you might be listening to this show on right now. 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
11: On January 9th, 2007, Apple co-founder Steve Jobs, already a legendary pitchman, put on what many considered the best business presentation in corporate history. Here's technology commentator Charlie Brown.
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0: and everyone turned up to Macworld thinking they were seeing a new iPod or a new Mac, he was showing them something vastly different, something new and something that was going to change the world, and he did it like the master that he was.
1: This is a day I've been looking forward to for 2.5 years.
2: At the Macworld conference in San Francisco, Jobs built up the narrative before he even mentioned a new product.
1: Every once in a while, a revolutionary product comes along that changes everything. 1984, we introduced the Macintosh. It didn't just change Apple, it changed the whole computer industry. In 2001, we introduced the first iPod. And it didn't just change the way we all listen to music, it changed the entire music industry. Well, today, we're introducing three revolutionary products of this class.
2: Jobs was famous for adding one more thing at the end of his keynotes. In his 2007 iPhone presentation, he put the twist at the beginning. The following excerpt is the most viewed and maybe the most memorable part of the iPhone presentation.
1: The first one is a widescreen iPod with touch controls. The second is a revolutionary mobile phone. And the third is a breakthrough internet communications device. So, three things: an iPod, a phone, and an internet communicator. An iPod, a phone. Are you getting it? These are not three separate devices. This is one device. And we are calling it iPhone. Today, Apple is going to reinvent the phone.
2: Every great story has a villain or a conflict in need of a resolution. In the 2007 iPhone keynote, Jobs showed several competing smartphones and pointed out their weaknesses, and then showed how the iPhone solved all their issues.
1: Now, here's four smartphones, right? Motorola Q, the BlackBerry, Palm Treo, Nokia E62, the usual suspects. And the problem with them is really sort of in the bottom 40 there. They all have these keyboards that are there whether you need them or not to be there. And they all have these control buttons that are fixed in plastic and are the same for every application. Well, every application wants a slightly different user interface, a slightly optimized set of buttons just for it. And what happens if you think of a great idea 6 months from now? You can't run around and add a button to these things. They're already shipped. Well, how do you solve this? It turns out we have solved it. We solved it in computers 20 years ago. We solved it with a bitmap screen that could display anything we want, put any user interface up, and a pointing device. We solved it with the mouse, right? We solved this problem. So how are we going to take this to a mobile device? Well, what we're going to do is get rid of all these buttons and just make a giant screen. A giant screen. Now, how are we going to communicate this? We don't want to carry around a mouse, right? So what are we going to do? Oh, a stylus, right? We're going to use a stylus. No. No. Who wants a stylus? You have to get them and put them away and you lose them. Yuck. Nobody wants a stylus. So let's not use a stylus. We're going to use the best pointing device in the world. We're going to use a pointing device that we're all born with. We're born with 10 of them. We're going to use our fingers.
2: It's easy to forget how funny Jobs could be on stage. His iPhone launch presentation elicited a

0: laugh from the audience 51 times. Here's one of those times during the iPhone Maps pitch.
1: Starbucks. So I'm going to search for Starbucks, and sure enough, there's all the Starbucks. Now, I can get a list of Starbucks here, so I can pick that one if I want. And I can even go look at that Starbucks, and there it is, and let's give them a call.
2: Good morning, Starbucks, how can I help you?
1: Yes, I'd like to order 4,000 lattes to go, please. No, just kidding. Wrong number. Thank you. Bye-bye. Okay.
0: Today we look back, and it all looks so easy. But the launch of one of the best-selling products of all time was expected by many to go disastrously wrong and take Apple's fortunes along with it. Here's iPhone co-creator Andy Grignon.
3: Every single time he touched the screen, we're waiting for the music to stop playing. We're waiting for the browser to just go white. I mean, there's all sorts of things that we knew were could happen.
1: I've got playlists here. I can go into my playlists. I've got artists. I've got songs.
3: The stress level is through the roof. You've never seen behind stage a more angsty, miserable group of people.
0: Jobs' team is stressed for good reason. Up until this point, the iPhone had never made it without a glitch through all the trial tests and practice presentations.
3: We had a very careful path. It was called the golden path that Steve had to follow. He had to do exactly these things in exactly this order. And if he didn't, it could crash.
0: What the audience didn't know was to avoid these crashes, there are several iPhones in Jobs' lectern, with Jobs discreetly switching between them. It would take a magician to figure out how he did it. Here's magician Penn Jillette.
4: He was doing switches. He would switch one iPhone for the other so he could show off different apps when they actually couldn't change.
0: But even with the multiple hidden iPhones, Andy Grignon and his team of engineers who watched backstage expected the worst. Grignon came prepared, especially for that grand finale crank call to Starbucks.
1: I could play with this for a long time.
3: I just anticipated all this going wrong. So on my drive, I brought with me a bottle of scotch. And what we decided to do is every one of us who was responsible for a certain part of the demo, whether it was playing some music, showing the maps, whoever was responsible for that part would take a shot. Problem was, I'd been involved for all of them. By the time Steve does the big finale, I'm completely wasted. He's got, at this point, maps going, there's paused music, all the software is lit up on this phone.
1: So I'm gonna search for Starbucks, and sure enough, there's all the Starbucks.
3: Things could go just absolutely sideways.
1: And I can even go look at that Starbucks, and there it is, and let's give him a call.
3: Maybe the whole thing was just gonna just go black and then restart. We didn't know. It was the first time any of us as a group saw just a perfect demo. I mean, we'd never seen the whole thing go off without a hitch.
0: 5 months after Steve Jobs' presentation, as customers waited in line for days, the iPhone hit the shelves in the United States. The device is still Apple's most important product in their arsenal of cultural and technological must-have items. Today's app economy is bigger than Hollywood, and WhatsApp, Snapchat, Uber, Tinder, and more are essential parts of modern culture, collectively used by hundreds of millions of people every day. But before the iPhone, none of that existed.
5: And great work as always, and thanks to the folks at Hillsdale College, who, by the way, teach things like the fact that intellectual property rights, well, they're in the Constitution and they're in Article 1, and this innovation is not possible without that. 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This is Our American Stories.

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20: From ABC News, I'm Dave Packer. The U.S. closely tracking a fatal case of suspected pneumonic plague linked to a research facility in Russia. ABC's Elizabeth Schulze.
1: Russian officials say a young lab worker at an institute in Siberia died after she was diagnosed with pneumonia of an unknown cause. Local media identifying that young woman as 28-year-old Darya Shapilova. Russian officials denying reports of an accident at the lab, claiming the situation is stable and there are no other infections. ABC News has confirmed at least three hospitals in the region are under quarantine. 200 people also reportedly under observation.
20: Campaigning for incumbent Senator Pete Ricketts, President Trump in Nebraska tonight announcing an executive order intended to lower fuel costs.
21: For many years, farm vehicles, construction equipment, and other off-road vehicles have used what is known as red dye diesel. Do you know what that is? I don't know what the hell it is, but whatever it is, it's supposed to be very good.
20: What it is no-tax fuel, the order making it legal for use on highways. The prospect of a cold winter with high heating oil costs prompting a state of emergency in Massachusetts. Governor Mara Healey says she's also promoting other cleaner alternatives.
22: We've got to look to bring more energy in. I'm looking to do that. I'm trying to do that every single day. You know, it's Donald Trump who last year tried to kill energy supply to Massachusetts. He tried to turn off that wind farm that right now is powering a couple hundred thousand homes and businesses in Massachusetts. So we can't have that.
20: At Cornell University, 20 student organizations hosting a protest today calling for sexual assault prevention as the university deals with fallout over its handling of gang rape allegations against seven fraternity members from a 2024 incident. Late word today that televangelist Jim Baker has died. He was 86. You're listening to ABC News.
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2: Maybe early in the flu season, but West Coast states are reporting a rise in cases, and one flu-related death has been reported in San Francisco.
3: You want to get vaccinated before Halloween, and it takes about 2 weeks before for the flu vaccine to take effect and your immune system to get that level of protection. And it's recommended for everyone above the age of 6 months. The flu can be so much more than an inconvenience. The goal is to prevent complications like hospitalizations and deaths, which is why prevention and acting now is so important.
2: ABC News medical contributor Dr. Darian Sutton. It's naturally occurring and could be a key ingredient in the energy of the future.
4: 7 years ago, Abilene Christian University in West Texas asked the Department of Energy for some lithium-enriched salt. Now it's arrived.
5: This salt delivery was over 2 tons of salt.
4: Dr. Rusty Towell heads the school's energy lab, which is building an experimental nuclear power plant.
5: It's the salt that we'll put inside the nuclear reactor to circulate and move the heat from the core to the heat exchanger.
4: The salt is superheated to liquid form and then used instead of water to cool the reactor. Jim Ryan, ABC News.
2: Starbucks is facing a lawsuit over claims that the protein drinks labeled sugar-free may actually contain more sugar than a Reese's peanut butter cup. Starbucks says sugar in the drinks comes from the protein-boosted milk and that it doesn't add any more sugar. Alex Ovechkin says this will be his final season in the NHL. This is 22nd with the Washington Capitals. I'm Dave Packer, ABC News.
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14: This is Lee Habib, and this is Our American Stories, the show where America is the star and the American people. If you ask most Americans to name the 3 most important documents in our country, the Declaration of Independence, the Constitution, and the Gettysburg Address would likely top their lists. It certainly topped Franklin Roosevelt's, and Secret Service agent Harry Neal's, and Archibald MacLeish, the Librarian of Congress. All 3 of these men played a critical role in moving America's most important documents out of Washington, D.C. as the world geared up for war. Here to share the story is Steve Puglio, author of American Treasures. Let's get into the story.
15: These documents, they're artifacts. These documents, they're symbols. These documents are day-to-day blueprints by which we operate. They're all of those gathered into one. And guess what? Roosevelt and MacLeish and Harry Neal were thinking about that during the Second World War. Now, I want you to think about this. After Pearl Harbor is attacked on December 7th of 1941, Washington goes into lockdown. Gun emplacements on the roofs, sentries at the War Department, the White House goes dark. There's debate on whether to paint the White House black. Bulletproof glass is installed at the Oval Office. Secret Service gives gas masks to the White House staff. FDR kept his on his wheelchair arm. Secret Service builds a 750-foot zigzag tunnel that links the White House with the Treasury Department in case FDR and his staff needed to get over there for safety. Food down there, clothing down there, toilet facilities, office space down there. FDR said to Treasury Secretary Henry Morgenthau, "Henry, I'm not going down there unless I can play poker with all the gold in your vaults." Never does go down there, but that tunnel, still classified. But Washington is in lockdown. There is real fear of German bombers, real fear of sabotage. There's even talk, folks, about rerouting the flow of the Potomac and Anacostia rivers. Why is that? Because at the confluence of those rivers, pilots could get a fix on the White House. So there's even talk about that. FDR says during a press conference in February of 1942, during a press conference, the Germans can probably come in and bomb New York City or Washington, D.C. tonight. Under certain circumstances, they might even be able to reach Detroit and bomb it. Wow, pretty stunning. What FDR knew, and only some people along the coast of the United States knew, but certainly not all Americans knew, is that the other thing that was going on is that German U-boats were sinking American merchant ships up and down the East Coast with impunity. They sink about 600 of them from January to August of 1942. 600 of them. Cape May, Cape Hatteras, Virginia Beach, the Outer Banks, Jacksonville, killing grounds for U-boats. There is palpable fear, and one of the great fears, and FDR feels himself a tremendous steward of these documents, one of the great fears is that these documents would be destroyed by bombs or by sabotage, and the hit to the national psyche would be devastating. So we need to get those documents out of Washington. Now, plans had begun about a year earlier, even more than a year earlier. In the fall of 1940, Roosevelt and MacLeish huddle. They see what's happening in England. The British lose thousands of documents when libraries are hit. Books, manuscripts, mostly by Jewish writers, but others too in archives. So that's when the planning begins. Archibald MacLeish, Librarian of Congress, says to his staff, "I want you to put together what we have that is utterly irreplaceable and unique. And then we're going to triage them, level one, level two, all the way down to level six. Level six, still very important documents, but that's how we're going to do it." 7 months or so before Pearl Harbor, about 700 Library of Congress volunteers spend about 10,000 hours assessing, cataloging, and packing critical documents. 5,000 boxes of documents. The president's papers, Washington's diaries, notes of the Continental Congress, the Constitutional Convention notes, Samuel Morse's first telegraph message, "What hath God wrought?" Letter from Queen Victoria to Mary Todd Lincoln after the assassination of Abraham Lincoln, where Queen Victoria says how much she feels for Mary Lincoln because she has barely gotten over the death of Prince Albert just a few months earlier. So this incredible collection of Americana gets packed up. And when America finally goes to war, the ball starts to roll to get these out of Washington. It starts on December 26th, the day after America's Pearl Harbor Christmas. Very eerie Christmas for Americans. Many Americans are wondering whether their family members would be there the next Christmas. So it's a very kind of eerie Christmas. The day after that, the Library of Congress and the Secret Service pack up the Declaration of Independence, the Constitution, the Gettysburg Address, and a few other documents, a few other what they call first-tier documents. The Articles of Confederation, the Gutenberg Bible, Lincoln's second inaugural address, and one other non-American document, the Magna Carta from 1215, which is in the United States because it was on display at the 1939 New York City World's Fair. And when war breaks out in Europe, The Brits ask us to hold.

0: hold onto it for safekeeping. Archibald MacLeish made this joke that he thought Jefferson would find it kind of interesting and ironic that the Magna Carta was right next to the Declaration of Independence. And the Secret Service transports it from the Library of Congress to Union Station, puts it on a train under heavy guard in complete secrecy, and the train rumbles out to Louisville, Kentucky. The documents are put in to the Gold Bullion Depository at Fort Knox.
1: And you've been listening to author Steve Puglio telling one heck of a story about not only our most precious documents, but also the Magna Carta, which had been in America on loan. 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
1: And we return to Our American Stories. When we last left off, Roosevelt, Harry Neal, and Archibald MacLeish had decided to move America's most important documents to Fort Knox, Kentucky. There were fears that Germany could fly bombers into the United States to strike Washington, D.C., after all, the seas around Cape Hatteras, Cape May, and Cape Cod had become killing grounds for German U-boats. These three men would be presented with a slight problem, though. Let's return to the story. Here again is Steve Puglio.
0: Now, MacLeish had asked Morgenthau for room at Fort Knox. He wanted some space to put a lot more. Morgenthau says, because there's tons of gold here, right? Already, Morgenthau says you can have about 60 cubic feet. It's about the size of a freezer, folks. I mean, do your math. 60 cubic feet, not much. So MacLeish has to make do with Fort Knox. But then the question becomes, where do we take the rest of these incredibly important documents? Library of staffers go on a road trip, because here's what they're looking for. They're looking for places that are pretty far inland, or at least maybe 50 to 100 miles inland. They're looking for places that maybe have mountains around them that bombers can't get to. They're looking for places that are waterproof, fireproof, humidity-proof. So they go on these sojourn looking all around, where can we put these documents? And they end up with college repositories. The University of Virginia in Charlottesville, Washington and Lee in Lexington, VMI, Virginia Military Institute in Lexington. But then they realize they still don't have enough space. So they pick Denison University in Granville, Ohio, about 400 miles from Washington. Later on, they realize that VMI has some humidity. They have to get them out of there, and they take them all to Denison. So the University of Virginia, Washington, Lee, and Denison become the repository for these documents. They looked at many places, over 60 places. Bowling Green, Kentucky had termites, couldn't put them there. Roanoke College had a fireproof basement, but it was near a swimming pool, too much humidity, couldn't put them there. So that's the kind of thing that went in to the decision. This is all done in complete secrecy, folks. Library of Congress does this, but they're not the only people that do it. The National Gallery of Art relocates some of its most valuable paintings, Goya's, Rembrandt's, Raphael's, Botticelli's, to the Biltmore House in North Carolina. New York Public Library looks for caves. That was one of the things MacLeish looked at too, but then there was some real concerns because caves have leakage. Caves have water problems. Caves have back entrances sometimes. These documents, these critical documents, the Declaration, the Constitution, the Gettysburg Address, they remain in Fort Knox along with these 5,000 other boxes until September of 1944. 3 months or so after D-Day, Allies are moving to Berlin from the west. The Russians are coming from the east. Not too much concern about an attack on the U.S. mainland at that point. Military intelligence says it's time to move these documents and bring them east over the Alleghenies and the Blue Ridge and bring them home. And that's what happens. By the way, there was one exception prior to this. That took place on April 13th, 1943, the 200th anniversary of Thomas Jefferson's birth during the dedication of the Jefferson Memorial. FDR is really concerned about American morale. Been at war for 16, 17 months. It's a slog in April of 43. He thinks the dedication of the Jefferson Memorial and the display of the original Declaration of Independence will really help boost American spirits. And so the document is taken out of Fort Knox. Nobody knows where it came from. And put on display at the Jefferson Memorial for 1 week under 24-hour Marine Guard. Thousands of Americans come to see it. And then it goes back to Fort Knox. One other part of this story I need to tell you, and that is in 1952. December 13th, 1952, huge day, huge parade down Pennsylvania Avenue, an avenue that's seen many parades. Military bands, military vehicles, military personnel accompanying the original Declaration and the original Constitution from the Library of Congress to here. National Archives. After many years of wrangling and infighting and some turf battles between the Library of Congress and the National Archives, decision finally gets made. Truman, President Truman, driving it to make it happen. But these documents need to be put on display for all Americans to see. And 2 days later, on December 15th, 1952, Bill of Rights Day, President Harry Truman presides over ceremony, the enshrinement, great word, right? The enshrinement ceremony at the National Archives. One of Truman's last official acts as president. Ike had just been elected in 52, November. But this was an important moment for him because he loved these documents too. He knew the value of these documents. And he says to the assembled crowd,
9: The Declaration of Independence and the

0: The Constitution of the United States are more than historical relics. They are a living force in our life today. We may have some difficulty in preserving the parchment on which these two documents have been written, but the ideas they set forth will never perish. These documents express the highest principles of political life. That all men have certain unalienable rights, and that the rule of law stands above government and citizens alike. In our own lifetime, we have learned anew the human misery that an absolute power-mad government can create. The death camps of Hitler Germany or the modern Siberia demonstrate that the unrestrained power of the government can be a greater evil in our modern civilization than it ever was in ancient times. The only guarantee against such a society of fear and cruelty is the principle that the government is not above the law. On this occasion, we ought to pray to Almighty God that the American people will remain faithful to the spirit of the Declaration of the Independence and the Constitution.
1: That if these documents are simply enshrined in these cases, the ideas contained in them will die. That in order for them to live on, and for the ideas embodied in them to live on, they must be enshrined, quote, in our hearts and minds. I think intrinsically, inherently, most Americans know this. I think the 1 million people that file through that rotunda every year know it. They may not express it in those words, but I think they know it just like Adams and Jefferson and Dolly Madison knew it, just like Stephen Pleasanton knew it, just like Abraham Lincoln knew it, just like FDR and McLeish and Harry Neal knew it. These documents and the ideas contained in them have been protected and preserved by others. Harry Truman said to this crowd, that needs to continue to happen with this generation and future generations. That would be us. Let us hope we get it right.
2: And a terrific job on the production and editing by our own Monty Montgomery. And a special thanks to Steve Puglio. He's the author of American Treasures. And a special thanks to the U.S. National Archives for allowing us access to this audio. It's a terrific resource for anyone who wants to know anything about American life and American history. And what a story we're told here, shuttling these documents over mountains, trying to find humidity-free zones where they could be protected. And the big ones, well, they found their home in Fort Knox, but countless others found their homes at the University of Virginia, where I went to law school, and Denison University. And then came the removal in 1943. Had to be very dramatic, bringing the Declaration of Independence back to the dedication of the Jefferson Memorial, and then right back to Fort Knox. Absolutely love the way Steve ended things. In the end, the ideas encapsulated in the Declaration and the Constitution should not merely be enshrined behind cases in Washington for visitors to view, but have to be in our hearts and in our minds, protected and preserved by each other for future generations. That's what we try and do here at this show each and every day. The story of America's effort to preserve our most important documents during World War II, here on Our American Story.
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12: And we continue with Our American Stories. Up next, a story told by a young lady from Chicago, Sarah Gonzalez. Coping with the loss of her father as a child, total rebellion could not stop God from pursuing her, even after spending her time partaking in activities designed to instill hatred towards others. Here's Sarah Gonzalez.
13: My mother was a school teacher and my father was a prison jail chaplain. And so I grew up going to Cook County Jail with my father. Instead of taking me to school or kindergarten, he would often take me to Cook County Jail with food and Bibles. And I just remember locking in with the inmates in their cells, and we would have Bible study. And my father would tell me, "Sarita, don't forget about your brothers and sisters in Cook County Jail." And I loved to be with my father. He truly took the role of discipleship seriously. So I had a very joyful childhood. So at the age of 6 years old, I remember we went on a family vacation to Bermuda. And the last night of our vacation, I got up from the dinner table and I threw my arms around my father and I said, "Daddy, sometimes mommy plays these worship songs and they make me miss you." And my mom recalls that there were tears in his eyes, and she was thinking, "Why is Sarah saying she misses him? He's right here." The next morning, I remember we were getting ready to go to the airport, and I opened the door to the bathroom, and my father was there, and I saw him vomiting blood into the sink. And I recall that's the first time I ever experienced genuine anxiety and confusion, because it was so traumatic to see this strong man who wasn't afraid of anyone, very bold, now in this strange, humiliating position, vomiting blood. And so we immediately flew back to Chicago and we went to the hospital, and the doctor said, "He'll be fine. It's just scar tissue." But ultimately, he had a cirrhotic liver and hepatitis C from using dirty needles. Although he had been sober since the day he was born again, there was so much damage to his organs. And so he died before we unpacked our suitcases. He internally bled to death. And he died in August of 1996. And I was just starting first grade. And my teacher, my first grade teacher, wrote on my first report card that, you know, I had all F's and that I would just stare out the window all day. So I think there was just a profound sense of absence that I didn't really understand. And coupled with now, the household was so, there was such a sense of hopelessness because my mother was wanting to die. She wanted to die, and I knew she wanted to die. And so just a lot of darkness. But now my belief that God is good was challenged. If he is so good, then why did he allow this to happen? And as I began to grow older, even I remember second and third grade, I started to become disdainful that my mother was still a believer. Even in her depression, I would still see her reading her Bible. She was still fellowshipping with believers in church. And I began to become very bitter because in my mind, how could you continue to serve a God that I perceived had completely abandoned me? As I got older, you know, I continued to entertain these accusations against the character of God. And oftentimes, you know, as Satan is working in that way in someone's life, he'll send other people to agree with your accusations about the character of God. And so I gravitated towards peers who also were questioning their faith. By eighth grade, I was already experimenting with drugs. I was getting drunk, stealing liquor, selling prescription pills to other kids who didn't know any better. And so then by high school, I was really dysfunctional. I graduated with a 1.2 GPA. I gravitated towards, you know, my father had been a gang member and had been in and out of prison, and I began to gravitate towards people who were in that category. I became very reckless and I did not care about

0: what would come of my life. By college, I was exposed to radical politics and just very anti-Christ ideologies. And I embraced those because all of those ideologies communicated the lie that you can be your own God. And because I felt abandoned by God, and because I, at that point, enjoyed my sin, I continued that way. When I was in college, I began to explore my roots, or what I thought, you know, were my roots that were worth exploring. My family, some of my family is involved with witchcraft, and it was enticing to me because although I rejected Christ, there was a certain allure to the spiritual realm. And because I had witnessed miracles, I knew that there was spiritual power. And so I slowly began to gravitate towards witchcraft, and I would see results. I would see things happen. And I had a false sense of control. I had this false sense that I was causing good things to happen in my life because of these rituals. And it became such a major part of my identity. In the year 2016, I experienced several demonic encounters. And the first one that occurred was unlike anything I had ever experienced. It was horrifying. And I was also with some friends who were involved with witchcraft and the activism that I was involved with. And so I didn't want to call on the name of Jesus, but the demonic encounter became so all-encompassing that I began to sing the words, "Cover me, Jesus." And as soon as the name of Jesus came out of my mouth, the demon retreated. In God's mercy, he still rescued me from that demonic encounter, but I woke up the next day pretending like it never happened.
1: And you're listening to Sarah Gonzalez share her story, which started off, well, she had a happy childhood, as she described it, going to Cook County Jail with her dad, who had a heart, a real heart, for prison discipleship, because it had saved him. He was a former gang member and heroin addict. But that heroin addiction, it took its toll on his body, and her dad, she watched him vomiting blood in a hotel on a vacation. And soon thereafter, her father passed. And that's when her crisis of faith emerged and got mad at God, because why would he allow something like this to happen to her? By the eighth grade, she'd gravitated towards peers who questioned their faith too. By high school, as she described it, she was totally dysfunctional. And by college, well, she was exposed to radical ideologies and continued down a dark path, ending with witchcraft. The story of Sarah Gonzalez, her real faith struggles, and her faith walk continues here on Our American Stories.
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11: All right, are we on? Oh, we're on. This is your roving reporter, Scoop Newsman, back with a special investigative report. It's been confirmed by this eagle-eyed news hawk that this year's Christmas at the Margarita Ranch is going to be bigger and better than ever. Reports are that the Jingle Bell Express will once again whisk passengers from the Central Coast to Santa's Village aboard real steam trains, including original Disney train cars. Where there will be light maze, happy holiday shopping in their memorable marketplace, pony rides for little buckaroos, prolific prestidigitations from a magical magician, and of course, a chance to visit with Santa himself. And this year, they're adding an elf training camp where your little ones can develop the skills needed to become an elf themselves. This just in, an overly excited holiday elf will be a special guest at this year's Christmas at the Margarita Ranch, which runs from November 27th to December 20th. You can reserve your seats now on the Jingle Bell Express by going to christmasatthemargarita.com before the Christmas train passes you by. This has been a Scoop Newsman special report.
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1: And we continue with Our American Stories. Let's pick up where we last left off with Sarah Gonzalez.
0: In August of 2016, I flew to New York City with one of my friends who was an activist. And my first night, I experienced another demonic attack. And I remember being so exhausted by the weightiness of this spiritual wrestling that was taking place. And I struggled all night. I remember, you know, coming in and out of consciousness. And when I woke up in the morning, I had a text from my mother, who was in Chicago, and she didn't know all of the things that I was involved in. And in her text, she said, "I want you to know that the Lord woke me from a sound sleep. And I don't know what you're involved in, but there's deliverance in Jesus's name." I called her, and she was expecting me to roll my eyes at her and say, "You're crazy," because we had such a tumultuous relationship because of my hostility. But I called her and I told her I've been up all night. And she told me that the Lord had woken her up and he gave her Psalm 69, where it says, "Save me, O God, the waters have come up to my neck." And John 10:10, "The thief comes to steal, kill, and destroy, but I came that you may have life abundantly." What I didn't share is that she was awakened from a nightmare where I was murdered. And the Lord told her, "Pray for your daughter," and gave her those two scriptures. And so I was processing all of this. The fact that I came to New York City for no good reason, to do nothing good, and my mother is not even in the same state, but the Lord, out of his love, alerted her to pray for me. And I began to think about my life up until that point. And although I had many accolades in life and all the right people liked me, I knew that in my darkest, most horrifying moments with these demonic attacks, that none of them could save me, that they could not do a thing for me. And just witnessing how the name of Jesus had so much power, I believe that the Lord used that to show me his authority, because I was so rebellious. I was so rebellious, and he used it to show me I didn't know anything. I had no authority. And it humbled me. He used it to humble me. And most of all, or not most of all, but most touching to me, was that he showed me he had been pursuing me in my rejection of him, in my idolatry, in my mockery of him. It just broke something in me. As we know, his word says it's his kindness that leads us to repentance. And so as I walked into the hotel room, he just began to whisper these things to me. "Sarah, you're not going to be the same." I knew that I would never take a drink of alcohol again. I had cigarettes in my bag. I threw those out. I knew I would never touch drugs anymore. I knew that this would not just be, "I'm going to live a religious life where I go to church, but I'm going to keep on with all the other things and I'll just add Christianity to it." The Lord made clear that I came to New York City dead, and that he brought me to life, and that I existed now to serve him for the rest of my days. And I wanted nothing to do with my former ways of life. I knew that as soon as I got home to Chicago, that I was going to raid my apartment and tear down all the altars, get all the books of divination, the sage, the crystals, and it was going to go in the dumpster. The Lord put that conviction in me, and for the first time, I desired to please him. So when I was born again, I was a high school teacher at the time, and I was teaching in a small alternative social justice high school couple blocks from Cook County Jail, which is where my father had been a chaplain many years before, and which there was a lot of gang violence right there. And so during this time, I would end up having 4 students who were murdered and 12 were shot within 4 months. But even in that, the surviving young people were starting to ask questions about eternity, about goodness, about how do I live a good life? And for the first time, I had an answer for them. I had an answer that there is a God who saves, that there is no sin that cannot be forgiven. And during this time, we experienced an outpouring of miracles, because as I would sleep and then wake up with scriptures on my mouth, the Lord would whisper to me, "Pray that every gun used against them jams. Pray that the bullets ricochet and that they'll know the truth of Jesus and that they will be set free." And so I would be walking home from school and they would see me on the street and they'd pull over And I would have the opportunity to pray that prayer, and they would just look at me like I'm crazy. But then several days later, they would come to me and they would say, Sara, when we prayed the other day, we went to go do something, and what you prayed happened. What was that? Many of these young people were incarcerated during this time. They would get arrested, and the Lord began to put on my heart the desire to minister to them in the jail. And eventually that led to me connecting with Koinonia House Ministries and Manny Mill, who I met in DuPage County Jail while visiting a former student. And we've had the blessing of merging together. My father established a ministry in Cook County Jail, and we recently merged. And so this August, for the very first time, I was able to go into Cook County Jail, into the women's service, and lead that with my mother. And so now the Lord has just been shaping my heart for men and women who are incarcerated and the need for discipleship. This year I received audio and video footage of my father that I had never had access to. And I watched it for the first time, and there's a clip where my father is speaking somewhere at a church, and I'm 1 year old, and he says, "You see my beautiful daughter, my little baby? She's not gonna grow up with a gun in her purse like my sisters did. She's gonna carry a Bible. And one day she's gonna be with us in the prisons and jails, and she'll give her own testimony to Jesus." And when I saw that, it just stunned me. And a couple months ago, I was cleaning my closet and I found a drawing that I did in first grade. And at the very top, it says, "Draw what you want to do when you grow up." And in the drawing, I drew Cook County Jail. I drew a big cross on top of it. And there's a drawing of me in front of it. And it says in the drawing, "Be at Cook County Jail," with a big heart. And so that was really, you know, the icing on the cake. In Psalm 139, it says every day of our life is written in his book. And so I have the joy of not only walking in the legacy of my father, but seeing how my heavenly father has perfectly orchestrated all of these things for his glory.
1: And a terrific job on the production, editing, and storytelling by our own Greg Hengler. A special thanks to Sara Gonzalez for sharing her story, her testimony. And a special thanks also to Don Albert, who's a filmmaker and storyteller and directed our only documentary, The Streets Were My Father. And what a story we heard here, a miraculous story. And on that flight to New York City, her mom had a dream. And she dreamed her daughter was murdered. As Sara put it, "The Lord made it clear that I came to New York City dead. I wanted nothing to do with my former life after that." She'd been born again. This happens to Americans all over this country. That's why we tell this story, because they're your stories, folks. And the story of that drawing, my goodness, draw the picture of who you want to be when you grow up. And she was reminded who she was and who she is. The story of Sara Gonzalez, a beauty, here on Our American Stories.
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5: From ABC News, I'm Dave Packer. Monday at Cornell University. A Justice for Survivors protest calling for sexual assault prevention.
6: We at Cornell, we say enough is enough, and we demand justice for Jane Doe.
5: Among their demands, that Cornell expel or revoke all of the alleged assaulters. This is new records reviewed by ABC News reveal some of the fraternity brothers later accused of sexual assault at Cornell attempted to contain the allegations in the weeks following the incident. The U.S. has moved over a dozen B-1 bombers from an air base in the UK where they had been based for attacks against Iran. A source telling ABC News the redeployment was not planned. ABC Chief Global Affairs Correspondent Martha Raddatz.
7: The departure of those bombers comes 1 week after several British nationals were arrested outside RAF Fairford on suspicion of terrorism. They were released on bail, but questions remain about whether they were surveilling the base.
5: The Wall Street Journal reporting the concern of a complex drone attack ordered by Iran's IRGC is what prompted it. Concerns remain for other European bases as well. Former pastor and American Idol contestant Caleb Flynn was sentenced to life behind bars in an Ohio court. Flynn, who appeared as a contestant on American Idol in 2013, was convicted of murdering his wife Ashley and staging the scene to look like a home invasion. Judge Jeannie Pritt handing down her sentence.
8: Your actions, Mr. Flynn, were abhorrent. The layers of deceit, manipulation, and cruelty that you have shown are quite honestly impossible to fathom.
5: His wife has posted online, televangelist Jim Baker has died. He was with then-wife Tammy Faye Baker when they hosted the PTL Club in the 80s, and he served time for fraud and conspiracy in the 90s. Baker was 86. You're listening to ABC News.
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5: According to a post on her social media account, FBI Director Kash Patel and girlfriend Alexis Wilkins are engaged. The average price for a gallon of regular is $4.03, down about 15 cents on the week. Head of petroleum analysis at Gas Buddy, Patrick DeHaan.
11: A lot of markets being impacted by the G7 release pushing oil lower. We also have more oil flowing through the Strait of Hormuz. And then you have gas tax suspensions as well. But once those are all factored in, I don't know that we have enough momentum for the national average yet to fall below $4.

0: and there may not be enough momentum to get diesel prices below $6.
1: Gas prices are up $1.22 from this time last year. The NFL has suspended two referees after incidents at two different games.
2: The NFL suspending line judge Jeff Seaman after he was caught on camera appearing to swear at Arizona Cardinals tight end Trey McBride. It happened during the Cardinals' loss to the New York Giants after officials did not call a penalty, and McBride complained to Seaman. Seaman has been suspended for two games, and referee Adrian Hill suspended for one game for unprofessional conduct after yelling at linebacker Eric Wilson, who collided with him during a play. Wilson trying to help him up, another official separating them.
1: ABC's Rhiannon Alley. The Private Diary of Pope Francis will be released this November. Publisher Image says the journal entries from 1992 to 2024 will provide insight into the late Pope. Dave Packer, ABC News.
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10: This is Lee Habib, and this is Our American Stories, and we tell stories about everything here on this show, including your stories. 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They are some of our favorites. Hair of the dog to paint the town red, the curious origins of everyday sayings and fun phrases is a book that reveals the surprising, captivating, and even hilarious origins behind 400 of these sayings, including read between the lines, cat got your tongue, raining cats and dogs. Here with the recurring series is Hair of the Dog author Andrew Thompson as he shares another slice from his ultimate guide to understanding these baffling mini-mysteries of the English language.
11: The first expression I'd like to tell you about is above board, which means honest and open or legal. If something's above board, everything's okay. It reminds me, years ago I used to have a weekly game of blackjack with a group of guys. And people would often cheat. It was all in a bit joking, but people would have their hands under the table and everyone would say, get your hands on the table, you've got to be above board. And that's where that expression comes from. It's a gaming expression. In card playing, the board was the table, as in a sideboard. And if a player dropped his hands below the table, he could be accused of cheating by swapping his cards or pulling a card out that he had stashed under there. So to stop any sort of suspicion, people had to keep their hands above the table. So if the player's hands are above board, nobody could suggest anything was wrong. A saying that comes from ancient times is Achilles' heel, which everyone's heard of. It means a weakness or vulnerability. You might say he's a great runner, but that's his Achilles' heel, when he can't do long distances, for example. It has its origins in ancient Greek legend. Achilles was dipped into a river by his mother in order to give him a skin of armor and make him invulnerable to his enemies. But she held him by the heel, which didn't get covered by the water and became a weak point for him. He became this great warrior, but his arch enemy, a guy called Paris, discovered his weakness and killed him by shooting an arrow through his heel. And Homer wrote about this in the Iliad, and the phrase became popular in the 19th century. The expression across the board means it applies to everyone.

0: For example, the government might impose tax cuts across the board. Now, this phrase is from the sporting arena. It was coined in America in the early 1900s from horse racing. At the time, at race meets, a large board would display the odds of horses. And odds were listed for a horse to win, place or show, which was to make third. And if a punter placed a bet across the board, he put an equal amount of money on a horse to finish first, second or third. So it was an across-the-board bet that applied to everything, every option. To add another string to your bow is another sporting expression, which comes from the sport of archery. And it started in medieval times, when in competitions, often men who were the best shot became widely popular when archery was very popular for fighting and exhibition sports. So never to be caught short, the best archers would add another string to their bow. They'd attach a second string at the top of the bow that was wound around the handle. If the first string snapped or was damaged, the archer had a backup string to get him out of trouble. And that's also how the expression second string came about. To add insult to injury is an expression that comes from the literary world. It dates way back to 25 BC and was from a writer from ancient Rome, and it was from the story of the bald man and the fly. In that story, a fly stings a bald man on the top of his head and the man swats at the fly trying to kill it, but the fly moves away so that the man hits himself on the head as well. And the fly then remarks, "All you've done is added insult to injury," which is where the expression comes from to mean making an already bad situation even worse. The phrase began in 25 BC, didn't pass into English until about the mid-1700s. The saying against the grain comes from tradesmen. It means against the natural flow or opposed to one's normal inclination. It has its origins in woodwork and carpentry. When wood is planed, sawed or sanded along the grain, it results in a smooth finish, but when it's done across the grain, it tends to splinter or be rough. So working against the grain is also far more difficult. And that's where the expression came from. It was first used by Shakespeare in 1607. Everyone knows the expression to aid and abet, which is usually used in relation to criminals with a person helping or inciting someone in the commission of a crime. So you might be convicted of aiding and abetting a crime. It's got an interesting origin, this one. It's from the now outlawed sport, or if you could call it that, of bear baiting. The word abet is from the Norse word meaning to bite, and it was originally called bear abetting in the 14th century in England, where a hungry bear would be tethered to a pole in a pit and set upon by trained bulldogs. The dogs would bite the bear until it was killed, and often in doing so they'd suffer casualties or be very tired, and the owner would urge the dog to continue to keep the spectacle going. So it was said that he was abetting the dog to keep biting. And phrase was coined in the 18th century to mean what it does today. To air your dirty laundry in public means to talk in public about private matters. And this expression came from Napoleon Bonaparte in 1814 when he was exiled to the island of Elba. He was forced to abdicate the French throne and he went there. And he, despite the island being surrounded by the British Navy, managed to escape on a boat after less than a year there. And back in France, he was asked about his experiences on the island, to which he replied, "It is at home and not in public that one washes one's dirty linen." And that eventually got corrupted to air your dirty laundry in public to come to what it means today. All hell broke loose has become a common expression to mean wild and erratic behaviour. Like if a teacher left the classroom for 10 minutes, all hell broke loose with the students. It's got literary origins as well. It's from John Milton's epic poem, Paradise Lost, which was published in 1667. And it tells the tale of the biblical Garden of Eden. In one part, just before he casts him out of the Garden of Eden, the angel Gabriel asks Satan why he traveled alone and hadn't been joined by other inhabitants of hell. And Gabriel poses the question as, "Wherefore with thee came not all hell broke loose," which is Old English, obviously, but that's where the expression began.
1: And a special thanks to Greg for producing the piece, and a special thanks also to Andrew Thompson. Hair of the Dog to Paint the Town Red is the book. 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The story of our own language and phrases we all know, but don't know the origins of, here on Our American Stories. 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
0: And we return to Our American Stories. From 1959 to 1975, the Civil War raged on in the jungles west of Vietnam between the Kingdom of Laos, supported by the United States, and Laotian Communists, supported by North Vietnam. The hidden war saw great devastation, not only to the Laotians living in the middle of it, but to Americans fighting in it as well. One of those Americans fighting was Ed Sykes. Ed was the commander of the 184th Kansas Air National Guard and is a well-regarded fighter pilot. He is here to tell his story of service and a bond that was formed between him and another brother in arms that lasted far beyond the end of the Vietnam War. And by the way, his son, Bart Sykes, will be doing a reading from his father's book. And Bart is himself a former Air Force pilot. Take it away, Ed.
8: I decided I was going to be a fighter pilot pretty young. I had gone to a movie, Sabre Jets, with a good friend of mine. It was about F-86s in Korea. And we were sitting out on the swings after that. His name was Butch Pasture, Frank Pasture. And we were sitting out on the swings, and we decided we were going to be fighter pilots. And we followed through on that. But I was sort of dumb about this. I thought in order to be a fighter pilot, I needed to be an engineer. So I headed off to the University of Wisconsin in Madison and joined Air Force ROTC, made sort of a fool of myself by being a young kid from Kentucky. And the first encounter I had with a military officer, Colonel Hosman, he threw me out of his office when I walked up and told him I wanted to be a fighter pilot. And he said, "Now you come back tomorrow for ROTC orientation." I said, "I don't need to come back." He looked at me and said, "Young man, get out of my office. You come back to orientation tomorrow." "Yes, sir." Anyway, I went through that whole process. I got married between my fourth and fifth year of the engineering curriculum at Madison. Mary and I met on a beach in Chicago, and it just happened that same guy who had talked to me about being a fighter pilot was the guy that was with me when we met Mary and another friend of hers. And somehow, I don't know why she put up with me, but she did, and we were married a couple years later, and the rest is history. When I graduated from college, I went to flying school at Reese Air Force Base, Texas. And somehow in my mind, I came up with this idea that I wanted to fly the best fighter that the Air Force had. And at that time, the F-105 was the airplane that was probably the best fighter, but it was also the fighter that had the most dangerous mission. So like a dummy, I worked hard to get myself in that position.
1: Here's Ed's son reading a quote from his father's book.
9: "You love a lot of things if you live around them, but there isn't any woman, and there isn't any horse, nor any before, nor any after, that is as lovely as a great airplane. And men who love them are faithful to them, even though they leave them for others. A man has only one virginity to lose in fighters, and if it is a lovely plane he loses it to, there his heart will always be. Ernest Hemingway."
1: Here's Ed's wife, Mary.
10: When he got his assignment, he was at work. He called me at our apartment. He said, "Mary, I got the 105. I said, "The what?" "The 105. And I cried. Because a lot of people were getting killed in that. And it was at that point that I decided to start trying to get pregnant and have a baby. So if he got killed, I'd have something left.
8: Yeah. As a matter of fact, she did get pregnant here at McConnell when I was going through training. And when I left for Southeast Asia, she was 6 months pregnant with our first child. So, yeah, that departure from the United States when I was on my way to Thailand was, it was just pretty emotional, I guess, for both of us. I could feel that little kid kicking in her stomach, and both of us wondered if I ever get to see him. We didn't know it was a little boy at the time, but it did turn out to be a little boy who subsequently graduated from the Air Force Academy and spent his career as an F-16 pilot. Made me proud. All my kids made me proud, right? Anyway.
9: Hemingway nailed it. The F-105 Thunder Chief was that fighter for me. Few men on this planet ever got a chance to strap a beautiful fighter to their back and give it life. I lost my virginity, as described by Hemingway, in the F-105 in 1968, and would go on to fly other fighters, but somehow, the Thud, as it was called by its pilots and maintainers, will always hold my heart.
11: Why did you get so enamored with that plane?
8: I think it's called testosterone. I think there are certain people that just have this chemical need to go out and do stuff like that. It was actually built as a penetration bomber against the Russians. We needed an airplane that would go really fast, carry nuclear weapons into the heart of Russia, or the Soviet Union at that time. That was why they built it, and it was built to go super fast. It was a Mach 2 airplane. It was on the deck. This is at sea level. That airplane would go well past the speed of sound and like almost 1,000 miles an hour on the deck. It was pretty amazing to sit in the cockpit of an airplane going that fast. In fact, I had the opportunity to go supersonic below sea level. Now, you've probably never done that. But supersonic below sea level is pretty amazing. Just watching things go by. Actually, you don't look at anything on the side. When you're going that fast, you're looking straight ahead. Everything else is a blur because you're going as fast as a bullet. I mean, you're really going fast. And there was a movie that came out while I was in flight school. It was called There Is a Way. And it was a story of the F-105s flying missions out of Karat, Thailand. And it was pretty exciting. And they interviewed some of the pilots and stuff. As soon as I saw that, I said, yep, that's me.
10: Well, they showed that to the wives, too.
8: Yeah.
10: But I don't remember any fatalities happening during the movie.
8: No, there weren't any
10: fatalities. Even though all of us knew them.
8: It was all this great stuff. The other thing that motivated me was if you got to fly the 105 in Southeast Asia and you completed 100 missions, you got a patch that you could wear on your arm. It's called the 100 Mission Patch. I wanted that patch so bad. That was the reason. It was pure and simple stupidity. But, you know, I wouldn't trade it for anything.
10: Well, I think watching from the periphery, that seduction about those airplanes is that they are with another group of men who know exactly what they're talking about when they talk about, oh, I did this, I did that. And it's that lifestyle of being with a small group of people that really you can share everything with, all the exciting things, all the terrifying things. And that's part of the attraction.
8: There's a hell of a lot of bonding that goes on between fighter pilots who go to combat together or who have shared that experience of going. It's just, it's hard to explain, but it is a bond. It is a bond of brotherhood. And like I said at Dave's eulogy, he was a brother because that's exactly the way I felt.
0: You've been listening to Ed Sykes, his bride Mary, and his son Bartz. And by the way, when you join the military, it's a family affair. It's not just the soldier. He got the idea to be a fighter pilot by watching a movie when he was a kid. And when he announces to his wife that he got the 105, he said a lot of people were getting killed in that. She didn't quite have the enthusiasm he did about landing his dream plane. The Thud, by the way, it's called. When we come back, more of the story of Ed Sykes, his family, and that band of brother aviators here on Our American Stories.
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0: And we return to Our American Stories and our story with Ed Sykes, author of The Patch and the Stream Where the American Fell. When we last left off, Ed was telling us all about how he became a fighter pilot. It was an early dream of his after watching the war film Sabrejet. And it was a dream he managed to chase down, eventually becoming the pilot of an F-105. Ed would be sent to fight in Vietnam, and while stationed in that neck of the woods, he'd become close to a fellow pilot, a brother named Dave Dynan. Let's get back to the story once again. Here's Ed and his son Bart's greeting from the aforementioned book.
8: Went to Southeast Asia, flew 118 combat missions in the 105, got shot at a few times, did not get shot down, luckily, but I had a good number of my friends who were shot down, and a number of them died. At any rate, in 2009, I was, something I did every year, as I planted my garden, I planted my potatoes on St. Patrick's Day. And it just turned out that one of my friends who had been killed, a guy named Dave Dynan, had been shot down on St. Patrick's Day in 1969. And I always wondered what had happened to Dave, and I'll tell you, one of the reasons that Dave meant so much to me was, while he was, it was sort of interesting, another friend of ours, another lieutenant, Bob Zukowski, had been rooming with Dave Dynan, and Zukowski got killed in January of 1969. And Dave and Bob Zukowski were very close friends. Dave was a pretty sensible guy. He was very smart. He had a degree in physics from a university out on the East Coast. He had attended MIT for quite a while. But anyway, Dave was, I could tell he was not very happy about what had happened. And Dave, because Bob was gone and I had just arrived, they moved me in with Dave, and he was now my roommate. And he would sit around, and because he had probably 75 missions by now, and he had a lot of experience, and I still remember it, him sitting there and saying, "Ed, only dumbasses strafe gun sights." Talking about taking your gun and trying to shoot another gun sight or a gun sight on the ground. He said, "You know, you're moving, he's sitting there stationary, and you're going to lose that. And I'll be damned if he didn't get shot down strafing a gun sight." And I think it was because this whole brother thing, you know, he was really upset that he had lost Bob Zukowski. And he just started doing some stuff that he knew he shouldn't be doing. He told me not to do it, but he was out there doing it, and it cost him his life. I think he wanted some revenge. I don't know if that's what it was, but he jumped out of an airplane. He came down in the parachute, hit the ground. A PJ, a pararescue jumper in a Jolly Green Giant, came in to pick him up. They found his body. He was dead. He was wedged between a tree and a rock. They thought they were getting shot at, and they left the body. And I knew that while I was still in Thailand, but I had no idea that they hadn't recovered his body at the time. But a couple days, or actually the day after I got, after Dave was shot down, my squadron commander told me that I was going to be the summary courts officer for Dave. And what that meant was I was going to pack up all of his belongings, put them in a box for delivery back to his parents, and then I was required to write a letter to his parents. While I was doing this, I got a knock on the door, and it was a young lady who I recognized. She was an intelligence officer, one of the very first females in the combat zone during Vietnam. Her name was Val Galula, and Valerie knocked on the door, and I said, "Hey, Val, what's going on?" She was crying. She was really upset. And I said, "What is it, Valerie?" And she said, "Well, could I have a couple of Dave's things?" I said, "Valerie, I've read the orders that I have. I can't give you anything of Dave's." And she said, "Well, would it make any difference if I told you we're going to be married Saturday?" And I said, "Well, Valerie, I don't know. I really don't have an idea. I didn't realize you were going to get married." She said, "Go ask Father Gene Gasparovic. He was the Catholic chaplain, and he'll let you know that we were supposed to get married on Saturday." So I went over to visit my good friend Father Gene, really great guy, and he said, "Ed, I know why you're here." And I asked him about Valerie and Dave, and he said, "Yep, they're going to get married Saturday, and unfortunately, that's not going to happen." Went back to the hooch. Hooch was the room we lived in. Completed packing his stuff. The next morning, Valerie came by again, and this time she was really, really upset. And she said, "Ed, did you go talk to Father Gene?" And I said, "Well, yes, I did, Valerie. And he told me that you were going to be married Saturday." And I said, "Well," and she said, "Well, does it make any difference? Can I have those items that I want now?" And she said, and I said, "Valerie, I've read the regulation. I don't think I can give you anything because it belongs to the family." She looked at me and said, "Ed, would it make any difference if I told you I'm pregnant?" And I said, "What would you like?" And I gave her a couple of a little teddy bear, a bracelet, and maybe a necklace. Some stuff that I'm sure the parents wouldn't have recognized the value of. But And in those days, if you became pregnant,

0: and a female became pregnant in the Air Force, you're out of there. He simply discharged you. So within a couple days, Valerie was sent back to the U.S. And one of the things, I've talked to her since, but one of the things she talked about was when she hit the U.S. in California, in the airport at San Francisco, she pulled her wedding dress out of her bag and threw it in the trash. And she was obviously distraught. At any rate, going back to 2009, I had planted my potatoes and I thought of Dave. And that same year, my son was stationed at Washington, D.C. He was taking language training to go to Moscow, Russia. He was going to work in the embassy there. So I went to Washington, D.C., went to the war memorial, the Vietnam memorial, looked at all the names of guys that I had flown with who I knew had been killed over there, and it turned out that three of them had not had their remains brought back to the U.S. I can't even begin to explain how bad I felt about that. These were all guys I knew. They were guys I'd fought with. I'd covered their 6 o'clock, and they'd covered my 6 o'clock. And I thought to myself, you know, the worst thing that could have happened to me is that I'd been shot down and my body had been left on the ground in Laos or North Vietnam or wherever. It just didn't seem right. So I decided then that I was going to go find Dave Dinan's remains.
1: People would occasionally ask me what motivated me to continue the search. And I would talk about Dave's family and our friendship and, in a few cases, Valerie. But I would never state what was really my driving force. My country, on this issue, is an embarrassment. And I want to fix it.
2: And what a story you're hearing from Ed Sykes about this brotherhood of aviators and the loss and the price paid for serving during times of war. He lost not one but several friends, pals. And that story of his friend Dave Dinan and his to-be bride Valerie, while finding out that that wedding would never happen and that she'd be raising a child without the love of her life. These are the reasons we tell these stories, and they move us. And for all those still serving now, prepared to fight for us, that same risk is there for anyone in uniform. When we come back, the story of Ed Sykes, the story of so much more, his family and the families that served during the Vietnam War, here on Our American Stories.
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8: I just didn't realize how mixed up I was going to feel.
7: The moment of loss is an emotional challenge.
8: I was so relieved that we had taken time to pre-plan everything with the folks at Wheeler Smith Mortuary.
7: Not everyone reacts the same way to the passing of a loved one, and caring and responsive assistance is something that can at least ease the confusion and anxiety that often occurs during this period.
8: Having people who were

0: respectful of our wishes was important, but knowing that all the arrangements were complete and would be professionally and thoughtfully handled was one of the most reassuring things for me during this time.
1: Take some time to do some pre-planning with the folks at Wheeler Smith Mortuary. Call 543-6871. That's 543-6871. Wheeler Smith Mortuary.
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6: And we return to Our American Stories and the story of Ed Sykes and his brother-in-arms, Dave Dynan. When we last left off, Ed had come to the conclusion while planting potatoes on St. Patrick's Day, years after the Vietnam War, that he'd find out what happened to Dave Dynan's body. He would find out that not only were Dave's remains never recovered during the war, but they hadn't been recovered after either. So he made it his mission to give Dave a proper burial in the United States. There was one problem. Let's get back to the story. Here again is Ed Sykes, his wife Mary, and his son Bart's, reading from Dave's book, The Patch and the Stream Where the American Fell.
7: Didn't know where to start. First thing I did is start looking for his family.
8: I remembered that Dave was from New Jersey, and one night, as I was having trouble getting to sleep, my mind threw out a name, Nutley. It's amazing how much the human brain has stored in its hard drive and how it can sometimes spit out a detail without any reasonable explanation. I got out of bed and wrote Nutley down on a notepad in my office. The next morning, I found Nutley printed on my notepad and went straight to Google to see if it was a real place. Bingo! It's a town in New Jersey. I then Googled Nutley, New Jersey dining, but got no results.
7: I finally found he had two brothers left.
8: Over the holidays, my youngest son, Ezra, brought his fiancée, Jill Rockoff, to visit us in Kansas. She was a lovely, fun-loving young lady who had played hockey for Dartmouth. She and Ezra were settled in Boston with good jobs and were going to get married the following August. We talked about the wedding, and Mary and I agreed we would host the rehearsal dinner. We also decided to make a trip to Boston in February to do some planning and pick out a site for the dinner. So, what does this have to do with Dave Dynan? It turns out, a lot. Mary and I packed our bags and made the trip to Boston. When we arrived, Jill and Ezra drove us to Hingham, Massachusetts, where we had been invited to stay with her parents, Mark and Beth Rockoff. and Mark provided us with a great seafood dinner that evening. During dinner, he mentioned that on Sunday mornings he always walked down the street to the Atlantic Bagel and Coffee Company to pick up a week's supply of bagels. I asked him to let me tag along. I'll leave the house at 7:30. Are you up for that? Don't leave without me, I replied. Early the next morning, we made the short hike to the bagel company. Mark placed his order, and we sat down with some coffee waiting for the order to be filled. Have you lived here all your life, Mark? No. My family is from New Jersey originally. Doesn't hurt to ask. Are you familiar with Nutley? Sure. It's a short drive from where my father owned a tailor shop in Elizabeth. I went on to ask him if he had ever known any Dinans while he was growing up. Don't remember anyone by that name, but I'll ask my father if he knew the family. I mentioned my search for Dave's remains, and he was interested as I explained the circumstances of Dave's death and my unsuccessful quest to find the Dinan family. When Mark's order was ready, we took the bagels and headed back to their house. Mark's curiosity about Dave had clearly been aroused, because when we got back, he took me to his computer and entered Dave Dinan, U.S. Air Force, 1969. There were several hits, and as we went through them, I recognized them as items I had seen before. However, he selected one I had not seen. As I read it, I exclaimed, "I didn't know he graduated from MIT." The cobwebs in my brain suddenly broke loose, and I remembered Dave telling me back in the day that he had started out at MIT, but had finished somewhere else with a degree in physics. I also remember discussing science issues with him, as we had similar backgrounds. Mark then volunteered, "I'm an MIT graduate. I'll bet I started at MIT about the time Dave graduated. Next week, I'll contact the Alumni Association and see if they have any information on Dave's family." Mark, bless his soul, got right on it. After a little research through the MIT files, Mark found the following article in the MIT Alumni Magazine. Air Force pilot Lieutenant David Dinan III, 65, was killed in the line of duty in March of 1969 in Laos, after he was forced to bail out of an F-105 jet that had been hit by ground fire. His name was the last to be added to the war memorial in Lobby 10. The class of 1982 has been the sponsor of the Vietnam Memorial plaque in Building 10 since its inception and paid for the engraving. MIT MAA, the MIT Military Alumni Association, is working with MIT staff to ensure that the memorial is updated to include all conflicts since 1969. If you know of an MIT alum who was killed in the line of duty, please contact Fran Marone. Fran Marone was an administrative assistant for the Dean of Students. Mark sent an email to Fran. Within a few days, Mark received an email back from Fran. "This is a bittersweet surprise that you would contact me concerning David Dinan's memorial at MIT. Yes, this is very much a coincidence that your daughter's future father-in-law was a pilot with David. Perhaps he, the future father-in-law, is in touch with, or will now, because of this email, be in touch with Charles Dinan Jr., David's brother."
7: I talked to those two brothers, told them what I wanted to do, and they laughed and said, "There's no reason to do that, Ed. We gave up 25 years ago. We don't expect that you're going to find anything." I said, "Well, do you mind if I try?" He said, "Nope, we go ahead and give it a try." And I told them that I wanted them to become more involved with the bureaucrats that ran the system, and I asked them to come with me to Washington, D.C. and meet some of these people and let them know that the family wanted those remains returned. And they agreed to do that. Over the next few years, I made three trips to Laos looking for any clues or any idea of where Dave's remains might be. And this is the part that I figured would make a difference is, by now I was 68 years old, and I was over there stomping around in the jungle doing the work that these guys from the recovery teams were supposed to be doing. Mary was not all a big fan of this when I started. Well, you tell what you...
9: I can say a few things. Let's make this real.
7: Yeah, you say it.
9: when he first said, "Oh, I'm going to go over to Laos and find his body," I thought, "Oh my God." I said, "If you get attacked by the Laotian tribesmen or fall in a crater or something, I am not going to come and get your body." So.
7: And it worked.

0: they started paying attention to me. And then when I brought those two brothers in to Washington, D.C., they really started getting interested. And then finally, after a couple of years, we found that PJ, who had gone down, found Dave's body and asked the people, the bureaucrats, to take him back to Southeast Asia and look for any clues of Dave's remains. They went back and just luckily found Dave's ID card laying on the ground in way up in northern Laos, in a real obscure place. At any rate, this PJ came back and he called me up on the telephone through some kind of magic telephone line. It was real early in the morning. Mary was doing something. I think she got the phone call in the house. I was outside and I just had a really nice little litter of pigs and I was really happy. The sun was shining and I was walking to the house and Mary opens the sliding glass door and said, "Hey Ed, it's Leland Sorensen on the line." Leland was the name of the guy. I got on the line with him and he said, "Hey Ed, you're not going to believe this, but we just found Dave's ID card laying on the ground way to hell out in the sticks in the jungle." He said, "I can't believe it." And I said, "I can't believe it either, Leland." But from then on, now the bureaucrats had all kinds of interest in going back and looking for the body. A couple of years later, I went over there and did some little coercion to make sure they got to that site and look for his remains. They went in and started looking for his remains, immediately started finding bone fragments and teeth and some other stuff. They sent it back to the laboratory where they checked on the remains. It's in Hawaii. They did the DNA samples that had been sent by the brothers and said, "Hey, that's him." And in April of 2018, we set up a recovery ceremony at Arlington. They flew the body in from Hawaii, landed at Reagan Airport, and I was lucky enough to be asked to do the eulogy for Dave at the chapel at Arlington. It was probably one of the best days of my life. It was pretty phenomenal that I could stand in front of all these people who knew Dave and had been around him and said, "Hey, we're not going to quit. We're going to find Dave's remains." And we did. It was pretty neat.
1: The story of Ed Sykes and his family, of Dave Dynan and his pals lost in combat, and the story of so much more here on Our American Stories.
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0: fans of his eldest son. Willie Louie was later convicted of murder and executed. This week in 1987, a remarkable heat wave swept into San Luis Obispo County. San Luis Obispo reached 105 on October 4th and 111 the next 2 days. Many students and residents were forced to sleep outside, finding no relief at night without air conditioning. This week in San Luis Obispo County history has been brought to you by the History Center of San Luis Obispo County, celebrating our nation's semi-quincentennial all year by taking a look at our local history. This is Executive Director Steve Schmidt. Happy 250th, America.
1: 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It's 10 o'clock on the Central Coast.
2: From ABC News, I'm Dave Packer. The U.S. has moved a dozen B-1 bombers from an airbase in the U.K. where they had been based for attacks against Iran. A source telling ABC News the redeployment was not planned. ABC's Martha Raddatz.
3: We know this was a new and different threat that led to the removal of our warplanes from the UK. The Wall Street Journal reporting the concern of a complex drone attack ordered by Iran's IRGC is what prompted it, and concerns remain for other European bases as well.
2: The move comes after 5 men were arrested last week near the base on suspicion of preparing a terrorist attack and explosives offenses. President Trump trying to motivate his base to come out in November, campaigning for incumbent Senator Pete Ricketts in deep red Nebraska. Trump announcing an executive order intended to lower fuel costs.
4: For many years, farm vehicles, construction equipment, and other off-road vehicles have used what is known as red dye diesel. Do you know what that is? I don't know what the hell it is, but whatever it is, it's supposed to be very good.
2: What it is no-tax fuel. The order makes it legal for use on highways. The FBI has arrested a 34-year-old Southern California real estate agent at LAX in Los Angeles on charges of spying for the Chinese government. The FBI alleges that she conducted surveillance on the president of Taiwan's son in Seattle. United States Attorney for the Central District of California, Bill Ausali.
5: It was not.
6: It could be a form of harassment. It could be a form of espionage, intelligence gathering. I mean, there's many purposes that China has for why they do these things.
2: In the investigation into rape allegations at Cornell University, the local DA says campus police sent him only a 6-page summary. Documents reviewed by ABC News show his office declined to look at anything else police gathered. Thomas Jeffra, lawyer for Jane Doe.
5: It was not an appropriate investigation. It was not complete. It was stick your head in the sand and don't look to find a crime.
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2: A 10th grader is among 2 killed in a school bus crash.
9: Authorities say as the Winter Haven High School bus was headed to school, a car coming the other way crossed the center line and slammed into the side rear of the bus, causing it to spin out and slam head-on into another oncoming vehicle and land upside down. 37 students from Winter Haven High School were on board, along with the bus driver and his 9-year-old daughter. In addition to the 10th grader killed, the driver of the silver Jeep was pronounced dead at the scene. At least one person critically injured.
2: ABC's Victor Oquendo. 35 million Americans are under heat alerts as California, a dangerous long-duration heat wave, is underway. Gatorade, a good option if you're dying of thirst, but a different kind of dye, as some worried.
10: More than 120,000 cases of Gatorade are being voluntarily recalled due to undeclared food dyes. The FDA says the recall includes the orange and the lemon-lime flavors of Gatorade, including the zero-calorie versions. It's classified as a Class 2 recall, meaning, according to the FDA, the product may cause temporary or medically reversible adverse health consequences.
2: ABC's Mike Dubusky. The NBA is experimenting with technology. Select exhibition games will

0: We'll use a smart basketball that has a Bluetooth sensor to collect data for real-time officiating decisions. And some officials will use wrist wearables to communicate with the replay center. Dave Packer, ABC News.
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0: From the heartland of America and the gateway to the West, good morning, good evening, wherever you may be across the nation, around the world. I'm George Norrie, and this is Coast to Coast AM. Welcome to affiliate KBLU AM 560 in Yuma, Arizona. Great to have you in the Coast to Coast family. When we take calls, folks, you guys in Yuma, make some calls. Later tonight, the Ice Age. Here's what's happening. President Donald Trump has cleared the way for the Fort Hood terrorists to face an army firing squad nearly 17 years after a deadly rampage. Nadal Malik Hassan, a former army officer, killed 13 people, wounded 32 others in that 2009 attack at Fort Hood, Texas, shouting Allah Akbar as he opened fire. Vice President J.D. Vance said Iran is continuing a 49-year-old pattern of acts of terrorism as the U.S. reviews flight security after the Fly Dubai terrorist attack and takes precautions at overseas bases following the RAF Fairford threat. Here's more with Tom Danheiser. Tommy?
1: Well, George, an international investigation is underway after a Fly Dubai flight FZ-1073 from Dubai to Tel Aviv was forced to make an emergency landing in Saudi Arabia on September 30th following an in-cockpit attack by its co-pilot. According to an Israel official, the Omani co-pilot who allegedly attempted to hijack the Fly Dubai flight to Israel told interrogators the United Arab Emirates last week that he planned the attack even before he was employed by the Emirati airline more than a year ago, his intent being to crash the Fly Dubai jet into Israel's Ben Gurion airport. Multiple sources familiar with the investigation said the co-pilot, identified as Omani national Hammam al-Hammami, had flown to Israel in the past. Meanwhile, the price of Brent crude oil, the international standard, hovered Monday around $100 a barrel as Yemen's Saudi-backed government and Iran's Houthi allies battled over control of the Bab el-Mandeb Strait and amid conflicting reports about a vital Saudi pipeline being hit in a fresh strike. Maritime intelligence firm Kepler said over the weekend that Middle East oil exports from nations other than Iran surpassed pre-war levels in September despite ongoing Iranian threats to the Strait of Hormuz. Iran's top negotiator and parliament speaker has said the Strait of Hormuz is going to remain closed until the United States accepts Tehran's 7-day plan to reopen the waterway. A tanker crossing the Strait of Hormuz was struck by an unknown projectile Friday, with hostile action in the critical waterway being highly likely. The U.S. and international partners reaffirmed Friday their commitment to measures targeting Iran's nuclear and ballistic missile programs, including efforts to prevent prohibitors, transfers, and support. George?
0: Thank you, Tom, for the update. Jim Baker, the televangelist who built a multi-million dollar evangelical broadcasting empire before a scandal and fraud conviction led to his public downfall, has died. He was 86 years old. His wife, Lori, announced his death on his official Instagram account. She did not elaborate on where he died or disclose the cause of death. Back on October 5th, 2011, 15 years ago, Steve Jobs, the Apple founder and former chief executive who invented and master marketed ever sleeker gadgets that transformed everyday technology, died in Palo Alto, California at the age of 56 years old. Many firms are now warning their customers not to use external AI agents with the firm's websites or apps, and in some cases, actually taking steps to block the agents entirely. Let's check in with our expert, Lauren Weinstein, to explain why this has become such a concern. Lauren?
2: Yeah, this is really getting to be quite a mess because the big tech AI companies really desperately want as many individuals and businesses as possible to hand over their detailed personal information to AI agents running on these massive AI systems, since their billionaire CEOs are desperate to find ways to somehow recover the now trillions of dollars being spent and soon to be spent building those very widely hated data centers despised by Americans all over the country on a bipartisan basis. Personally, I refuse to voluntarily use AI agents, and I have no intention of ever voluntarily using one, but there's an important distinction to make. AI tools and agents running inside a given firm's environment, for example, as branded customer service systems that customers typically have no practical way to not interact with, will usually be powered by AI from the big tech AI firms. But importantly, those AI agents will normally be customized by the companies contracting for those AI services. Crucially, at least in the U.S., errors or other problems caused by those customized AI agents being deployed in that way will apparently typically be the responsibility responsibility of those firms, retailers, financial institutions, or whatever, choosing to deploy them. Normally not the responsibility of ordinary customers doing business with those firms. But when individuals voluntarily choose on their own to use the general purpose AI agents from Google or like Meta's Muse or OpenAI's Dots, the situation is typically reversed. The big tech AI firms usually note in their terms of service that any errors or problems caused by a person's choice to use those AI agents is completely that person's responsibility, including potentially financial losses. And we're now seeing many companies proactively warning their customers about using those external AI agents. In some cases, they're sending out messages explicitly advising people not to share their login IDs, passwords, or other personal information with those external agents. They're reminding customers that their use of those external AI agents means that the customers themselves will be responsible for the situation if those agents run amok, as they're known frequently to do. There are already numerous security and privacy concerns being raised about Meta's new Muse AI agent. Amazon has reportedly taken steps to block it entirely. Apple has reportedly announced that it's taking actions to make it more difficult for AI agents to be granted full disk access on Apple devices due to security and privacy concerns. OpenAI's new Dots AI agent, in fact, embarrassingly failed in a public demo just a few days ago. It seems bizarrely nightmarish at best to give these AI agent systems access to your login accounts, financial data, personal and business email, and so much more. This would be the case even if these AI agents worked perfectly, which is obviously galaxies away from the idiotic, moronic, error-prone, and hallucinatory behavior we seem to see from them so much of the time. Of course, it's a matter of individual choice whether or not one wants to voluntarily buy into the big tech corporate AI hype and risk your personal and business lives with these AI agents. But I do know a fair bit about how these AI agent systems work internally, and as I mentioned earlier, I personally won't voluntarily use them. And frankly, I trust them about as far as I could throw a data center with my bare hands. In other words, not at all.
0: I'm in your camp. Thanks, Lorne. Appreciate it. We talk a lot about the Big Bang Theory of the universe, how it started, how it may have started. But what about what happened before that all happened? Let's check in with Seth Shostak, the senior astronomer from the SETI Institute, Search for Extraterrestrial Intelligence. Seth, what happened before?
3: Yeah, well, it's a good question. I'm not sure I have a great answer for you, but here's an answer in any case. My niece likes to ask me questions, mostly about astronomy, and here's one of her favorites. Uncle Seth, what came before the Big Bang? Well, it's kind of your question, really. Well, frankly, I usually chicken out with my answer, saying something like, well, the Big Bang was the starting point for time. So before doesn't have any meaning. She's never particularly satisfied with this answer. Sounds like a cop-out to her. And to be honest, it kind of sounds like a cop-out to me, too. But I figured it was sort of true. After all, the universe, including time, was created in the Big Bang. So I believe this was a question science was never going to answer. There was no before. Well, maybe I was wrong. And being honest with myself, I'm frequently wrong. There's a story in the news this week about how computer code designed to understand what happens when black holes collide could also allow us to rewind the clock 14 billion years and tell us what happened just before the Big Bang. And the way to do that is to solve Einstein's equations of general relativity at the start of the universe. Now, that's a tough problem. You're not going to solve it with some scrap paper and a number two pencil, but you might be able to do it numerically using a computer to come up with the answer. A team of scientists in England think they can do exactly that. Mind you, things were really complicated as the Big Bang began. The whole universe was smaller than a pinhead, a lot smaller, actually, and temperatures were hotter than the inside of a hydrogen bomb explosion. So answering my niece's question is what these scientists are planning to do. They hope to solve Einstein's equations at the very birth of the cosmos. Now, they haven't done it yet, but the fact that they're proposing to do so means they think they can. And that would permit us to understand the start of everything we know. Impressive, I'd say.
0: Big time. Thank you, Seth. Appreciate it. In a moment, Jacob Cooper joins us. We're going to talk about near-death experiences and grief in just a moment on Coast to Coast AM. Your digital life deserves serious protection. 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
0: And welcome back to Coast to Coast. George Norrie with you, Jacob Cooper with us, a licensed clinical social

0: Worker, certified hypnotherapist, international speaker, author, returning to Coast to Coast AM as a special guest tonight. A profound childhood near-death experience inspired his work bridging psychotherapy and spiritual awareness. He's author of Life After Breath and The Wisdom of Jacob's Ladder. He explores consciousness, soul evolution, grief, spiritual awakening through his clinical practice and regression therapy. Jacob, welcome back. It's been about a year. Good to have you on the show.
1: So good to be here with you, George, again, and all of our Coast to Coast listeners. Yeah, thank you.
0: Tell us about this childhood near-death experience. What happened?
1: Yeah, you know, I'm celebrating right now my 33rd anniversary of my NDE. So I can't believe it was 33 years ago, which made me just 3 years old. Yeah, a three-year-old child. September of 1993 was when I had this experience. I had a condition called pertussis, otherwise known as whooping coughs. For at the time, you know, infants, children, even adults, it was, you know, could lead to certainly deaths. As you know, it was very detrimental, certainly to one's health. But I, as a result of having this condition of whooping cough, I lost, you know, my human breath, and I completely suffocated as a result of this. My body and brain just completely shut down. But when my body flatlined, there was an awareness of love that continued, and I was able to cross over to the other side, or the heavenly realm, or, you know, whatever you want to concretize it or label it as. And I was able to have a beautiful reunion with my angels, my spirit guides, my soul family, my soul pod. I was aware of previous lifetimes and the life review and you name it. And it was absolutely profound. And it's something that certainly has changed the absolute trajectory of how I live my life in so many ways. And I'm now grateful for that experience. But certainly as a child, it coming out of it, it certainly complicated my trajectory, to say the very least.
0: But at 3 years old, do you remember this?
1: Absolutely. You know, and I mean, I think there's a lot of misunderstandings about infants or kids. Oftentimes we just look at them as these blank vessels, as if the, you know, this body is just creating who they are. But I view an infant or a child or anyone who comes to this world as a certain level of a consciousness. And there's a spiritual being having these human experiences. But also through my study in psychology, infants and children are able to have memories, before the age of five. Most people say five is when, you know, that cutoff is, but they're able to have memories. They may just have a hard time with the verbalization of those experiences.
0: My memory goes back to when I was a year and a half. I remember the night my mother went to the hospital to give birth to my sister Gail. I told her what she was wearing, the coat she was wearing, the door she went out. She couldn't believe it, but I was right to the T. A year and a half.
1: Yeah. You know, I think profound events have a neurological imprint in ourselves, whether that's something trauma or something beautiful like your mother, you know, having another child and witnessing that. I think profound events does have an imprint on ourselves for sure.
0: Jacob, we go live during the holidays. It's very important to me to do that for several reasons. One, of course, is we've got a lot of people out there that don't have family. They're lonely, and I don't want them to go through the holidays without having something to turn into. And this show has become family to many of those people. How does that handle the grief part of that? Is that effective?
1: What you're doing certainly is. You know, grief, yeah, I think to me requires a witness. It requires a community. It requires people to really hear and listen to you. Now, not everyone wants to become public with their feelings, but certainly when we're able to have a universality behind our experience and join the community, we recognize perhaps the pain is there, but suffering, you know, is optional, and we could see ourselves in other people. So that is that collective energy that you're creating, George, is incredibly healing, because so many people do suffer in isolation and loneliness, and that group energy and that degree of support is essential. And I'm grateful for what you're creating here at Coast to Coast for many viewers to develop that shared community.
0: Jacob, explain to us what grief is, actually.
1: Yeah, that's a good question. You know, when I think of grief, I think of it in many ways. It's something that it's a response that we have to a particular ending. Now, that ending could be a death of a loved one. That ending could be, you know, an ending of a relationship, an ending of a job, an ending of an era. But it's a psychological

0: emotional and physical response to that particular ending. And oftentimes I say I view that grief is where love has nowhere to go, because on a physical basis, I say this, I do believe on an energetic basis, love continues, but we're used to that relationship, that dynamic continued, and all of a sudden it's one-sided, it's not two-sided, and it becomes difficult for people to live at that physically, psychologically, emotionally inside of them. We're used to picking up that phone, and now all of a sudden physically, we don't have a receiver for that text message or that phone call. So it could become very stifling for people and very difficult in many ways.
1: Why does grief seem to hurt, physically hurt?
0: Yeah, that's a good one. I do believe that the body does keep the score, and I do believe that there's a mind-body relationship. It's a response many ways to trauma or something very overwhelming. But the body, as many ways, is a reflection of what's going on in the mind, and we're holding on to something that's very heavy, difficult for us to process. That affects the body. The good news is, we have so many tools that hopefully we could get into today, and that's out there, that could help people to ground themselves, to ground their body. That's so essential, because I do believe grief is an assault, not just on us psychologically, but it can have a big impact on our nervous system. And it's just our body and mind's, response to a very big event and difficult event that's hard to wrap our mind around in many ways.
1: We have many callers who have gone through grief situations, Jacob. One of them is an individual who has called a couple times who has lost his wife, and he's having a really difficult time getting by this. How do you over, what are some of the techniques to overcome grief when it's in there so much and it just burns away at you?
0: Yeah, that's a good one. The first I would say is, it's important to find someone, if you can, to bear witness of your grief. When you think about it, when we're infants, we have things in our brain called mirror neurons. And when you have a mother or father who is responding to your sadness and you feel that, you become grounded. So I think it's important to find someone that will not try to rush your grief, but that will be there to hold space for your grief and to bear witness, and that really calms the nervous system. Now, sometimes people don't have those people to turn to, and that could be difficult. And also, you're not stuck in that regard. I do believe that when we're able to perhaps write what we're feeling, what we're experiencing, maybe writing a letter to that loved one that we may be missing. Certainly rituals are very, helpful for us to have connections. So, if your loved one loved to go to a certain restaurant or going fishing, honoring that, doing things that they can't do in many ways in this physical world, and doing it with them. So I think people find meaning through their continued connection, their continued bond, and their own way to their loved one. But I do think it's important to be compassionate to yourself, to be gentle to yourself, and to learn how to perhaps, say no when others are trying to move you forward. I don't believe we move on, in our grief. We move forward with our loved ones. As long as you love someone, you'll have grief. I think grief is the receipt of the love that we experienced in many ways. The price for the love, the receipt, I should say, the tax for the love that we experienced.
1: What has been some of the longest periods of grief you've gone through in witnessing?
0: Yeah, I mean, I think when we talk about grief, there's certainly acute grief, which, the American Psychological Association will generally say that it's something that's very intense, an intense grief that really paralyzes you and overtakes your full identity, that lasts for over a year. But I say that people, when they have a loved one that cross over, will grieve through a lifetime. When people ask, how long will you grieve? I say, well, how long will they be physically dead for? And that doesn't have to be morose. The grief that we experience could be able to allow us to transform our pain into meaning and connection, and understanding that the flat line of our loved one's physical body does not mean the flat line of our love that we experience together in this life.
1: 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We'll talk about that as well. He's also the author of Life After Breath and the Psychotherapy and Spiritual Awareness about that book. We'll be back in a moment with more on Coast to Coast AM.
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1: So I had an appointment with the surgeon, and he was told me what all he was going to do, and it was just absolutely horrendous. 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
5: And welcome back, George Norrie, along with Jacob Cooper. His website, again, is linked up at coasttocoastam.com. Jacob, you have talked about DBT, which is dialectical behavior therapy. What is that?
6: DBT is really was started by an individual named Marcia Linehan, who herself, she had a difficult time regulating emotions and was diagnosed with borderline personality disorder. But DBT really is about, is rooted in many ways in how to regulate big emotions. But it really, a big part of it is being able to have, you know, two truths that could coexist. That's a big element of it. And that's rooted in dialects, where two opposite truths can coexist. In many ways, we live in a world of binary realities, where one truth, you know, is real. But DBT leans into the yes and, that two things can coexist. So when it comes to, you know, let's say grief, you know, you could say, you know, yes, you know, I'm feeling horrible today, and you know, I'll allow myself to honor those feelings, or I won't push myself. Or yes, mm-hmm. I know my loved one is physically gone, and also I can open myself perhaps to a possibility one day of our continuation. So it's very flexible, and it keeps things very open. It doesn't say yes but, which excludes something. It says yes and, which allows us to include two truths to coexist in our reality, in our framework. And that's very good to develop nuance and not so much black and white thinking when it comes to something very difficult in our lives.
5: Is it healthy to grieve?
6: Absolutely. It is certainly healthy to grieve. I think it's many ways it's unhealthy when we don't allow ourselves to grieve. When we stifle our feelings and our emotions, that leads to dis-ease. And oftentimes people develop heart issues. They have a lot of issues sleeping. Brain fog is a big part of it. You know, there's been studies for people, let's say with grief or trauma, those who experience grief and are able to discuss their experience and verbalize it, they tend to do far better. And those who tend to hold on to the level of their experiences and not externalize it or not verbalize it, that certainly can lead itself to a lot of physical conditions and psychological conditions. So it's very important to allow ourselves to, and I always say, and I always believe, in order to heal, you have to allow yourselves to feel. And, you know, mourning in many ways is that outer representation of what we're holding on to in our own grief.
5: Why do we grieve more for some people than others? It changes. It depends on who that person was.
6: You know, it's interesting. I always, you know, sometimes people compare losses and there's going to be a lot of judgment. I always believe that, you know, your loss is your own worst loss, you know, and it's not to judge. But it's interesting. Grief is complicated. You know, sometimes when someone passes who we think will grieve very difficult, it won't hit us, and then perhaps another time, and sometimes it doesn't. It's not a reflection that you didn't love someone. Certainly, I do believe the harder you grieve, in many ways, you know, that is a reflection of love, and perhaps not. I think the most important thing is each person has a different way of grieving, as every relationship is unique. And when there's a unique relationship, there's a unique way to grieve. And so when I work with someone, you know, although I understand the general framework, you know, laid out by Elizabeth Kubler-Ross and the five stages of grief, which later added a sixth stage by David Kessler, I always look at that person as the first grief, the first person that's dealing with grief that I've ever seen, because each person has a unique way of processing loss, and you know, that's to be honored. Every person has agency within their own grief, and my job is to really meet them where they're at, not where I'm at, you know.
5: the biblical Jacob had a dream of a ladder to heaven.
6: Yeah.
5: You have
6: a
5: book called The Wisdom of Jacob's Ladder. Tell us about that.
6: Yeah. You know, it's, you know, somewhat symbolic or allegorical for biblical Jacob. My near-death experience occurred, you know, by a ladder in a playground. So there's a lot of symbology and allegory to my NDE. But biblical Jacob almost had his own proverbial near-death experience in Genesis, where he was running from his life from his brother Esau, and he slept on a bed of rocks, which I don't think most chiropractors today would approve of. But he was able to see the angels going up and down the ladder. Now, the angels didn't just go to the very top. They came here to the very bottom of this ladder, which was very much in synergy with my near-death experience, where I saw the other side. Yes, it felt like a million miles away, but also felt, you know, the heavenly realm felt right here. And so spirit is with us, you know, at our very, at the bottoms of our very feet. And I do believe transformation is the same way. You know, we don't ascend by stifling our emotions or stifling what's going on. We transcend through facing them. And I do believe what we run away from pursues us, what we face transforms us. So it's very important for people, whatever you're dealing with, to be honest, to be able to meet yourself exactly where you're at. That's where transformation begins. But the ladder, you know, starts with the ladder at the very ground, and then it goes upwards to heaven. I think that's the same thing with our life. It's about the current rung that we're at and honoring that and understanding that's where we ascend and transform from honoring that place in the ladder.
5: Jacob, what are your thoughts on those who have passed on and their ability to communicate after death?
6: Yeah, that's, you know, that's a term called ADC, called, you know, after-death communication. I certainly do believe that. I experienced that firsthand in my near-death experience, where I was trying to communicate. Now, the language is a little bit different, because we live in a world that's, you know, very different. It's a third-dimensional reality versus a five-dimensional, but it's very much telepathic, if you will. And, you know, you can't hide what you're thinking. Everything is transparent on the other side. But our loved ones are constantly trying to communicate message to us. The beautiful thing is, you know, now with technology, there's a lot of creative ways for them to listen to us. I'll give an example. Just this evening, I was watching the movie Pearl Harbor, and something told me to connect to watch that movie. And I was thinking of my friend who passed away very deeply. And towards the end, I was thinking him very strongly. And all of a sudden, you know, when they were mentioning the people involved, his exact name came up on the screen. And that's just a way, that's just kind of like a wink from spirit, you know, that they're bearing witness of us. They're with us, and they're always connected to us. And they're always trying to, you know, show us that they're here. But sometimes that could be a little bit difficult when we're in grief, in our deep emotions in many ways.
5: The grieving period for me seems to wallow and go away. I had a couple friends that passed away over the last several years. Mm-hmm. But it tends to come back a little bit, Jacob, when you start thinking of them a little bit. Is that normal?
6: Well, absolutely, yeah. I do believe the quality of our reality is a quality of our focus, and there's almost this magneticism of the thoughts that we have. And absolutely, it's hard to say if we're thinking of them, is that, you know, our thoughts, are we sensing their presence? It could be a little bit of both. But certainly when we do think of our loved ones, that could bring up a lot of feelings that we have. And like I said, grief does not necessarily have to be morose. A lot of grief, you know, when you're able to go through a lot of the raw, you know, physical, human and deep psychological pain, it could lead to a lot of meaning, which, you know, there's very little meaning to found in how they died, but a lot of meaning to be discovered in who they are, how they lived, and their impact on you. And that's a beautiful aspect of grief that many people do. But I would strongly caution on not bypassing, you know, those stages of grief to get to meaning. And I think when a lot of people lose a loved one, they immediately want to go to the sixth stage and start a foundation. All those things are very noble, but what often happens is they break down a year or two later because they didn't acknowledge and allow themselves to honor, you know, their raw feelings and their raw emotions. So I think it's important to be able to meet yourself where you're at, while, you know, at the same time being able to generate hope past the pain, if that, you know, suits your timeline.
5: How ill do people get if they cannot overcome grief and they just keep it?
6: Yeah, you know, that could lead to a lot of complications. You know, certainly physically, you know, it could lead to a lot of physical complications. It could really affect, you know, how we think, how we process. You know, the brain is on constant overload and fight or flight, and that could be very exhausting on our systems and our adrenal glands. So, you know, I would say for people, it's important to find outlets. You know, and like I said, grief is when there's love that's nowhere to go. We're used to when we have that loved one to pick up that phone and for our love to have an address and a receiver at the other end. And all of a sudden, we're holding on to these things. What I would suggest for people who may be feeling that degree of an assault on their system or too overwhelmed is to lean into breath work, grounding techniques. If you live by nature, get out in the woods, you know, in the forest and nature, that produces a lot of negative ions, which helps ground ourselves, getting into your senses, focusing on what you could, you know, taste, touch, feel, hear, smell, speak, you know, picking up the phone and speaking to someone who could just bear witness. I think what's the biggest thing is for someone to bear witness to what we're experiencing without any judgment or rushing us. And I think the beautiful thing that you're doing here, George, is creating a community. And it's very hard for a lot of people to grieve because many people look at it as a disease, as if there's something wrong with you. There's nothing wrong with you if you're grieving. And I want to make that very clear. It's just a natural reaction, and it's an expression of the love that you had for someone. But the hard part is the world keeps on spinning and your world has just stopped, and you lose a loved one, they give you 3 days and you go back to work. And so it's a very hard, you just have to, like we're told to, just kind of bury that and move on. But, you know, grief doesn't work that way. It's not, you know, it's about really honoring what's there, not about moving on from it.
5: Are there different stages of grieving?
6: Yes, absolutely. The stages of grief were really devised in a mainstream level by Dr. Elizabeth Kubler-Ross, who I'm sure many of your viewers have listened to. Interestingly enough, Elizabeth Kubler-Ross also studied near-death experiences, as well as called deathbed visions, with people in hospice who are able to, or having these experiences, connect into the other side and their loved ones. But Elizabeth Kubler-Ross established 5 stages of grief, you know, there's been some pushback, but, you know, since, you know, that point, and the pushback has been in the linear portrayal of these stages, how you go from 1 to 5. And in reality, people have agency over grief. They could go from 1 to 5 to 3 to 2 interchangeably. But I think they were groundbreaking because they were able, you know, for the first time to give a household name and to concretize someone's experiences and, you know, to really allow a greater degree of understanding and diagnosis of what people are going through.
5: What is the best recommendation you can give people with regards to near-death experiences, grief? What are some tips?
6: I think it's congruent with the wisdom of Jacob's ladder to meet yourself where you're at and to honor that place. If you're seeking a connection to a higher spiritual basis and understanding where your loved ones are, I think it's important to honor that. But I do think it's important to not bypass the human part. And that's why I say yes and. I think, yes, it's important, significantly important to honor the human part. And also, you know, if that fits your narrative, to open yourself up to a possibility of continuity. But I'll be very clear that you don't have to open yourself up to a continuity of your loved one and their journey, to continue your own. You could find meaning in how they lived. You could find meaning in who they are, and that allows you, I guess, permission to move on. I do think that grief and death is transformative for our loved ones as it is for ourselves. And oftentimes people, when they are experiencing grief, they develop a deeper relationship with death, if that makes sense. They're able to, maybe for the first time, look at death in a new way. And fear of death does not change, death itself, but it does take away from the life that we live. I mean, so far, death is something that's undefeated. But I think if we're able to look at it in a way that reminds us of the fragility of life, and how, nothing is promised or guaranteed in this reality, perhaps that could lift people to change their values and live with a renewed sense of freedom, purpose, and to live, not as much as fear and trepidation in their own lives.
5: I split my time between Los Angeles and St. Louis, and I spend my time in St. Louis primarily during the holidays to be with my family. And they always know that on Thanksgiving or Christmas Eve or Christmas night or New Year's Eve or New Year's night, if it falls on a work day, that the dad's got to go to work. Dad's got to do his show.
6: And right.
5: They understand that, and they support me doing that emotionally, and that's important to me.
6: Oh, yeah, I'm so glad you have that support. I know many people have a hard time with loved ones on, during the holidays as well, too. I know, we live in this world that just wants, it's very trendy, wants to move on to the next thing. And oftentimes people come from a good place. They want to see the very best of you. But sometimes, people will just say, hey, you know what, just get over it and move on. You're here with family, enjoy yourself. And I think what's important is to create boundaries, when that does happen, and to really honor what's going on inside of you. I think when we're stifling what's going on inside of us, we're not honoring, that's when things tend to fester up and lead to a lot of issues. And so I think it's important to surround yourself with family members who will just, let you be as you are. And if you feel it may be too difficult, developing some degree of an exit plan where you have your car parked and you give yourself that 1 hour rule, perhaps, and if it comes too overwhelming, it's okay to go back home and to honor that, because certainly the holidays could evoke a great deal of memories in many different ways of our loved ones. And we think of that empty chair, and it could be very difficult in many ways.
5: Where do we get your books, Jacob?
6: My books can be found on Amazon, Life After Breath and the Wisdom of Jacob's Ladder. It's available in paperback, Kindle, as well as audiobooks, so people could find that, through Amazon.
5: When we come back in a moment with Jacob Cooper, we're going to take phone calls talking about near-death experiences and grief. Jump aboard.
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0: a few.
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2: Some people would call him a loser. He ran for state office. He was beaten. He started a business. He failed. He ran for Congress. He lost. He was nominated for vice president. He lost again. But he knew only those who never tried are the real losers. And Abraham Lincoln was no loser. Persistence. Pass it on. From the foundation.

0: A Justice for Survivors protest calling for sexual assault prevention.
1: We are Cornell. We say enough is enough, and we demand justice for Jane Doe.
0: Among their demands, that Cornell expel or revoke all of the alleged assaulters. This is new records reviewed by ABC News reveal some of the fraternity brothers later accused of sexual assault at Cornell attempted to contain the allegations in the weeks following the incident. The U.S. has moved over a dozen B-1 bombers from an air base in the U.K. where they had been based for attacks against Iran. A source telling ABC News the redeployment was not planned. ABC Chief Global Affairs Correspondent Martha Raddatz.
2: The departure of those bombers comes 1 week after several British nationals were arrested outside RAF Fairford on suspicion of terrorism. They were released on bail, but questions remain about whether they were surveilling the base.
0: The Wall Street Journal reporting the concern of a complex drone attack ordered by Iran's IRGC is what prompted it. Concerns remain for other European bases as well. Former pastor and American Idol contestant Caleb Flynn was sentenced to life behind bars in an Ohio court. Flynn, who appeared as a contestant on American Idol in 2013, was convicted of murdering his wife, Ashley, and staging the scene to look like a home invasion. Judge Jeannie Pritt handing down her sentence.
3: Your actions, Mr. Flynn, were abhorrent. The layers of deceit, manipulation, and cruelty that you have shown are quite honestly impossible to fathom.
0: His wife has posted online, televangelist Jim Baker has died. He was with then-wife Tammy Faye Baker when they hosted the PTL Club in the 80s, and he served time for fraud and conspiracy in the 90s. Baker was 86. You're listening to ABC News.
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0: According to a post on her social media account, FBI Director Kash Patel and girlfriend Alexis Wilkins are engaged. The average price for a gallon of regular is $4.03, down about 15 cents on the week. Head of petroleum analysis at Gas Buddy, Patrick DeHaan.
6: A lot of markets being impacted by the G7 release pushing oil lower. We also have more oil flowing through the Strait of Hormuz. And then you have gas tax suspensions as well. But once those are all factored in, I don't know that we have enough momentum for the national average yet to fall below $4. And there may not be enough momentum to get diesel prices below $6.
0: Gas prices are up $1.22 from this time last year. The NFL has suspended 2 referees after incidents at 2 different games.
7: The NFL suspending line judge Jeff Seaman after he was caught on camera appearing to swear at Arizona Cardinals tight end Trey McBride. It happened during the Cardinals' loss to the New York Giants after officials did not call a penalty and McBride complained to Seaman. Seaman has been suspended for 2 games. And referee Adrian Hill suspended for 1 game for unprofessional conduct after yelling at linebacker Eric Wilson, who collided with him during a play. Wilson trying to help him up, another official separating them.
0: ABC's Rhiannon Alley. The Private Diary of Pope Francis will be released this November. Publisher Image says the journal entries from 1992 to 2024 will provide insight into the late Pope. Dave Packer, ABC News.
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1: We'll take your calls this hour with Jacob Cooper as we talk about grief and near-death experiences when we come back on Coast to Coast AM. 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
1: And welcome back. George Norrie along with Jacob Cooper and your calls this hour. Jacob, could you give us a story of grief that was one of the most intriguing ones you've gone through in your career?

0: Yeah, I think what came to me, not so much in my career, but something that I saw in 2012 in South Africa. There was an individual who was taking care of elephants, and somehow the elephants got word that this individual passed away, and the elephants traveled, a lot of miles to go right in front of this man's house, and they just mourned for 2 days there, where they didn't eat anything. They were in solitude, and honoring this man's life. And that just blew me away, where it just shows me that all sentient beings have grief, that grief is not an illness. It's innate in all of ourselves, and it's something to honor. So that particular story definitely floored me. But within my clients, what really blows me away is the meaning that they're able to certainly have with their loved ones, whether that's creating foundations or something. I'd say a big person understands that there are no small things. And so what we identify on a surface value, something small, they find their own ways to honor their loved ones. And that action creates a big continued connection beyond the veil. But I would say, when people are able to transform, their tragedies into meaning, that always touches me in many levels.
1: Are there different kinds of grief, Jacob, from people who die to somebody who might lose a job or something like that?
0: Yes, absolutely. There's grief of, let's say you lost a job or leaving a job, you're missing, that point, you're mourning the ending of that point. But a loved one, I'm sure too, or a relationship, or an era, or friendship. And sometimes things are complicated, where perhaps, they ended abruptly, or the relationship was complicated. So complicated grief does happen when the dynamic was complicated, or, how it ended was very abrupt. And at the same time, a lot of people will pass judgment on people. They're like, oh, that person wasn't good to you anyway. I don't know why you're grieving them. And again, I think the important thing is to honor where you're at and your feelings, because it could be very detrimental when we dishonor what's going on inside. And so I think it's important to allow grief to unfold, where it transforms from perhaps pain into meaning and transformation.
1: What is the difference between grief and sadness, if there is any?
0: Yeah, I mean, sadness, I do believe, is an aspect of grief. It falls under the umbrella of grief. I always say, I always heard someone say that if you have 500 tears to cry, don't cry 250 when you're missing someone. Cry all of them, because when you're able to cry and release the emotions, that's very healthy. That's a release. But certainly sadness is a part of it. But also joy could be a part of grief. There's agency. I think when you look at the laws of nature, you can understand the laws of grief. For many, when there's the darkness, the earth is tilting on its axis. The sun is still shining, but we're seeing darkness. And I think the important thing with grief for people to understand is you'll eventually find those glimmers of light, just as the sun rises every day through the earth tilting on its axis. You'll find those beautiful moments, those beautiful memories within timing. But I think it's important to not to rush to those, timelines, and to honor exactly where you're at. But certainly sadness is a part of grief, as also, love and meaning, and the memories that we have of that individual, that is a part of grief too.
1: If we live long enough, just about every human is going to go through some form of grief, aren't they?
0: Death is the only thing that's undefeated, I mean, I've tried my best in my own near-death experience, but I guess physical death is undefeated, but the death of the soul can never happen. But I always say, I believe in the saying, how long will you grieve them? Well, how long will you love them for? On the other side of love is grief. And, that doesn't have to be a morose thing. It could allow you to transform your life, your value system. And grief oftentimes allows us to develop a greater sense of compassion for people, and empathy and understanding. And certainly when you ask me how, clients' grief that has affected you, I would say in my own personal life, grief has certainly affected me to really understand on a deeper level when clients come to me through their situations. And when I see someone, I always imagine.

0: And that a family member that I love is seeing that person, and how would you want that family member to feel when they're in your hands? You know,
1: is a grieving person, Jacob, a depressed person?
0: They certainly can be, but it's not all inclusive. I think everyone, you know, is unique. I think there are some people, when they lose a loved one, they'll talk to everyone about it. They'll go around, you know, in their lives like nothing ever happened, and some people will be in solace for a while. I'll really clarify that there's a big dichotomy of grieving and mourning. Grieving is that inner experience that we have, and mourning is the outer expression of it. And so if they're able to express our grief in many different ways, and I think it's important that we're all wired unique, the dynamics that we had with our loved ones are unique, and to find our own unique channels that will allow us to develop a sense of connection and release, you know, during that time.
1: Let's go to the phones. We'll go to first time caller Julie in Houston, Texas. Hi, Julie.
2: Hi.
1: Good to have you with us. Go ahead.
2: Oh, thank you. Thank you, George and Jacob. I really enjoyed this conversation. I lost my brother. He was my only sibling, and we were young kids. He was hit by a car, and I don't know if back in the day where parents didn't really acknowledge things, or maybe it was just my own family, but I wonder, first of all, at least in my experience, I believe that part of my grief is missing what could have happened. And the other question or the other statement is, going through the grief process, do you think pain can ever dissipate?
1: Your thoughts, Jacob?
0: Yes. I think largely our lives are defined by the stories that we experience. When we experience anything in life, it's subjective. And so I think, you know, we all know people who've gone through really difficult situations, but they've been able to find meaning and perhaps a silver lining. So I would say pain and grief is inevitable, and suffering is optional, but pain does not have to always be there presently in our lives. And eventually, within time, I've found when you're able to properly process your grief and, you know, be able to honor where you're at, the pain, I promise, will become less. I do believe time can help, but I do believe more importantly, properly processing our loss is important, but more importantly, very, very sorry for your loss. That's the second part of your question. You know, and I think it's important to find, you know, people, I would say, who could bear witness to our loss. And it's difficult sometimes when people around us cannot do that. I think a big transformational piece about grief is to understand perhaps maybe the people who we were around who weren't emotionally available for us during our loss, to understand maybe perhaps their framework and when they were coming from, and that leads to a greater deal of understanding in their situations. I do believe in most situations people are doing the very best they can within this difficult puzzle that we're all being dealt with in many ways.
1: And grieving counseling, Jacob, should be not only for the person doing the actual grieving, but for the person who lives with them, maybe, to understand why they grieve.
0: Yes, that's very important, is to be able to find and to be with people who are emotionally available, who do not try to force you to feel something else. You want to be with people who are able to honor exactly where you're at, not to bypass that point.
1: What about the person who doesn't grieve? Is there something wrong with them?
0: There's nothing wrong, you know, with the person who doesn't grieve. I think there certainly could be problems that perhaps manifest from not allowing yourself to feel. I do believe in order to heal,

0: you need to feel. But I want to preface that everyone in their own unique way processes life differently. You know, so it may happen after a loss, you feel absolutely nothing. And maybe perhaps down the road, it does come. I mean, grief does come in waves and sometimes tsunamis. But I do believe the river of grief transforms, you know, loss into perhaps meaning. But, you know, I think everyone in their own unique way can find meaning in grief. I say, for people who are trying to find meaning with their loved one, I'd say as long as you walk this planet Earth, there's meaning to be found. And it's not to belittle the Earth time that we have or the experiences that we have with our loved ones.
1: Let's go to John in Wisconsin. Welcome. Hi, John.
2: Hello, George. Hello, Jacob. Several brief comments, please. I recently went through a deep grief process. And because of my own disability, I isolated myself, became very depressed, and it started to affect my mental health. Eventually, my doctor encouraged me to attend a support group at a local church, which I did. Those wonderful people helped me pull out of my grief and give me confidence. Shortly after that, I reached out to my old high school sweetheart who I had not talked to in 53 years. She's single. I'm single. We're doing great together. I want to encourage everybody to listen to Jacob's wisdom, follow his work, and carry on. And George, thank you for taking my call.
1: Thank you, John. Good point. What do you think, Jacob?
0: That's beautiful. I am a big believer in universality and connecting to others. And I have seen profound impacts from people sharing their experiences with those who have the presence to bear witness of it. And it's a beautiful call, and I'm so glad he was able to find that. You know, I do want to preface that a support group, you know, is an obligation. It's a sanctuary. You don't have to go to heal, but if you feel like the outside world is tired of your pain, a group is the one place where you never have to apologize for missing your love. So everyone processes grief differently. Some people feel more comfortable in groups, and that's great. And some people, you know, prefer to kind of handle it independently, but certainly through the power of the group, there could be a collective healing and processing of your loss.
1: Is there a guide in how long one should grieve? What is appropriate? What is not?
0: Certainly, the American Psychological Association highlights that, you know, acute grief is around a year. But I say, well, what happens if you're grieving a year and a day, a year and a week? What about that year? So, I think it's a general framework. I mean, mostly these diagnoses are for insurance companies, if anything else. I want to preface that grief is not a disease. It's a reflection of love. And so, you know, if someone asks, is there a timetable for grief? I'd say, is there a timetable for the amount of love that you have for your loved one? When there is love, there is grief. And so that's what I would really want to process, would really want to reiterate to people.
1: East of the Rockies, Dustin in Georgia is with us. Hi, Dustin.
3: Hey, awesome to catch you guys, and I'm glad I was able to get on the phone. I'm trying to condense this story real quick. It's a near-death experience and grief, or really kind of overcoming a grief all in the same package. So in 2022, my best friend, pretty much brother, committed suicide. And talk about pain and grief coming all in one. That was something else, to put it lightly. And our favorite band growing up's always been Pantera. Well, in 2024, Pantera came through Alpharetta, so his sister and I decided, you know what, let's go see Pantera. Coming right up, they came through just after his 1 year death anniversary. Well, that evening, somehow or another, between me sneaking up towards the stage level and I guess towards the end of the show, all of a sudden, all I know is I wake up in the hospital the next morning.
1: Oh my!
3: But between then and me waking up, all I can really say is at some point I went from just kind of a sleeping in a dream to, and just kind of like a nothingness. And then I hear just this, my brother had a really specific laugh, so I kind of hear this, you DA, how'd you end up here? I turn around and there he is. I mean, it's real as could be, but I kind of all of a sudden gathered, well, this is real, but I'm not where I need to be. So I run over to give him a hug, and he stops me, and he says, brother, we're not ready for you yet. So tell Ellie I said, hey, and then I wake up. Well, when I wake up, Ellie is standing there. That's his sister. She was standing right there next to me in the hospital room, and she is just hollering, and she looks at me, and she goes, Mickey just talked through you before you came up. Well, anyways, so all that said, it was, you know, took me about a week or two to really sort of process everything and come back around to, you know, my head or brain being coherent again. But it was through that I was able to process my grief and pain and suffering of losing him. And the fact that just from my experience and all I can really think to put it is I was finally in the acceptance of the fact that, you know, he's gone more or less. It just took me having to go through something terrible to accept it,
1: but you did it on your own. And how many people can do that, Jacob?
0: I've seen it. It is possible. Certainly for people to do that, but I do believe if we were meant to go through life on our own and handle everything on our own, what would be the point of having 6 billion inhabitants or something like that, more than that on the planet? And so I do believe we're meant to really share our experiences, to have that connection. We're neurologically wired for that. So some people, I think that's great that you could have an ability to find meaning and process your experiences without a support group or therapist. I think that's beautiful. And I think it's important to honor that. And for those who are getting stuck and feeling that nudge to join a group, I think that's a beautiful opportunity as well, too. But we tend to do much better with also when we're able to connect our experience and relay those to others with non-judgment.
1: Jacob, probably one of the toughest things to grieve is when a parent loses a child.
0: Yeah, that's you know, for certain. And I know, and I want to be clear, you know, there's a lot of comparative losses in grief. And I always say, what's the worst loss? Your loss is the worst loss, you know, no matter what it is, even if whatever, you know, if it's minor or major in your mind, it's, you know, in your own world, your own loss is the worst loss. But yes, for sure. And definitely for mothers, that could be hard as well, because there's that biological part of you that lived in you, you know, that's no longer physically there. But the good thing is there's a lot of resources and organizations out there for people to process loss. I know I'm a frequent presenter with organizations, and I just got back from a retreat where we had over 1,000, and we don't call them bereaved parents, we call them shining light parents, because their light that they have and their loved ones' light continues. So I'd recommend looking up a place called Helping Parents Heal if you're a parent and you're wanting support with your loss of your child.
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1: Next hour, we're going live to the United Kingdom to talk with Ralph Ellis about ice ages and strange things. 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October 30th, which is a Friday night, will be our traditional Ghost to Ghost night. And Tom is looking for some stories from you.
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0: And welcome back, George Norrie, along with Jacob Cooper in your final calls this segment. Jacob, what sensitivity should people have to understand someone who's in a grieving process?
3: Very good question. I think the sensitivities that people should have is to meet them where they're at, not where you're at, and understand that their grief is not a disease and it shouldn't be held against them. You shouldn't try to get them to move forward. You should just allow them to process the loss and how they're feeling, however that unfolds, without interference, and just holding space for them. And like I said, bearing witness without any judgment. It's very healthy for people to be able to relay what they're feeling without any judgment and to be met with empathy. That's how we're raised as young infants, and those same mirror neurons that need that healthy brain to receive where they're at, and that emotional reaction. When we smile and the mother smiles, we feel good. When we're feeling upset and the mother has that emotion, we feel that connection. So I think it's being able to connect to people where they're at and enter their state.
0: Back to the calls. Let's go to Billy in Glendale, California on the wildcard line. Hello, Billy.
4: Hey, how you doing, George, brother? Hey, how you doing, Jacob, brother? I got a comment and then a question.
0: Okay.
4: My comment is that this episode is actually reminding me of the Thug Life, Tupac, and Nate Dogg's song, How Long Will They Mourn Me? And now my question is, in 2006, my ex-girlfriend Jenny lost her left eye in a car accident, and it also made her go into a near-death experience. She ended up getting professional help, but the professional help seemed to actually make her worse, and then she ended our relationship. Years later, I ended up in another romantic relationship with my now ex-girlfriend Lisa, who is still mourning a whole slew of people who have passed over the last 6 years. She never wanted my help, and she refuses to get help. Both of them are habitual drinkers, and now I'm mourning the loss of the relationship of both of them. How would I be able to help either one of them, or what should I do?
3: Yeah, I know you're coming from a wonderful place, because when we see people that we love, we don't want them to experience suffering and pain. And at the same time, we have to allow them to really sort this out independently. We could provide suggestions, but I know at the end of the day, there's free will in this life, and each person, you know, determines their own decision. But it's very hard to see someone unfolding in front of you and going through, a destination where you just know where it could lead to. And it's just very hard to bear witness of. I think what's important is just to remind ourselves that we control what we can't control, you know, the difference between the two. But yeah, it's very hard, and we're mourning, you know, and grieving, you know, that particular loss in the relationship, and seeing them go, but I would just suggest, you know, them to get help. But we can, you know, the more that it's forced, the more that they'll likely dig their feet into the ground and resist, if that makes sense.
0: They will fight back, won't they?
3: They'll fight back. Yeah. But what you resist persists, I think. But yeah, they'll dig their heels heavily. And it's hard, you know, because we just want to wrap our arms around those who are going through difficult times. And at the same time, there's free will in this life. And we can't take that away from people.
0: Let's go to our minister friend, Denver in Jackson, Mississippi. Hi, Denver.
5: Thank you, George, for this opportunity to speak on Coast again. I'd like to send a shout out to my friend Yvonne in North Carolina, Ruth in Maryland, and my good friend Cornelius in Alexander. Thank you for encouraging me to call in. I'm an ordained minister, and I'm also a veteran of the Air Force and the Army. I would like to tell people how to deal with grief, how to prepare for it. First, you got to understand that our days are already set. According to Job 14:5, our days are already determined. We can't change that. It's already predestined. And another thing, we need to learn to pray. See, prayer gives us power and understanding and develop a relationship with Jesus, because Jesus teaches how to deal with anything that happened in this world we have no control of. We are spiritual beings having a physical experience. We got to leave here one day, and we got to prepare for that. And I'd like for your comments about that.
3: Yeah, I think everyone has their own path up to the mountain, their own way they connect. For some, it's a belief in a higher power. For some, you know, they do not have that, and that's okay. I think everyone's at different levels of trying to figure out this puzzle, and I think you do what works with yourself. I think everyone's differently wired, and you kind of figure out what works for you. We all have different needs. We're all differently wired, and some particularly turning into religion or spirituality helps, and some maybe that's not where they're at they're wrong. But certainly there is a lot of evidence that would point that a belief in a hereafter or higher power can certainly help with grief, but although it's not a requirement to navigate our grief, nor does it immunize one from one's grief. I think there's great danger in emotional bypassing our, you know, emotions and not honoring what we feel.
0: West of the Rockies, Jeb's with us in Arizona. Welcome to the show. Hi, Jeb.
6: Hi, George and Jacob. How are you guys doing this evening?
0: Good, sir. Thank you. I hope you are, too.
6: I'm doing well. I have a question for Jacob. I believe I've had a past life experience. How can I get in touch with that now?
3: With that now at this present moment, that may be difficult. I do offer hypnosis sessions, which I know hypnosis has a lot of stigma to it, but all hypnosis does is intentional relaxation, and I do help clients go back in their recesses of their minds and their memories to visit that. You know, so perhaps if you want to go deeper in it, you could contact myself or a fellow past life regression practitioner that could help you to go deeper into it. But certainly meditation, if finances are an issue, guided meditations could help us essentially to get into the energy of past life. Our brains, you know, really need to go into a deeper state of relaxation, and hypnosis can do that, although it's not the only way. People at times could have spontaneous memories. But I would say, you know, the quieter we become, the more that we could hear, if that makes sense. And trying to, like, get quiet.
0: It's great advice, Jacob. Let's go to Jeb in Arizona, who we just had him. Jeb, is you satisfied with that answer? Oh, he's hung up. Let's go to Janice in Kansas City, Missouri. Hello, Janice.
7: Hi. George and Jacob.
0: Hi.
7: Okay. I have a twofold question. I lost my mother and my husband 12 years ago, 12 days apart.
0: Oh, my.
7: And I'm highly religious, believe me. But what I can't understand is I've never been able to grieve, because I've had one thing hit me after another. And then on top of it, I started thinking about this little girl that was related to me, and she was 4 years old, the same as I was at the time, and I found out when I heard my mother and my cousin talking that she and her brother had leukemia, and I started crying, and I remember her looking at me and saying, "What's wrong?" And I said, "I heard you were going to die." And she said, "It's okay. Don't worry about it. I know." I don't know why I started thinking about that.
0: What would possess her, Jacob?
3: Yeah, I think a lot of times people are intuitive and pick up on things. I think the important thing is to not judge ourselves in our grief and to understand, you know, that I'm personally very sorry on a human level for your loss. And I think sometimes when we have that, we go into survival mode and, you know, life doesn't give us room to breathe. Our brain, you know, get hit a wall. But delayed grief is not broken grief. It's waiting for you. You haven't missed your chance to mourn them. It will simply be there when things finally get a little bit quiet. And I think grief really requires a certain bandwidth and energy and a presence. And I think it's important to honor those feelings. And I can assure you, at a certain point in time, when we're experiencing pain, there will come a point in time where instead of a tear or a lack of feeling that we have, perhaps we could have a smile when we think of our loved ones.
0: Jacob, is grief different if it's prolonged illness as opposed to something sudden?
3: That's a good question. Yeah, I think there's a dichotomy of clinical grief and just regular normalized grief. And I think clinical grief is more of a paralysis where it just overtakes your whole thought, sense of identity, and it makes life very hard to move forward. There's just this shock to the system that people, you know, get into paralysis. And I think that's where, you know, getting help, being able to process the loss, sometimes medication does help, but I do believe what we face can transform us. And if you're able to face that together one step at a time, it's helpful. But I think, you know, that's more of a traumatic grief that happens when, you know, we're just so shell-shocked and it overtakes our whole system. And I think the important thing is you don't have to do it alone. And there's so many support systems and resources. And it doesn't make you weak to ask for help. It actually makes you stronger inside to lean on help.
0: Let's go to Ruth in Maryland. Hello, Ruthie. Go ahead.
8: Oh, hi, George and Jacob. Thank you for taking my call. And, Jacob, I just recently lost my niece, and we were very close. She was 2 years older than me, so we were like sisters. And she was the only one in my family that didn't think I was a weirdo for listening to Coast. She's listened to Coast, too. So, anyway, I did what you suggested earlier. I wrote out a card that I never got to send to her, and I wanted to know, what do we do with these letters or cards that we write to the people? Should we just keep them? Should we burn them? Should we bury them? Should we take them to the cemetery, put them in a bottle and throw them in the water? What should we do with them, Jake?
3: I don't believe in shoulds in grief in many ways. I believe in honoring what seems right for you. And I'm very sorry for your loss, but I'm glad that you were able to have that moment and we're able to process those feelings. As I mentioned before, there's a lot more damage from not addressing what's inside than there's a lot more healing from addressing what's inside, just as there's a lot more post-traumatic growth than there is post-traumatic stress. So I think what you did was great. We're able to really understand that the pain doesn't define your story. The loss doesn't define your story. You have an ability to define this story in the relationship, and the death of a loved one does not mean the death of love and the death of the relationship. It just transforms. But I would say to really think about it and honor what makes sense to you and will allow you to feel a sense of continuity. I don't believe in closure when it comes to grief. I do believe it unfolds and expands, and love expands within our grief, within time,
0: and
3: the relationship expands.
0: Not grieving doesn't mean you don't have feelings, right?
3: Yeah, there's people who grieve in thought. People who think about, so it's not always just in the feeling realm. People process life differently. Some people, they think about their loved ones. So it's not always just in the realm of feeling. But I think if that thought could lead to a feeling, I think there's a greater release that could transpire.

0: Although it's not required, you know, people process, you know, every relationship is different. Everyone processes life different. And I think it's important to honor how you process life.
1: Does a man grieve differently than a woman, vice versa?
0: Perhaps. I know, you know, certainly there's a lot of social learned behaviors and roles when it relates to emotions. I think there's a lot of belief systems, and there's an acronym that I call BS for belief systems that say, you know, you're a man, you have to be strong, don't feel, and if you're a woman, feel, you know. So there's a lot of social learning, you know, to it, but also there's temperament. But I think men, you know, and women both have emotions. We're both emotional, psychological beings. We all have the capacity to feel. Every sentient beings could feel and grieve. And so some of that is, you know, gender roles and stereotypes that we've inherited. And I think it's okay to overcome that. I go through a lot of my clients who think it's if they're crying, that's a weakness. And, you know, that's a story that they've been told. And when they recognize in my office that they're crying, that they feel, you know, a release and they feel strong after, they recognize that tears are just a release that's needed. No differently than going to the bathroom.
1: All right, we'll be back in a moment with a new topic talking about ice ages. Jacob Cooper, thank you very much. His website is linked up at coasttocoastam.com.
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1: Contests are open to listeners over 18 with a valid Social Security number. 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Winners are responsible for any taxes related to prizes. Prizes are non-transferable, redeemable, or exchangeable. Cash will not be awarded in lieu of merchandise or service. One entry per person per contest. Employees of the AGM Radio Group reserve the right to disqualify contestants who do not adhere to the contest rules. All prizes must be picked up by winner within 2 weeks of when the prize is won during regular business hours, Monday through Friday, 8:30 a.m. to 5 p.m., excluding holidays, at 3620 Sacramento Street, Suite 204, San Luis Obispo, California. All decisions, regardless of the circumstances, are final by the employees of the AGM Radio Group.
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1: For many years, farm vehicles, construction equipment, and other off-road vehicles have used what is known as red dye diesel. Do you know what that is? I don't know what the hell it is, but whatever it is, it's supposed to be very good.
0: What it is no-tax fuel. The order makes it legal for use on highways. The FBI has arrested a 34-year-old Southern California real estate agent at LAX in Los Angeles on charges of spying for the Chinese government. The FBI alleges that she conducted surveillance on the president of Taiwan's son in Seattle. United States Attorney for the Central District of California, Bill Ausali.
2: It was not.
3: It could be a form of harassment. It could be a form of espionage, intelligence gathering. I mean, there's many purposes that China has for why they do these things.
0: In the investigation into rape allegations at Cornell University, the local DA says campus police sent him only a 6-page summary. Documents reviewed by ABC News show his office declined to look at anything else police gathered. Thomas Jeffra, lawyer for Jane Doe.
2: It was not an appropriate investigation. It was not complete. It was stick your head in the sand and don't look to find a crime.
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0: A 10th grader is among two killed in a school bus crash.
9: Authorities say as the Winter Haven High School bus was headed to school, a car coming the other way crossed the center line and slammed into the side rear of the bus, causing it to spin out and slam head-on into another oncoming vehicle and land upside down. 37 students from Winter Haven High School were on board, along with the bus driver and his 9-year-old daughter. In addition to the 10th grader killed, the driver of the silver Jeep was pronounced dead at the scene. At least one person critically injured.
0: ABC's Victor Oquendo. 35 million Americans are under heat alerts as California, a dangerous long-duration heat wave, is underway. Gatorade, a good option if you're dying of thirst, but a different kind of dye, as some worried.
10: More than 120,000 cases of Gatorade are being voluntarily recalled due to undeclared food dyes. The FDA says the recall includes the orange and the lemon-lime flavors of Gatorade, including the zero-calorie versions. It's classified as a Class 2 recall, meaning, according to the FDA, the product may cause temporary or medically reversible adverse health consequences.
0: ABC's Mike Dubusky. The NBA is experimenting with technology. Select exhibition games will use a smart basketball that has a Bluetooth sensor to collect data for real-time officiating decisions. And some officials will use wrist wearables to communicate with the replay center. Dave Packer, ABC News.
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1: Up next, we're going live to the United Kingdom to talk with Ralph Ellis, who's back after a three-year hiatus as we talk about ice ages and ancient mysteries right here on Coast to Coast AM. You know, if it can happen to the FBI, friends, it can happen to you. 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
1: Welcome back. George Norrie with author Ralph Ellis has spent more than 50 years investigating the historical foundations of biblical texts, and his extensive research has led to authoring 14-plus books exploring the Old and New Testaments, as well as the ancient mysteries of Stonehenge and Giza. Ellis has spent also 4 decades studying Earth's climate cycles, an interesting development during his career as an airline captain. Ralph, welcome to the show. Good to have you with us again. Unmute yourself, Ralph. You're not there.
4: Sorry, I was told to mute. There we go. You should be back on. Good. Good to be with you again.
1: How are things in the United Kingdom?
4: Not so bad. We had a very nice summer, so nice and warm this summer, which is good. Everything's going well, I think, at present.
1: As a pilot, did you follow that Dubai plane episode from a week ago?
4: Yes. Despite the conspiracy theories, I think it is pretty much as told. A lot of the things that people were saying are simply not true. You know, masks do not deploy just because you're going in a descent. So, you know, there were many mistakes people were making.
1: Tragic, but I'm glad everybody was okay there. How'd you get involved in studying ice ages?
4: Just because it became a big topic in the early 2000s, you know, people talking about global warming and so on. And part of that discussion went on to ice ages. And it transpired that we don't know, or did not know at that time, how ice ages are controlled. You know, what are the mechanisms that give us an ice age and then an interglacial? We are in a warm interglacial at present. And I thought that was a bit odd that in the 21st century, we didn't know how these things worked. So I did a big study into it.
1: And what did you consider here? What did you come up with?
4: Well, the difference I came out with...
1: Well, I've lost you again, Ralph.
4: The difference I came out with was that CO2 was not the primary feedback agent. So everyone is talking about CO2 that can do everything at present, including creating interglacial warming. And my research came out saying it was probably dust, dust from deserts. Now, the big change I had in my paper, my peer-reviewed paper, is the deserts were CO2 deserts. It's not widely known, it's certainly not widely told on the MSM, that CO2 is plant food. It's the most important gas in the atmosphere. Without CO2, all life on Earth will die. And that nearly happened during the last ice age. So CO2 came down to about 190 parts per million. It's about half of what we have now. And at altitude, at higher altitude, say in northern China on the Gobi Plateau, CO2 got so low that all the plant life died. So we had CO2 deserts, you know. We're all familiar with precipitation deserts. If you have no water, you get a desert. Same happens if you don't have enough CO2 in the atmosphere. All life on Earth dies and we get a desert. And that caused dust. And that dust got onto the northern ice sheets, made them dark. And because they were dark, they absorbed more sunlight and they all melted. So it's a very simple scenario and it's borne out by the data. Every interglacial we've had, every warm period we've had, is preceded by dust. Loads and loads, 10,000 years of dust.
1: Well, Ralph, tell us a little bit, though, about ice ages themselves. How long do they last?
4: Yeah, going back to, yes, lots of people don't know exactly what we have here. We've had about 1 million years of big ice ages. Before that, we had small ice ages. The big ice ages, they normally last for about 100,000 years. So you get 95,000 years of cold conditions, and then you get an interglacial, which is only about 5 or 10,000 years. It's very short. And we happen to be in a warm interglacial at present. So the big threat we have really is another ice age coming up. We're due another ice age in the next 1,000 years or so. So never mind the warming. What about the cooling? You know, we are due another ice age. Although in my paper, the next ice age is going to be very mild because, of course, these is controlled by orbital cycles, the Earth going around the sun and the tilt angle of the Earth and so on. And these causes cycles in the amount of sunlight hitting the northern latitudes. It's called the Milankovitch cycle. And that changes quite a lot. I mean, it changes, let's call it 20%. So you can have a 20% difference in the amount of sunlight up in the Arctic, in, you know, northern Canada, northern Siberia. That can change the daily weather and the climate by a considerable amount. But those cycles are different every time. They're not all the same. So sometimes you get a very strong ice age, and sometimes it's fairly mild. And the one we're coming up to in the next 1,000 years is fairly mild, which is good for us. It means that we're going to keep fairly warm conditions.
1: How do we know we're in an ice age, Ralph? How do we know that it's happening?
4: Well, we have proxies that we use that give us temperature in the past. So the normal one we use is ice cores. So they core down into the ice sheets and they can pull out the temperature from that and the CO2 concentrations and other atmospheric changes as well. They do that in the north, in the Arctic, and they can go back 120,000 years, I think, is the maximum in Greenland. But if you core Antarctica, because Antarctica is much more stable, you can go back 1 million years. That's about as much as you can do. And that's where we get all of these temperatures and CO2 concentrations from.
1: Are ice ages important to us?
4: Yeah, well, they've certainly controlled the climate in the past, and they certainly will if we're looking into the far future. So if we're looking centuries and millennia ahead, they will change our climate. And we don't have too much control over them, of course. Although in my paper, I suggest a method of control. Because in my paper, ice ages, or rather interglacials, are caused by dust on ice, which darkens the ice. So if we do have another ice age, then we do have the technology to actually defeat the ice age. We can actually go up with aircraft and drop carbon dust on the ice sheets, and they will melt. So we do have a method of overcoming the next ice age.
1: Ralph, are you familiar with the geography of the United States?
4: Yeah, pretty much.
1: When a major ice age hits, how far down does it come, would you say, into the country?
4: About as far as New York, that sort of way. And in Britain, it's about as far as Birmingham, say, so halfway down England. So that's how far the ice sheets came down. So it was fairly cold in those regions. But do remember, strange oddity of the ice ages, if you're in the tropics, you might not notice a difference. So in the tropics, the temperatures only drop to, you know, 2 degrees maybe. So you wouldn't really notice there was an ice age. But if you're up in the north, of course, it would be pretty cold. I think the Arctic temperatures dropped about 12 degrees, something of that nature. So it was much, much colder. But if you were up in, you know, just below the ice sheets, just below New York, what's that sort of Washington way, I suppose. During the summer, when we had one of these orbital cycle maximums, it would actually be quite warm. The sun would be just as strong as it is now, even though there were ice sheets, you know, only 100 miles further north than you are. The sun would actually be quite strong. And the ice was maintained because it's bright white. Because it's white, it reflects all of the insulation away, the sunlight gets reflected away, and it maintains the ice sheet, even though it's fairly warm, not very much further south. It makes a big difference. You know, if you go outside in strong sunlight on a nice day and you touch a white car, it will feel just a little bit warm. If you go and touch a black car, be very careful because you might burn your fingers.
1: That's
4: the
1: point.
4: Difference. Yeah, that's the difference in the amount of sunlight that's absorbed when you have a dark color. And it is that that controls the melting of the ice sheets when we have an interglacial. It's the dark color caused by dust that gets on the ice sheets.
1: During an ice age, Ralph, how high up does the ice get? How is a skyscraper tall?
4: Yeah, it's about 3 kilometers deep. So what's 3 kilometers is about 9,000-10,000 feet.
1: Wow.
4: That's a lot of ice. And it's so much ice, of course, it actually presses the ground down and the ground actually sinks because it's got so much weight of ice sitting on top of it. Which is why we have what's known as the isostatic rebound, they call it. It means that after the ice sheets have dissipated, they've all gone away, of course, we don't have the American ice sheet anymore, that land is now rising. So you will find up in Canada, and same in Scotland as well, you will find beaches, and they're obviously beaches because they have sand and pebbles and all the rest of it, that are now tens of meters above the sea level. Because they had these beaches after the ice dissipated, but then the ground continues moving upwards. And so you get these raised beaches. So if you look at, even now, I mean, it's still happening now, if you look at the sea levels in Scandinavia at, you know, the major ports around Norway and Sweden, the sea level is still dropping. But of course, it's not the sea level dropping, it's actually the land is still rising, it's still going up in the north. And that has a knock-on effect for the south. So if you're down in London, say, or down in Florida, the ground is still gently sinking. Not by much. I don't know exact figures. It's probably about 1 millimeter every 10, 20 years or something, but it's still sinking by a little bit, because the land is readjusting after all of that heavy ice has disappeared.
1: Have we been lucky that we don't have ice ages during our lifespan right now?
4: Oh, yes. It would have destroyed all of the northern regions where Western civilization has sprung up. But as I said, if you were down in the tropics, you wouldn't really notice the difference. So all of civilization would have had to have come into being further south. If you were down in France or down into North Africa, you'd have been okay, and you could have had a civilization down there. Same in America. If you'd been down in the Carolinas, for instance,
1: right?
4: You probably
1: Canada would be wiped out, though, right?
4: It would completely wiped out. You'd be under 3 kilometers of ice. What's 3 kilometers? 10,000 foot of ice. So the world would be quite different, and the weather systems would be different as well. With that big dramatic difference between the ice coming a long way south and the tropics being still quite warm, you would probably get actually many more hurricanes and cyclones and things of that nature because of the temperature differential between the two. So things would have been very different. So we're quite lucky in a way. We've been in this interglacial for, you know, let's call it 12,000 years. And we're going to be, in my reckoning, in an interglacial for the next 50,000 years. It's going to be a really long interglacial, this one. But it is coincident, of course, that, you know, the first temples, you've probably been discussing this on your show, the first temples and the first signs of civilization occurred at Göbekli Tepe.
1: That's right.
4: At exactly the same time as the ice sheets dissipated. It is coincident, and you might find that there is a correlation there, you know, that conditions were much more conducive to people forming a civilization.
1: How long did it take to accumulate that 9,000 feet of ice?
4: About 90,000 years.

0: Oh my gosh.
1: Quite a long time. Yeah, these ice ages are very long in duration, 100,000 years, which we can't sort of imagine sometimes, you know, the world going around 100,000 times around the sun, slowly every year, accumulating more and more ice.
0: That just doesn't melt away in the summer, I guess. It just keeps accumulating.
1: Yeah, because it's too white. This is always the danger. Bright white ice can reflect about 95% of the incident sunlight. So no heating gets into the ice. And so there's nothing that can get rid of it. And the possibility is, and this has happened in the past with the Earth, that the ice just continues going all the way down to the tropics. And you end up with a big snowball. And it's very difficult to get rid of it. So we were very lucky that the CO2 got so low that dust was formed by CO2 deserts. And that dust got onto the ice sheets and melted them. Because otherwise, you know, the whole of the biosphere, the whole of the Earth would be in danger. So these are the main differences I had with my paper, is that during the ice ages, low CO2 caused warming, which of course is the opposite of what we're being told at present. So during the ice ages, it was low CO2 that caused warming. And the other thing that needs emphasizing is that CO2 got so low that all life on Earth nearly died. So, you know, when your EPA in America was trying to brand CO2 as a poison, that was complete idiocy. CO2 is the most essential gas in the atmosphere. It is the stuff of life. Plants grow because of CO2. Without CO2, all of the plants will die, and without plants, all of the animals will die. So we need CO2. And the death zone during the last ice age came down to 2,000 foot, which is not very much, you know, only 2,000. Above 2,000 foot, all normal plants were dead because there was not enough CO2.
0: A normal skyscraper, Ralph, is how tall?
1: Yeah, about 1,000 foot, so not very much more.
0: So clearly they would be all buried. We'll be back in a moment with Ralph Ellis. I'll tell you what, let's take your phone calls and get your interest on this as we talk about ice ages. The lines are open.
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1: When we come back after the break, we'll take your calls with Ralph Ellis as we talk about ice ages, so make sure you're part of the program. 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
2: 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Lex has got everything laid out for you, and he has a little clip from

0: one of our very first shows with Danion Brinkley. You'll see our new background. It's a lot of fun, so check it out.
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1: It's going to be neat to watch, Tom. 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
3: Whether it's physical activity, obesity, diet, smoking, low on hormones, stress, sleep disorders, or your age can be supported by reducing inflammation and aiding the body to heal itself appropriately. 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
1: And welcome back. George Norris with you. Let's go back live to the United Kingdom. Ralph Ellis is there. Ralph, why can't climatologists agree on any of this?
8: I think they've been captured by the CO2 lobby. It's a truism now that you won't get anything published if you don't include CO2 causing global warming. It's necessary for every grant application if you're doing a study. And this clouds the whole of the industry, really. But myself being independent, I came straight in and I just looked at the information. And I could not see how CO2 really was involved in this. As I said before, you know, when CO2 is low, the world warms into an interglacial. When CO2 is high, the world cools into an ice age. You know, the very opposite of what would happen if CO2 was a very powerful feedback agent. And so I looked at this with fresh eyes, and that's why I think I've solved this mystery and other scientists have not. So, yeah, my paper is called Modulation of Ice Ages via Dust and Albedo. And it's quite successful. It's had 45,000 downloads, so it's more successful than most scientific papers.
1: What would happen to the people living in the northern region? At what point would they all have to flee and go south?
8: Fairly quickly. An ice age builds very, very quickly. So from an interglacial going down into a depth of an ice age is only about 5,000 years. So, I mean, that's a blink of an eye in you know, geological terms. But even in human terms, you know, that's only, you know, from the building of the pyramids up until now, you would all have to move south to at least, you know, in Europe, you'd have to move to southern France or below. And in America, you'd have to go to Washington and below. Otherwise, you'd be zapped by the ice sheets coming down. And they build fairly quickly. It's always been my assertion that ice sheets spread out very quickly and then build in depth. Whereas I've had some climate scientists seem to think that ice sheets push along the ground like some sort of Disney Ice Age movie or something, and you get these big cliffs of ice running across the ground. That's not how it happens. They spread out very quickly and then they grow in depth.
1: You're fascinated by the pyramids. Tell me why.
8: Yeah, well, because it's another of these great mysteries, isn't it? You know, I just like looking into mysteries with different eyes. And what I came out with was very different to, I think, everybody else that's talked about these subjects. I was looking at the mathematics. So the, you know, the Great Pyramid, as we know, is a pi pyramid. It's based on the constant of pi. And we still use those measurements today. I don't know if people in America know this, but, you know, the circumference of the Great Pyramid is 1,760 cubits. Now, that should ring a bell to most people because the imperial mile that you still use in America is 1,760 yards. You're still using the same system that was created to build the pyramids. Why such a strange figure? 1,760? Well, because it's a multiple of pi. It's a 40 times multiple of the pi fractional. And that's why if you look down at the shorter ones, I don't know if you use the shorter measurements, but we used to have the furlong, which is 220 yards. That's 10 times pi.
1: Was it Pi 3.14, if I can remember that?
8: Yeah, but they're going on fractions, because remember in the past they used fractions in Egypt. They didn't have decimals.
1: Right.
8: So they used 22 over 7, which is the closest fraction you can get to pi. And it's from the number 22 that all of this was derived. So a furlong is 10 times 22. A chain is 1 times, so it's 22. And a rod, which is a really odd unit of measure, 5.5 yards, that was common in Britain. We used the 5.5 yard rod. That is a quarter of pi. It's a quarter of 22. So that's where the system came from. The imperial system is a pi-based system. And it's the same system that they were using to make the Great Pyramid. So, you know, I found all of that very interesting, and I went through the rest of the pyramids and found they were using Pythagoras. So the second pyramid is a 3-4-5 Pythagorean triangle. The red pyramid is a 20-21-29 Pythagorean triangle. Now, these are Pythagorean triangles are where all sides of the triangle are whole numbers, and there are not many of them. So to end up with a pyramid with Pythagorean numbers means that they must have understood that sort of mathematics back in that era. So never mind Pythagoras, you know, the Greek Pythagoras from, you know, the 3rd century BC or whatever. They understood all of this way back in the Egyptian era, making the pyramids.
1: There's a pyramid called the Bent Pyramid as well. I want you to explain what that is. It's kind of like steps, isn't it?
8: Well, not steps. No, that's the Step Pyramid. But the Bent Pyramid has two angles. So it has a steep angle and then a shallower angle. And why does it have that? You know, if you look at a standard classical explanation, they will say, oh, they were getting cracks in the structure, so they had to reduce the angle to make it more secure. That's not true. It's mathematical. What they've done is they've put a copy of the Red Pyramid, which is right next door to the Bent Pyramid. They're right next door to each other. They've put a copy of it on top of the Bent Pyramid. So the top of the Bent Pyramid is an exact copy of the Red Pyramid that's next door. It has the same dimensions, and it's done in a ratio of 10 to 5.5. And obviously that sounds a bit odd, but the 5.5 is one rod, of course. So if you measure the top of the Bent Pyramid in rods, you will find that it comes out to 20, 21, 29, which is the Pythagorean numbers. So we know that it was designed in. It wasn't accidental. It wasn't a function of the pyramid collapsing. It was designed in from the very beginning, because the top of the Bent Pyramid, measured in rods, is the Pythagorean triangle, 20, 21, 29, when measured in rods. So all of these pyramids were mathematical. They were encoding the knowledge of the age in the pyramids they were building.
1: How did they know this stuff? Ralph, how did they know this?
8: Well, they had this information back in that era. Then you have to guesstimate how they had this information. You either go down the sort of Graham Hancock route, which is there was a previous technical civilization,
1: mm-hmm.
8: which is a possibility, but there's not much evidence for it. You know, if we drill into the ground, we don't find old cities and old railway lines and old buildings and whatever when we drill down into the ground. So there's not much evidence for a previous technical civilization. The only other explanation I can see is there was an ancient visitation. So I'm not saying it was aliens, but it was aliens, I think, is the famous phrase, isn't it, from
1: right.
8: Giorgio? yes, that's the other scenario, is 2001 A Space Odyssey. And anyone who is into that film came out in, when was that? 1967 it came out.
1: So right. He was like years ahead of himself, wasn't he?
8: Oh, greatly so, yes. 50 years ago. And I like it when they were going off on the spaceship to Jupiter. Dave, who's one of the astronauts there, was using an iPad in 1967.
1: That's right. It's great.
8: I thought that was

0: Where did Stanley Kubrick get that kind of information to come up with that stuff?
1: He was ahead of his time, but the film itself is about an ancient visitation. So it's about an alien species that comes down and sees that man is suffering, is not going to survive, and so it does a bit of education, teaches man how to survive, and then disappears back off again and doesn't come back. So this is the divine watchmaker type of god or deity. Someone who will create something, but then is not interested in how it develops. Doesn't interfere too much. They make the watch. They see that it functions, and then they leave the watch to do its job. So non-interference, having made an intervention, they don't come back again. That's the whole essence of 2001, A Space Odyssey.
0: Let's go to some of the calls for you. They're lining up. Let's go to Thomas in La Jolla, California to start. Go ahead, Tom.
2: Hi, George. George, I thank you and Tom Danizer for accepting my call. Ralph, this is a very, very fascinating conversation. I appreciate your research that you're bringing to the table. I wanted to ask, okay, I want to focus on a specific area of planet Earth, which is the Himalayas, okay, between India and China. And there's a lot of glacier in the Himalayas. And so I'm curious, I'm trying to visualize this, and maybe you could help me out on this. Did the ice sheet, the ice shelf, come down from the Arctic over Siberia, the Gobi, Tibet, and then the Himalayas, and then the glaciers that are left are like, now that the ice sheet has melted, it hasn't melted in the Himalayas. And so I was wondering if you could talk about that.
1: So the Himalaya ice sheet is merely because it's so high and so cold there that it forms its own separate ice sheet. So it's completely separate to the northern ice sheets. There was a Himalayan ice sheet which just sat on the Himalaya. And some people say there was a paper on this back in the 1960s, 1970s, that is why we've had a cooling period for the last, 10 million years or so, maybe more, is because of the rise of the Himalaya, which forms an ice sheet right almost down to the tropics, and so has a great cooling effect on the total climate, because you've got this huge great wadge of ice stuck near the tropics, which is reflecting away all of the heat, and that may have been cooling the Earth for the last, whatever it is, 20 or so million years. And strangely enough, that connects in with the pyramids as well, because I have another book called K2, Quest of the Gods, which looks at the cartography of the pyramids. And if you take the shaft angles from the Great Pyramid, there's little, what they call air shafts within the Great Pyramid. If you take the angles of those shafts and use them as coordinates, it points to a pyramid that is in the Himalaya. It's not widely known that there is a copy of the Great Pyramid sitting up in the Himalaya. And the coordinates from the Great Pyramid point exactly at that pyramid. It's a natural pyramid, of course. It's a big mountain, but it looks exactly the same as the Great Pyramid. So it's a square-based pyramid, all white, of course, because it's covered in snow. It's aligned with the cardinal points, north, south, east, and west. And it has a causeway coming out of the bottom at 14 degrees, exactly the same as the Great Pyramid has. So it's a copy of the Great Pyramid, or rather the Great Pyramid is a copy of that mountain, sitting up in the Himalaya. So that's where my climate science and my megalithic research all sort of coalesces into one.
0: When did you decide to look into Stonehenge?
1: That was one of the first things I did, actually, before I even started my revisionary theology. I started that back in 1996, I suppose, when there was a lot of interest at that time, coming up to the millennium, in the megaliths and the pyramids. And I started, of course, with Avebury and Stonehenge, because they're very close to where I am.
0: We're going to take a short break here, Ralph, and we'll be back with more questions for you in just a moment on Coast to Coast AM.
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0: How do I?
1: Some people would call him a loser. He ran for state office. He was beaten. He started a business. He failed. He ran for Congress. He lost. He was nominated for vice president. He lost again. But he knew only those who never try are the real losers. And Abraham Lincoln was no loser. Persistence. Pass it on. 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
2: They're simple, boring, never thought of until they're needed. They're windshield wipers. Only when Mary Anderson became annoyed that New York trolley drivers were stopping to wipe their windshield by hand did anybody do something about it. 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
5: From ABC News, I'm Dave Packer. Monday at Cornell University, a Justice for Survivors protest calling for sexual assault prevention.
6: We are Cornell. We say enough is enough, and we demand justice for Jane Doe.
5: Among their demands, that Cornell expel or revoke all of the alleged assaulters. This is new records reviewed by ABC News reveal some of the fraternity brothers later accused of sexual assault at Cornell attempted to contain the allegations in the weeks following the incident. The U.S. has moved over a dozen B-1 bombers from an air base in the U.K. where they had been based for attacks against Iran. A source telling ABC News the redeployment was not planned. ABC Chief Global Affairs Correspondent Martha Raddatz.

0: Jeannie Pritt handing down her sentence.
1: Your actions, Mr. Flynn, were abhorrent. The layers of deceit, manipulation, and cruelty that you have shown are quite honestly impossible to fathom.
0: His wife has posted online, televangelist Jim Baker has died. He was with then-wife Tammy Faye Baker when they hosted the PTL Club in the 80s, and he served time for fraud and conspiracy in the 90s. Baker was 86. 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
0: According to a post on her social media account, FBI Director Kash Patel and girlfriend Alexis Wilkins are engaged. The average price for a gallon of regular is $4.03, down about 15 cents on the week. Head of petroleum analysis at Gas Buddy, Patrick DeHaan.
7: A lot of markets being impacted by the G7 release pushing oil lower. We also have more oil flowing through the Strait of Hormuz. And then you have gas tax suspensions as well. But once those are all factored in, I don't know that we have enough momentum for the national average yet to fall below $4. And there may not be enough momentum to get diesel prices below $6.
0: Gas prices are up $1.22 from this time last year. The NFL has suspended two referees after incidents at two different games.
8: The NFL suspending line judge Jeff Seaman after he was caught on camera appearing to swear at Arizona Cardinals tight end Trey McBride. It happened during the Cardinals' loss to the New York Giants after officials did not call a penalty and McBride complained to Seaman. Seaman has been suspended for two games. And referee Adrian Hill suspended for one game for unprofessional conduct after yelling at linebacker Eric Wilson, who collided with him during a play. Wilson trying to help him up, another official separating them.
0: ABC's Rhiannon Alley. The Private Diary of Pope Francis will be released this November. Publisher Image says the journal entries from 1992 to 2024 will provide insight into the late Pope. Dave Packer, ABC News.
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1: We're talking about ice ages. Ralph Ellis with us live in the United Kingdom. And when we come back, we'll take your calls on Coast to Coast AM. 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
1: Ancient Mysteries and the Ice Age, Ralph Ellis with us. Tom, you have a text and tweet for Ralph. What do you have?
5: Yeah, Ralph, Jamie in Alaska would like to know what's less offensive to the Earth, and by offensive I think she means devastating, global warming or global cooling?
1: Interesting question, Ralph.
6: Yeah, well, cooling kills more than warming does. If you look at the stats, it's something like 10 times as many people die during a cold spell than they do during a warm spell. And remember, when we get warming, they call this polar amplification. The temperatures down in the tropics don't change very much. It's only the temperatures up in the high latitudes, the Arctic and so on, that change. So if we have a

0: warm period, the tropics remain very much the same, but the amount of agricultural land and so on we get expands considerably, as now you can go up into Canada and northern Siberia and have agriculture up there as well. So warming is good. Cold is bad.
1: Even though this ice age is 5,000 years away, are we going to have remnants of it along the way that will affect us?
0: Well, the next one is about 1,000 years away. So it's actually quite close in sort of historical terms. But as I say, it's going to be a mild one. So we're not going to plunge straight back into a complete ice age. We're almost at the bottom of the orbital cycles that cause these ice ages. So it's not going to be a very cold one this time. The orbital cycles, just very quickly, that cause this are precession, which is the wobble of the Earth, obliquity, which is the leaning angle of the Earth, and eccentricity, which is how circular the orbit of the Earth around the Sun is. And if you get all of those cycles and mix them together, you end up with these changes in the amount of sunlight that's hitting the northern latitudes. And these changes have a cycle of 22,000 years. That's the cycle between, you know, warm in the north and cold in the north. So that's what causes, that's the primary function that causes ice ages. Many of those orbital maximums don't cause an interglacial. And that was always the problem. We only get an interglacial every 5 or 6 of these orbital cycles. And that's what I had to work out within my paper. And the reason is because once you get ice in the north, it's bright white, it can reflect all of the sunlight. And it doesn't matter if we have warming in the north, because all of that sunlight is reflected away back into space. And that's why we only have an interglacial every 100,000 years or so, every 5 or so of these orbital cycles. That's always been a bit of a mystery, and it is fully solved within my paper.
1: All right, let's go back to the phones. Cornelius in Louisiana to get us started. Hello there, Mr. White.
2: Hey there, George and Ralph Ellis. I love you when you have them British people come on, that accent and everything, George. And I wanted to tell you, Richard's listening and he tried to get through, boy. But you know, George, you care about us so much, and I heard what you're going to do for Richard. They stole his radio, so I'm so glad you're going to get his radio for him. He's having a tough time, so pray for Richard in Kansas City, Missouri. Now I'm going to go on with what I got to say, Mr. Ellis. In Louisiana, they're trying to force this CO2 into the ground, and we have underwater aquifers and stuff. Once it hits those aquifers, it's going to turn our water that we drink into acid. So I don't know if you've heard about this carbon sequestration. And my dad was a biologist, Cornelius Lawson White. You can look him up, Robinson Family Funeral Home. I want to thank the Coast audience for, man, they've been sending some nice comments about my dad that's been passed. He would have been 98 now. But he always believed we needed more trees and stuff, because you're right. They take in the CO2 and then produce oxygen. Of course, we give out CO2. Animals and humans give out CO2. But there's no climate change and stuff. The sun, which I call it the S-U-N, is controlled by the S-O-N. And that's where we get our climate, is from the sun. So I just want to know, do you think that that they're trying to just scare the public with this CO2 and climate change? Thank you, George. God bless America, and God bless you, George.
1: What do you think about that, Ralph? Or is it all about money?
0: Some good points there, actually, which need addressing, because they're not addressed in the mainstream media. They're trying to sequester CO2 and pump it into the ground, which is what he was talking about. Now, I think that's a bad idea, not just because of getting into the water table. They're going to put it a long way down, so it should be away from the

0: water table, but they've not explained how they will prevent a well blowout. As you know, with oil and gas wells, they can sometimes blow out if something goes wrong.
1: Right.
0: And the gas in this case is released. Now, if you release a lot of CO2, it will kill hundreds of thousands of people all around that well, depending on where that well is. CO2 normally mixes with the atmosphere, but if it comes out in a great rush, it hugs the ground because it's heavier than air, and it spreads out all across the land like a sort of miasma, a fog spreading across the land, and it just kills everything in its path. If you want to know what it does, look up Lake Nyos disaster, which is over in Africa. This was a natural blowout of CO2, and it killed 1,000 people and all of the animals in that region. Because the CO2 spread out, it went across several villages, and it killed everybody in those villages. It just asphyxiates you. So that's the real danger, I think, with this carbon sequestration. How can they make these wells totally secure so you never have a blowout? I mean, look at the blowout they had in the Gulf of Mexico with the oil and that something Horizon oil rig that blew up. Imagine if that was a CO2 rig and it spread CO2 all out across, you know, wherever it was, Louisiana, sort of Carolinas, whatever, wherever it is. That's the main danger. With trees, people say, oh, we'll do this with trees. Buy a tree. That's offsetting your carbon. I don't agree with that really either, because trees will suck in CO2, of course, and make them into lignin, into wood. But of course, what happens at the end of the life of that tree? Well, it probably gets cut down. It gets used as timber, or it rots in the ground. But eventually, all of that CO2 is released back into the atmosphere again. So at the very best, planting trees and forests is a temporary storage of CO2. It does not solve the problem if you think CO2 is a problem. I don't think CO2 is a problem because with the IPCC, they were saying anything up to RCP 8.5, they were saying anything up to 5 degrees of warming for the extra CO2. I go along with people like Dr. John Christie he's the chief climate scientist of Alabama, who says it's actually only 1 degree for a doubling of CO2. So instead of this big scare story, which you're being given every 2 minutes, it's probably actually not that much of a problem. 1 degree of warming, this is in centigrade, so 2 degrees in Fahrenheit, for a doubling of CO2 is not actually much of a problem. And so I think a lot of the information we're getting is simply a scare story.
1: Let's go to Bill, truck driving in Oregon. Hello, Billy, go ahead.
2: Hey, George. Hey, Ralph. Hey, just real quick, George, you mentioned Stanley Kubrick and how did he know, like, what he knows. There's been a long-standing parapolitical conspiracy theory. I imagine you know about it, but don't put any stock in it, but that he worked for the CIA. And that's how he got a lot of his knowledge to make his stories and whatnot. But my question is about, because, you know, I live near the Cascade. And then there's the Sierra Nevada in California, right? Like Mount Shasta is in California, but Mount Shasta is part of the Cascade Range, all right? So if you look at the tragedy in the Himalayas, relative to the Himalayas is a range called the Karakoram Mountain, all right? And there's the Karakoram Anomaly, where not only are the ice sheets stable, they're actually expanding apparently. I was wondering if you had any opinion on that. And also, I wanted to ask about this pneumonic plague that may have got released from a lab in Russia. We know that that's in Siberia is a good place to study that based on rodents and everything, and the Eurasian steppe. But there is a variant of that from Madagascar called pneumonic plague Yeah, can you hear me?
1: Yeah, but let's go with some of his thoughts, Ralph. Go ahead.
0: Yeah, I'll just look at the Karakoram to start with. Whether ice sheets, glaciers, whether they expand or contract, is not necessarily dependent on warming. It's on the balance between the amount of melting at the bottom and the amount of snowfall you get at the top. So if you have warming, it is quite possible that you'll get extra snowfall during the summer in what is northern India with the monsoon there. And therefore you end up with more snow and bigger glaciers. And yes, when I was up in the Karakoram, I actually climbed up into the Karakoram because that's where the natural pyramid is that the Great Pyramid is based upon. It's up in the Karakoram. And many of the glaciers up there were indeed actually expanding. Some were decreasing, some were expanding. So it depends on the difference between the amount of snowfall and the amount of melting at the bottom. That's what controls glaciers. But do remember, when they say glaciers are retreating, well, they've been retreating ever since the Little Ice Age in the early 18th century, 17th century. Of course, if you're comparing, because most of our data comes from the last, you know, call it 200, 250 years. If you're comparing to 250 years ago, you're comparing with the Little Ice Age. And so, of course, you will note that glaciers are retreating because the Little Ice Age was quite cold, of course.
1: Do other planets, Ralph, have ice ages like Mars?
0: Yeah, they all have climatic cycles. It depends on the obliquity of the planet and the precession of it. So the wobble of the planet and the leaning angle of the planet. That's what causes the changes in this climate. And it just so happens we have a fairly large leaning angle. It's about 23 degrees at present, maximum 24, minimum of about 22. It changes by about 3 degrees, the leaning angle of the Earth. That's what causes these changes in the climate over thousands of years. And I think Mars is fairly similar. Venus is not. It has a completely different, it has a very dense CO2 atmosphere and doesn't really have the climatic changes that we have. We're fairly lucky in a way in that the moon revolves around the Earth and that stabilizes the Earth so that the leaning angle, the obliquity angle of the Earth doesn't get too excessive. So the moon has a great stabilization effect on the orbit of the Earth, which is handy. But yeah, of course, if you're dependent on the sun for your climate, which we are, all warmth comes from the sun initially, then the orbit of the planet will make a great deal of difference to the climate of the era.
1: Mayat's with us in New York. Go ahead, Mayat.
3: Yes, thank you so much, George.
1: Sure.
3: And first I want to send condolences to Ruth. She had sometimes spoken very highly of her niece, and her niece was very interesting of her character and understanding of the shamanic path and understanding. There's a homeopathy remedy, you know, the little tissue sauce that helps with grease. When I last tried to talk with Ruth, it reminded me of my first day in summer camp one year and a hornet's nest at the front, which the counselors got some professionals to move it because you don't want to disturb it. But anyway, two questions. First of all, Tommy is a genius, has caliber a genius, because I couldn't remember his name. George, you probably do. But the late Robert Felix, who I believe went back to Artville days, used to be a regular guest, and I hope he's not late. I don't know that he's not.
1: He's gone. He's dead.
3: Okay. But he had a book that was very interesting. It was called
1: Not by Fire, But by Ice.
3: Exactly. And he said, you know, about these end time prophecies of fire next time, but he said it's a coming ice age. So, Ralph, I'd like to know your thoughts about that. And the second question is, when they go to Antarctica and where there are big glaciers and they drill down and bring up a core, how is it? Give us a layperson's sense of how they're able to tell how far the ice goes back and other findings. And I'll listen over the air if you have my two questions.
0: Yeah, down in Antarctica, they've had various drilling operations. The Russians started this a long time ago with their ice cores. The most recent one is the EPICA, which is the European ice core drilling. And they found a very deep part of the ice. You've got to find the deepest you can. And they drill down it, take out the cores of the ice. And it's still in layers. It was laid down in layers. And it remains in squashed, very thin layers within the ice core. And so you can count, basically, the ice layers going back thousands of years, hundreds of thousands of years. And while you're doing that counting, going through the layers in the ice core, you can measure each layer for its temperature. They do that with differential isotopes of oxygen, and that will give you an idea of the temperature. They can measure CO2, they can measure dust, they can measure all sorts of things as they go back. And those records are pretty secure. That's good data. You know, it's not disputed, any of that data. It's good data. And it's backed up by the Loess Plateau in China, which is an area of dust, the very dust I was talking about, and it laid itself down across China.
1: And that is an amazing story, Ralph. We're going to come back and wrap things up with you in just a moment on Coast to Coast AM.
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1: 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And then Yvonne Smith joins us to talk about alien abductions on Coast to Coast. 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
1: And welcome back, George Norrie, along with Ralph Ellis, as we are talking about the incredible things that are happening on this planet. Ralph, if you had to pick one aspect that's happening on planet Earth that could hurt mankind, what would that be?
8: How controversial do you want me to be?
1: As much as you want.
8: Okay, the rise of Islam. Islam is not a religion. It's a protection racket, the same as Al Capone's. You have to submit to Islam. You must never criticize Islam. You must pay the jizya tax, which is the protection money tax. That's what it calls it in the Quran. And if you don't, they send the boys around, just like they did to Charlie Hebdo with AK-47s, and they put you to death. Islam is a protection racket, always has been since the 7th century, so that's 1,400 years ago. That's how it's conquered so many lands. Remember, Islam came out of Arabia, and it conquered all of the Christian Byzantine Empire. So all of North Africa, all of Anatolia, you know, Turkey, all of Syria and the Near East, all of that was Christian at the time, Christian and Judaic. And Islam conquered the whole lot within about 70 years.
1: What's your take on the Iranian war right now?
8: The Iranian war is necessary. Remember, Trump said he was going to do this 47 years ago. This is nothing new. Ever since the Iranian embassy siege, of course, and Iran has been sponsoring terrorism ever since. I don't know if you've looked at the tracker on this, but since 2001, there have been 50,000 deadly Islamic attacks, terror attacks, since 2001. It is the biggest threat to civilization that there is at present. So Iran had to be denuclearized. Trump understood that. Lots of people did. Some people don't for some reason, because they are pledged to use a nuke as soon as they get one. So they are eschatologists. Eschatology is a belief in the end times. And to create the end times, you must have a nuclear war. So a lot of the Shia in Iran, they wanted a nuclear war, because only then would the Mahdi, who was the 12th Imam, only then can he come out of his well. He's been hiding in this well for more than 1,000 years. I mean, it all sounds a bit odd, this, but yeah, this priest has been sitting down a well for over 1,000 years in northern Iran, and he cannot come out of his well until they have a nuclear war with Israel and destroy Israel in some huge great Armageddon.
1: Let's hope he waits for a long time. Let's take some
8: final calls. Yeah, but this is the problem. They want to use the nuke straight away, so there is no defense against Iraq.
1: Maybe we should have been more aggressive, huh?
8: Well, it had to be done. If you look at past presidents, every past president has said that Iran needs to be dealt with, but has never done anything about it. And finally, we've got to a position where something has been done about it. They had to be denuclearized. It was just...
1: That was a necessity, no doubt. Let's go to Aaron in California. Yes. Go ahead, Aaron. Yes.
9: Hey, George. Thanks so much, Tommy and George and Ralph Ellis. I am so excited to be able to talk to you about this subject, which is so dear to my heart. My question is, what do you think about the AMOC shutting down, the Atlantic Meridional Overturning Circulation? And I looked it up, when was the last time, and it was 12,000 years ago. And that was what Art Bell and Whitley Strieber wrote about the day after tomorrow. It became the day after tomorrow in the movie, but it was the coming global superstorm. So my question is do you think that the salinity and everything, as far as the fresh water and the density and everything, is how does that relate to the ice age? Because Europe will freeze if the current is shutting down, as according to even today, that is what's going on.
8: Yeah, I don't believe the AMOC will actually reduce. The AMOC is the Gulf Stream that runs up to northern, northwestern Europe, bringing warmth to northwestern Europe. I don't believe it's going to shut down. The reasons why I don't think it will is because during the Holocene maximum, which is only 8,000 years ago, the temperatures in the north were up to 5-6 degrees centigrade warmer than they are now. What's that? That's about 10 degrees Fahrenheit warmer than they are now. It was much warmer than now during the Holocene maximum just 8,000 years ago. And the AMOC did not shut down at that point. Now, if it can survive 10 degrees Fahrenheit, it's going to survive what we have now. Remember that the climate, this is the other thing they tend to say, is, oh, it's warming and it'll be the end of the biosphere. Everything will die. You've heard the chants by, you know, Greta the Gremlin. No, that's not true. 8,000 years ago, it was much warmer than it is now, and the Sahara Desert turned green and fertile. There was rivers and lakes and hippopotamuses and God knows what running across what is now the Sahara Desert. So warming does not necessarily mean that the biosphere is going to be in trouble or end. It's not going to signify the, you know, the end of life on Earth. It was much warmer during the Holocene maximum 8,000 years ago. It was much warmer during the Jurassic era when we had dinosaurs.
6: That's right.
8: Remember, during the dinosaur era, CO2 was 2,000 parts per million, much more than we have now. And life was fine. You know, we had big dinosaurs. Dinosaurs were only big because of extra CO2. More CO2 means bigger plants, means bigger herbivores, means bigger carnivores. And that's why we had the dinosaur era. So CO2 is good. Low CO2 is bad.
6: And we didn't have factories pumping it out either.
8: No. Well, there's lots of places where CO2 can come from. And of course, one of the places it can come from is volcanic activity. If you get volcanoes that are chewing up the old tectonic plates, all of the CO2 that's stored in that tectonic plate can now come back out again with the volcano. So that's one area that you can get extra CO2. CO2 is a greenhouse gas, but the trouble is its effectiveness has died off. So the effectiveness of CO2 up until the pre-industrial era, so up until 300 parts per million, was about 30 degrees centigrade. It was quite a lot. That's what, about 60 degrees Fahrenheit. But from 300 to 400 parts per million, the effectiveness is only about 2 or 3 degrees Fahrenheit. So the effectiveness of CO2 has dropped off considerably. It's inversely logarithmic, basically, in mathematical terms. So the effects of CO2 now, going into the future, are very slight. They're not the same as it was, you know, back in the day when we went from 0 parts per million effectively sort of up to 300 parts per million. That had a great effect on temperature, but from now on, CO2 is not the major major feedback agent. There are many people who think the major feedback agent now is albedo. That's the albedo of the Earth. That's the brightness of the Earth, the reflectivity of the Earth. And that's caused by clouds. Obviously, they're bright white and nice and reflective. And ice sheets, which again are nice and bright white and reflective. And that is one of the biggest feedback agents that affect the climate, not necessarily CO2.
1: Let's go to Steve in Indiana, east of the Rockies. Hi, Stephen.
10: Yeah, you guys were talking about Kubrick earlier. You need to do a show on him. Get a guest on that can talk about him. But, Ralph, how dare you to talk about Greta like that? The more you talk, the more I love you, man. You have to definitely get back on this show again for a longer segment. I mean, you're great. But my question is, how does the greeny mafia treat you back in Britain, you know, with your controversial thoughts?
8: Yeah, it's a problem. Basically, people get cancelled. You look at people like Peter Ridd over in Australia, and he got dismissed from, he was a professor at the James

0: Cook University. He got dismissed because he was saying things that they didn't like about the Great Barrier Reef, like that the Great Barrier Reef is not under threat. So he got the sack and started court action and whatever. And in the meantime, of course, the Great Barrier Reef has recovered and is at its highest ever levels at present. So he was perfectly right. He was correct, but he's still sacked. They didn't give him his job back. They didn't apologize. So this is the problem. They will actually cancel you. We had a very famous botanist, David Bellamy in Britain, used to be on the BBC all the time. He was the nation's favorite. And then he said that he didn't believe in global warming and he thought that wind turbines were not very good. And bam, he just disappeared.
1: They got sacked him.
0: Yeah, complete cancellation. So that's the problem. If you are in academia, your job is under threat if you go against the consensus on global warming. Same happened to Judith Curry. She was kicked out. Bell, what was his Christian name? Paul Bell? I forget. But there's been several scientists who have been kicked out of academia because they disagreed with global warming. It's a very tough and strong mafia, you know, this climate scam. And they will cancel you. And that's why there is a consensus. There is a consensus because nobody dares go against the consensus, basically.
1: Let's go to Mike in Fairbanks, Alaska. Hello, Michael. Go ahead.
2: Oh, hello, Mr. Norrie and Mr. Ellis. Good morning to you guys, and happy birthday to, quote, the United States. Hey, George, I got a question for you. Do you know Steve Summers?
1: Do I know him? No, I do not.
2: Oh, it's the Steve Summers show. It's overnightdrive.com. It's a truck driver show. It's 5 hours on every night, and they always talk about you, but I just wanted to say hi to them. They got a great crew, and they really like you, George.
1: All right, thank you.
2: Okay, hey, being a prospector and a gold miner, I'm going to get rid of a secret here, Mr. Ellis. Cirque glaciers, you probably know, are like bank deposits of minerals and woolly mammoth tusks. I know a man who has a claim in one, inside one, and it's full of, he doesn't even go for the gold. He goes for the woolly mammoth tusks. There's so many of them down towards bedrock. But I think glaciers are fantastic. They destroy and they create. They destroy by wiping out gold veins and topographic areas. And when they're miles thick, their waterfalls just destroy the land. Not destroy it, but carve out the weak spots like creeks, faults, and everything. Those are your creeks. And also, the erratics, like I think Noah's Ark's drogue stones. Do you guys know what drogue stones are?
1: Yes.
2: I think they were erratics, Mr. Ellis, and that's what Noah used on that. And the glaciers, a miner told me if you have blue clay on your claim, it has not been wiped out by a glacier. You still have your minerals there.
1: All right, we only got a minute left, Michael and Ralph, so I want to get your take. Where do people get your books, Ralph?
0: Yeah, mostly from Amazon. So I've got 14 books. The books we've been discussing at present on the pyramids and so on is Thoth, Architect of the Universe, and K2, Quest of the Gods. The rest of the books are mostly on revisionary theology. The seminal book, I suppose, is Jesus, the King of Edessa. And then one we've not talked about, perhaps we should talk about this in the future, is my take on Arthurian legend, which I say came back from the East with the Knights Templar, and that is called the Grail Cipher. That's an interesting take. It's a new study on Arthurian legend, so that's a good one.
1: And your website, so, yeah, we've got linked up at coasttocoastam.com. Ralph Ellis is his name. He's also got a book called Shards of Illumination 2, Breaking Through More Disinformation. Fascinating subject as well, and we'll get him back again to talk about some other

other of his future works. For Dan Galante, Tom Danheiser, Sue Trikas, Lex Lonehood, Sean Latasseur, Alec Fernandez, Tim Banal, Mary Berry, George Knapp, and Richard Serrett, I'm George Norrie, somewhere out there on Coast to Coast AM. We'll see you on our next edition. Until then, be safe, everyone.

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1: From ABC News, I'm Sherry Preston. Promises and controversy on the campaign trail with President Trump. In Nebraska, the president making a move that he says will help cut the price of diesel, signing an order allowing a type of diesel typically only used on farms to be used on the road.
2: This order will also drive down the cost of all goods, including grocery prices, very substantially, and it's an honor to do it. And we're not going to need it long, I hope. We're not going to need it long because your prices are plummeting and they're going to really be plummeting just a little while.
1: But the president also suggesting that Iran could, in his words, take out an American city.
2: It's a small price to pay for keeping the world safe, keeping our country safe. They can take out a city. Let them take out Los Angeles. Let them take out San Diego. This is a very small price to pay.
1: The mayors of both cities and the governor of California slamming the joke. Protests at Cornell University over how the Ivy League school handled the allegations 2 years ago of an alleged gang rape at a frat. ABC's Aaron Katursky.
3: Anger over Cornell's handling of the allegations turning violent. Vandals smashing the glass doors of the administration building and sending a message in spray paint saying in part, rapists are protected. The case is now in the hands of the state attorney general's office, which has already reached out to Jane Doe's attorney.
1: ABC News obtaining phone

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5: Gatorade off store shelves because of its color.
6: More than 120,000 cases of Gatorade are being voluntarily recalled due to undeclared food dyes. The FDA says the recall includes the orange and the lemon-lime flavors of Gatorade, including the zero-calorie versions. It's classified as a Class 2 recall, meaning, according to the FDA, the product may cause temporary or medically reversible adverse health consequences.
5: That's ABC's Mike Dubusky. In a rare move, the NFL has suspended two referees after separate incidents at different games over the weekend. ABC's Rhiannon Alley explains.
7: The NFL suspending line judge Jeff Seaman after he was caught on camera appearing to swear at Arizona Cardinals tight end Trey McBride. It happened during the Cardinals' loss to the New York Giants after officials did not call a penalty and McBride complained to Seaman. Seaman has been suspended for two games. And referee Adrian Hill suspended for one game for unprofessional conduct after yelling at linebacker Eric Wilson, who collided with him during a play. Wilson trying to help him up, another official separating them.
5: ABC's Rhiannon Alley. Should the price of fries be fixed? McDonald's is facing a potential class action lawsuit over its AI-powered pricing. Last week, Reuters revealed the system, which is trained on millions of daily transactions. The suit accuses the company of conspiring with franchisees to fix prices. McDonald's calls the lawsuit uninformed. Sherry Preston, ABC News.
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I'm George Norrie, and this is Coast to Coast AM. Welcome to affiliate KBLU AM 560 in Yuma, Arizona. Great to have you in the Coast to Coast family. When we take calls, folks, you guys in Yuma, make some calls. Later tonight, the Ice Age. Here's what's happening.

0: President Donald Trump has cleared the way for the Fort Hood terrorists to face an army firing squad nearly 17 years after a deadly rampage. Nadal Malik Hassan, a former army officer, killed 13 people, wounded 32 others in that 2009 attack at Fort Hood, Texas, shouting Allah Akbar as he opened fire. Vice President J.D. Vance said Iran is continuing a 49-year-old pattern of acts of terrorism as the U.S. reviews flight security after the Fly Dubai terrorist attack and takes precautions at overseas bases following the RAF Fairford threat. Here's more with Tom Danheiser. Tommy?
1: Well, George, an international investigation is underway after a Fly Dubai flight FZ-1073 from Dubai to Tel Aviv was forced to make an emergency landing in Saudi Arabia on September 30th following an in-cockpit attack by its co-pilot. According to an Israel official, the Omani co-pilot who allegedly attempted to hijack the Fly Dubai flight to Israel told interrogators the United Arab Emirates last week that he planned the attack even before he was employed by the Emirati airline more than a year ago, his intent being to crash the Fly Dubai jet into Israel's Ben Gurion airport. Multiple sources familiar with the investigation said the co-pilot, identified as Omani national Hammam al-Hammami, had flown to Israel in the past. Meanwhile, the price of Brent crude oil, the international standard, hovered Monday around $100 a barrel as Yemen's Saudi-backed government and Iran's Houthi allies battled over control of the Bab el-Mandeb Strait and amid conflicting reports about a vital Saudi pipeline being hit in a fresh strike. Maritime intelligence firm Kepler said over the weekend that Middle East oil exports from nations other than Iran surpassed pre-war levels in September despite ongoing Iranian threats to the Strait of Hormuz. Iran's top negotiator and parliament speaker has said the Strait of Hormuz is going to remain closed until the United States accepts Tehran's seven-day plan to reopen the waterway. A tanker crossing the Strait of Hormuz was struck by an unknown projectile Friday, with hostile action in the critical waterway being highly likely. The U.S. and international partners reaffirmed Friday their commitment to measures targeting Iran's nuclear and ballistic missile programs, including efforts to prevent prohibitors, transfers, and support. George?
0: Thank you, Tom, for the update. Jim Baker, the televangelist who built a multi-million dollar evangelical broadcasting empire before a scandal and fraud conviction led to his public downfall, has died. He was 86 years old. His wife, Lori, announced his death on his official Instagram account. She did not elaborate on where he died or disclose the cause of death. Back on October 5th, 2011, 15 years ago, Steve Jobs, the Apple founder and former chief executive who invented and master marketed ever sleeker gadgets that transformed everyday technology, died in Palo Alto, California at the age of 56 years old. Many firms are now warning their customers not to use external AI agents with the firm's websites or apps, and in some cases, actually taking steps to block the agents entirely. Let's check in with our expert, Lauren Weinstein, to explain why this has become such a concern. Lauren?
2: Yeah, this is really getting to be quite a mess because the big tech AI companies really desperately want as many individuals and businesses as possible to hand over their detailed personal information to AI agents running on these massive AI systems, since their billionaire CEOs are desperate to find ways to somehow recover the now trillions of dollars being spent and soon to be spent building those very widely hated data centers despised by Americans all over the country on a bipartisan basis. Personally, I refuse to voluntarily use AI agents, and I have no intention of ever voluntarily using one, but there's an important distinction to make. AI tools and agents running inside a given firm's environment, for example, as branded customer service systems that customers typically have no practical way to not interact with, will usually be powered by AI from the big tech AI firms. But importantly, those AI agents will normally be customized by the companies contracting for those AI services. Crucially, at least in the U.S., errors or other problems caused by those customized AI agents being deployed in that way will apparently typically be the responsibility of those firms, retailers, financial institutions, or whatever, choosing to deploy them. Normally not the responsibility of ordinary customers doing business with those firms. But when individuals voluntarily choose on their own to use the general purpose AI agents from Google or like Meta's Muse or OpenAI's Dots, the situation is typically reversed. The big tech AI firms usually note in their terms of service that any errors or problems caused by a person's choice to use those AI agents is completely that person's responsibility, including potentially financial losses. And we're now seeing many companies proactively warning their customers about using those external AI agents. In some cases, they're sending out messages explicitly advising people not to share their login IDs, passwords, or other personal information with those external agents. They're reminding customers that their use of those external AI agents means that the customers themselves will be responsible for the situation if those agents run amok, as they're known frequently to do. There are already numerous security and privacy concerns being raised about Meta's new Muse AI agent. Amazon has reportedly taken steps to block it entirely. Apple has reportedly announced that it's taking actions to make it more difficult for AI agents to be granted full disk access on Apple devices due to security and privacy concerns. OpenAI's new Dots AI agent, in fact, embarrassingly failed in a public demo just a few days ago. It seems bizarrely nightmarish at best to give these AI agent systems access to your login accounts, financial data, personal and business email, and so much more. This would be the case even if these AI agents worked perfectly, which is obviously galaxies away from the idiotic, moronic, error-prone, and hallucinatory behavior we seem to see from them so much of the time. Of course, it's a matter of individual choice whether or not one wants to voluntarily buy into the big tech corporate AI hype and risk your personal and business lives with these AI agents. But I do know a fair bit about how these AI agent systems work internally, and as I mentioned earlier, I personally won't voluntarily use them. And frankly, I trust them about as far as I could throw a data center with my bare hands. In other words, not at all.
0: I'm in your camp. Thanks, Lorne. Appreciate it. We talk a lot about the Big Bang Theory of the universe, how it started, how it may have started. But what about what happened before that all happened? Let's check in with Seth Shostak, the senior astronomer from the SETI Institute, Search for Extraterrestrial Intelligence. Seth, what happened before?
3: Yeah, well, it's a good question. I'm not sure I have a great answer for you, but here's an answer in any case. My niece likes to ask me questions, mostly about astronomy, and here's one of her favorites. Uncle Seth, what came before the Big Bang? Well, it's kind of your question, really. Well, frankly, I usually chicken out with my answer, saying something like, well, the Big Bang was the starting point for time. So before doesn't have any meaning. She's never particularly satisfied with this answer. Sounds like a cop-out to her. And to be honest, it kind of sounds like a cop-out to me, too. But I figured it was sort of true. After all, the universe, including time, was created in the Big Bang. So I believe this was a question science was never going to answer. There was no before. Well, maybe I was wrong. And being honest with myself, I'm frequently wrong. There's a story in the news this week about how computer code designed to understand what happens when black holes collide could also allow us to rewind the clock 14 billion years and tell us what happened just before the Big Bang. And the way to do that is to solve Einstein's equations of general relativity at the start of the universe. Now, that's a tough problem. You're not going to solve it with some scrap paper and a number two pencil, but you might be able to do it numerically using a computer to come up with the answer. A team of scientists in England think they can do exactly that. Mind you, things were really complicated as the Big Bang began. The whole universe was smaller than a pinhead, a lot smaller, actually, and temperatures were hotter than the inside of a hydrogen bomb explosion. So answering my niece's question is what these scientists are planning to do. They hope to solve Einstein's equations at the very birth of the cosmos. Now, they haven't done it yet, but the fact that they're proposing to do so means they think they can. And that would permit us to understand the start of everything we know. Impressive, I'd say.
0: Big time. Thank you, Seth. Appreciate it. In a moment, Jacob Cooper joins us. We're going to talk about near-death experiences and grief in just a moment on Coast to Coast AM. It may be hard to believe, but identity theft is the number one crime in America. Fortunately, there's LifeLock, because right now, millions of people are dealing with stolen accounts, fraudulent loans, and the exhausting process of proving who they are to banks, creditors, and credit bureaus. And it's not just one phone call or one form. It could be weeks of back and forth while your credit takes the hit and your finances are left in limbo. 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
0: And welcome back to Coast. George Norrie with you. Jacob Cooper with us, a licensed clinical social worker, certified hypnotherapist, international speaker, author, returning to Coast AM as a special guest tonight. A profound childhood near-death experience inspired his work bridging psychotherapy and spiritual awareness. He's author of Life After Breath and The Wisdom of Jacob's Ladder. He explores consciousness, soul evolution, grief, spiritual awakening through his clinical practice and regression therapy. Jacob, welcome back. It's been about a year. Good to have you on the show.
7: So good to be here with you, George, again, and all of our Coast to Coast listeners. Yeah, thank you.
0: Tell us about this childhood near-death experience. What happened?
7: Yeah, you know, I'm celebrating right now my 33rd anniversary of my NDE. So I can't believe it was 33 years ago, which may be just 3 years old. Yeah, a three-year-old child. September of 1993 was when I had this experience. I had a condition called pertussis, otherwise known as whooping coughs. For at the time, you know, infants, children, even adults, it was, you know, could lead to certainly deaths. As you know, it was very detrimental, certainly to one's health. But I, as a result of having this condition of whooping cough, I lost, you know, my human breath, and I completely suffocated as a result of this. My body and brain just completely shut down. But when my body flatlined, there was an awareness of love that continued, and I was able to cross over to the other side, or the heavenly realm, or, you know, whatever you want to concretize it or label it as. And I was able to have a beautiful reunion with my angels, my spirit guides, my soul family, my soul pod. I was aware of previous lifetimes and the life review and you name it. And it was absolutely profound. And it's something that certainly has changed the absolute trajectory of how I live my life in so many ways. And I'm now grateful for that experience. But certainly as a child, it, coming out of it, it certainly complicated my trajectory, to say the very least.
0: But at 3 years old, you remember this?
7: Absolutely. You know, and I mean, I think there's a lot of misunderstandings about infants or kids. Oftentimes we just look at them as these blank vessels, as if the, you know, this body is just creating who they are. But I view an infant or a child or anyone who comes to this world as a certain level of a consciousness, and there's a spiritual being having these human experiences. But also, through my study in psychology, infants and children are able to have memories before the age of five. Most people say five is when, you know, that cutoff is, but they're able to have memories. They may just have a hard time with the verbalization of those experiences.
0: My memory goes back to when I was a year and a half. I remember the night my mother

0: went to the hospital to give birth to my sister Gail. I told her what she was wearing, the coat she was wearing, the door she went out. She couldn't believe it, but I was right to the T. A year and a half.
1: Yeah. You know, I think profound events have a neurological imprint in ourselves, whether that's something trauma or something beautiful, like your mother, you know, having another child and witnessing that. I think profound events does have an imprint on ourselves, for sure.
0: Jacob, we go live during the holidays. It's very important to me to do that for several reasons. One, of course, is we've got a lot of people out there that don't have family. They're lonely, and I don't want them to go through the holidays without having something to turn into. And this show has become family to many of those people. How does that handle the grief part of that? Is that effective?
1: What you're doing certainly is. You know, grief, you know, I think to me requires a witness. It requires a community. It requires people to really hear and listen to you. Not everyone wants to become public with their feelings. But certainly when we're able to have a universality behind our experience and join a community, recognize perhaps the pain is there, but suffering, you know, is optional, and we could see ourselves in other people. So that is that collective energy that you're creating, George, is incredibly healing, because so many people do suffer in isolation and loneliness, and that group energy and that degree of support is essential. And I'm grateful for what you're creating here at Coast to Coast for many viewers to develop that shared community.
0: Jacob, explain to us what grief is, actually.
1: Yeah, that's a good question. You know, when I think of grief, I think of it in many ways. It's something that it's a response that we have to a particular ending. Now, that ending could be a death of a loved one. That ending could be, you know, an ending of a relationship, an ending of a job, an ending of an era. But it's a psychological, emotional, and physical response to that particular ending. And oftentimes I view that grief is where love has nowhere to go, because on a physical basis, I say this, I do believe on an energetic basis, you know, love continues, but we're used to that relationship, that dynamic continued, and all of a sudden it's one-sided, it's not two-sided, and, you know, it becomes difficult for people to live at that physically, psychologically, emotionally inside of them. You know, we're used to picking up that phone, and now all of a sudden physically, you know, we don't have a receiver for that text message or that phone call. So it could become very stifling for people and very difficult in many ways.
0: Why does grief seem to hurt, physically hurt?
1: Yeah, that's a good one. I do believe that the body does keep the score. And I do believe that there's a mind-body relationship. You know, it's a response many ways to trauma or something very overwhelming. But, you know, the body in many ways is a reflection of what's going on in the mind, and we're holding on to something that's very heavy, difficult for us to process. That affects the body. The good news is we have so many tools that hopefully we could get into today and that's out there that could help people to ground themselves, to ground their body. That's so essential, because I do believe grief is an assault, not just on us psychologically, but it can have a big impact on our nervous system. And it's just our body and mind's, you know, response to a you know, very big event and difficult event that's hard to wrap our, you know, mind around in many ways.
0: We have many callers who have gone through grief situations, Jacob. One of them is an individual who has called a couple times who has lost his wife, and he's having a really difficult time getting by this. What are some of the techniques to overcome grief when it's in there so much and it just burns away at you?
1: Yeah, that's a good one. You know, the first I would say is, you know, it's important to find someone, if you can, to bear witness of your grief. When you think about it, when we're infants, we have things in our brain called mirror neurons. And when you have a mother or a father who is responding to your sadness and you feel that, you become grounded. So I think it's important to find someone that will not try to rush your grief, but that they will be there to hold space for your grief and to bear witness, and that really calms the nervous system. Now, sometimes people don't have those people to turn to, and that could be difficult, and also you're not stuck in that regard. I do believe that when we're able to perhaps write what we're feeling, what we're experiencing, maybe writing a letter to that loved one that we may be missing. Certainly rituals are very, helpful for us to have connections. So, if your loved one loved to go to a certain restaurant or going fishing, honoring that, doing things that they can't do in many ways in this physical world and doing it with them. So I think people find meaning through their continued connection, their continued bond in their own way to their loved one. But I do think it's important to be compassionate to yourself, to be gentle to yourself, and to learn how to perhaps, say no when others are trying to move you forward. I don't believe we move on, in our grief. We move forward with our loved ones. As long as you love someone, you'll have grief. I think grief is the receipt of the love that we experienced in many ways, the price for the love, the receipt, the tax for the love that we experienced.
0: What has been some of the longest periods of grief you've gone through in witnessing?
1: Yeah, I mean, I think when we talk about grief, there's certainly acute grief, which, the American Psychological Association will generally say that it's something that's very intense, an intense grief that really paralyzes you and overtakes your full identity, that lasts for over a year. But I say that people, when they have a loved one that cross over, will grieve through a lifetime. When people ask, how long will you grieve? I say, well, how long will they be physically dead for? And that doesn't have to be morose. The grief that we experience could be able to allow us to transform our pain into meaning and connection and understanding that the flat line of our loved one's physical body does not mean the flat line of our love that we experience together in this life.
0: 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We'll talk about that as well. He's also the author of Life After Breath and the Psychotherapy and Spiritual Awareness about that book. We'll be back in a moment with more on Coast to Coast AM.
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1: And welcome back, George Norrie, along with Jacob Cooper. His website, again, is linked up at coasttocoastam.com. Jacob, you have talked about DBT, which is dialectical behavior therapy. What is that?
8: DBT is really was started by an individual named Marcia Linehan, who herself, she had a difficult time regulating emotions and was diagnosed with borderline personality disorder. But DBT really is about, it's rooted in many ways in how to regulate big emotions. But it really, a big part of it is being able to have, you know, two truths that could coexist. That's a big element of it. And that's rooted in dialects, where two opposite truths can coexist. In many ways, we live in a world of binary realities where one truth, you know, is real. But DBT lends into the yes and, that two things can coexist. So when it comes to, you know, let's say grief, you know, you could say, you know, yes, you know, I'm feeling horrible today, and you know, I'll allow myself to honor those feelings, or I won't push myself. Or yes, I know my loved one is physically gone, and also I can open myself perhaps to a possibility one day of our continuation. So it's very flexible, and it keeps things very open. It doesn't say yes but, which excludes something. It says yes and, which allows us to include two truths to coexist in our reality, in our framework. And that's very good to develop nuance and not so much black and white thinking when it comes to something very difficult in our lives.
1: Is it healthy to grieve?
8: Absolutely. It is certainly healthy to grieve. I think it's many ways it's unhealthy when we don't allow ourselves to grieve. When we stifle our feelings and our emotions, that leads to dis-ease. And oftentimes people develop heart issues. They have a lot of issues sleeping. Brain fog is a big part of it. You know, there's been studies for people, let's say with grief or trauma, those who experience grief and are able to discuss their experience and verbalize it, they tend to do far better. And those who tend to hold on to the level of their experiences and not externalize it or not verbalize it, that certainly can lead itself to a lot of physical conditions and psychological conditions. So it's very important to allow ourselves to, I always believe in order to heal, you have to allow yourselves to feel. And, you know, mourning in many ways is that outer representation of what we're holding on to in our own grief.
1: Why do we grieve more for some people than others? It changes. It depends on who that person was.
8: You know, it's interesting. I always, you know, sometimes people compare losses and there's going to be a lot of judgment. I always believe that, you know, your loss is your own worst loss, you know, and it's not to judge. But it's interesting. Grief is complicated. You know, sometimes when someone passes who we think will grieve very difficult, it won't hit us, and then perhaps another time. And sometimes it doesn't. It's not a reflection that you didn't love someone. Certainly, I do believe the harder you grieve in many ways, you know, that is a reflection of love, and perhaps not. I think the most important thing is each person has a different way of grieving, as every relationship is unique. And when there's a unique relationship, there's a unique way to grieve. And so when I work with someone, you know, although I understand the general framework, you know, laid out by Elizabeth Kubler-Ross and the five stages of grief, which later added a sixth stage by David Kessler, I always look at that person as the first grief, the first person that's dealing with grief that I've ever seen, because each person has a unique way of processing loss, and you know, that's to be honored. Every person has agency within their own grief, and my job is to really meet them where they're at, not where I'm at, you know.
1: the biblical Jacob had a dream of a ladder to heaven.
8: Yeah,
1: you have a
8: yeah.
1: book called The Wisdom of Jacob's Ladder. Tell us about that.
8: Yeah, you know, it's you know, somewhat symbolic or allegorical for biblical Jacob. My near-death experience occurred, you know, by a ladder in a playground. So there's a lot of symbology and allegory to my NDE. But biblical Jacob almost had his own proverbial near-death experience in Genesis, where he was running from his life from his brother Esau, and he slept on a bed of rocks, which I don't think most chiropractors today would approve of. But he was able to see the angels going up and down the ladder. Now, the angels didn't just go to the very top. They came here to the very bottom of this ladder, which was very much in synergy with my near-death experience, where I saw the other side. Yes, it felt like a million miles away, but also felt, you know, the heavenly realm felt right here. And so spirit is with us, you know, at our very, at the bottoms of our very feet. And I do believe transformation is the same way. You know, we don't ascend by stifling our emotions or stifling what's going on. We transcend through facing them. And I do believe what we run away from pursues us, what we face transforms us. So it's very important for people, whatever you're dealing with, to be honest, to be able to meet yourself exactly where you're at. That's where transformation begins. But the ladder, you know, starts with the ladder at the very ground, and then it goes upwards to heaven. I think that's the same thing with our life. It's about the current rung that we're at and honoring that and understanding that's where we ascend and transform from honoring that place in the ladder.
1: Jacob, what are your thoughts on those who have passed on and their ability to communicate after death?
8: Yeah, that's, you know, that's a term called ADC, called, you know, after-death communication. I certainly do believe that. I experienced that firsthand in my near-death experience, where I was trying to communicate. Now, the language is a little bit different, because we live in a world that's, you know, very different. It's a third-dimensional reality versus a five-dimensional, but it's very much telepathic, if you will. And, you know, you can't hide what you're thinking. Everything is transparent on the other side. But our loved ones are constantly trying to communicate message to us. The beautiful thing is, you know, now with technology, there's a lot of creative ways for them to listen to us. I'll give an example. Just this evening,

0: I was watching the movie Pearl Harbor, and something told me to connect to watch that movie. And I was thinking of my friend who passed away very deeply. And towards the end, I was thinking him very strongly. And all of a sudden, you know, when they were mentioning the people involved, his exact name came up on the screen. And that's just a way, that's just kind of like a wink from spirit, you know, that, that they're bearing witness of us. They're with us and they're always connected to us. And they're always trying to, you know, show us that they're here. But sometimes that could be a little bit difficult when we're in grief, in our deep emotions in many ways.
1: The grieving period for me seems to wallow and go away. I had a couple friends that passed away over the last several years. Mm-hmm. But it tends to come back a little bit, Jacob, when you start thinking of them a little bit. Is that normal?
0: Well, absolutely. Yeah. I do believe the quality of our reality is a quality of our focus. And there's almost this magneticism of the thoughts that we have. And absolutely. It's hard to say if we're thinking of them, is that, you know, our thoughts, are we sensing their presence? It could be a little bit of both. But certainly when we do think of our loved ones, that could bring up a lot of feelings that we have. And like I said, grief does not necessarily have to be morose. A lot of grief, you know, when you're able to go through a lot of the raw, you know, physical, human and deep psychological pain, it could lead to a lot of meaning, which, you know, there's very little meaning to found in how they died, but a lot of meaning to be discovered in who they are, how they lived and their impact on you. And that's a beautiful aspect of grief that many people do. But I would strongly caution on not bypassing, you know, those stages of grief to get to meaning. And I think when a lot of people lose a loved one, they immediately want to go to the sixth stage and start a foundation. All those things are very noble, but what often happens is they break down a year or two later because they didn't acknowledge and allow themselves to honor, you know, their raw feelings and their raw emotions. So I think it's important to be able to meet yourself where you're at, while, you know, at the same time being able to generate hope past the pain, if that, you know, suits your timeline.
1: How ill do people get if they cannot overcome grief and they just keep it?
0: Yeah, you know, that could lead to a lot of complications, you know, certainly physically. It could lead to a lot of physical complications. It could really affect, you know, how we think, how we process. You know, the brain is on constant overload and fight or flight, and that could be very exhausting on our systems and our adrenal glands. So, you know, I would say for people, it's important to find outlets, you know, and like I said, grief is when there's love that's nowhere to go. We're used to when we have that loved one to pick up that phone and for them to have for our love to have an address and a receiver at the other end. And all of a sudden we're holding on to these things. What I would suggest for people who may be feeling that degree of an assault on their system or too overwhelmed is to lean into breath work, grounding techniques. If you live by nature, get out in the woods, you know, in the forest and nature, that produces a lot of negative ions, which helps ground ourselves, getting into your senses, focusing on what you could, you know, taste, touch, feel, hear, smell, picking up the phone and speaking to someone who could just bear witness. I think what's the biggest thing is for someone to bear witness to what we're experiencing without any judgment or rushing us. And I think the beautiful thing that you're doing here, George, is creating a community. And it's very hard for a lot of people to grieve because many people look at it as a disease, as if there's something wrong with you. There's nothing wrong with you if you're grieving. And I want to make that very clear. It's just a natural reaction, and it's an expression of the love that you had for someone. But the hard part is the world keeps on spinning and your world has just stopped, and you lose a loved one, they give you 3 days and you go back to work. And so it's a very hard, we just have to, like we're told to, just kind of bury that and move on. But, you know, grief doesn't work that way. It's not, you know, it's about really honoring what's there, not about moving on from it.
1: Are there different stages of grieving?
0: Yes, absolutely. The stages of grief are really devised in a mainstream level by Dr. Elizabeth Kubler-Ross, who I'm sure many of your viewers have listened to. Interestingly enough, Elizabeth Kubler-Ross Elizabeth Kubler-Ross also studied near-death experiences, as well as called deathbed visions with people in hospice who are able to or having these experiences connecting to the other side and their loved ones. But Elizabeth Kubler-Ross established five stages of grief, which, you know, there's been some pushback, but, you know, since, you know, that point, and the pushback has been in the linear portrayal of these stages, how you go from one to five. And in reality, people have agency over grief. They could go from one to five to three to two interchangeably. But I think they were groundbreaking because they were able, you know, for the first time to give a household name and to concretize someone's experiences and, you know, to really allow a greater degree of understanding and diagnosis of what people are going through.
1: What is the best recommendation you can give people with regards to near-death experiences, grief? What are some tips?
0: I think it's congruent with the wisdom of Jacob's Ladder to meet yourself where you're at and to honor that place. If you're seeking a connection to a higher spiritual basis and understanding where your loved ones are, I think it's important to honor that. But I do think it's important to not bypass the human part. And that's why I say yes and. I think yes, it's important, significantly important to honor the human part. And also, you know, if that fits your, you know, narrative, to open yourself up to a possibility of continuity. But I want to be very clear that you don't have to open yourself up to a continuity of your loved one and their journey, you know, to continue your own. You could find meaning in how they lived. You could find meaning in who they are. And that allows you, I guess, permission to move on. I do think that grief and death is transformative for our loved ones as it is for ourselves. And oftentimes people, when they are experiencing grief, they develop a deeper relationship with death, if that makes sense. They're able to, maybe for the first time, look at death in a new way. And fear of death does not change, you know, death itself, but it does take away from the life that we live. I mean, so far, you know, no, death is something that's undefeated. But I think if we're able to look at it in a way that reminds us of the fragility of life, and how, you know, nothing is promised or guaranteed in this reality, perhaps that could lift people to change their values and live with a renewed sense of freedom, purpose, and to live, you know, not as much as fear and trepidation in their own lives.
1: I split my time between Los Angeles and St. Louis, and I spend my time in St. Louis primarily during the holidays to be with my family. And they always know that on Thanksgiving or Christmas Eve or Christmas night or New Year's Eve or New Year's night, if it falls on a work day, that the dad's got to go to work. Dad's got to do his show.
0: And right.
1: They understand that, and they support me doing that emotionally, and that's important to me.
0: Oh, yeah, I'm so glad you have that support. I know many people have a hard time with loved ones on, you know, during the holidays as well, too. I know, you know, we live in this world that just wants, it's very trendy, wants to move on to the next thing. And oftentimes people come from a good place. They want to see the very best of you. But sometimes, you know, people will just say, hey, you know what, just get over it and move on. You're here with family, enjoy yourself. And I think what's important is to create boundaries, you know, when that does happen, and to really honor what's going on inside of you. I think when we're stifling what's going on inside of us, we're not honoring, that's when things tend to fester up and lead to a lot of issues. And so I think it's important to surround yourself with family members who will just, you know, let you be as you are. And if you feel it may be too difficult, developing some degree of an exit plan where you have your car parked and you give yourself that 1 hour rule, perhaps, and if it comes too overwhelming, you know, it's okay to go back home and to honor that, you know, because certainly the holidays could evoke a great deal of memories in many different ways of our loved ones. And we think of that empty chair, and it could be very difficult in many ways.
1: Where do we get your books, Jacob?
0: My books can be found on Amazon, you know, Life After Breath and the Wisdom of Jacob's Ladder. It's available in paperback, Kindle, as well as audiobooks, so people could find that, you know, through Amazon.
1: When we come back in a moment with Jacob Cooper, we're going to take phone calls talking about near-death experiences and grief. Jump aboard.
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15: From ABC News, I'm Sherry Preston. Chance of justice for Jane Doe on the campus of Cornell University following the lawsuit filed by Jane Doe, who says she was raped by numerous men at a fraternity bedroom 2 years ago. Cornell says it disciplined the seven men involved. This student says it's not nearly enough.
16: Stop calling it the Cornell Seven. It's Cornell. The systems placed by this university and the state of New York have allowed sexual assault culture to thrive and for rape to go unpunished.
15: That student at a campus protest, New York Governor Kathy Hochul has appointed Special Prosecutor Letitia James to investigate further. President Trump staging the signing of an executive order while in Nebraska last night, the order allowing truckers to use so-called red dye diesel.
17: To officially waive the off-road requirement and allow anyone to purchase tax-free red dye diesel for any reason.
15: That diesel is sold without state or federal taxes and is used in things like tractors and excavators. The price of diesel averaging about $6.30 a gallon. Before the war with Iran, it was less than $4 a gallon. Longtime televangelist Jim Baker has died. Here's ABC's Jim Ryan.
18: It was as polished as any TV talk show of the era.
19: The PTL Television Network presents Jim and
18: Jim and Tammy Faye Baker sat atop an evangelistic empire valued in the hundreds of millions. Then,
20: I feel we've made a mistake.
18: Scandal. Jim Baker admitted to an affair with a church clerk, was indicted for fraud, and did 5 years in prison, telling his followers,
20: we've asked God to forgive us, and we asked them to forgive us.
18: He and Tammy Faye later divorced. Baker's current wife, Lori, posted last night that her husband had died at 86. Jim Ryan, ABC News.
15: Protesting students blockading their high schools across France again. The students demanding more resources be spent on the nation's school system. This is ABC News.
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22: $3,000. That's the average amount of money people in the U.S. are now spending on gas in a year. 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

0: Supreme Court has started its new term with a big question looming over the arguments. Will Justice Samuel Alito be leaving soon? ABC senior Washington reporter Devin Dwyer covers the Supreme Court.
1: Alito himself sort of lent credence to all this speculation when he told CBS in an interview that he is actively considering retirement. He's starting to weigh the options. He didn't suggest when he'll leave, but certainly said he's thinking about it.
0: Alito was appointed in 2006. He's 76 years old. The FBI has arrested a woman in Los Angeles, and now she is facing charges of spying for the Chinese government in L.A. ABC's Trevor Ault.
2: This is a 34-year-old Southern California real estate agent accused of being a Chinese spy. Wan Yingzhang was taken into custody by federal agents at LAX as they say she was about to board a flight to Shanghai. The FBI alleges last year she flew to Seattle to surveil the son of the president of Taiwan. She allegedly sent her Chinese contact photos of the family, their car, their license plates. In one text she allegedly sent, "Saw him, young male, it's that young one." And she may have surveilled other families as well.
0: Measles cases in Pennsylvania now topping 1,000. Five people have died, including three unvaccinated adults. The other two were babies, too young to get the shot. Nobel Prize in Physics has just been awarded to a scientist who worked on the discovery of high-energy neutrinos, which are some of the fundamental particles of the universe. I'm Sherry Preston, ABC News.
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9: Pointing a finger at Tehran. Good morning, I'm Gordon Deal, along with Nicole Murray on this Tuesday, October 6th. Thanks for joining us. Here's what's up this hour.
10: The U.S. says it brought home its Air Force bombers from a British military base because of drone threats from Iran.
9: A convicted terrorist who killed 13 and wounded 32 during a Fort Hood shooting spree will be put to death by firing squad.
10: TV preacher Jim Baker, brought down by a fraud conviction and a sex scandal, has died at 86.
9: And even some students say AI has gone too far in the classroom, including 8th grader Richard Scott in Pennsylvania.
11: Eventually, and this is a true story, his grades started falling, and you know, he, even though he got mostly B's in quarterly marking periods, he failed the final, and he told me it slowed my thinking down. You know, when I was in a test and I couldn't use AI, it was hard to think.
9: Shalini Ramachandran at the Wall Street Journal on the pushback for the rollout of Google's AI tools in classrooms. President Trump says a threat linked to Iran has prompted the removal of American B-1 bombers from a British airbase northwest of London. The planes had been stationed at RAF Fairford and had recently been used in U.S. strikes on Iran. Last week, five British men were arrested near the base on suspicion of preparing terrorist attacks. Reuters says Fairford is one of the most important European bases for the U.S., being one of only a few suitable for heavy bombers like the B-1. Played a key role in previous U.S. campaigns in the Middle East. Separately, Trump is catching heat for suggesting letting Iran take out Los Angeles and San Diego. He made the remarks during a campaign rally in Nebraska.
12: Let them

0: take out Los Angeles. Let them take out San Diego. This is a very small price to pay. And it's going to be over with very soon. It's essentially almost over with.
1: L.A. Mayor Karen Bass wrote on social media, quote, "The role of a president is to protect the country, not encourage attacks on American lives." A convicted terrorist who opened fire on unarmed American soldiers at Fort Hood, Texas in 2009 has been sentenced to death by firing squad. We get more from this morning's Mike Gavin.
2: Pentagon spokesperson Sean Parnell announced on social media that Defense Secretary Pete Hegseth recommended death by firing squad, and President Trump approved it. Nidal Hassan killed 13 people and wounded 32 others while shouting Allahu Akbar during the attack. In defending himself in court, he said, quote, "We are imperfect Muslims trying to establish the perfect religion." The Associated Press says that over the last 400 years, at least 144 civilian prisoners have been executed by shooting. The Army Secretary will set the time and place of the execution. Gordon.
1: Thanks, Mike. The most recent death by firing squad was Brad Sigmund last year in South Carolina. The 67-year-old was convicted of killing his ex-girlfriend's parents. Back in 2001, he chose the method over the electric chair and lethal injection. And the woman who survived two lethal injections by the Tennessee Department of Corrections still be put to death, even as she's on a ventilator in the hospital. Meanwhile, lawmakers in Tennessee say they expect to take up legislation banning lethal injection when they return to Nashville. Her attorney wants the state to commute her sentence, meaning reduce it, by taking the death sentence off the table. More about the case of 50-year-old Krista Pike, a convicted killer, sentenced to death in 1996. We're joined now by Fordham University Law School professor Deborah Denno, who researches capital punishment. Deborah, what was your reaction as the news broke?
3: My initial reaction was one of shock. I absolutely couldn't believe it. At the same time, it was one of acceptance. I mean, this sort of thing had just happened in May in Tennessee. It's happened. Krista Pike was the eighth execution in which somebody survived. So on the other hand, given the history, it made sense, unfortunately.
1: Mm. And so now what, I guess, as she lies in a hospital bed in ICU, having survived a lethal injection, legally, the next steps are what here?
3: Well, there's several possible steps. First of all, it really depends on her future condition. If she remains comatose, of course, she can't be executed. Even if she's brain injured and is not aware of what punishment she's going to receive, she still won't be executed. You have to be aware of what's going on and any kind of punishment you may be getting. So let's just assume that she does become aware. Then there's several possibilities. I'm assuming the state of Tennessee will want to execute her again, and there's several scenarios there. I mean, they could try to execute her or attempted execution with lethal injection, or they might try another method of punishment. I can see her attorneys being able to argue that because lethal injection really was cruel and unusual in her case, that she had asked for firing squad and hanging, and maybe trying one of those. Or alternatively, I think the strongest argument is what the attorneys themselves are asking for, that she just be incarcerated for the rest of her life.
1: Yeah. So square that then with cruel and unusual punishment here versus carrying out the law, which said she should be put to death, versus the type of execution.
3: Yes, I mean, you know, there's a lot going on every time there's an attempted execution. So on the one hand, I think a good argument can be made. I mean, the whole world saw this, that she suffered from severe pain and that an alternative method would be better. And that's basically the Eighth Amendment standard under the United States Constitution. On the other hand, putting her on life in prison would also make a lot of sense. So I think that would be the stronger argument of all of them.
1: Yeah. So a strange law question, I guess. She's on death row, so she still has rights, for example, like a cruel and unusual punishment?
3: That's right. Absolutely. I mean, even if you're on death row, you certainly have the right to the prohibition of cruel and unusual punishment okay. under the Eighth Amendment. And in this country, it's sort of odd because once somebody goes into an execution chamber, it's as though everyone looks at them differently, like they're not human anymore. Mm. And this is part of the problem with these execution methods and why they can go off the way they do and be so bizarrely cruel. So, but at the same time, we provide protections for these people. And that's what the Eighth Amendment is all about. And that's why it was initially created specifically to protect people who are going to be executed.
1: We're speaking with Professor Deborah Denno from the Fordham University School of Law. She's a capital punishment researcher, among other things. We're talking about the case from that Tennessee death row inmate, Krista Pike. Did you say before that she had actually asked for firing squad or hanging or something other than lethal injection?
3: That's right. She and her attorneys had asked either for the firing squad or for hanging as an alternative method of execution. She did not want to have lethal injection. She, you know, listed out all her medical conditions. She was terrified at the prospect of exactly what happened to her.
1: And what do we presume happened, that they couldn't find a vein?
3: The presumption is they eventually did find a vein, but she has had a lifelong history of difficult venous access. Her veins are very small. So it seems that they did find a vein eventually, and you could hear her, at least according to people in the chamber, you could hear her crying behind the curtain initially because they kept on poking her. So they did find IV access, and this is important from both a legal and, you know, humanitarian perspective. But that said, once they started injecting the drug into her vein, it didn't go into her bloodstream. It went into her tissue, and it collected under her tissue, and it was extremely painful. It's what's called an IV infiltration problem.
1: Thanks, Deborah. Deborah Denno, Fordham University Law School professor who researches capital punishment. By the way, be sure to check out a podcast of today's program full of stories you won't hear this hour. On the podcast today, Trump's extraordinary efforts targeting the midterms and the infuriating fee showing up on restaurant receipts. You can find the podcast on Apple, Google, Spotify, or wherever you get your podcasts. 16 minutes after the hour.
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0: 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This is America's First News, This Morning with Gordon Deal.
1: Thanks for being with us. Jim Baker, the televangelist who built a multi-million dollar evangelical broadcasting empire before a sex scandal and fraud conviction led to his public downfall, has died at 86. His second wife, Lori Baker, made the announcement on the Facebook page of Baker's most recent TV show. She did not disclose the cause of death. Baker and his first wife, Tammy Faye, started a puppet show on a Virginia TV station in the 1970s. It soon became a talk show called the PTL Club. But PTL, short variously for Praise the Lord or People That Love, collapsed in 1987 when it was revealed that it had paid off Church Secretary Jessica Hahn following an affair.
2: I feel we've made a mistake, and we're very sorry about it. And I feel that if I had it to do over again, you know, we would just say no, and we would not do it.
1: That was from ABC's Nightline. Baker was later convicted of fraud and spent time in prison. 20 minutes after the hour on This Morning, here's Nicole Murray.
0: And now, the three big things you need to know. Number one.
3: President Trump said the U.S. bombers that were moved from an airbase in England were relocated due to drone threats linked to Iran. Florida Congressman Brian Mast on Fox.
4: Thankfully, the U.S. military does not have any one single point of failure, right? We have bases from Germany, UK, Bahrain, Qatar, aircraft carriers in between so that we can move assets around and personnel around very, very rapidly.
3: Meanwhile, California Governor Gavin Newsom is criticizing Trump after he suggested letting Iran, quote, take out Los Angeles and San Diego during a campaign rally in Nebraska.
0: Number two.
3: The Pentagon says that President Trump has ordered the use of a firing squad to execute the former U.S. Army psychiatrist who killed 13 people at Fort Hood, Texas in a 2009 shooting spree. The Army secretary will set the time and place of the execution for Nidal Hassan.
0: Number three.
3: Nolan Wells' family has called for a federal investigation into his death after a grand jury determined last month that no criminal charges are warranted. Nolan's mother spoke out.
5: As a mother, I cannot believe that. I cannot take that ruling, and I cannot move on with my life.
3: The 18-year-old's body was recovered in July off the coast of Mississippi, and authorities said they suspected he drowned. A former American Idol contestant has been sentenced to life without the possibility of parole for killing his wife in their Dayton, Ohio home earlier this year. Here's the judge handing down his sentence.
6: Your actions, Mr. Flynn, were abhorrent. The layers of deceit, manipulation, and cruelty that you have shown are quite honestly impossible to fathom.
3: Officials say 40-year-old Caleb Flynn also staged the scene to look like a home invasion. A Chicago woman has been charged with first-degree murder in the fatal stabbing of a 7-year-old girl who was attacked while walking on a South Side neighborhood sidewalk. Officials identified the suspect as 48-year-old Siobhan Gayden. TLC.com reports that it takes roughly 6 months or 172 days for a person to decide if the person they are dating is marriage material.
1: Whoa, really?
3: It took you less than that?
1: Oh, man.
3: How long did it take for you and Kelly for you to really have that realization?
1: Like a month.
3: That's it?
1: Yeah.
3: Was there like a specific moment or just...
1: Just the way she looked in Levi's. I mean, she really wore jeans well. 23 minutes now after the hour.
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0: Thanks for being with us. The presence of Google in American classrooms through Chromebooks and its software partnerships with schools have provided a critical launchpad for its AI tools to reach kids. But the rollout has helped push many students to become academically and emotionally dependent on AI. Here's Shalini Ramachandran, investigative reporter at the Wall Street Journal. Shalini, what's going on?
1: So we spoke to more than 60 teachers, school officials, parents, children, clinicians across the country, and we really found that no tech giant has been more aggressive in putting AI in front of school children than Google. And what it's led to, according to all the people we spoke with, is that it's pushed many students to become academically and emotionally dependent on AI. And it's also starting to show up in the test scores. There have been sort of widespread international test scores and test scores declines in various parts of the country too, New York, Denver, Boston, and then just recently the OECD put out the Program for International Student Assessment, which showed student scores fell to their lowest average in a quarter century, and U.S. scores for reading, of course, declined as well. And so people are starting to feel like this is the AI push is certainly a contributor to all of this.
0: Wow. What does it mean to be academically dependent on AI?
1: Yeah, well, it's interesting. I spoke to a lot of kids and parents, and I'll tell you the kind of story I heard often. You know, an eighth grader sees the Google search box on a school laptop and says, you know, these algebra questions are hard. So he starts to put those questions into the Google search bar, which now has this very helpful AI overview and AI mode chatbot, and quickly is able to finish off his daily schoolwork, his study guides, and then he's like, okay, well, it worked for that. I'll do it for my Edgar Allan Poe essay. I'll do it for my when I need to do something for science class, and eventually

0: And this was a true story. His grades started falling. And, you know, he, even though he got mostly B's in quarterly marking periods, he failed the final. And he told me it slowed my thinking down. You know, when I was in a test and I couldn't use AI, it was hard to think. And a lot of teachers told me that this was one of the first years, especially in these pockets where school districts have been very AI forward, where they felt like, you know, I can't tell you how many teachers told me students struggle to brainstorm, to think, to come up with a first sentence. And when there's AI sort of regularly available, there's the same think going on. They're kind of saying the same stuff about the short story or the discussion question. And it's starting to really trouble a lot of the teachers and counselors I spoke with.
1: Jeez. Okay. Fine. Now what? Right?
0: Yeah. Well, now I think a lot of parents are starting to push back. Parents and teacher groups, and these parent groups have successfully organized and pushed back against sort of open AI policies in certain places. So New York and LA just announced moratoriums for this year while they study the issue. And I think that backlash is starting to grow louder.
1: We're speaking with Shalini Ramachandran, investigative reporter at the Wall Street Journal. The story is called Google Pushed AI into Schools, and Even Students Say It's Gone Too Far. What does Google say about this, I guess, with regards to classroom stuff?
0: Yeah, so Google says that it is really undertaking, you know, public research and building its products in partnership with educators, and it says its core educational tools are sort of purpose-built.
1: Shalini Ramachandran at the Wall Street Journal. 30 minutes now after the hour.

0: every referee, umpire, and judge in high school sports. We want to say, we see you.
1: We see everything you do for us that goes unnoticed.
0: We see the positive role models that you are.
1: We see the way you get unfairly criticized just for doing your job.
0: The truth is, we couldn't play without you.
1: So thank you for investing your time in us.
0: Thank you for protecting the integrity of the game, no matter what.
1: We hope you always know how much we appreciate you.
0: Because without you, this is just recess. It's not really a game.
1: Thank you for always making it possible for us to play the sports we love.
0: Want to serve the students in your community? Sign up to become an official in California at highschoolofficials.com.
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1: Thanks for spending time with us. Welcome into Tuesday, October 6th. Gordon Deal with Nicole Murray. Some of our top stories and headlines. Trump says Air Force bombers were removed from a UK base because of the threat of drone attacks by Iran. Death by firing squad for a convicted terrorist who carried out a deadly shooting spree at Fort Hood in Texas 17 years ago. Saudi forces trying to retake areas around the Bab el-Mandeb Strait from Houthi terrorists to ease the threat to oil exports. Fresh record high for the NASDAQ. Falcons pummeled the Saints in Monday Night Football. And a marriage proposal in the wake of a multi-car pileup on a South Carolina bridge. That story in about 20 minutes. 6 years after the COVID-19 pandemic, Americans still feel gloomy, and no once-a-month economic report seems to make them happy. It's a phenomenon that's hard to unpack for economists. Analysis from Medora Lee, money reporter at USA Today. Medora, what do we have?
2: Yeah, it's so interesting because 6 years after the COVID-19 pandemic, the economy has pretty much recovered. The jobs market has pretty much recovered. Wages are growing again. Inflation is back down, maybe not as low as we want, but back down from those 9.2% in 2022. But somehow, Americans are still so gloomy. The consumer sentiment is really, really low. It's never recovered the way everything else has. And people are just kind of, this is a mystery, right? Usually when the economy is good and people are feeling good, people are happy, you know, they got money in their pockets and everything, but this time, no. And so this has now been going on for, you know, about 6 years now that they haven't recovered. And economists used to really kind of look at consumer sentiment as a leading indicator of the economy, because if people feel good, they spend. If they feel optimistic and they're confident, they spend. But this time, they cannot seem, nothing seems to make them happy. They just keep getting gloomier and gloomier. All the consumer sentiment surveys show they feel worse and worse, yet they still continue to spend. So
1: are we phony? Is it a phony gloom that we have then?
2: So this is interesting because everybody keeps trying to find out what the roots of all of this gloom is. And at this event that I went to with this panel, they talked about different things. They talked about, you know, maybe the media just keeps talking about it. And keeps talking about these negative things, and then there's also this idea that there's an affordability issue, and they say that, you know, it's a K-shaped economy, rich people are spending, and so all these other people are not, and they're suffering, and you know, maybe there's a little truth to that. But interestingly, the Chicago Fed president Austin Goolsbee disagreed with that. He said the data does not show that. The data shows that the spending is strong and broad.
1: We're speaking with Medora Lee, money reporter at USA Today. The story is called Americans Feel More and More Glum. Economists are over it. What about that point of the headline? Economists, you said, are moving on. Meaning what?
2: Yeah, because the consumer sentiment used to be this leading indicator, and it hasn't really worked out so well as an indicator of the economy, they have sort of –

0: put it aside. And they don't really look at it anymore. So you could be complaining a lot, but I don't know if the policymakers and the economists are listening to you because because you keep spending anyway. So I think that they have just sort of, you know, they're not saying that they're not going to look at it ever. It's still always in the back of their minds. There's still subsets of the data that they're interested in, like expectations. You know, Jerome Powell the former Fed chair Jerome Powell used to really always talk about keeping inflation expectations anchored so that inflation doesn't run away. And so they still think about those things a little bit, although the Chicago Fed president said they wanted a little more research on how important that is. But, you know, yeah, so they're now kind of turning to what they call hard data, less subjective, feely, touchy-feely data, you know, inflation numbers, jobs numbers, economic growth numbers, things that are really quantifiable to kind of inform their forecasting and their decision making.
1: Wow. Yeah, initially when I saw the headline of the story before I read it, I thought, oh, well, this is the effect of the war with Iran. And then in your opening line, you said it's been 6 years of this.
0: Yeah. I mean, do you feel gloomy?
1: I don't know how to feel. I feel like some days yes, other days no. So it's kind of, I don't know, it's kind of hard for me to measure. Because
0: yeah.
1: I, you know, like you, like I'm in these headlines sometimes, you know, I report on them. So,
0: right. I mean, the funny thing is that it's really, I know Trump loves to talk about his great economy, and maybe that is probably a bit of an exaggeration. I don't know if it's great, but it's really, but, you know, even if you just kind of take that he's not, if you just take that exaggeration out, the economy really isn't that bad.
1: Thanks, Medora. Medora Lee, money reporter at USA Today. 20 minutes now in front of the hour. On This Morning, America's First News. Coming up next, traveling by couch on a road in North Carolina.
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0: Glad you could be with us. Welcome into Tuesday. It is time now for the Mic Drop with this morning's Mike Gavin.
1: Good morning. Well, it hasn't been a great start to the season for the University of Colorado's football team. The Deion Sanders coach squad has lost three games in a row, currently sits at the bottom of the Big 12 standings. And even if it would have been really tough to beat number 11 ranked Texas Tech this past Saturday, it became a whole lot harder after part of the team's playbook was found at a hotel bar. According to The Athletic, Texas Tech fans found part of Colorado's offensive game plan at the team hotel bar the night before the game. The booklet allegedly contained Colorado's opening script, including the first six plays of the first half, the first two plays of the second half, along with game notes, play calls, and other information. Colorado went on to lose 29-7. Those social media commenters pointed out that the Buffaloes did drive down the field for a touchdown on the opening series of the game, so it doesn't seem like that leaked script had much of an effect.
0: Maybe Texas Tech was playing along.
1: Was that what it was?
0: Yeah, they said, let's let them score on the first one.
1: Yeah.
0: Then we'll raid the playbook right for the rest of the game, man, and then score after that.
1: Yeah.
0: So maybe there's something to that.
1: I don't know. There was other stuff going on in that game, too. Did you see that, like, they didn't have, Colorado didn't have enough guys on the field a couple of different times? Okay. Like they had nine men on the field for one play. They called a timeout to fix it, and then I think only had eight men on the field for that first play, called timeout, and then only nine went back on the field, even after they were supposedly calling timeouts to correct it. So it wasn't the best game for Colorado.
0: It's not a good idea to use eight guys against a ranked team.
1: No, generally not. You want to have at least your full squad.
0: Well, it doesn't get any easier. They're off this week, but then they have like number 12 Utah and number 18 Oklahoma State. So they better get a new playbook pronto.
1: Right. Yeah.
0: Pronto.
1: Let's get printed on that new playbook. Mm. And police in North Carolina are reminding residents to put safety first when traveling local roads after someone definitely did not do that recently. The Charlotte-Mecklenburg Police Department said on social media that it was certainly a first last week when officers stopped two men traveling down a road on a couch. And they made sure to clarify, yes, an actual couch. A photo from the scene shows the couch balanced across two electric scooters. Police elaborated further, while we appreciate the creativity, we do have to remind everyone, no matter what you're driving, using that term extremely loosely, please think about safety first. Ask yourself, should this be on a road with actual cars? Will the sheer shock of seeing this on the road cause other drivers to lose focus and drive unsafely? If the answer feels even slightly like yes, you may rethink the ride. It was unclear whether the men were cited for driving while on a couch.
0: That's interesting. Driving while on a couch.
1: I don't know how they did that. I don't even know how they moved, to be honest. I mean, the couch takes up, there's two scooters.
0: Yeah.
1: They're side by side. The couch is laying across them.
0: Yeah.
1: I don't know how it even moved. I mean, it doesn't seem like it would have gotten very far.
0: Well, unless it was just somehow, I don't know, fastened to the scooters. So it didn't slide around, maybe?
1: Yeah, but I mean, like, the couch would have been pretty heavy. I mean, I'm guessing they didn't want to pay for movers. I mean, we don't really know what the motivation was here. Maybe they were just moving, you know, a few blocks away and didn't want to pay for movers.
0: This was another one of those stories, by the way, where you didn't have to identify that it was two men.
1: Well, sure.
0: This was just a clue. If you had just said two people, we would have figured it out.
1: Yeah.
0: It was definitely two guys sitting on a love seat atop two scooters.
1: We do not know if any alcohol was found on the scene, Gordon.
0: Thanks, Mike. 13 minutes now in front of the hour on This Morning, America's First News.
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0: Thanks for being with us. Recent reports and viral social media posts have highlighted the potential for mold and bacteria to build up inside home coffee makers, while beans marketed as tested for mold have left some drinkers wondering what may be lurking beyond the carafe. But Heather Perry, CEO of Clatch Coffee, told Fox News there's little reason for most home brewers to panic. For one, she says coffee being branded as tested for mold is 100% a marketing thing. Number two, the carafe needs more attention than the reservoir. Coffee stains can build up in insulated carafes, which can throw off the taste. Number three, for homes with hard water, mineral buildup can gradually affect the machine's performance and ultimately the taste of home-brewed coffee. Number four, coffee oils can build up in your grinder. Check the hopper and grounds area for an oily film. And five, she says the fridge is not the best spot to keep coffee grounds because they can absorb moisture and surrounding odors. 8 minutes now in front of the hour on This Morning. Once again, here's Nicole Murray.
11: And now, the three big things you need to know. Number one.
12: President Trump said the U.S. abruptly moved a dozen B-1 bomber aircraft from a U.K. military base because of threats by Iran. Trump, during a Nebraska campaign rally, also suggested letting Iran, quote, take out Los Angeles and San Diego.
13: It's a small price to pay for keeping the world safe, keeping our country safe. They can take out a city. Let them take out Los Angeles. Let them take out San Diego. This is a very small price to pay.
12: California Governor Gavin Newsom criticized the comments, calling Trump, quote, deranged and dangerous.
11: Number two.
12: Jim Baker, the TV preacher who was brought down by a sex and fraud scandal, has died. Here's Baker on ABC News in the middle of the scandal.
14: I've been wanting to talk to my partners. I want to tell them that I love them, that I'm sorry for what's been happening, and that we've asked God to forgive us, and we asked them to forgive us.
12: He was 86 years old. No cause of death was given.
11: Number three.
12: There is some relief at the pump this week. Here's Gas Buddy's Patrick DeHaan.
15: We also have more oil flowing through the Strait of Hormuz, and then you have gas tax suspensions as well. But once those are all factored in, I don't know that we have enough momentum for the national average yet to fall below $4, and there may not be enough momentum to get diesel prices below $6.
12: AAA data says the national average currently sits at $4.36 per gallon. Governor Kathy Hochul has issued an executive order declaring a state disaster emergency due to surging measles cases across New York and neighboring states. Officials have confirmed that measles cases in Pennsylvania have surpassed 1,000 this year. President Trump said he will start paying for the pro-Trump ads that have aired in recent weeks with money raised by his super PAC. Love will cost you. Zola reports that a typical wedding costs roughly $35,000. However, the divorce can be just as expensive. The priciest state to part ways, California, where costs rack up to roughly $30,000. In second is NYC at nearly $28,000.
0: Man.
12: Oof. It's expensive to fall in love or fall out of love. This is one of my biggest fears.
0: You don't even have somebody yet. What do you mean?
12: I know. This is what I'm saying. Like, what if you pick the wrong partner? And then it bites you in the butt.
0: Let's get there first. I'm finding a partner before you just spent like 30 grand getting rid of them. You don't even have them yet. Calm down. Jeez. Such negativity. I don't need no negative vibes here when we're talking about this.
12: All right. I'll try.
0: 6 minutes now in front of the hour.
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Thanks for being with us. A man has chosen an unusual moment in life to propose. Kevin Casa and Megan Quinn were traveling from Philadelphia for a vacation last Thursday when they were caught in a chain reaction crash involving dozens of vehicles near Lake Marion in South Carolina. Highway Patrol says

massive pileup on I-95 was caused by fog. During the chaos, Casa grabbed a bag from their car and pulled out an engagement ring he had hidden. As they stood on a bridge, Casa asked Quinn to marry him. She immediately said yes. The two were treated for their minor injuries at MUSC Health Orangeburg, where hospital staff learned about the incident and posted about it on social media. He had planned to propose the following day, but after the crash, he admitted he didn't necessarily know what tomorrow meant. That'll do it for this hour. For Nicole Murray and Mike Gavin, I'm Gordon Deal. Thanks for listening to This Morning, America's First News.

0: every referee, umpire, and judge in high school sports. We want to say, we see you.
1: We see everything you do for us that goes unnoticed.
0: We see the positive role models that you are.
1: We see the way you get unfairly criticized just for doing your job.
0: The truth is, we couldn't play without you.
1: So thank you for investing your time in us.
0: Thank you for protecting the integrity of the game, no matter what.
1: We hope you always know how much we appreciate you.
0: Because without you, this is just recess. It's not really a game.
1: Thank you for always making it possible for us to play the sports we love.
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3: From ABC News, I'm Sherry Preston. With the midterms exactly 1 month from today, President Trump says he has a new plan to address the cost of gas and diesel fuel, which has skyrocketed thanks to the war in Iran.
4: President Trump making a new move to bring down diesel prices by making a tax-free fuel used mostly by farmers legal for everyone.
5: Tonight I'm going to sign a historic executive order to officially waive the off-road requirement and allow anyone to purchase tax-free red dye diesel for any reason.
4: Red dye diesel is the same as regular diesel, but it's dyed red to show it's exempt from the federal highway tax, about 24 cents a gallon. Until now, putting red dye diesel in a truck on the highway was illegal.
3: ABC Sophie Flay, the president rallying in Nebraska, a state he easily won in 2024. Protests on the campus of Cornell University as ABC obtains phone calls made between Jane Doe and one of those she is accusing of raping her at a frat house 2 years ago.
6: He's the guy who, at 2 points in this Snapchat message, writes to this entire group, which has nearly 60 members in it, that they should come up to this room and, quote, whip it out. There is even a moment as well where he sends what appears to be a photo of him and Jane Doe in the bedroom that he sends to this entire fraternity group chat. When he's trying to explain why did so many people end up in the bedroom, he phrases it more in terms of it was late, it was crowded, people were on the balcony, they just kind of flowed in. Whereas in these messages, you can see he's explicitly inviting people to come up.
3: ABC's Peter Haralambos. The Nobel Prize in Physics awarded to a University of Wisconsin scientist who led a team credited with the discovery of high-energy neutrinos in outer space. The Nobel Committee says that helped pave the way for a new kind of astronomy. More than 35 million Californians are under heat alerts again today, with Southern and Central California in dangerous conditions. Downtown L.A., Burbank, San Diego, all setting highs for temperature. 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
3: The International

0: know is a 28-year-old lab technician at the Anti-Plague Institute in Siberia died last week. Russian health officials will only say that she died of pneumonia of unknown origin, and they claim testing found no link to her work. But the hospital where she was treated was placed under quarantine. In local media reports, nearly 200 people who came in contact with her are being monitored.
1: ABC's Karen Hua. In other health news, Pennsylvania's now recorded 1,000 measles cases, 5 deaths, 3 unvaccinated adults, and 2 infants not old enough to be vaccinated. It's the largest measles outbreak in modern memory. President Trump has approved a firing squad execution for Army Major Nidal Hassan, the psychiatrist who killed 13 people and wounded 30 at Fort Hood. I'm Sherry Preston, ABC News.
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7: Blaming Tehran. Good morning, I'm Gordon Deal, along with Nicole Murray on this Tuesday, October 6th. Glad you could join us. Here's what we have for you this hour.
8: President Trump says the U.S. removed Air Force bombers from a British base because of threats by Iran.
7: A convicted terrorist who carried out a deadly shooting spree at Fort Hood will be put to death by firing squad.
8: Jim Baker, the pioneering televangelist brought down by a fraud and a sex scandal, has died at 86.
7: And how American consumers are barging their way through inflation and driving economic growth.
9: And the spending is growing not just because prices are higher, we all know prices are higher, but Americans are also buying more stuff too. So spending is going up both because prices are higher and because we are buying more things and more services.
7: Gene Whalen at the Wall Street Journal on consumer spending rising despite inflation frustration. President Trump says a threat linked to Iran has prompted the removal of American B-1 bombers from a British airbase northwest of London. The Wall Street Journal says the planned attack was part of a multifaceted Iranian plot to target the aircraft and kill personnel at RAF Fairford, including American pilots. Reuters says Fairford is one of the most important European bases for the U.S., being one of only a few suitable for heavy bombers, such as the B-1 aircraft. All American bombers at the base have returned to the U.S. Separately, Trump is catching heat for suggesting letting Iran take out Los Angeles and San Diego. He made the remarks during a campaign rally in Nebraska.
10: It's a small price to pay for keeping the world safe, keeping our country safe. They can take out a city. Let them take out Los Angeles. Let them take out San Diego. This is a very small price to pay.
7: San Diego Mayor Todd Gloria said, quote, keep our city out of your reckless war talk. A convicted terrorist who opened fire on unarmed American soldiers at Fort Hood, Texas in 2009 has been sentenced to death by firing squad. We get more from this morning's Mike Gavin.
11: Pentagon spokesperson Sean Parnell announced on social media that Defense Secretary Pete Hegseth recommended death by firing squad, and President Trump

0: approved it. Nidal Hassan killed 13 people and wounded 32 others while shouting Allahu Akbar during the attack. In defending himself in court, he said, quote, "We are imperfect Muslims trying to establish the perfect religion." The Associated Press says that over the last 400 years, at least 144 civilian prisoners have been executed by shooting. The Army Secretary will set the time and place of the execution. Gordon.
1: Thanks, Mike. The most recent death by firing squad was Brad Sigmund last year in South Carolina. The 67-year-old was convicted of killing his ex-girlfriend's parents in 2001. He chose that method over the electric chair and lethal injection. Facing a challenging midterm landscape for the GOP, President Trump has taken extraordinary steps targeting the election at every turn. The president is harnessing the power of the federal government in ways that election experts say are unprecedented. Analysis from Joey Garrison, White House correspondent at USA Today. Joey, name some of the steps taken.
2: Yeah, I mean, President Trump has really kind of pushed the boundaries ahead of these midterms to try to boost Republicans. I mean, right now, there are millions of dollars worth of advertisements paid for by the U.S. government running, you know, that are boosting Trump and his agenda. And though they're not citing the upcoming election or Republicans by name, they're clearly ads intended to help Republicans a month out from the election. And so that's one way right there. In addition, he has had a handful of real kind of government cash giveaways or promises of financial money if Republicans win the midterms. This past week, he started sending $500 Affordable Care Act, quote, refund checks to about a million Americans over the weekend. He announced that 20 million seniors will be getting almost $100 from this pool of funds called the Medicare Improvement Funds. And then, as I referenced a second ago, during the midterm convention, he announced $5,000 for all Americans if Republicans keep control of Congress. And so those are some of the things we've seen ahead of time. And then he's also not ruled out things like invoking the Insurrection Act during the midterms. He was asked about it in the news in a Time magazine interview just last week, and that would enable the president to deploy troops to election sites potentially. That's something he has just not ruled out. That raises questions for a lot of critics of Trump of hey, what might he do next before the midterms or once voting has started?
1: Yeah. Under what scenario would that one develop, Joey?
2: The Insurrection Act?
1: Yeah.
2: Well, it's unclear. I mean, Democrats have been worried about it because it's something that President Trump just hasn't flatly rejected. And Joint Chiefs of Staff Chairman Dan Kane, in a letter to Democrats last month, said that there are no plans to send troops to polling places. He was asked to weigh in on the matter by Elisa Slotkin, who's a Senate Democrat from Michigan. However, Trump is still flatly not ruled it out. And I think the people wonder whether, you know, if the midterms are coming down to a handful of states, and let's say they're still counting ballots in Michigan or Detroit, hey, you know, is this something that the president can invoke? These are the sorts of concerns that Democrats have right now.
1: Boy, we're speaking with Joey Garrison, White House correspondent at USA Today. The story is called Trump Takes Extraordinary Steps to Target Midterms. How about the effort to purge non-citizens from voting rolls? What's the status of that?
2: Yeah, I mean, that's been ongoing, and it's something the White House has defended in order to get people who aren't eligible to vote off voting rolls. But critics say that other people are caught up in that process. And then it, again, raises they say it's part of a larger effort to raise doubts about the legitimacy of the elections. You'll recall a couple months ago, Trump gave a primetime speech to the nation. It was back in July, where he raised warnings and alarm about the security of U.S. elections, and also posed the idea of Chinese interference in the elections, pointing to the 2020 election. And I think critics right now, wonder why believe Trump might be planting the seeds but way back then to for future action that could transpire if he doesn't get the results that he wants in the midterm elections. And, just as recently as the remarks he gave a couple days ago in rallies in Oklahoma and Texas, referred to Democrats as cheaters and says that they only win by cheating.
1: Thanks, Joey. Joey Garrison, White House correspondent at USA Today. By the way, Trump said yesterday he will start paying for the pro-Trump ads with money raised by his super PAC after his administration drew intense pushback for using public funds on the ads. Hey, if you've missed anything from today's show, you can always catch a podcast. 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
1: Thanks for spending time with us. Jim Baker, the charismatic evangelical preacher who built a Christian TV empire, only to see it collapse in scandal and prison, died yesterday. He was 86. His second wife, Lori Baker, made the announcement on the Facebook page of Baker's most recent TV show, The Jim Baker Show. She did not identify a cause of death. Baker, a Michigan native, and his first wife, Tammy Faye, started a puppet show on a Virginia TV station in the 1970s that turned into a high-energy, Southern-flavored talk show called the PTL Club on cable. But PTL, short for things like Praise the Lord or People That Love, collapsed in 1987 when it was revealed that it had paid more than $250,000 to Jessica Hahn, a church secretary with whom he had a one-time tryst years earlier. Here he is from an appearance on ABC's Nightline about his opulent lifestyle.
2: In 1 week, I raised $30 million at one time last year. And Tammy's records and our books and all have brought in literally millions of dollars. And instead of royalties, we took a salary controlled by the board of directors.
1: 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Here's Nicole Murray.
0: And now, the three big things you need to know. Number one.
3: President Trump said the U.S. bombers that were moved from an air base in England were relocated due to threats linked to Iran.
4: We had a threat, and if we're going to be threatened, we'll just move them, and that sort of alleviates that. And we actually know the people that made the threat, and they've got themselves in a big problem.
3: Meanwhile, California Governor Gavin Newsom is criticizing President Trump after he suggested letting Iran, quote, take out Los Angeles and San Diego during a campaign rally in Nebraska.
0: Number two.
3: The Pentagon says that President Trump has ordered the use of a firing squad to execute the former U.S. Army psychiatrist who killed 13 people at Fort Hood, Texas in a 2009 shooting spree. The Army secretary will set the time and place of the execution for Nidal Hassan.
0: Number three.
3: Nolan Wells' family has called for a federal investigation into his death after a grand jury reviewing the evidence determined last month that no criminal charges are warranted. Nolan's mother spoke out.
5: So it is our plea that his case is reopened, yeah, Reexamined, but also that the authorities do their job.
3: The 18-year-old's body was recovered in July off the coast of Mississippi, and authorities said they suspect he drowned. President Trump said he is concerned about the suspected plague case in Russia.
4: Well, we're looking at it very strongly. We just heard about it. And they call it pneumonia. And pneumonia, you know, years ago you could treat pneumonia easier. The microbes and the germs have gotten stronger disproportionately, but we'll help them.
3: NBC News reported yesterday that roughly 200 people were under medical observation in Siberia after a 28-year-old lab worker who was possibly exposed to the pneumonic plague died. President Trump said he will start paying for the pro-Trump ads that have aired in recent weeks with money raised by his super PAC. The announcement comes after his administration drew intense pushback for using public funds on the ads.
6: Run him out of this dome. First carry, and there he goes! Bijan Robinson, There are no flags, and that is a touchdown.
3: Joe Buck with the call on ESPN as Bijan Robinson scored a 59-yard touchdown run in the first quarter to put the Atlanta Falcons up 7-0 against the New Orleans Saints on Monday Night Football. The final score, Falcons 45, Saints 24.
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6: Council.

0: Thanks for being with us. The IRS has begun notifying some taxpayers who may be eligible for a new retirement cash contribution debuting next year. Insight from Ken Mahoney, CEO of Mahoney Asset Management and author of a book called Not Your Father's Retirement. Ken, what is this saver's match?
1: Well, a saver's match, again, I think most people know what it's like to get an employer match, 401k, 403b. But this is the government match. This is a federal government that's going to provide money. It was created under Secure 2.0, begins qualifying retirement contributions in 2027. So we still got some time on this. Now, how do you get this? Well, again, the government's going to put in 50 cents for every dollar you contribute. So if you put in 2,000, the max, by the way, is 2,000, and which you get 1,000 from the government. So again, if you only have 1,000 put in, the government will give you 500. But it is kind of tricky, Gordon, because you got to qualify for this. And it's really kind of tailored towards lower moderate income workers. So single, let's say around 35,000 or less you make, you could put in the full $2,000 and the government will match $1,000. Again, but again, if you make more than $35,500, this program unfortunately not going to work for you.
0: Yeah.
1: If you're married, that number jumps to $41,000. Again, if you make less than that, then you can make these contributions. The problem I have to say, though, with this, Gordon, is anytime government rolls out things, it makes it rather confusing, right?
0: Yeah.
1: And some people who are qualified don't think they're qualified, and those are not. And the problem is, you know, only about 5% of people actually take up the government on these type of programs. Again, I think it's a great program, but you probably need to check with your accountant, your CPA, someone to make sure that you do qualify before you go ahead and add money to your retirement account. So there's not a new vehicle. If you already have a 401k plan, you make a contribution, you let the IRS know, hey, you made a $2,000 contribution. We're waiting for $1,000 to come into that plan. So there's no separate plan if you already have a 401k, a 403b. But the only problem that we have is income limits. You are stuck with these income limits. And if you're above that, unfortunately, nice, but it won't work for you.
0: Yeah. I initially thought, too, wow, what a great way to get college kids maybe off and running because they work part-time while they're in school. But they're not eligible, are they?
1: No. You know, so if full-time students, not eligible, have to be older than 18 years old. You know, these things are kind of tricky. I just wish sometimes they roll these things out and not have any restrictions and have everybody participate because, hey, the more people that are getting retired or being more self-sufficient and putting money away for their own retirement, less of a chance of government resources down the road for that same individual. So, again, I it's a great program for those that will implement it. My guess is like other programs that come out like this with income limits, it's probably only be a few percent, but it's good to know if you're in that few percent and you're making those contributions and the government, why not? By the way, the compound in interest, here's something pretty interesting. If someone who is 30 years old puts in $2,000 and a $1,000 match, waits 30 years, and gets roughly a 7% return, I tied to that, it's $300,000. So a lot of threes there. 30-year-old for 30 years, $3,000 put away towards retirement at the age of 60, would be nearly $300,000.
0: Thanks, Ken. Ken Mahoney, CEO of Mahoney Asset Management. Again, the book is called Not Your Father's Retirement. 30 minutes after the hour, on This Morning, America's First News.

0: What is dementia? 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
1: Thanks for being with us. Welcome into Tuesday, October 6th. Gordon Deal with Nicole Murray. Some of our top stories and headlines. Trump says Air Force bombers were removed from a UK base because of the threat of drone attacks by Iran. Death by firing squad for a convicted terrorist who carried out a deadly shooting spree at Fort Hood in Texas 17 years ago. Dennis Hastert, the disgraced former House Speaker, has died at 84. No print pool reporter for Trump's trip to Nebraska next week after he banned Politico. A fresh record high close for the NASDAQ. And the New York student who won $100 on a challenge from a teacher. That story in about 20 minutes. This portion of the program is brought to you by Grainger. 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Americans are spending more on food, travel, couches, Halloween decor, and almost anything else they want or need, pushing through inflation and their own gloomy feelings about the economy. Here's Gene Whalen, economics reporter at the Wall Street Journal. Gene, set the scene.
2: So, you know, Americans feel really down about the economy. They're recording some of the lowest consumer sentiment data ever. When asked about the economy, they say it's terrible, and yet their spending is growing a lot. And the spending is growing not just because prices are higher. We all know prices are higher. But Americans are also buying more stuff, too. So spending is going up, both because prices are higher and because we are buying more things and more services. So for the year that ended in August, household spending was up 6.1% over the year before that. And that's a faster pace of growth than at the end of last year when annual growth was up about 4.3%. So our spending has accelerated since the end of last year.
1: Jeez. So are the wealthy then necessarily doing more than their usual share here?
2: That's part of it. And by wealthy, you know, we can define that kind of broadly to mean any sort of upper middle class person who has a lot of disposable income at the moment, partly because people who own their own homes or who have 401ks have seen a lot of gains over the last 4 or 5 years. Home values are up a lot. People's stock portfolios have soared. And that has given them the confidence to feel wealthier because they are wealthier and therefore to go out and spend more. So yes, those folks, the older folks, people who own homes and stocks are spending a lot more. But we also see spending rising among, you know, across different income levels too. So it's not just that older folks or wealthier folks are spending. And, you know, part of it is just, although the job market may seem not great to some, the unemployment rate right now is still pretty low by historical standards. It's hovering just above 4%, which in the grand scheme of things is still very low. So most people who want work can get it. They are earning an income and they're still out there spending.
1: We're speaking with Gene Whalen, economics reporter at the Wall Street Journal. The story is called The Mighty American Consumer is Crashing Through Inflation and Driving Growth. What could this mean for, say, the holiday shopping season, Gene?
2: Well, some retailers and credit card companies are expecting a decent holiday shopping season. MasterCard, for instance, expects holiday shopping to rise 5.5% this year, which would be the fastest growth since 2022. Rising prices would probably account for about half of that increase, and the other half would come from a higher volume of purchases, MasterCard said. So there are some decent expectations for the holiday season as well.
1: Yeah. How could spending stall here?
2: Yeah, so one note of caution about

0: this is that part of what's funding the spending is not just income. It is that people are taking on more debt and that they are using up more of their savings as well. So the savings rate, what is known as the personal savings rate, which is the percentage of your after-tax income that you save. So we measure that, and across all of America, that rate is about 4.1% at the moment. We are saving 4.1% of our after-tax income, and that's lower than it was before the pandemic, when it was, 7 or 8%. So that means people have lower savings now. They're spending more of their savings. So, when they inevitably run out of savings or take on more credit than they want, if their income hasn't risen a lot, that could really stall spending.
1: I think too, to touch on the consumer sentiment, I guess it's just hard even for economists to explain, right? Why sentiment is so low and spending keeps roaring.
0: It used to be, before the pandemic in particular, that when consumer sentiment was low, spending was low too. So people would say, I don't like this economy, and they would spend less. Since the pandemic, those two things have really been decoupling. So sentiment is low now, but spending is high.
1: Thanks, Gene. Gene Whalen, economics reporter at the Wall Street Journal. Hey, if you've missed anything from today's show, there's an easy way to catch up. Just tell Alexa, Siri, or Google to play This Morning with Gordon Deal. 20 minutes now in front of the hour. Coming up next, the restaurant charging you a fee for employee benefits.
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0: Thanks for spending time with us. Welcome into Tuesday. It is time now for the mic drop with this morning's Mike Gavin.
1: Good morning. We have a couple stories about inflated tips and fees to talk about today. Let's start in New York, where a woman visited a Shake Shack location at JFK Airport and found a weird 48-cent charge on her receipt. In a TikTok video, the woman named Zoe shows the receipt in question, which contains the line "Emp Ben" with the 48-cent charge, which can be deduced to mean employee benefits. Zoe asks, as many of us would, why are we paying for Shake Shack's employee benefits? She was also irked that she was prompted to tip so that one employee could take the bag from another employee and just hand it to her. And to add insult to injury, her meal cost $18 and she didn't even get a drink. Now, the charge is apparently allowed in New York airports, though that didn't stop some commenters from saying that she should dispute it.
0: Oh, man.
1: Yeah.
0: They're allowed to do this.
1: Yeah, and I guess it's not just Shake Shack. And I think this particular location, not actually owned by Shake Shack. It's owned by some other or run by some other company. And I guess, you know, pretty much all of the restaurants, I guess, in an airport are allowed to do this and probably do this. Mm-hmm. We're not singling them out. But in any case, we just don't need to see these extra weird fees at the bottom of our receipt.
0: Right. They don't sit well because we're traveling. We're already out probably a good bit of money these days.
1: Yeah.
0: So it just doesn't pass the smell test.
1: Well, and here's why. Because it allows them to make the price of the food cheaper. Because the price of the food is, you know, 48 cents in theory cheaper than it would be normally. So they make it look a little bit cheaper up on the board, but then they add these extra fees at the end. Yeah. That's the annoying part.
0: To be fair also, you know, when we go to airports, and like me, once I get past TSA, I'm in hound dog mode.
1: Yes.
0: So I'm ready for like a sloppy bacon, egg, and cheese sandwich and a couple of mimosas or something. So I know I'm going to pay a little extra on top of it, but I wouldn't like seeing this.
1: So you wouldn't even notice because the grease from your burger is going to drip onto your receipt.
0: Probably.
1: And you're not even going to know that you ever charged for this.
0: Yeah. Or after the second mimosa at 6 a.m. we'll be like, who else needs a tip? I'm just signing off on tips left and right.
1: Yes, yes. And most of us, let's face it, aren't great at math. So we're often willing to believe a restaurant when they calculate the tip for us. We probably should stop doing that if this viral video is to be believed. Man says he visited a Texas Roadhouse in Arkansas, and his bill came to $66.66, and the 20% tip suggested by the tablet he was paying his bill on was $16.28. Now, I'll save you from opening your calculator app. That's more than 20%. It's closer to 25%. Now, there could be a reason for this. Texas Roadhouse says that the suggested tip amounts are calculated after tax and before any discounts are applied, which can affect the numbers you see on screen, though others have claimed that they've had the same thing happen to them and swear that they didn't get any discounts.
0: Mm.
1: Yeah, I've seen that before, like when you pay maybe with a gift card, you say maybe a portion of your bill, maybe you put in like a $20 or $50 gift card, but you still have to pay, and then the tip that's calculated at the bottom is calculated on your full bill, which it should be, by the way.
0: Yeah.
1: It was calculated on your full bill instead of with the discount taken out. But, you know, in this case, he kind of swears that this did not happen.
0: I think depending on the service is how I decide if I'm going to tip, including the tax.
1: Yeah.
0: It was like ordinary and the server didn't make an effort. It's 20%, but not including the tax.
1: Because a lot of people, they say without the tax, they take the tax off.
0: Yeah.
1: I mean, I just do it with tax.
0: Yeah.
1: It's just easier that way. But you go by, that's how you judge.
0: I do the math.
1: What kind of tip they're going to get.
0: Yeah. I can do the math in my head, though. So.
1: Look at you.
0: I'm so proud of that.
1: Yeah.
0: 13 minutes in front of the hour.
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0: Thanks for spending time with us. Recent reports and viral social media posts have highlighted the potential for mold and bacteria to build up inside home coffee makers. While beans marketed as tested for mold have left some drinkers wondering what may be lurking beyond the carafe. But Heather Perry, CEO of Klatch Coffee, told Fox News there's little reason for most home brewers to panic. For one, she says coffee being branded as tested for mold is 100% a marketing thing. Two, the carafe needs more attention than the reservoir. Coffee stains can build up in insulated carafes, which can throw off the taste. Three, for homes with hard water, she says mineral buildup can gradually affect the machine's performance and ultimately the taste of home-brewed coffee. And number four, oils can build up in your grinder too, so check the hopper and grounds area for an oily film. 8 minutes in front of the hour on This Morning. Once again, here's Nicole Murray.
11: And now, the three big things you need to know. Number one.
12: President Trump said the U.S. abruptly moved a dozen B-1 bomber aircraft from a U.K. military base because of threats by Iran. Trump, during a Nebraska campaign rally, also suggested letting Iran, quote, take out Los Angeles and San Diego.
13: Let them take out Los Angeles. Let them take out San Diego. This is a very small price to pay. And it's going to be over with very soon. It's essentially almost over with.
12: California Governor Gavin Newsom criticized the comments, calling Trump, quote, deranged and dangerous.
11: Number two.
12: Jim Baker, the televangelist who built a Christian television empire brought down by a sex and fraud scandal, has died. Here's Baker on ABC News in the middle of the scandal.
14: I feel we've made a mistake, and we're very sorry about it. And I feel that if I had it to do over again, you know, we would just say no, and we would not do it.
12: He was 86 years old. No cause of death was given.
11: Number three.
12: The FBI has arrested a woman at Los Angeles International Airport as she was leaving the country and accused her of spying on the Taiwan president's family for China. California U.S. Attorney Bill Asaley.
15: It's no secret that China considers Taiwan one of its adversaries, and so they were keeping tabs on the president and his family members.
12: 34-year-old Wang Ying Zhang is being charged with acting as an unregistered agent for the Chinese government. U.S. officials say that the alleged attacker on the Fly Dubai flight to Israel was intending to crash the plane into Tel Aviv's Ben Gurion Airport. Omani national Hammam al-Hammani had previously been flagged by Oman Air as a security risk. Governor Kathy Hochul has issued an executive order declaring a state disaster emergency due to surging measles cases across New York and neighboring states. Officials have confirmed that measles cases in Pennsylvania have surpassed 1,000 so far this year. A new Kellogg survey in Australia shows that 64% of the country's singles are open to meeting for breakfast on a first date.
0: Okay. Well, maybe you look your best.
12: No. I'm not setting an alarm to go on a date. We wake up early enough throughout the week. Why does it have to be first thing in the morning?
0: Well, then if it goes badly, like, you have the rest of the day to sort of shake it off, you know, instead of a date that goes badly at night, and maybe it disrupts your sleep. How about
12: okay,
0: that?
12: That's what the beautiful thing brunch is for. Meet midday, have a few mimosas. If it goes bad, you still have the whole afternoon.
0: All right. 6 minutes now in front of the hour.
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0: Thanks for joining us. A Long Island high school student achieved a perfect score on the New York State Chemistry Regents, ending a 25-year challenge set by his teacher. CBS News says Baldwin High School chemistry teacher Anthony Simonelli promised $100 to any student who scored 100 on the difficult exam, hoping a financial incentive would motivate students. For decades, year after year, students fell short. That changed when JoJo Yawson became the first student to achieve a perfect score. Yawson says he plans to pursue a career in civil engineering. Meanwhile, Simonelli says he's now offering $200 for the next perfect score. For Nicole Murray and Mike Gavin, I'm Gordon Deal. 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
1: From ABC News, I'm Sherry Preston. On the campus of Cornell University, more protests.
2: We are Cornell. We say enough is enough, and we demand justice for Jane Doe.
1: That following Jane Doe's lawsuit filed against the school, alleging she was gang raped by several frat brothers during a party 2 years ago. Here's ABC Chief Investigative Correspondent Aaron Katursky.
3: ABC News reviewed text messages some of the frat brothers exchanged that appear to show a scramble to contain the fallout after Cornell temporarily suspended the Chi Phi chapter. When was the last time you spoke to Jane Doe? The fraternity president asked. Yesterday. What's the plan of action? Should I call her? I don't think she would have reported this. ABC News also obtained videos of interviews with witnesses, one of whom tells Cornell investigators the fraternity brothers tried to get their story straight.
1: An outside investigation is underway. There's growing concern about the mysterious death of a medical researcher in Russia. The lab where she worked in Siberia specialized in pneumonic plague, and now 200 people are being monitored. Former COVID response coordinator and Brown University School of Public Health director, Dr. Ashish Jha.
3: ABC News reviewed text messages.
4: We know, given Russia's history of biological weapons development, that this could be something else. And we just need a lot more information and transparency from the Russian government about what else it could be.
1: President Trump with a new plan to address high fuel prices. He's making tax-free diesel that's normally just used for tractors available to everyone. 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Oil analyst Andrew Lipow says not much.
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1: The price of global oil slipping under $100 a barrel this morning. 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
1: Former televangelist Jim Baker has died. He went to prison for defrauding donors, defending his high salary to ABC's Ted Koppel.
8: In 1 week, I raised $30 million at one time last year. And Tammy's records and our books and all have brought in literally millions of dollars. And instead of royalties, we took a salary controlled by the board of directors. And I feel that we should have said no. We will not receive this.
1: The U.S. military hasn't put a convicted serviceman to death since 1961, when Army Private John Bennett was hanged for the rape and attempted murder of an 11-year-old girl. However, President Trump now intends to end the six-decade

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5: And happy Tuesday morning to all. It is Nick Papagni, the Ag Meter, along with Sir Josh. Josh, we made it to Tuesday, and I'm telling you right now, before too long, we're going to be going Happy Halloween before too long. October, we're going to fly by.
6: Yeah, I'm sure it will. I feel like this whole year's been flying by, especially this summer, and already looking at some colder weather coming not too far down the road.
5: Yeah, I think still the big talk how the minimum wage is going to go up in California to, no, what is it, 1975, and people are still buzzing about that. That I think that the California politicians and Gavin Newsom trying to slide that in the middle of the night like it's not a big deal, but this is a big deal, and people are still getting used to what's going to happen, but it's just out of hand right now with the minimum wage. I don't know how people who own a business can afford things like that, and they're just going to have to figure out less employees to get the job done.
6: Yeah, they can't afford it. That's why you go into most fast food restaurants now, and instead of somebody taking your order, you have to sit there and figure out a computer screen and hope that you get your order right.
5: Yeah, and I think you're right. We're losing people skills, and we're going to see less people and more computers you're going to be talking with, more automation in the future. Well, I got back. I had a great weekend in Texas with my daughter Gianna. We went to a Texas Aggie football game. 108,000 people, one of the biggest crowds they've, and a 150-year anniversary. They had a, this is what's great about Texas people. It was pouring rain. As soon as the rain stopped, that's when they get kicked off. But they don't care. California would be a whole different world. If it rains in California, people don't show up. But we got the tailgate right next to our outstanding Ag Secretary, Brooke Rollins. Her son is they call her a Yale leader. And there's four or five of them in the middle of the field chanting and getting 108,000 fans going. So she was right next to us in the tailgate. Very intimidating, surrounded by the Secret Service. So, yeah, it was a very cool weekend, but good times. But here's the big thing. People are still upset that the gas is $3.57 a gallon in Texas, where California, I know, I saw it. It's almost $7 still, and it's just probably going to go up still.
6: I mean, I can't blame them in Texas. In their mind, I'm sure they're like, God dang, it comes right out of the ground right there. Why can't I, you know, just get some gas? And the thing is, it can come out of the ground in California, too, if we'd let them take it. But California's just gone crazy when it comes to fossil fuels and gasoline. So, yeah, I mean, I would love to have $3.57 a gallon gas right now in California.
5: Absolutely, and I think that's a California problem, and it's not going to get any better with our thinking out of the box when we're going to bring it from across the seas into California. It's only going to get worse. California, we know, I mean, Texas, we know in Texas it's going to get better because that's the talk right now.

0: more oil is going to be coming in. Prices are going to go down. But again, people want to know, where is that gas tax money going? Because I would love to have it suspended for a while until we get back on our toes here and figure out how to lower the gas. But that gas tax keeps going, but we don't know where it's going. Where's that money going?
1: I also, speaking of that, I have a good freight story for you. I know how you love talking about freight, and I was just in Florida the other week, and something they did because of gas prices being higher across the country, and I think there it was a little over $4 a gallon. Their ag commissioner actually got temporary emergency, I don't know if it's legislation, but emergency order passed where they are lifting the weight restrictions on tractor trailer trucks, especially for ag, hauling ag stuff. So now, instead of, you know, hauling, say it's 10,000 pounds of tomatoes, they don't have that weight restriction, so they can load more produce into these trucks and get more moved, you know, per truckload. So they're lifting those restrictions as a way to help their farmers out when it comes to those high gas prices and high freight costs by removing those restrictions on weight limits until gas prices can come back down.
0: So are you teasing us here in California, or is that just a Florida, they're trying to help the workers of the trucking company?
1: Well, that's just an example of what a state that's looking out for their agriculture can do. I mean, there's so many things. California could be lifting that gas tax right now to help us out. We could be lifting weight restrictions on our freight trucks. Other states are doing it. And that's the other thing, is Florida also paused its gas tax right now. So they could be helping us here in California. They're choosing not to.
0: It's exactly right. We don't hear any leadership coming down. They're just keep at, well, you know, at the middle of midnight, let's just raise the minimum wage. Right in the middle of what's going on in California. In other news, 16 large trucking companies have filed bankruptcy because of the high gas taxing. So we're not taking care of our trucking company. We are going to talk with Mark Woods, who's been all over national news about the trucking issues in California. They go to Mark with Wildwood Trucking Company, Wildwood Express. And by the way, we are still all over California with our nice logo on the back of Wildwood Trucking. We'll talk to Mark and what he says, because 16 trucking companies filed chapter bankruptcy right now. That's horrible. We need our trucking companies. I don't understand why we don't work with these people. We need them.
1: Oh yeah, it's not just, you know, it's going to raise our freight costs for businesses across every industry, and it's also going to cut back on jobs. Those are good jobs, driving trucks, working at these distribution centers, that are going to be lost if these companies go belly up.
0: Absolutely. Everyone needs to work together. We talk with Dave Pollia today. It'll be part two of an outstanding interview, how we have to work with the trucking companies, the people who have our farmers, because when you go to the grocery store and you see the commodities on the shelf, well, guess what? That had to be shipped in. That had to be packed by somebody, and we all have to work together. And it just seems like we're just so confused. We're so lost right now in California. We'll take a break. We'll come back with Dave Pollia at the Ag Meter and Sir Josh on your Tuesday morning. We will be right back.

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0: on your Tuesday morning, and we're still talking about the debate last week where they didn't even mention farming or ag at the governor debate we're talking about. No mention of the word farming or ag, and it's just so disappointing to the farming industry. Keep those emails coming, nick@agnetmedia.com. The other lie, which Xavier Becerra said, that his dad came over with $12 in his pocket to the United States. Well, that was a lie. He was born in Sacramento. So, again, hold your politicians accountable. Well, let's go to Dave Puglia. I'm fired up today, Sir Josh, as you can tell. Let's go to Dave. Here we go. We're talking with Dave Puglia. You're doing a great job. Now, you're in a lot of water programs, and we know water is a mess in California. What I think is California wants to be the most automated ag state in the land. But, well, don't get me started about the automated tractors we can't use in the world. But when it comes to water, we haven't done anything since 1950. It just blows my mind. We want to be automated with everything else, but not water. When are we going to change the water side of things?
1: You know, it's a great question. I think we in agriculture, I think very understandably, kind of focus in on infrastructure almost reflexively. We talk about storage facilities and conveyance facilities that we need, and we do. No question about that. But I think we need to worry and we need to focus and advocate just as much on the regulatory systems that govern the infrastructure that we have today and the infrastructure that we would like to see developed tomorrow. As much as we focus on the brick and mortar, the cement that needs to be poured to build facilities, you know, we have a system that was, as many of us have noted over the years, designed for a population of 19 million, and we're now a population of almost 40 million in California. So clearly, we do need more infrastructure. We need more above-ground surface storage and dams. We need more aqueducts and canals, and we need more below-ground storage. All of those things are true. But I also think we have to force a conversation in this state about agriculture, its societal and economic value to the entire state, not just to farmers and the people who work on our farms, but to the entire state. And if we accept that the entire state population benefits from having the nation's largest, most vibrant and diverse agriculture sector, then we ought to be viewing water policy differently. We ought to be viewing, for example, the concept of beneficiary pays in terms of water infrastructure, which holds that the taxpayer should only pay for the portion of a project that goes to the broad public benefit, like environmental water purposes, and that the water users should pay every other part of the cost of the project. I think that ought to be a debate. I'd like to see us wrestle with that. Why is it that the public benefit does not include, for example, the huge tax revenue that is generated from working farms? Well, of course the public is benefited by the presence of a private sector economy that contributes so much to our tax revenues, not to mention the social benefits that come from giving employment and opportunity to millions of people in regions of the state where agriculture is the first and best opportunity for economic advancement. That is a broad public benefit. So all that is to say, for example, in my perfect world, Sites Reservoir north of Sacramento would be funded entirely by the bond fund that was passed in Prop 1 in 2014, rather than trying to demand that the water users, meaning farmers, both in the Sacramento Valley and south of the Delta, have to pay an exorbitant cost for a project that has had escalating costs due to delay, primarily, all of these years, because they're going to get a direct benefit. Do the farmers get a direct benefit from a new water source? Of course they do. But they turn that direct benefit into a benefit for many, many other people, for other businesses in the community, for the workers who earn a paycheck, and for, of course, the taxpayers who see revenue coming into city and state governments thanks to a thriving farm.
0: I don't think we talk enough how the great people we have representing farming and ag, like Dave Puglia, everybody we talk with are doing such a great job, and I don't know how they do it. They're so patient, Josh. Dave does such a great job.
2: Oh, he really does, and he has such a good handle on these issues. He has such good ideas. You know, let's bring that to a debate and talk about it, because you know we need water for everyone in California, and we need water for our farmers.
0: I don't understand why the experts, I mean, our politicians, aren't talking to the experts. And before they make a decision, let's go out and see what people like Dave Polia think about water issues, because he's talking to farming all day long. I don't understand. Sometimes this is one of these confusing shows I just don't get.
2: Yeah, we just don't have, you know, people in Sacramento, or not enough people in Sacramento. I don't want to say none of them, but we don't have enough people in Sacramento that prioritize farming or care about farming. And that's a travesty, because I guarantee you every one of those people enjoys eating at least two meals, if not three meals a day.
0: That's why do not, when people are, this is election season, seems like, right now. And I'm hearing so many politicians running for office, hold them accountable. Really? What have you done for water? Because everyone says the same thing. I have brought more water into the Central Valley. Really? Have you? It's been like this since 1950. You haven't. So hold them accountable. And we need more leaders like Dave Polia to the table in Sacramento.
2: Yeah, we really do. We need to, you know, our people in Sacramento need to be leaning on people like Dave, leaning on people like Edward Ring, a lot of the experts we have on this show to understand these issues better. It's okay to not understand all of the issues that are faced by all of your constituents. I would think you were a liar if you did say you understood them all, but you can find the people that do understand, the people that are boots on the ground or talking to the farmers every day that can, you know, help understand these issues.
0: Well said, Sir Josh. We'll take a break. We'll come back more with Dave Polia. He's nailing it today on your Tuesday morning. We will be right back.

0: Being blind doesn't always look how others may think. 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
3: Welcome back on your Tuesday morning. I guess in a nutshell, what my dream would be, when a politician's running for an office and his commercial says, I have done more water here in the Central Valley or California, anybody else. No, I want to hear him say, I will bring the experts to the table and we will figure out this gas issue, but they never do. Let's go back to Dave Puglia. We're talking with Dave Puglia, the CEO and the president of the Western Growers Association. And Dave, I was thinking maybe that's their plan. We build more homes on every city in California. They're going to need water for their showers and lawns and everything like that. I think the political people are saying, listen, let's get rid of farms. We'll get our food from around the world, and we'll just get rid of farms. We'll be all green, and we'll build more houses. I think that's their plan.
4: Well, It may be some people's plan. I really hope not. I mean, I think that I've seen enough survey data over the years to be convinced that urban Californians do have a very solid understanding of and appreciation of California's farmers. They know kind of intrinsically that they live in a state with a large agriculture industry with a lot of farmers and a lot of farms. And they feel pretty good about it. There's a kind of a well of goodwill in urban California towards California farmers. I don't think we've done enough as an industry to kind of turbocharge that well of goodwill and put it into motion, meaning to impact the way legislators in Sacramento, for example, treat this industry. So I think that there are certainly interest groups primarily on the left that have an agenda that runs counter to productive agriculture. And there are reasons for those groups, I guess, to pursue those policies. I think most of it is really kind of a business model. I think many environmental interest groups have, people make a pretty good living working for nonprofits that have a large donor base. And you keep a donor base large and engaged by keeping them inflamed and, you know, actually solving problems and being able to say, we had an environmental problem over here, but we all got together and we fixed it, and that's that, and we can close up shop. Well, that's not going to happen. I mean, that's I work for a nonprofit. I don't want my job to go away. So I think that there's sort of a paralysis that comes from the push and pull between interest groups. I think we too often in our public debate don't acknowledge that interest groups have a financial stake in the outcome of the debate. I can sit here as the head of a nonprofit organization, and I'll say very boldly, I and the people that work for me and the people I represent in this industry, we all have a financial stake in the outcome of the public policy debates that we jump into. Acknowledged. Absolutely. Our mission at Western Growers is to enhance the competitiveness and profitability of our members. We say it outright, boldly. But interest groups that we find ourselves in opposition to around environmental policy or labor, they portray themselves as pursuing noble causes and not admitting that they have a financial stake in the debate. Well, of course they do. I mean, they have built a network of donors that allows them to employ a lot of people and work for something that they can feel good about, a cause they can feel good about. But, you know, there's a self-perpetuation motive here, and I think that gets lost oftentimes in the public policy debate.
3: And, Dave, my dream here, the Ag Meter's dream, is I want to see us support farming. I want to see the next generation continue to take over the farm. But it's just so difficult in California when the land is so expensive. Some of these small farms are going, listen, I don't want my kids to struggle like me. We're going to sell the land and we're going to move on. I don't want to see that.
4: Yeah, no, I feel the same way, and I know my members do as well. I think we're definitely seeing more and more consolidation. It's very difficult.

0: to be a small farmer in California. It's getting more difficult, even a mid-sized farmer. It's just economically stressful and getting more difficult. And that leads to more and more consolidation. And of course, that's something that we would rather not see. But at the same time, I will say I'm quite encouraged by the younger generations coming up and taking over farming operations and the way they approach a problem set. I mean, there's really, I'm in my 60s, so I can definitely say I'm not of their generation, but they have a sort of a freedom to operate that isn't tied to some of the really emotional kind of legacy debates of the past. They're not ideological, really. I mean, they come at everything from a very practical standpoint. Okay, this is a problem. California law makes it really tough for us to do X, whatever X may be. So what's the workaround? Let's just take a breath and let's figure out how to get around it and maybe even be more successful having done so. There's this really interesting kind of approach to the business and to the problems that come with operating in California that I see, not universally, but pretty prominently in the younger generations coming up. So that gives me a lot to be encouraged by.
1: I think what's so confusing for me, and I think it is for you too, is why aren't the politicians of California acting like other governors around the country? Say, listen, we have your back. We know you feed the world. We want to take care of you and make your job and life easier. But it's not. It seems like the politicians of California continue to nickel and dime our farmers, our ag industry, with more regulations, more taxes, and it's just not working.
2: Well, and you're absolutely right. And I think that's, what Dave was saying there about that these groups that are fighting against farming, it's a financial thing. They're making money. They're, hiring people that have good jobs to sit here and fight farming in the name of environmentalism. And the problem is some of that is, tied to our officials, whether they are running the organization or, their wife is running the organization in some cases. They have a financial stake. And honestly, farming is not a huge moneymaker. Farmers don't farm to be rich. They farm because they love it, because they love the land, they love what they do. Yes, if you have a big enough farm, you can make some money at it, but it's not nearly as profitable as it is to fearmonger people and tell them that, the whole planet's melting and that we need to go out and fight global warming. They're making a lot more money. So they're just looking at, how can I make the most money the quickest, and fearmongering our citizens into thinking that farming is evil is the way that they've chose to make money. And it's sick.
1: It really is, and it's almost like they want to take our tax money away. If they find a way, like the SNAP program, Obamacare, health care, whatever the case to be, there's a chance for them to get a check. They will find a way to do it. We'll take a break here on your Tuesday morning. I'm fired up today. It's the Ag Meter Fired Up with Sir Josh. We will be right back.
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1: Welcome back on your Tuesday morning, the Ag Meter, Sir Josh. We're less than 30 days away from the election, but we're probably less than 60 days away finding out who actually won, which is another story in California. Don't get us started about that. Let's go back to the interview. We're talking with Dave Puglia, the president and CEO of the Western Growers Association. Of course, your job is never easy as well. We had that lettuce outbreak. How do you handle that to get the word back out that lettuce is healthy now?
0: Well, it was a big outbreak, and there obviously would be some sort of fallout after an outbreak like that, and there was. I was very encouraged to see that our growers in Yuma are planting full speed ahead on leafy greens. That's a good sign. It tells us that they're getting signals from their customers in the retail community that demand has rebounded. But the amount of produce that had to be plowed back into the ground in the immediate aftermath of that outbreak was immense. We're talking about hundreds of millions of dollars in losses. For people who, of course, had no connection to the actual outbreak. I think we have to do more with the FDA and with state health departments to get them to move more quickly and with greater clarity when there is an outbreak, to be more aggressive about it in pushing back against kind of the irresponsible speculation and rumor mongering and clickbaity stuff that comes out, especially through social media. I think that was a real problem in this last go around. I also think we in the industry have to do more and do it better to put a bright light on all that this industry and the people in it do every single day to provide hundreds of millions of nutritious, safe servings of fresh produce to our fellow Americans. It's a remarkable success story for a group of foods that are grown largely outdoors and largely served uncooked, raw. We do it at such a scale every single day with such remarkably positive outcomes for nutrition and safety. I don't think we've done as much as we should have done to really cement that understanding with consumers in this country. And look, it's a hard thing to do. You know, it's always easier to get the attention of busy Americans with a conflict or with a negative message. That draws attention much more readily than, hey, look, you know, this is what we do every day, and we do it pretty darn well. And as a result, you have access to safe, nutritious food every day. It's hard to get people to pay attention to that kind of message, but nonetheless. It's true, and I think we can do more to cement that understanding so that when there is another outbreak, and unfortunately there probably will be, we won't have the same sort of national downturn in consumption of fresh produce that went way beyond the one product that was implicated, shredded iceberg. It went to a whole bunch of different fresh fruit and vegetable products that had nothing to do with it. And so I think there's a lot of work to do here in communications, and especially in concert with the FDA, to get better at again, being clear and quick in the immediate days of an outbreak to assure consumers we know where this is coming from, we know what product it is, and we know what it isn't. And you can go on eating, for example, leafy greens with a high degree of confidence while we sequester the product at issue and then take the learnings from the incident to get better and extend those learnings across the entire industry.
1: Prove me wrong, but I really think the California politicians are slowly, they want to choke out farming in California. And this is a way. They know the mainstream media will jump on a story and everyone will go, oh, farming's horrible. We got to get rid of farming. They won't do it on purpose. They slowly choke out small farmers. And this is exactly what's going on in California.
2: Yeah, I agree with you there. I don't think that has anything to do with the Cyclospora outbreak, I do think that, you know, what Dave's saying there about the Cyclospora outbreak is spot on, that it is hard to, you know, have that good messaging get across, whereas, you know, something scary happens like a Cyclospora outbreak, you know, that gets across and everyone paid attention. It lit like wildfire on social media. And unfortunately, our FDA did not get their arms around it quick enough. They didn't put out messaging about it quick enough. And so you had different state departments that were putting out stuff that was inaccurate. You had social media running rampant with their own story, and it hurt a lot of our growers. There was a lot of lettuce that just got plowed into the ground. And unfortunately, there's no insurance product for that currently, which was something Dave and I had talked about when we met in Florida, that he's hoping to see something like that come in the farm bill, where if there is something like a cyclist blower outbreak and these growers lose, you know, thousands or hundreds of thousands of dollars worth of a lettuce crop, that was outside of their control. That was because, you know, demand dropped, the buyers didn't want it then, and these growers didn't have anyone to sell their lettuce to, and they lost a lot of money because of it. So hoping that something could come out in the farm bill that could help these growers in the future.
1: Absolutely. And I guess what I'm saying is, when the mainstream media jumps on a story like this, and every piece of lettuce in the United States and the world is horrible for you, and that wasn't the case. But again, the mainstream media is a very dangerous source. And I think with our show, we turn around and say, listen to the Fair and Balanced Show. You decide of what to do. And so this is all, I guess that's what I'm saying now, but I think our California politicians know they have the mainstream media in your back pocket on any case, any story, and it's just so hard to go back from.
2: Yeah, and social media is another one that can be really dangerous, and was really dangerous in this case, because you have, when you don't have the FDA jumping out and immediately, you know, putting something out, getting the investigation going a lot quicker, and, you know, people are just going to sit there and make their own stuff up online, and it spreads, and these rumors become dangerous and hurt farming operations.
1: We are giving you so much information today. I hope you're enjoying it. We'll take a break. We'll come back more with Dave Poglia on your Tuesday morning. We will be right back.

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1: 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Prizes are non-transferable, redeemable, or exchangeable. Cash will not be awarded in lieu of merchandise or service. One entry per person per contest. Employees of the AGM Radio Group reserve the right to disqualify contestants who do not adhere to the contest rules. All prizes must be picked up by winner within 2 weeks of when the prize is won during regular business hours, Monday through Friday, 8:30 a.m. to 5 p.m., excluding holidays, at 3620 Sacramento Street, Suite 204, San Luis Obispo, California. All decisions, regardless of the circumstances, are final by the employees of the AGM Radio Group.
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0: of the shows that I love, we're giving you so much information of the real facts of California farming. Let's go back to the interview. And I think here on AgNet West, we try to do a great job of bringing common sense back in, because I think the mainstream media jumps on a story, and once it gets going, it's a tsunami, and people are, oh my gosh, we can't eat lettuce anymore, and they don't really know the full picture. So I think we're going to try to get the word out, bring in legendary people like Dave Pulley on our show, and tell them what's going on out there. Dave, automation, I know the next 100 years for Western Growers Association, do you see a lot more automation coming in? Because I don't know if we'll ever see it, picking cantaloupes and watermelons and putting table grapes in a bag, but it's coming, right? More and more?
1: For sure, it's coming. You know, I think I came into the industry 21 years ago, and at that time, we weren't talking a ton about automation. One of my former colleagues, Hank Giklis, was the one who really started pressing this conversation in the industry that we have to get serious about automation. He unfortunately passed several years ago, but if he could see where we are today with the level of commercially viable companies that have developed, for example, automated weeders and thinners in the fresh produce industry, he would be amazed, and he would maybe not be so surprised, because it was his vision that we go down that road. But it tells me that focusing attention on the opportunity for technology companies to come into the specialty crop industry and be able to find a niche, to find a path to be able to, for them, make a lot of money, and for us, solve an intractable problem, which is the lack of available labor and the cost of that labor. You know, that's a pretty tough nut to crack. We seem to be getting there. Again, we've got plenty of companies that are now in commercial revenue on automated weeding and thinning. Harvesting is the tough one. We all know that. And even there, we're seeing some really interesting progress out of the work we're doing with reservoir farms in Salinas. We're about to start up a reservoir farms in Merced and another one in Yuma. There's one in Sonoma. These are testing grounds that farmers give the land to startups to be able to make their robots work better, to either prove that they work or they don't work. It's pretty amazing stuff, and some of the automation that we have approaching commercial scale in automated harvest of leafy greens, for example, broccoli and some other things, really, really encouraging. I think obviously the tough stuff is still ahead of us. Automated harvest of berries and of stone fruit in the Central Valley, those are going to be, you know, the biggest challenges. But we're definitely on a good path, and we're picking up the pace in ways that I probably wouldn't have predicted not that long ago. So pretty encouraging. Not to say we have the problem solved. We don't. A lot more money has to be invested, and a lot of risk has to be taken, and there'll be failures along the way. That's part of the process. But I am definitely, definitely encouraged by where we are today.
0: Yeah, I think most farmers are very interested. If they can make money now, they can't look 10 years down the road. The ROI has to be like now or next year, because everything changes all the time and everything's so expensive.
1: Yeah, and I think for farmers, and this is something we've tried to solve for, we've tried to put ourselves kind of in between the ag tech startups and our own members, because, you know, our members very understandably, they get a lot of folks knocking on the door virtually trying to sell them a robot, sell them an automated harvester or weeder or thinner or sprayer. And our members, you know, shouldn't be in the position of vetting those companies and determining whether the thing actually works, and should I make the investment and purchase the machines, or should I sign an agreement to have the service provided by the company. All of those are very expensive propositions. So we've tried to take that off of their shoulders, do the trial work and the economic proving ground work at reservoir farms and in the locations I mentioned, and our own innovation center in Salinas, and be able to then give our members confidence that you get a call from this company, you can look over here and you can see an economic case study that we've written that tells you that the economics proves out or doesn't prove out. But in most cases, we won't do an economic case study unless we've got the data that shows that it actually is a viable offering by a company. So we're trying to de-risk it for our members, and I think there's been some really good outcomes there.
0: We're talking with Dave Poglia, the president and CEO of the Western Growers Association. I think could be the future governor because you were an amazing guy. But we had a lot of young people listening, FFA, young kids, farmers, everyone around California. Tell us the Dave Poglia story. How did you get involved with farming? Where did you grow up?
1: Well, I grew up in Sacramento, so I am kind of a child of the company business up there. And got involved in political campaigns when I was still in college at Sacramento State University. And early on in those years, I was mentored. I was working on a political campaign, a gentleman running for attorney general in 1990 named Dan Lundgren. He was very close to Governor Duke Majan. And of course, Governor Duke Majan had a very trusted advisor from the Valley, a guy named Ken Kajigian, that many of your listeners know. Ken was a very early mentor of mine in that campaign in 1990. Fast forward to 2004, Ken was a consultant to Western Growers. I was working as a public affairs consultant in Sacramento for a firm based out of Washington, D.C. And Ken approached me on behalf of Western Growers and said, hey, they're looking for somebody to take over the lobbying operation in Sacramento, and you ought to give them a look. So my connection to the ag industry really didn't exist growing up in suburban Sacramento, but thanks to Ken Kajigian from Farmersville, California, I was able to find my way to Western Growers and took the leap.
0: Looking back at the automation, as Dave was talking about, I think this is the time of year in farming. You're going to see a lot of shows and a lot of people talking about automation. It's going to get more and more important, especially with minimum wage going up. We're going to take a break. Come back more with Dave Poglia on your Tuesday morning. The Ag Minister, Josh. We'll be right back.

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1: Welcome back, everyone, on your Tuesday morning. Hope everyone's enjoying. We're celebrating National 4-H Week. So enjoy the week. Get out there and support those great people that do such a great job in farming. Let's go back to Dave Puglia.
2: And so what I love about Dave is you can work with politicians, you can work with farming, you know both sides and know how to work it together. I think we're very lucky to have a guy like Dave Puglia in the chair of the Western Growers Association. The big, tough question, are you ready? Because you were part of California when it was great. So can California be great again?
3: That's a really tough question. Sure, it can. I remember asking Governor Wilson after he had been out of office for some time, is California still governable? And he looked at me like he was going to punch me in the face. And I said, of course it is. And then went on to explain. And the way he explained it is really how I feel today. What ails California is the product of bad public policy. Bad public policy comes from people who are either misguided or simply have an ideological view that is not compatible with a healthy private sector, for example. But all of that can change. All of that depends on what the people of California want. I get asked all the time, is the pendulum going to swing back? I don't know, but I suspect it will. I think there comes a point where a state or a country has endured enough pain that even those who weren't paying attention start paying attention and they demand a course correction. So I think California can resume its path to prosperity, but I'm not going to sit here and say that it's going to be easy or that it's likely. I think that it's very difficult and not entirely something that we can count on. I think you have to have conversations like this, have to keep speaking to people outside of the ag industry, talk to people in urban California as much as you can, help them understand, help them become active in the conversation with the people they elect, because that's where California's legislature comes from. It doesn't come from rural California, it comes from urban California. But yeah, I think the short answer to your question is California can turn it around.
2: I get so excited talking to Dave Puglia. I love this. So, Dave, if they want to get involved with the Western Growers Association or have any questions, where do they go?
3: Our website's a great place to start. That's WGA.com. Lots of resources there across a whole different set of issues and offerings from the association. So I would definitely point people there. And of course, contact anybody on the staff, and we'll be happy to help.
2: And Dave, before we let you go, and thanks for hanging out with us today. This has been a lot of fun. What would you like to tell California heading into the winter time and after the election and heading into 2027?
3: Oh, I would just say, don't give up the ship. You know, be active, be positive, be proactive. There are many good people in public office, in elected office. I think we get very cynical in this business. Understandably, we sort of assume that everybody that gets elected or is seeking election has some ulterior motive and they can't be trusted. And, you know, that's often true, I suppose. But I've been doing this a long time, and I can tell you the number of people serving in public office who really do want to do right. They just need more help. They need more cover from folks in their districts to be able to stand up and do the right thing, knowing it's going to create a backlash among some constituency that is not agriculture. So stay involved and help those folks do the right thing. And even when they don't, try and get them the next time. Just don't give up.
2: Dave, when you run for governor someday, I'm walking the neighborhoods for Dave Puglia. I think you're the perfect guy in the chair for someday. So, right? Wouldn't you be a great governor? How much fun would that be?
3: Well, you know, Nick, thanks for the compliment, but ain't going to happen. I was able to convince my wife to marry me only on the condition that I not run for public office, because she also worked in politics. So ain't going to happen.
2: Well, Dave, thank you so much for joining us today. The California loves listening, and boy, we got the perfect guy in the chair at the Western Growers Association. Thank you so much.
3: Thanks, Nick. I appreciate the time.
2: That was a lot of fun hanging out with Dave Pollia today, the CEO and the president of the Western Growers Association. What's amazing to me, Sir Josh, is do you think California can make the switch? Because I'm in Texas, it's $3.57 a gallon, and it's going to be $2 more every time you go fill up in California. To me, that's enough. With the fraud, the corruption, and the gas pricing, you think we need a change? I think we do.
0: Oh, I absolutely think we need a change. And honestly, I know you ask everyone that question about can California be great again, and I honestly think Dave Pollia's answer might be my new favorite. I don't think it will be easy. I hope that it can. And unfortunately, I don't know if it will swing back this go around or not, but we'll see. I'm going to hold out hope, but I mean, we absolutely need the change. And I think, you know, what you said there about eventually, you know, any country, region, government gets tired when it's suffered for too long. I just hope the suffering doesn't have to go on too much longer in California.
2: You're right. We're hoping that as well. I don't know if it will. We keep hearing bad things, and I don't know when I say bad things, the polls. And I don't want to believe polls because I've never been polled. I don't know if you've never ever been polled. I just want to make people bring common sense back to California. And Dave's right, and everyone I ask that same question, it's all man-made issues we have in California. Everything we have in California is here in California. We can do it ourselves. We could be great again, but we're not. We're making wrong choices. And I think when there's easy money to be stolen, people take advantage of it. And our great tax-paying people, a lot of people are moving out of California are saying, enough, we don't want to do it anymore. So I want to keep fighting for this beautiful state that I've lived here my entire life. I want to keep fighting for it. I just look at, do we have solutions? Who has better solutions? That's what you have to look. Who has better ideas? I do want to thank Dave Pollia. You can always go to AgNet West and get all our great interviews on. This was a two-parter. Have a great Tuesday, everyone. Tomorrow we'll be back with another exciting show. It's the Ag Minister Joss. See you tomorrow.
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6: From ABC News, I'm Sherry Preston. President Trump in Nebraska with exactly 1 month to go before the midterms. Last night, before a crowd defending the war in Iran while signing an executive order aimed at bringing down the cost of diesel. Here's ABC senior political correspondent Rachel Scott.
7: The president's executive order will temporarily allow the use of so-called red dye diesel, a tax-free fuel typically reserved for heavy machinery like farm equipment and construction. But some analysts warn the effects will be limited and will not have much impact on prices due to a lack of global supply.
6: The president also suggesting it would be okay if Iran took out either Los Angeles or San Diego, and he promised the war would be over soon. Mounting speculation and fear after a worker at a Russian research lab died from a suspected case of pneumonic plague.
8: Local Russian media identifying 28-year-old Daria Shapilova as the researcher at the Anti-Plague Institute in southern Siberia who died last Friday. Russian officials citing pneumonia of unknown cause, denying reports of an accident at the lab, claiming the situation is stable and there are no other infections.
6: ABC's Elizabeth Schulze. British police have arrested a 22-year-old man in London on suspicion of a terror offense related to that security incident at a U.S.-run military base in western England. It's the seventh arrest in connection with the suspected plot. More protests at Cornell against how an alleged gang rape on campus happened 2 years ago.
9: Thousands of students marched on the campus of Cornell University.
10: No justice, no peace.
9: demanding the school revoke the degrees of the men accused in the Jane Doe rape investigation and fire the administrators who handled the case. Hours earlier, someone smashed the glass doors of the administration building, spray painting the message, "At Cornell, rapists are protected. Protesters are expelled."
6: ABC's Hannah Patah. Tens of thousands demonstrating across France calling for more education spending. 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
6: Belgian-American physicist Francis Hausen has won the 2026 Nobel Prize in Physics.
12: For decisive contributions to the Ice Cube Neutrino Observatory and the discovery of high-energy neutrinos of astrophysical origin.
6: That is Nobel speak, for he helped the world learn more about a rare group of high-energy neutrinos, tiny cosmic particles that researchers say offer clues into how the universe evolved. One of the best-known figures of the 1980s has died, televangelist Jim Baker, who, along with his wife, Tammy Faye, built an empire valued at hundreds of millions of dollars until it collapsed. Here's ABC's Jim Ryan.
13: Preaching the gospel of prosperity, the Bakers made no apologies for their lavish lifestyle. But when it was learned that their wealth came at the expense of investors in the Heritage USA theme park, it all came crashing down, with Baker telling ABC's Ted Koppel in 1987,
14: "If I had it to do over again, you know, we would just say no, and we would not do it."
13: Baker was convicted of fraud and sentenced to 45 years, but released after 5. Jim Ryan, ABC News.
6: Tennessee's top Republicans are exploring alternative execution methods after the failed execution of Christa Pike. Senator Marsha Blackburn says the state needs to reevaluate its procedures and find a successful method. All executions in Tennessee canceled for the rest of the year. Pike's still alive. Sherry Preston, ABC News.
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2: And once again, away we go. Hope you all said it is a Tuesday morning, October the 6th. We have a lot to talk about today. Our first segment, Sandra Cavanaugh is going to be joining us a little bit later on today. We've got our friends from Big Brothers Big Sisters and Vitalant coming in, and who knows, between there and then, we've got a lot of fun stuff to talk about here this morning, including a big happy hour for you. Right now, though, it's time for the headlines with Ben Hayes.
3: Good morning with your Central Coast headlines. I'm Ben Hayes. Firefighters responded to a residential structure fire in Los Osos. It was reported just after 10 a.m. yesterday at the All About Dogs property along Los Osos Valley Road across from the Los Osos Valley Memorial Park. Cal Fire Slow described the structure fire as well involved. Flames were eventually knocked down, according to officials. The residents were not home when the fire broke out. One of the family's dogs was reported to have died in the fire, while several others survived. KSBY says it's been more than 2 years since strong storms damaged part of the Cayucas Pier. The pier stretched 950 feet when it opened in 1872. After the storm damage, end of the pier and its pilings were removed. The landmark is now shorter. The San Luis Obispo County Board of Supervisors at a recent meeting unanimously approved a budget adjustment allocating over $568,000 to fund the restoration project. Once designs are finalized, work will begin to secure a contractor. Attorney General Rob Bonta is reminding California voters they can safely return ballots by mail for the November 3rd election. This comes after continued allegations from President Trump that mail-in ballots are riddled with cheating.
4: Our elections will run exactly in the way you've grown accustomed to. Mail-in voting is safe. Mail-in voting is secure. Mail-in voting helps ensure that Californians can conveniently participate in our elections free of unnecessary barriers.
3: Earlier this month, the High Court rejected Trump's attempt to impose new restrictions on mail-in voting ahead of the midterm elections. And Los Angeles County is seeing a growing number of crashes involving driverless cars. Waymo reported 219 crashes in L.A. County last year. That's more than triple its total of 69 crashes in 2024. Most of the crashes were described as minor. You're up to date with local and state news with your Central Coast headlines. I'm Ben Hayes.
2: Ben, thank you very much, and good morning. It is 6:08 here on First Look.
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2: And when it comes to traffic, we head over to the Caltrans Quick Maps program and tell you what's going on there. We do have a couple of things that have popped up. Actually, one that's in the close 101 at, it doesn't tell me if it's north or southbound, at Alisos Canyon Road. It was a report of a fire with some semi-truck that was on fire with some flames visible. They're trying to figure out what's going on there, and that's going to be, when was that? That was, you know what, it was about 1 o'clock in the morning, so I think we're probably pretty safe from that. They've got that all cleaned up. That's going to be south of Orchid. Other than that, your normal morning commute today between North and South County is looking really good. No accidents or incidents between Paso Robles and Santa Maria so far today. Let's see if we can't keep it that way. 6:09, the weather forecast today is still calling for mostly sunny, and that heat advisory is back again today. San Luis is looking for highs near about 89 degrees today. The heat advisory in effect till about 8 p.m. tonight. Heat advisory also in effect till about 8 p.m. tonight in North County. Triple digits, just over 100 north of the grade today and tomorrow. And if you're heading to the beaches today, high temps are going to be sitting somewhere near 82. So it's still going to be pretty warm at the beaches as well. Current temperatures here on the Central Coast include San Luis Obispo this hour at about 67. It's already warming up out there. 63 in Paso. 65 in Atascadero, 63 for Templeton, 67 in Santa Margarita, and then 64 is for Morro Bay, Cayucas, Los Osos, Avila, Arroyo Grande, 62 in Pismo Beach, Grover Beach, and Napomo, Santa Maria also at 62, and 60 in Orchid this hour.
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7: Well, once again, good morning and welcome to First Look. It is 6:14. It's Tuesday morning, October 6th. Our poll of the day is still up right now at 920kvc.com. We've got the new one coming up for you at 7 o'clock this morning. So it's your last chance to take that poll of the day. You can go to the website or the app and do that. On the phone with the brilliant and talented Sandra Cavanaugh this morning. She is the author of Spontaneous Brilliance and also the host of the podcast of the same name. Hi, Sandra. How are you today?
8: I am grand, Andy. How are you doing?
7: I'm doing outstanding. Really had a good weekend. Got to relax a little bit and also work. So I made some money and I caught up on sleep. You can't beat that.
8: Yeah, that sounds fabulous. I need to do some of that.
7: It is a good thing. Hey, I wanted to talk to you a little bit today because we mention obstacles a lot. And not just how to overcome them, but how to deal with them. And you have kind of a whole different take on obstacles than anybody else because you see those as an opportunity, don't you?
8: Absolutely. I always say embrace the obstacle. You know, obstacles are what makes it all worth doing. And we think as people here on the great stage of life, right? We think that when we run into an obstacle, that resistance is maybe a stop sign, like we're supposed to stop doing what we're doing, or we are, you know, or it just makes it too hard. So, maybe I don't want to do this. What does it mean? We're trying to assign meaning to obstacles coming into our life and make them mean more than they are. But if we look at the obstacle and we look at it from the idea of an actor, right, playing a role. Nobody wants to play a role without any obstacles in it. We come here to the great stage of life to play these roles, and we would be super bored super fast if everything in our life was just rainbows and butterflies and we never had any challenges and we never had anything come into our way that we had to work to transcend. And so if we approach the obstacles the same way that an actor approaches the obstacles for their character when they're going to play the role, then we are looking at it as, what is it that I'm really trying to get? What is it that this can do for me? How can this help me grow? What is the gift in this? You know, it's literally like a process of just saying, when you bump up against something that you don't like or don't want, or it seems like, oh my God, I can't believe this is happening, just stop and ask yourself, okay, what is the potential gift in this? And if you can't see one, just simply go, okay, I know this is happening for a reason. I'll find it out later. But right now, I'm going to stay open to this opportunity. So let's say, like on this past Friday, I suddenly get a notice on my computer that my hard drive is failing, right?
7: Right.
8: And I'm like, excuse me? This is my workplace, right? It was like everything. Well, it was inconvenient, profoundly, and scary to me, right? But what it got me to do is something that I had not been doing, which was organize where all my files were, make sure that everything was backed up in the cloud, and then set a time machine on my computer, which I hadn't done for years. I hadn't had a time machine on my computer. And really, actually, nothing really stopped. I mean, it was an inconvenience for a day, but nothing really stopped for me, and knock wood, so far, I haven't had to buy a new computer yet. I did find out that this one cannot be repaired because of the disposability of Apple, you know.
7: Right.
8: But
7: you have an iMac, don't you?
8: I do.
7: Okay, yes.
8: Yeah. If
7: it can't be repaired, yeah, it can't be worked on, probably an iMac, because I know some of the others you can work on.
8: Well, and this one is 6 years old or something, so right. So it's like they call it vintage at the 6 year point. So it's like they're like, yeah, no, can't be done. So for me, you know, actually, the computer is still working. I'm still working on it. It panicked me, but what the panic did was it helped me back it up so that if and when, which maybe won't happen for God knows how long, but if and when that computer does go down, then I have everything already backed up and protected, so it's going to be a flawless transition to whatever I would need to transition to. And I have my laptop right here, and I can get to everything on the cloud immediately and easily.
7: Right.
8: So there, if I look at this as, you know what? This is great, because look at all the stuff that is now in place that would not have been in place if this had happened to me, you know, if it had just happened to me instantly. So it got me

0: to do things that I knew I needed to do that I just had never done, you know? And it solved a lot of problems. If it can cause us to slow down and calm down in that moment and really if you hear lots of huffing and puffing in the background, it's the dog that is just dancing around in the background. She wants a treat. But it can cause us to just slow down, take a moment, accept. You know, I'm all about offering, accepting, and not blocking, right?
1: Yep.
0: So we accept that this thing that is happening for us, not to us. That's how we embrace the obstacles. We realize that everything in our life, everything that happens, is happening for us. Because when we have that obstacle to push up against, that's what makes us stronger. That's what makes us better. That's what makes us clearer and makes us aware of what we are doing in every moment. It's a beautiful growth opportunity. You know, you said I call them opportunities. I do. They're always for a reason, to help us get to another level, big and small obstacles, you know?
1: Yeah.
0: So it's really about just having the faith that this is something that is here for me in order to expand my life. So everybody out there listening, if you just can go forward with the idea that when an obstacle is in your path, and if you stop and think right now, I'm sure you've got one. You know, everybody's got one. We've got one all the time. Little ones, big ones, right? So pick a little one and just look at it and go, okay, I am absolutely sure that this is happening for me, you know, and so I'm going to be open to letting it teach me something new, letting it bring me to a new place, letting it show me something about myself that I didn't know that I needed to know, whatever it is, or get me to learn a new skill, or get me to back up my computer. But the other side of that opportunity is to be able to say, okay, look back at things that have happened in the past that seemed like, whoa, no way, this cannot be happening. How could this be happening, et cetera, right? Those big, ooky things, what were the gifts in them? And it's easier to start to recognize this if we look back and see how we grew and what we got from these seeming obstacles or challenges in the past, you know? I have had different health challenges where I thought, you know, like I fell and broke something, you know, like a bone that I really needed to have working, right? Fell and broke it. First thing that happened when I hit the ground was, okay, what's the gift in this? Now, I didn't know it, and I didn't answer that question for a very long time. But I knew that there was one. I just didn't know what it was. Now looking back on it, I mean, it's a long story, but huge amounts of benefits from breaking my shoulder, right? Huge amounts of lessons and things that I learned to do and experiences that I had and awarenesses that rose that would never have happened if I hadn't had that happen to me.
1: See, now listening to you talk, it reminds me of a young lady who's been on this show a couple of different times. Her name is Tara. In fact, I'm going to have to send you her interview so that you can listen to it because she's an amazing young lady. She has a son who was born with Down syndrome, and she now speaks all over because she said a lot of people, when they find out that she has a son with Downs, the first words out of their mouth are, "I'm sorry." She said it's been the biggest blessing that my husband and I could have ever had, and it came from what many people would have seen as an obstacle at the start, and it turned into one of the most precious gifts of life that she's ever had. And it's amazing. It's amazing to hear her talk about it.
0: Absolutely. I mean, you know, I work with kids with special needs all the time and parents of kids with special needs, and that is one of the first things that I do with parents that are struggling is I go, let's look at the gorgeous blessings here. Let's just slow down first and look at the gorgeous blessings here. Look at the things that this child knows and is out of the box that is so gorgeous, and you would not be experiencing this if not for them. You know, I've 3 out of 4 of my daughters are adopted, and all of them have special needs. They're all either on the autism spectrum, or the two youngest ones that I adopted girls with fetal alcohol syndrome, and that's a journey right there. Lots of frontal lobe issues, you know, and then also some neuroprocessing issues and mental health issues, and they came from very abusive past. And literally, my daughter Andy had so many huge mental health challenges. And one day she was about 12. She's 31 now. But when she was about 12, she turned and looked at me and she said, "Mom, I know you don't believe in regrets, but really, not even me, you know." And wow. I mean, and she was an extraordinary challenge with extraordinary mental health issues, and was violent. And I just looked at her and I said, "Sweetheart, I don't know. You know, certainly do I wish nobody had ever gotten hurt? You bet. But I don't think I'm smart enough to know what I would be missing if I didn't have all of who you've brought into this. If you weren't you and I didn't get to experience you, I don't know what I'd be missing. I don't know what I'd be leaving out. And I'm really proud of the people that we're growing into. And now I can tell you that this little girl that the entire medical profession, social work profession, everybody wanted me to lock the door, throw away the key. She needed to be locked up, did not need to live in polite society. It was not going to turn out pretty. I will tell you, that young woman is somebody that I trust with my life. She is the most caring, most gentle, most loving human being you would ever want to meet. And when she was 12, she was said to not have a conscience and not be able to develop one. And they were wrong.
1: Wow.
0: And the journeys that we have been on together, I wouldn't give them up for the world, but people think that, you know, they say the same thing to me. People will say to me, "Oh, that's remarkable what you've done for those girls." Oh, please. Those girls have made me who I am. You know, I call them my inconvenient angels. Right?
1: Now,
0: every obstacle is inconvenient.
1: Before you go any further, because we're going to run out of time here pretty soon, there, I guarantee right now there are people listening who are either going through something similar or haven't seen the opportunity in it yet, and I know that they would love to find out more about your journey and how you've been, what you've been through. Where's the best place for them to do that?
0: They can email me, Sandra@SandraKavanaugh.com. They can email me directly, especially if they're a parent that is dealing with a challenge, or if they have a neurodiversity themselves and they want some assistance with that, just email me directly, Sandra@SandraKavanaugh.com. But you can always go to SandraKavanaugh.com or SpontaneousBrilliance.com and reach out to me through there. And I'm always happy to talk with people. And I will do a complimentary coaching session with anybody from your show that wants to come forward, and they can sign up through the website. I'm happy to help anybody.
1: All right. Sounds good. Sandra Kavanaugh joins us every week. And every week there's another little light switch you click on. Maybe sometimes for me and sometimes for people that I know are listening right now. Sandra, have a great week. Thank you so much for sharing this week. And we'll talk to you again soon, okay?
0: You bet. Thanks, Andy.
1: 6:29 here on First Look. Conversations always just fascinate me. It is... It's a Tuesday morning, October the 6th. I hope your day is going well. This is News Talk 920 and FM 96.5 KVEC. We've still got a lot of fun coming up for you this morning. Big Brothers Big Sisters going to be joining us. We've also got the folks from Vitalant coming by with a really fun blood drive to talk about today.

0: protests at Cornell University over the allegations of rape at a frat. ABC News is learning more about what the members of that fraternity did to try to deal with it afterwards. Here's ABC's Aaron Katursky.
1: ABC News reviewed text messages some of the frat brothers exchanged that appear to show a scramble to contain the fallout after Cornell temporarily suspended the Chi Phi chapter. When was the last time you spoke to Jane Doe? The fraternity president asked. Yesterday. What's the plan of action? Should I call her? I don't think she would have reported this. ABC News also obtained videos of interviews with witnesses, one of whom tells Cornell investigators the fraternity brothers tried to get their story straight.
0: Secretary of State Marco Rubio calls for transparency from Russia amid worries about the death of a worker at a plague research institute in Siberia. The $81 billion deal merging Skydance with Warner Brothers is done. The two companies officially finishing the deal this morning. This is ABC News.
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2: Now, once again, good morning and welcome to First Look. 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
6: Good morning with your Central Coast headlines. I'm Ben Hayes. In San Luis Obispo, the Bob Jones Trail will be closed now through early January for a restoration project. KSBY said it involves restoring the trail's natural habitat, improving overall safety, including increased enforcement, and renewing the trail. The Ontario Road Trail head parking lot is expected to be closed for 4 to 6 weeks beginning October 19th as crews build the first segment for the new multi-use pathway connecting Octagon Barn to Clover Ridge Lane. A car crashed into a business in the 700 block of Foothill Boulevard in San Luis Obispo. It happened around 11:30 a.m. yesterday after police say a man accidentally hit the gas pedal instead of the brake, crashing into the building. The business is expected to become a Pilates studio but is yet to open. Police say the driver was not injured, but the building was damaged in the crash, including a broken front window. Reporter Daniel Martindale says a proposition that could shape the future of recall elections is on the November ballot.
7: If passed, Proposition 5 would do away with the second question for recall elections, asking who should replace a state elected official if they're recalled. Instead, voters would only be asked if the elected official should be recalled. A replacement would later be appointed or elected in a special election, depending on the office and the timing of the recall election. Former Governor Gray Davis was recalled in 2003. Aside from that, the only other successful California recall in this century was that of Democratic Orange County State Senator Josh Newman in 2018. He is the author of Proposition 5. I'm Daniel Martindale.
6: It's time to get that flu shot, ABC News medical contributor Dr. Darian Sutton.
8: 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It takes about 2 weeks before for the flu vaccine to take effect and your immune system to get that level of protection. 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
6: You're up to date with your Central Coast headlines. I'm Ben Hayes.
2: Ben, thank you very much. And we'll take a look at what's happening in your traffic here this morning.
5: Traffic and weather together now on 920 KVEC.
2: And when we take a look at what's happening in traffic, we head to the Caltrans quick maps here, and it looks like we've still got no accidents to report from Paso down through Santa Maria and Orchid. We're looking pretty good there. They still had that fire early in the morning south of Orchid near Elisa's Canyon Road along the 101, but other than that, it looks like we're doing pretty good for your early morning commute today. Weather-wise today, it's still looking like it's going to be a warm one. We do have that heat advisory out for both North and South County. Not too bad in the South County, actually, but they are still called in heat advisory for this time of year. 89 the predicted high today. For the Inland Valley south of the grade, it looks like about 82 for the beaches today. North County, another heat advisory, triple digits. We're going to be sitting right at 100 today and tomorrow in the North County. Currently in Santa Maria and Orchid, 61. 62 in Grover Beach, Pismo Beach, and Nipomo, Arroyo Grande, Avila Beach, Los Osos, all at 63. Morro Bay and Cayucas are the same. 66 in Santa Margarita, and then 64 for Templeton, Atascadero, and Paso. It is 66 here in San Luis Obispo.
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3: From ABC News, Wall Street Now. Rising tech shares helped to hoist the NASDAQ to a record close Monday. The composite gained just over 1%. The S&P picked up 0.6%. The Dow Jones rose a modest 91 points. With diesel sitting at a record high $6.50 a gallon, President Trump Monday signed an executive order to expand consumer access to cheaper red-dyed diesel. That fuel is untaxed and normally reserved for tractors and industrial equipment. Regardless, this Halloween will be historically expensive. A survey conducted for the National Retail Federation finds that the average household will spend over $115 per person on Halloween decorations, costumes, and candy. Weeks before Halloween, Starbucks is getting ready to roll out its winter holiday menu. Available in early November, new drinks like the tiramisu velvet latte and a turkey and stuffing sandwich from the Starbucks deli counter. Jim Ryan, ABC News.
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4: Now let's take a look at what's going on in sports for you here this morning. It looks like the Dodgers and the Braves are all squared a game apiece. This thing moves to Atlanta this afternoon. Game 3 at Truist Park, first pitch at 3 o'clock our time. Sunday night at Dodger Stadium, the Braves took game 2. 3-2, Freeman and Max Muncy each went deep, but that was about it. Here's the thing about that you should have you worried just a little. Atlanta won 5 of 6 against the Dodgers during the regular season. The Braves just have this team's number. Now the Dodgers need at least one win in Georgia to bring this one home. Winner go home tonight for the Padres. San Diego down 2-0. Milwaukee, and Game 3 is at Petco Park, 6:30 our time. Sunday's loss was a little bit of a gut punch. Both games in Milwaukee were one-run losses. The good news, they're home tonight in front of the hometown crowd where they swept Milwaukee back in August. Around the American League, the surprise of the postseason might be the Chicago White Sox. They're up 2-0 in Cleveland after winning 3-0 and 4-3, both on the road. Tampa Bay Rays lead the Yankees 2-0, 1-0 Saturday, 5-2 last night, and the Yankees head home needing a sweep. Bijan Robinson had himself a night in football last night. 5 rushing touchdowns as the Atlanta Falcons blew out the Saints in New Orleans, 45-24. He opened the game with a 59-yard run to the house. There we go on the Falcons' first possession. Atlanta ran for 200 yards. Michael Penix added a touchdown pass to Jahan Dotson. And believe it or not, the NHL season already a week old with that new 84-game schedule. Last night, the San Jose Sharks shut out in Dallas 5-0. Jamie Benn had a goal and an assist, and Jake Ottinger had the shutout. The Ducks beat the Florida Panthers 3-2 on Sunday in Anaheim. And tonight, those same Panthers visit the Kings at 7 o'clock. It is 6:44 for you this morning, and that is a look at what's happening in sports here today.
5: From ABC News Tech Trends. Just days after artificial intelligence leaders gathered at the White House committing to self-regulate the rapidly growing industry, President Trump now says he's creating a super intelligence force aimed at promoting American AI on the global stage and, in his words, protecting American lives and interests. DNI Director Jay Clayton will lead the group. Some changes coming to YouTube Shorts. The Google-owned company says it wants to prioritize original content as opposed to reposts of other people's work. It's unclear when the changes will be made to the vertical scrolling video platform. It comes months after YouTube introduced a feature that let creators modify other users' videos on the platform using artificial intelligence. And it's not the holiday shopping season yet, but Amazon is about to hold another Prime Day. The two-day online sale kicks off tomorrow. Amazon's own lineup of hardware devices are usually steeply discounted. With Tech Trends, I'm Mike Dabusky, ABC News.
4: All right, Mike, thank you very much. It is 6:45 here on First Look, and from there, we're going to head to Gordon Deal, because there is a new money match for retirement that Gordon is talking about. They're talking about some free money, and that's always a good thing.
6: IRS has begun notifying some taxpayers who may be eligible for a new retirement cash contribution debuting next year. Insight from Ken Mahoney, CEO of Mahoney Asset Management and author of a book called Not Your Father's Retirement. Ken, what is this Savers Match?
7: Well, a Savers Match, again, I think most people know what it's like to get an employer match, 401k, 403b. But this is a government match. This is a federal government that's going to provide money. It was created under Secure 2.0, begins qualifying retirement contributions in 2027. So we still got some time on this. Now, how do you get this? Well, again, the government's going to put in 50 cents for every dollar you contribute. So if you put in 2,000, the max, by the way, is 2,000, and which you get 1,000 from the government. So again, if you only have 1,000 put in, the government will give you 500. But it is kind of tricky, Gordon, because you got to qualify for this. And it's really kind of tailored towards lower moderate income workers. So single, let's say around 35,000 or less you make, you could put in the full $2,000, and the government will match $1,000. Again, if you make more than $35,500, this program, unfortunately, not going to work for you.
6: Yeah.
7: If you're married, that number jumps to $41,000. Again, if you make less than that, then you can make these contributions. The problem I have to say, though, with this, Gordon, is anytime government rolls out things, it makes it rather confusing, right?
6: Yeah.
7: And some people who are qualified don't think they're qualified, and those are not. And the problem is, you know, only about 5% of people actually take up the government on these type of programs. Again, I think it's a great program, but you probably need to check with your accountant, your CPA, someone to make sure that you do qualify before you go ahead and add money to your retirement account. So there's not a new vehicle. If you already have a 401k plan, you make a contribution, you let the IRS know, hey, you made a $2,000 contribution, we're waiting for $1,000 to come into that plan. So there's no separate plan if you already have a 401k, a 403b, but the only problem that we have is income limits. You are stuck with these income limits. And if you're above that, unfortunately, nice, but it won't work for you.
6: Yeah. I initially thought, too, wow, what a great way to get college kids maybe off and running, because they work part-time while they're in school. But they're not eligible, are they?
7: No. You know, so if full-time students, not eligible, have to be older than 18 years old. You know, these things are kind of tricky. I just wish sometimes they roll these things out and not have any restrictions and have everybody participate, because, hey, the more people that are getting retired, being more self-sufficient and putting money away from their own retirement, less of a chance of government resources down the road for that same individual. So, again, it's a great program for those that will implement it. My guess is, like other programs that come out like this with income limits, it's probably going to be a few percent. But it's good to know if you're in that few percent and you're making those contributions and the government, why not? By the way, the compounding interest, here's something pretty interesting. If someone who's 30 years old puts in $2,000 and a $1,000 match, waits 30 years, and gets roughly a 7% return tied to that, it's $300,000. So a lot of threes there. 30-year-old for 30 years, $3,000 put away towards retirement at the age of 60 would be nearly $300,000.
6: Thanks, Ken. Ken Mahoney, CEO of Mahoney Asset Management. Again, the book is called Not Your Father's Retirement.
4: And again, thanks to Gordon Deal for filling in there and letting us know what's going on. One of the things we hear about a lot in the headlines these days are the midterm elections, and ABC gives us a start here.
8: It's Tuesday, which means the midterm elections are now exactly 4 weeks from today, meaning in just 4 short weeks, we should know whether Republicans retain control of the House and or the Senate. We'll learn just how much President Trump will be able to achieve legislatively over his last 2 years in office. And yet, compared to a presidential election year, sometimes it feels like we know next to nothing about how this could all go. Like in a presidential year, we would have polls clearly showing usually one party with an edge over the other. Here, there's not really one race to watch. You gotta watch almost almost 500 of them to understand who is playing offense, who's playing defense. Well, luckily, we have ABC's Emily Guskin, who's more than happy to watch 500 races at once. She's our polling director. Emily, can you help me figure out where we stand here? Because usually in the midterm election, like if the economy appears weak to Americans, if the president's job approval ratings are bad, his party tends to lose ground. Is that the case here? And what's going on with the Democrats?

0: That definitely seems like the case here. The Democrats are looking pretty good. We heard, I think the Cook Report had this great analogy. They said, this doesn't look like a blue wave. It looks like a red undertow. Mm. In other words, Democrats aren't winning, but Republicans are losing. The president is just really unpopular. Poll after poll has him near record lows. The big issue out there is the economy. They do not trust the president to handle the economy. They're upset about high prices, and they're trying to figure out a way out of inflation, of high prices. And a lot of the decisions the president has made have led to some of those high prices. And I think voters are noticing that.
1: And so how does that actually translate then to individual races? Are the ones that stick out to you and go like, oh, wow, like Democrats kind of overperforming here, or Republican maybe is underperforming?
0: Absolutely. So we see states that we traditionally think as are going to vote a certain way year after year or because of their historical voting patterns. And the New York Times and Siena University over the past weekend did polls in some of those traditionally Republican states. These are places where Trump won by double digits in 2024 and places that usually Republicans running for governor or Senate are pretty comfortable. And in almost all those races, they either found Democrats with a slight lead, a significant lead, or the race is about tied. These are places where Democrats are competitive that I don't think the Republican Party expect them to be competitive in.
2: In the Senate, I'll take on the data centers raising our costs and fight to end the wars driving up gas prices.
0: Looking at Texas, in the Senate race, we have Democrat James Tallarico. He has about a 6-point edge over Republican Ken Paxton in that New York Times Siena University poll. And in the gubernatorial race in that state, Democrat Gina Hinojosa has a 3-point edge over Republican Governor Greg Abbott.
3: The Democrats are trying to take over Texas because I am advancing transformative policies the Democrats are against.
0: Those are both within the poll's margin of error, but Trump won that state in 2024 by 14 percentage points. So that's a pretty big difference there. In Ohio, in the Senate race, former Democratic Senator Sherrod Brown holds a narrow 3-point edge against Republican incumbent Senator John Husted among Ohio likely voters. Democrat Amy Acton has a 4-point edge over Republican Vivek Ramaswamy. Both of those are within the poll's margin of error. Trump won that state in 2024 by 11 percentage points. Looking at Iowa.
4: I'm Rob Sand, state auditor, former prosecutor. I work for you and no one else.
0: The gubernatorial race there, Democrat Rob Sand, who's the, I believe, the only Democrat elected to a state office there, a statewide office, has an 11-point lead over Republican Zach Land.
5: Higher taxes, more spending, not when I'm governor.
0: The Senate race there between Republican Ashley Hinson and Democrat Josh Turek is almost exactly tied. Trump won Iowa by 13 points in 2024. But we're also seeing in polls that people don't really love Democrats all that much. When we ask them in polls, what's your favorability of the Republican Party or the Democratic Party? Both of them are really in the basement. So this points at...
1: This speaks to your undertow thing, the red undertow more than the... You know.
0: Undertow, exactly. People are not thrilled with Democrats, but they also aren't thrilled with Republicans, and the margins are probably not as big as Democrats want. Those margins, almost all of those I just read to you from the New York Times Siena University poll, almost all of those are within the margin of error. So they're not actual leads. But the fact that Democrats are even competitive in a lot of these races is, I think, exciting for the Democratic Party and not something they necessarily expected months ago, when I think Democrats felt that they would do an okay job of winning the House of Representatives. But the Senate didn't seem like it was even in play several months ago. And now it seems like the Democrats really have a shot of winning a majority in the Senate.
1: Right. That's really interesting that you can imagine a lot of people expecting the Democrats to win the House, lose the Senate. And yet if both are in play, that's a big deal. All right. Emily Guskin, thank you so much.
6: And a thanks to Brad Melke for helping to fill us in there as we get a little bit closer to another look at ABC News.
7: All right, are we on? Oh, we're on. This is your roving reporter, Scoop Newsman, back with a special investigative report. It's been confirmed by this eagle-eyed news hawk that this year's Christmas at the Margarita Ranch is going to be bigger and better than ever. Reports are that the Jingle Bell Express will once again whisk passengers from the Central Coast to Santa's Village aboard real steam trains, including original Disney train cars. For there will be a light maze, happy holiday shopping in their memorable marketplace, pony rides for little buckaroos, prolific prestidigitations from a magical magician, and of course, a chance to visit with Santa himself. And this year, they're adding an elf training camp where your little ones can develop the skills

0: needed to become an elf themselves. 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You can reserve your seats now on the Jingle Bell Express by going to christmasatthemargarita.com before the Christmas train passes you by. This has been a Scoop Newsman special report.
1: 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Oh, the only robot here is our coffee machine.
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11: Sherry Preston. It's now a done deal. Paramount has closed on the $81 billion takeover of Warner Brothers Discovery. The company's completing the deal this morning, ushering in a new Hollywood giant. The new name, simply Skydance, which now owns not only Paramount and Warner Brothers, but also HBO Max, CNN, CBS, and Paramount Plus. Fears in Russia over a possible case of pneumonic plague. A worker at the Anti-Plague Research Institute in Siberia has died. And now there are reports that hundreds of people are being monitored, even though Russia has released very few details.
5: I think it's incumbent upon Russia to obviously share more information with the world. That's what they should do. That's what we hope they will do.
11: That's Secretary of State Marco Rubio during a trip to Iceland. President Trump campaigning in reliably red Nebraska a month ahead of the midterms and suggesting Iran could take out two California cities.
12: President Trump facing growing criticism after suggesting Iran could, quote, take out Los Angeles or San Diego, two American cities run by Democrats.
13: They can take out a city. Let them take out Los Angeles. Let them take out San Diego. This is a very small price to pay, and it's going to be over with very soon.
12: Those comments sparking fierce backlash from Democratic leaders in California.
11: ABC's Rachel Scott. With the war in Iran spiking gas and diesel fuel costs, the president now allowing truckers to use tax-exempt diesel, normally set aside only for tractors and other large equipment. Protests on the Cornell campus following the lawsuit filed by Jane Doe, who says she was raped by several men in the Chi Phi frat house 2 years ago.
14: A campus protest called on Cornell to revoke degrees and fire university administrators. Anger over Cornell's handling of the allegations turning violent, vandals smashing the glass doors of the administration building, and sending a message in spray paint saying in part, rapists are protected.
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11: The Atlantic and Gulf hurricane seasons have been pretty quiet so far, but it's not over yet, says ABC Chief Meteorologist Ginger Z, who says there is a storm brewing.
16: Right now is a general area of thunderstorms that we're watching. The National Hurricane Center has an 80% chance that that develops into our next storm. That would be called Isaias. What happens here is most of the modeling is starting to come together for the Gulf Coast. Louisiana, Mississippi, Alabama, and parts of Florida need to be on alert and watch this one carefully by the weekend.
11: Extreme heat warnings throughout Southern California. Could be 102 degrees in Burbank today, 102 in Riverside as well. More Americans are losing their homes to foreclosure, and now there are scams involving so-called foreclosure rescue services.
17: A self-proclaimed home saver is now facing charges, including grand larceny. Accused of taking mortgage payments from a homeowner, she promised to help avoid foreclosure. Lauren Taliento, president of JT Home Savers, pleaded not guilty in a New York courtroom. Prosecutors say Miguel Mora turned to Taliento because he was struggling to make his mortgage payments. They say Taliento told him she could lower his mortgage rate and to send his payments to her. But they say the money was never forwarded to the lender.
11: ABC's Hannah Patel. Starbucks is facing a consumer lawsuit over claims the protein drinks labeled sugar-free on their cafe menus may actually contain more sugar than a Reese's peanut butter cup. I'm Sherry Preston, ABC News.
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0: Good morning and welcome to First Look. It is 7:06. It's Tuesday morning, October the 6th. We still have a lot to talk about over the next little bit. Coming up later on this morning, or in fact, later on this hour, I've got a happy hour for you. We'll be joined by the folks from Big Brothers Big Sisters before the show is done today, and also Vitalant. Right now, though, Ben Hayes is here with a look at what's happening in the headlines.
1: Good morning with your Central Coast headlines. I'm Ben Hayes. Firefighters responded to a residential structure fire in Los Sosos. It was reported just after 10 a.m. yesterday at the All About Dogs property along Los Sosos Valley Road across from the Los Sosos Valley Memorial Park. CAL FIRE SLO described the structure fire as well involved. Flames were eventually knocked down, according to officials. The residents were not home when the fire broke out. One of the family's dogs was reported to have died in the fire, while several others survived. KSBY says it's been more than 2 years since strong storms damaged part of the Cayucas Pier. The pier stretched 950 feet when it opened in 1872. After the storm damage, end of the pier and its pilings were removed. The landmark is now shorter. The San Luis Obispo County Board of Supervisors at a recent meeting unanimously approved a budget adjustment allocating over $568,000 to fund the restoration project. Once designs are finalized, work will begin to secure a contractor. Attorney General Rob Bonta is reminding California voters they can safely return ballots by mail for the November 3rd election. This comes after continued allegations from President Trump that mail-in ballots are riddled with cheating.
2: Our elections will run exactly in the way you've grown accustomed to. Mail-in voting is safe. Mail-in voting is secure. Mail-in voting helps ensure that Californians can conveniently participate in our elections free of unnecessary barriers.
1: Earlier this month, the High Court rejected Trump's attempt to impose new restrictions on mail-in voting ahead of the midterm elections. And Los Angeles County is seeing a growing number of crashes involving driverless cars. Waymo reported 219 crashes in L.A. County last year. That's more than triple its total of 69 crashes in 2024. Most of the crashes were described as minor. You're up to date with local and state news with your Central Coast headlines. I'm Ben Hayes.
0: All right, Ben, thank you very much, and good morning. It is 7:08 here on First Look.
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0: And when it comes time for traffic, we'll take a look at the Caltrans quick maps to tell you what's happening all over the Central Coast. Still looks like the Central Coast is looking pretty good. We had a report of a fire very early this morning down on southbound 101 near Elisa's Canyon Road. But your normal morning commute between Paso Robles down through the Five Cities area and into Santa Maria and Orchid looking really clean here this morning. Other than that, like I said, not much to report for you today. Let's see if we can't keep it that way. We had a no-hitter yesterday. Weather-wise today, it looks like it's going to be warm. In fact, there is an extreme heat advisory for both North and South County today. In the South County, we're looking for partly cloudy weather in the mornings. In fact, it was kind of rolling in from the coast here today. 89, the predicted high. 82 at the beaches today in the North County. Highs right at the triple-digit mark at 100. Going to be the same tomorrow. And our current temps in San Luis at 67. 62. In Paso, 64 in Atascadero, Templeton at 62. Santa Margarita says 66, 63 in Morro Bay and Los Sosos, also 63 in Avila Beach, Arroyo Grande and Pismo Beach, 62 in Grover and Nipomo, and 61s for both Santa Maria and Orchid.
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5: 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And Shop Talk is something that if you're a business owner and you'd like to be a part of, you can shoot me an email. I'll tell you how you can be a part of it. 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It's something for for-profit businesses, people who would just like to spread the word out there. 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We'll tell you everything it takes.

0: we want to take some time and get to know some Central Coast businesses a little bit better, and that's what Shop Talk was developed for. We got another one for you today that I really think you're going to enjoy. It's Shop Talk here, where dreams ever fly. Joining us today on Shop Talk, pretty excited about this one. Mike Cook is in. 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Hey, Mike, how you doing?
1: I'm doing great.
0: Glad you could take some time and join us today. I know we got a lot to talk about. I'm not sure where to start. What would you say if somebody said, give me your elevator pitch for Napa Auto Parts? What's your store all about?
1: Our store, well, number one, we've been in business 32 years here in San Luis Obispo.
0: Wow.
1: My wife and I. And Napa's been around since 1925, so that makes it 101 years.
0: 101 years?
1: Yes.
0: And specialize in parts for that mechanics go for you to you for parts, homeowners or auto owners, all the above?
1: All the above, but the majority of our business, we service the fleets, body shops, and repair facilities in San Luis Obispo, Atascadero. And we go down into five cities.
0: How did you wind up into business? Were you a car guy when you were a kid? Or
1: I was a car guy. Graduated from college. My first job was as a manufacturer's rep for Sherwin-Williams Paint. Their automotive division out of San Diego. And just everything I've done since I've been out of college has been with Napa. So this store came up for sale, and my wife and I were fortunate enough to pursue it.
0: Now, I know that when you deal with, when you're thinking, people think Napa, because it's a big name all the way across the country. Is it, how much of it is corporate Napa, and how much of it is Mike's store?
1: Napa is nationwide. Well, actually, they're worldwide. They are the largest automotive aftermarket parts supplier. The majority of the stores are independently owned, like my wife and I. So there's over 6,000 of those.
0: Wow.
1: And then there's over 1,000 corporate-owned stores, so that's over 7,000. And I think the closest may be our Orange competitor. That is, I think they have 3,500 or 3,600.
0: And that, do you go Orange and Green competitor?
1: Yes,
0: kind of like the tractors do. Now, I know the people that I know that are in the car business, and just people who work on their cars a lot. Napa seems to have... It seems like there's a perception that your parts are a little bit higher quality than some of the other colors out there. Is that just perception, or is there something to that?
1: Well, I think we like to think there's something to that. A lot of the places today are using the same manufacturers for everything, but we seem to get a higher tier quality supplier. So we're selling AC Delco parts, Ford Motorcraft parts.
0: Right.
1: We now are available to get Mopar parts. So we're getting more into the OE. We're getting supplied by OEs now.
0: So. Nice. So, and I know you've got something pretty big going on with Milwaukee, too. I know Craig came in here all excited, throwing the flyers in. What's going on with Milwaukee right now?
1: Milwaukee starting in October. We are going to have a sale all month long. And then we have a blitz coming up the week of the 11th to the 17th of October. And that's going to be a big trade-in stuff, and you can save up to $250 on batteries and stuff like that. Trade in a tool, you'll get some batteries for free.
0: Oh, nice.
1: We're going to have the Milwaukee reps there on Saturday. I believe it's the 17th, if that's October. And then we'll have some food and fun and some stuff to give away, and the Milwaukee guys will be there, so if anybody has any questions. So we're going to have that on a Saturday morning.
0: Okay. And any of the tools that, as you're looking at that flyer, are standing out to you as, wow, this is a screaming deal?
1: Well, there's a lot of them that are screaming deals. They've got kits, and then they're giving away batteries up to a $300 value. And
0: wow.
1: That's where the big part's at. You know, a lot of these guys have tools, and then their batteries fail. So anytime they can get free batteries, it's a big deal. So we're giving away a lot of free batteries
0: now,
1: come October.
0: How about trading? What kind of stuff are you looking for?
1: They can trade in anything that's non-Milwaukee. They say they shouldn't use stuff from like Home Depot and that, but that's at our discretion. So
0: okay.
1: They can bring whatever they want. It can be broken. Doesn't have to be usable tool.
0: But it should be a real tool.
1: It should be a real tool.
0: Okay, I know that's probably guy speak there, because I know most of mine are not real tools. But I should have more Milwaukees in my stable. There's no doubt. So who is it that walks into Napa? Are you Are you working? You said you do work a lot with fleets, so are there more mechanics, or do you have guys like me that want to change their oil for the weekend? What are your customers like?
2: Yeah, we have everybody. I mean, the majority of our business is wholesale, but we still have a lot of retail business. We have people that come in. We give a Cuesta College discount, a Cal Poly discount, State of California discount, so all they have to do is show their ID. And they're eligible for those type of discounts.
0: Nice. Now, I'm sure that on the Central Coast, in fact, we were talking about this off air, Central Coast is home to a lot of farms and ranches and wineries. Does that mean you have a different selection than a Napa Auto in downtown L.A. might have? Do you get to structure that for the area?
2: Oh, without a doubt. We customize our inventory to our area. We sell paint. We can take pictures of vehicles to color match your paint. So if a vehicle's been out there for 10, 15 years, you can give us the color code. We can mix up the paint according to that. But it's better if we take a picture of it because it's been out there for 15 years.
0: Right.
2: We can get much closer. We can also put that color in an aerosol can.
0: Nice. Oh, so you can do some touch-ups then.
2: You can touch up. We can put it in a touch-up bottle. We can put it in a sprayable aerosol can. We've got 2K clear, 1K clear. So we do all that. We have farm fleet stuff. Filters to fit tractors, graders, you name it.
0: Now, it sounds like you answered part of my next question, too, because as a local store, you're probably a little bit more adept and a little more willing to help people out than some of the big box stores that you're going to, where they may not know as much to help out. It's different shopping at a local store, isn't it?
2: It is. I mean, we've

0: that we've got quite a bit of experience on our counter. We've got a guy that's got over 35 years experience. I've got over 40 years experience. So, and then we've got some, you've got some guys that know a lot more than your general person that is working on their car. You know, we'd loan tools. We have a code reader. We don't read the code.
1: Right.
0: We give it to you. You can make the decision, and then we can go from there. But we have all that stuff available.
1: Now, do you still, in this day and age, do you still offer advice when people come in if they ask a question? Are you able to give advice, or is that a no-no?
0: We do. I mean, I tell our people to give advice to a certain extent. We're not ASC certified technicians,
1: right?
0: So when they get to a certain point, they need to take it to a repair facility, and we've got 11 Napa Auto Care centers, and we service them all, and they all do a great job. And nationwide, Napa's got over 16,000 auto care centers. So you if you take it to a Napa Auto Care center here in San Luis Obispo, you're covered nationwide. So that's an excellent deal too.
1: Now, is the we have Mr. Wimmer in here a lot from Morro Bay High School talking about the auto program.
0: Yes.
1: That they've got going on there. Have you heard about that?
0: Yes. He does a fantastic job with that. Great, great guy.
1: Well, and it sounds like the arena for the kids to get into is a pretty solid one, too. Even with the evolution into electric cars, seems like it's a good field for kids to be looking at.
0: Oh, yeah. And the electric cars today, like, I mean, your Tesla, I think, and don't quote me exactly on this, but I think it only has like 32 moving parts on it.
1: Right.
0: So, I mean, from a parts supplier standpoint, you know, we're limited to what we can offer. Wiper blades as CV axles. Still, tires are going to wear. I mean, we have all that kind of stuff. So, except for the tires.
1: That's okay. There's a lot of good tire folks in town. Winter time coming up and floods. I know you're not a mechanic. We just said that. But are there things that you would recommend that the average schmo like me can come in to make my car a little bit more ready for this El Nino stuff that's coming up?
0: I'd definitely check your wiper blades.
1: Okay.
0: And you know, I know we don't sell tires, but I check your tires. Make sure you got good tires on your car.
1: Got
0: once it. Because once it starts raining, our collision business goes up. For a reason. Water, oil on the road, that first rain caused a lot of issues. But I'd check your headlights, wiper blades, anything they have to do with as it starts to get darker earlier.
1: Got it. And those are all things that pretty easy for average guys to do, right?
0: Oh, yeah.
1: And ladies, sorry, I didn't mean to push anybody off there. Guys and gals can both take care of their cars like that. Anything that I haven't asked you yet that you want to make sure we get in there about Napa and just about auto parts stores?
0: I just want everybody to know that, you know, we're more than just a parts store. We do heavy-duty fleet stuff. We have heavy-duty drums, shoes. We do paint. So, and we've got three people in our store that know paint. So, you know, we're open 6 days a week, Monday through Saturday, closed Sunday. Monday through Friday, open 7:30 to 6, and Saturday, 8 to 4.
1: Tell me about your crew. So the crew, you've already talked about somebody at the counter had a lot of experience. You got a good crew?
0: Yeah, we got a great crew. The only drawback I would have to say is if somebody out there is bilingual and looking for a parts job, we're looking for a bilingual.
1: Oh, you are? So,
0: yes.
1: Okay.
0: So we do not have a Spanish speaker in the store.
1: I'll bet you'll have one soon.
0: Well, we hope so.
1: I'll bet we've got somebody out there listening that either is bilingual or knows somebody that would love to get into the auto parts business. Good business to be in overall?
0: I think so. We've talked to a lot of people. I mean, I know gas is $6 a gallon. People are driving less, but people are keeping their vehicles for a longer period of time, too. They're keeping them now for they're going into the fourth ownership, so they're keeping the vehicles for up to 14 years.
1: Wow.
0: And that's right in our window. I mean, anything 8 to 14 years, 6 to 14 years old, that's right in the aftermarket's window. Sell a lot of parts for that stuff.
1: If we could make up a Mike's rule, you know, that this is something that not enough people do, that I wish they were doing more. I don't know whether, you know, whether it's checking the oil or what do you think what would Mike's rule be?
0: I would have them keep an eye on their fluid levels. I see a lot of people out there that need headlights and taillights. A lot of people don't look at that. And I know the San Luis Obispo Police Department looks at that. they have no problem with that.
1: Yeah, they do indeed. And that's something people get pulled over for. And again, that's a pretty easy fix, isn't it?
0: It can be. Some of them have become pretty challenging.
1: Right.
0: You have to take your battery out or move.
1: I have a scar right here in my arm from the last headlight or just the bulb I replaced.
0: Yep.
1: But yeah, no, you have, sometimes you gotta, you have to watch a YouTube video. I'll bet that's changed things for you too, hasn't it?
0: It really has. I mean, even our guys, they'll pull up a YouTube video if somebody's asking us to change a battery on their car. And we will assist in that, as long as it's easy. And it's you know, you don't have to save information on the newer cars and stuff like that, because when they take it to a repair facility, and we're very pro repair facility, we're not trying to take any business away from a repair facility,
1: right?
0: Because they do it professionally. Okay, a lot of people that come to us that want to have a battery change or a headlight change don't want to pay the $150 a labor rate hour to change that, and I understand, but some stuff we can't do.
1: Right. Well, and there's some that it's definitely worth having them do. Plus, a lot of those guys come in and shop with you too, don't they?
0: Exactly. Exactly.
1: You'll get a call from some of the auto shops. And now I noticed the Napa truck runs all over the place. So obviously you're out delivering parts to auto places and dealerships and things like that?
0: We deliver up into the North County, deliver to Tuscadero. We deliver out in Los Osos, Morro Bay. And we deliver 4 times down in the South County, 5 times to North County, and twice to Morro Bay and Los Osos.
1: So where is your territory? Because I know we don't have Napa in Atascadero anymore, right?
0: Correct. Don't have Napa in Atascadero. Don't have Napa in 5 cities down south. We're the only Napa in San Luis, and there's no Napa in Morro Bay. There's a Napa in Santa Maria, Long Polk, and Paso.
1: I was going to say, I've been to the one in Paso before. And so you're covering for quite a few towns in this area then.
0: We're trying. We're trying to keep it covered.
1: Yeah. No, you're doing really well. You're doing really, really well. Once again, let's talk a little, just before we let you go today, again, about the Milwaukee sale. So the Milwaukee Blast is a big sale, and that's on, I mean, I'm seeing impact wrenches, I'm seeing drills, I'm seeing anything are they all cordless?
0: They're all cordless. They've got both M12 and M18, and that's 12-volt and 18-volt.
1: Oh, okay.
0: So we have everything from blowers, mini blowers, new extended ratchets, 1-inch drive, 3/4-inch drive, 3/8 drive. So we've got kits that come with the battery, come with battery packs and chargers, or we just have the bare tool.
1: And then, again, the sale runs from when to when? I've asked you this a couple times, I know.
0: Some of the Milwaukee stuff will run the whole fourth quarter till December 31st, but then we're having the Blitz from the 11th to the 17th.
1: So the 11th of October through the 17th. Through the 17th of October, and that's when your reps are going to be in there.
0: Yep.
1: You're taking trade-ins, and everybody is getting some deals there.
0: Yep, and they can bring the trade-ins anytime they want. From the 11th to the 17th, they don't have to bring it on the day we have the rep there. So we do that for a Milwaukee Blitz week. And we're the only ones that do that. Nobody else does that.
1: So just asking for a friend here, I noticed those are almost all auto tools. Say, for example, a guy had a couple acres with some goats and horses, and he needed a fencing stapler. Is that something you have access to and could order?
0: We have access to everything from Milwaukee.
1: Oh, you do? Okay.
0: Yeah. Blowers, weed whackers, chainsaws, you name it.
1: And can all that is part of the Blitz,
0: yep,
1: too?
0: Sure is.
1: All right. Nice, nice. Well, once again, we've been talking with Mike Cook. He's the owner and operator. You know what? And I really did one thing wrong here. I said the owner-operator, and you right off the bat said you and your wife. What's your wife's name?
0: My wife's name is Kim, and she is the owner.
1: She is the owner. Okay. That's the way it is with my DJ business, too. I know all about that. So does Kim work in the shop with you every day?
0: Every day for the last 32 years.
1: Well, and the nice part, you came right in and said, my wife and I listen every day. So we appreciate that here at First Look, too.
0: You bet.
1: All right, Mike, have a good one. One more time, the address and hours for Napa Auto in San Luis?
0: 380 Marsh Street. 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
1: It was a pleasure meeting you, and hopefully we'll meet again sometime.
0: Thank you, Andy.
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3: complete, the $81 billion takeover of Warner Brothers Discovery now creates the biggest movie studio in the country and combines networks like CNN and CBS, as well as HBO Max and Paramount+. A scientist in Russia who worked at a lab specializing in pneumonic plague has died. Secretary of State Marco Rubio talking about it as hundreds of people are now being monitored.
4: Anytime you hear that there's some disease that infected someone in a lab anywhere in the world, you're going to be concerned about it, especially given recent events not so long ago, obviously in 2021. So in 2020, when we saw that happen. That said, it would be irresponsible for me here to sit and speculate because we just don't have all the information yet.
3: British police arresting a seventh man in connection with that security incident at a U.S.-based airbase. A scientist who helped demystify a rare group of neutrinos, tiny cosmic particles, has been awarded the Nobel Prize in Physics. This is ABC News.
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6: In studio with Brett Snyder from Mancini's Sleep World. He's the CEO, and as I set this up for you, the first thing you need to know is Mancini's is moving into the market, and they are taking over all 9 Christian's Mattress Express locations here on the Central Coast and in the Central Valley. 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Welcome to the Central Coast. 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

0: Good morning and welcome to First Look. It is Tuesday morning, October the 6th. Coming up in just a moment, we're going to be checking in with the Central Coast favorite grocery. We have another look at sports coming up for you this morning, and we're not too far away from our early morning happy hour that's going to wrap up this hour for you. Let's get her started. Ben Hayes is here with the headlines today.
1: Good morning with your Central Coast headlines. I'm Ben Hayes. In San Luis Obispo, the Bob Jones Trail will be closed now through early January for a restoration project. KSBY said it involves restoring the trail's natural habitat, improving overall safety, including increased enforcement, and renewing the trail. The Ontario Road Trailhead parking lot is expected to be closed for 4 to 6 weeks beginning October 19th as crews build the first segment for the new multi-use pathway connecting Octagon Barn to Clover Ridge Lane. A car crashed into a business in the 700 block of Foothill Boulevard in San Luis Obispo. It happened around 11:30 a.m. yesterday after police say a man accidentally hit the gas pedal instead of the brake, crashing into the building. The business is expected to become a Pilates studio, but is yet to open. Police say the driver was not injured, but the building was damaged in the crash, including a broken front window. Reporter Daniel Martindale says a proposition that could shape the future of recall elections is on the November ballot.
2: If passed, Proposition 5 would do away with the second question for recall elections, asking who should replace a state elected official if they're recalled. Instead, voters would only be asked if the elected official should be recalled. A replacement would later be appointed or elected in a special election, depending on the office and the timing of the recall election. Former Governor Gray Davis was recalled in 2003. Aside from that, the only other successful California recall in

0: This entry was that of Democratic Orange County State Senator Josh Newman in 2018. He is the author of Proposition 5. I'm Daniel Martindale.
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3: Well, it looks like our Caltrans Quick Maps is still showing smooth sailing. Now, we do have a slowdown, and that normally happens through Pismo Beach as the sun starts to come up. It never fails. As soon as people can start seeing the ocean as they come by Oak Park Road, they start looking, and you get a little slowdown northbound. So northbound, we got a slow there. We've also got a little bit of a slowdown northbound near Pismo Heights. It's not showing an accident, and it's not a red or orange zone, just a yellow zone, so that means heavy traffic, but no accident yet. Let's see if we can't keep it that way. Other than that, we still have got a little bit of cleanup where the fire was down near Lisos Canyon Road south of Orchid earlier this morning. I have a red zone southbound there for just a little bit because there's still a water tender on the side of the road there. But other than that, from North County to South County, Paso, all the way down through Santa Maria, there's no accidents or incidents. So that is a good thing. Let's see if we can keep it that way. Weather-wise, it is going to be hot. We've got high temperatures today, triple digits in the North County, and a heat advisory for both North and South County. Now, in the South County, that heat advisory is looking for highs somewhere near 89, but it is going to be hotter than it normally is this time of year. 83 for the beaches today, and our current temps include San Luis this hour at 67, 63 for Paso, Atascadero, Templeton, 66 in Santa Margarita. Along the coast, a little bit cooler, but not by much. 64 for Morro Bay, Los Osos, Cayucas, Avila, Arroyo Grande, 63 in Pismo, Grover Beach, and Napomo, and a pair of 62s for Santa Maria and Orchid. And that's where we head to Spencer's Fresh Markets, and Rod is standing by on the phone this morning. Good morning, Rod. How are you, sir?
5: I'm doing great, and you?
3: Doing good. How is the 30th anniversary sale going? I know today's the last day of it.
5: Yes, it is. It's been a fabulous sale for us, and everybody's getting some great values out there and doing really, really well.
3: I know you said you were there. You've been with John, what, 20? You said 24, 25?
5: 28.
3: Oh, 28 out of 30 years. Is there anybody that's there with John that's been here longer than 28, or are you the longest one at this point?
5: We have one original left.
3: Oh, one original?
5: Yep, I mean, besides John.
3: And who is that? And who is that?
5: His name's Jerry. He's up at the Morro Bay store. He works a night crew up there.
3: Oh, nice. Nice. So, yeah. Jerry, I would, you know, after 28 years, I think I would consider you one of the originals, too.
5: Pretty close. Yeah, yeah.
3: I think so. All righty. Hey, let's talk about what's on sale, because today is the last day to take advantage of things like the Prime Tri-Tips.
5: Absolutely. We've got the Prime Tri-Tips out there, $6.99 a pound in the value pack, and those are little two-pack bags, so it's a perfect size for everybody. 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We have our boneless center cut pork chops at $3.99 a pound, as well as our pork tenderloins. 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
3: Yeah, there really are. And then produce department, what are we looking at there?
5: We've got our local carving pumpkins, of course, a variety of sizes at $3.99 each. We have local large tomatoes at 99 cents a pound. And to go with this hot weather, if you want to chill down, mini watermelon or the cantaloupes out there, we have those at $1.99 each. And we have our 5-pound bags of potatoes at 99 cents a bag. Our local produce here from Bonnie Pack, we have Brussels sprouts at 2 pounds for $3. And our lettuce sale at 99 cents for romaine, green or red leaf, and iceberg. And then we have our apples. We got new crop apples going on right now, and those are 2 pounds for $3.
3: I know this time of year, apples sometimes, if you like them crisp and crunchy, you got to pick the right one. What is the apple that's eaten best right now?
5: Oh, you know, all those Honeycrisp and Galas and Fuji's, they all eat really good.
3: All righty. And, of course, let's talk center store for just a second. Let's pick one thing out. What if you want to pick one thing out of the center store, what would it be for everybody?
5: Well, we've got our eggs right now, the Tropicana large eggs at 99 cents a dozen.
3: Man,
5: that's a fabulous deal on that one.
3: That's hard to believe. That, what was it, a year ago, maybe 2 years ago, we were looking at $8.99, $7.99 a dozen in a lot of places for eggs.
5: You're crazy, huh?
3: And now we're down to 99 cents. Hey, if you want more information, spencersfreshmarkets.com. You can also head by Facebook or Instagram for recipe ideas. Rod, if we want to swing by a store, three locations now, where are we gonna stop by?
5: Well, here in Santa Maria, we are at 3580 Orchid Road. In Morro Bay, up near the Rock, we are at 2650 Main Street. And our new location in Lompoc is 1009 North 8th Street.
3: And maybe this time next year, we're going to be talking about a fourth address. We just announced when we were talking with John this last week that you're going to be opening a Spencer's at the old Rite Aid building in Paso.
5: Yeah, hopefully it's spring of next year.
3: Yeah, spring next year. We're going to be looking for that. Rod, thanks for checking in with us. Have a great day, and we'll talk to you again soon, okay?
5: Sounds good. Thank you.
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3: And let's find out what's going on in sports here this morning. Let's start with the Diamond. No California teams played last night. Monday was a travel day for both of our playoff clubs, so everybody is rested and ready. Here's what's on tap today. Dodgers are in Atlanta for Game 3 against the Braves this afternoon, 3 o'clock our time. The best of five series is tied at one game apiece. The Dodgers took Game 1, 5-3, and the Braves answered with a 3-2 win in Game 2. Then tonight at 6:30, the Padres are at home against Petco Park against the Brewers. San Diego dropped both one-run games in Milwaukee, 3-2 and 4-3, so they're down 2-0. If they lose tonight, season is over for the Padres. If they win, they're going to play again tomorrow night. In the NHL, the Sharks had a rough night in Dallas. Stars 5, Sharks nothing. Veteran Jamie Benn had a goal and an assist for Dallas. Goalie Jake Ottinger needed just 13 saves for the shutout. The Sharks did not dish out 30 hits to Dallas's 11, so they made it physical. They couldn't find the net. Tonight, the Kings play their first home game of the season. They host Florida Panthers at 7 o'clock. No game tonight for the Ducks. They host Edmonton tomorrow night. Now, the hockey season just a few days old, and our three California teams already giving us some drama. Saturday's opener was Sharks versus Kings in San Jose. The Sharks won that in overtime. Young star Macklin Celebrini had two assists, including one overtime winner. Monday Night Football belonged to Bijan Robinson. Falcons 45, Saints 24 in New Orleans. Robinson ran for 5 touchdowns. The first one came on the opening drive, a 59-yard run. Atlanta piled up more than 200 yards on the ground. Michael Penix Jr. added a 31-touchdown pass to Jahan Dotson. And no NFL tonight. Thursday Night Football is Tampa Bay at Dallas. And a big day ahead today, though. Again, Dodgers this afternoon. Padres trying to stay alive tonight. Kings dropping the puck at home. Pick a team, pick a channel, and enjoy some sports tonight. And that is a look at what's happening in the sports world out there. It is 7:46. I think we're going to throw a quick happy hour your way.

got just a bunch of different stories in the mix here to tell you what's going on. Hang on, what is going on here? My computer is really... All right. It's really acting up on me today. Sometimes that happens. Here's Don Weber of Reston, Virginia. Just finished an epic 1,000-mile bike ride trying to bring light to families living in darkness halfway across the world. Don joined five other riders to cycle all the way from Illinois to Virginia for the charity Watts of Love, W-A-T-T-S. The group battled flat tires, broken gear, sore legs, climbing over 10,000 feet in elevation, riding up to 142 miles in a single day. Their 14-day trek raised over $38,000 to buy solar lights for poor families in Malawi, saving them money on dangerous fuel and giving kids light to read at night. Don lived abroad for years, saying the mission touched him. He was supporting one of the world's poorest countries. He said, if you can bring light into places where there's no electricity, that means there's a way. Families can elevate themselves to the next level. So while Don is happy to be done with his trip, he's already looking ahead. In 2027, the group wants to ride through Michigan and mix in the scenery of Lake Michigan as they pedal to raise money for the same charity. Basketball legend Michael Jordan is honoring his mama in a big way by making a record-breaking $10 million donation to the alma mater, University of North Carolina at Chapel Hill. He announced it on the birthday of his mom, Dolores. The gift is the largest in the history of the School of Social Work. The school renamed its Global Youth Center in her honor, launched a new scholarship program that gives graduate students $12,500 each to help fight the shortage of local social workers. That's pretty cool. In a very sweet message to his mom on video, who has already worked with the school for nearly 40 years, Michael said he was proud to honor her while 10 student scholars walked across the stage to hand her red roses in a heartwarming birthday surprise. That's pretty cool. All that money and you're going to do something to make your mom feel good. You can't beat that, you know what? Here is a frustrated Arsenal supporter, of course, the Arsenal, a soccer team, accidentally became a hero after storming out of his home following his team's 3-0 loss to Brighton. Alistair Cass is 40. He stepped outside his property to cool off when he heard cries for help. A woman named Sally had been trapped chest deep in mud for 4 hours in a valley behind his 150-acre property. We actually covered this one the other day. He grabbed a rope and some wooden cords, rode his ATV down to help, and they finally had to call in helicopters to get Sally free. After a 2-hour operation, she's doing pretty good. The UK government plans to ban airlines from charging parents extra to sit next to their children on flights. I didn't know this was a thing. Prime Minister Andy Burnham announced the changes as part of a crackdown on hidden travel fees, saying the changes are a ripoff. Plain and simple, or the charges are. Under the new rules, children under 14 must be seated next to a parent or accompanying adult at no extra cost. Currently, seat arrangements can cost families up to $104 on a return journey. Name correction fees on bookings will also be scrapped. The changes are expected before next summer's holiday season. Separately, Transport Secretary Heidi Alexander announced new information sharing system to help airlines ban persistently disruptive passengers. They had over 1,000 serious incidents recorded in 2025 of people that were seriously disruptive. 7:50. Let's see what else we've got here. A new poll has asked people where they'd rather get advice, a chat bot or somebody who's actually lived a little. 7 out of 10 said artificial intelligence will never replace the advice you get from your elders. I like that. More than 9 out of 10 said some wisdom only comes from living it. This was 2,000 adults over in Britain. And who do they trust the most? Mom. 39% go to their mom first. And what are people asking older folks about? How to make a relationship last? How to handle stress? And my favorite, the number one answer, or the number one question, how do I get a stain out of a shirt? 25% go to an elder for stain removal.

That tells you everything. A robot can write a poem, but it still can't get spaghetti sauce out of a white shirt. The top pearls of wisdom that people remembered, save it for a rainy day. Treat others the way you want to be treated, and life is too short to hold a grudge. I don't know about that one. Good advice, and not one of them needed a software update. Down in Miami, there is a nonprofit called Young Musicians Unite. They're doing something pretty special. Free music classes for about 21,000 kids. This is 131 different schools in Miami. Free. Instruments, lessons, the whole thing. One of those kids is 9-year-old Jaden Morisseau at Little River K-8. Jaden plays the horn. He told the reporters he gets to go places. He's getting better on his horn. He's got a good teacher who knows a lot of music. Now, here's the part that I really love about this one. The teacher is Ronaldo Velez, and Ronaldo came up through the very same program when he was a kid. So the student became the teacher, and now he's handing it down. That's how music has always worked, isn't it? Somebody showed you, now you get to show somebody else. That's pretty cool. You know, every year there's a contest called the Comedy Wildlife Photography Awards. The finalists are out. This year, more than 10,000 photos came from 112 countries. That's a record. One of my favorites is a great horned owl photographed by Kevin Lohman here in the U.S. with a face that just says, "Are you kidding me?" That's the actual title of the photograph. There's a tiny goldcrest bird from Germany that looks furious. They call it Angry Bird. There's a caiman, basically a little alligator that looks like Elvis, and a praying mantis that looks like he's kicked back on vacation. The grand prize winner gets a trip to Kenya, a safari trip. You can vote for the People's Choice winner online at comedywildlifephoto.com. I may have to go check that out. comedywildlifephoto.com. I'm actually going to copy that so I can paste it in the browser once we're done here. Turns out the animal kingdom has the same faces we make. The owl, when you look at it, that's every one of us on a Monday morning. And you may know that people serving time in state prisons have been fighting wildfires for decades. In fact, those crews account for nearly half of the hours spent battling wildfires here in California. The problem that's always happens is when they get out, they've got the training, they've got the experience, but getting hired has been pretty tough. Well, last week, a new state law changed that. It's AB 2483. By 2028, the firefighting training that they've earned on prison crews is going to line up with Cal Fire, with what Cal Fire requires for entry-level jobs. And they will get a hiring preference for some of those positions. Not a guarantee, but a preference, a fair shot. One of the people who pushed for this whole thing is Royal Ramey. Back in 2013, he was on a prison crew fighting the Rim Fire near Yosemite. Fire burned more than 250,000 acres. I remember that one. When he got out, he actually hid his prison fire certificate because of the stigma that went with it. He went through a fire academy anyway. He worked for the Forest Service, went through Cal Fire. Now he runs a nonprofit helping others make that same jump. And his message to all the crews is pretty simple. The hard work you put in counts. Here on the Central Coast, we know what that means when somebody's willing to walk towards the fire. And that's going to wrap up our happy hour for you today.

0: hour. And then on Fridays, to wrap up the show, we give you all the, we try to fit all the happy hour stories from the weekend. It's one great big happy hour, and we do that from about 8:45 till 9 when we say goodbye on a Friday. I love my Friday afternoon happy hour, Friday morning happy hours. 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
1: All right, are we on? Oh, we're on. This is your roving reporter, Scoop Newsman, back with a special investigative report. It's been confirmed by this eagle-eyed news hawk that this year's Christmas at the Margarita Ranch is going to be bigger and better than ever. Reports are that the Jingle Bell Express will once again whisk passengers from the Central Coast to Santa's Village aboard real steam trains, including original Disney train cars. Where there will be a light maze, happy holiday shopping in their memorable marketplace, pony rides for little buckaroos, prolific prestidigitations from a magical magician, and of course, a chance to visit with Santa himself. And this year, they're adding an elf training camp where your little ones can develop the skills needed to become an elf themselves. This just in, an overly excited holiday elf will be a special guest at this year's Christmas at the Margarita Ranch, which runs from November 27th to December 20th. You can reserve your seats now on the Jingle Bell Express by going to christmasatthemargarita.com before the Christmas train passes you by. This has been a Scoop Newsman special report.
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3: From ABC News, I'm Sherry Preston. Reaction coming in to President Trump's comments at a rally in Nebraska last night in which he was talking about the Iran war, saying of its economic toll.
8: It's a small price to pay for keeping the world safe, keeping our country safe. They can take out a city. Let them take out Los Angeles. Let them take out San Diego. This is a very small price to pay.
3: California Governor Gavin Newsom calls those remarks deranged and dangerous about those cities. Here's ABC White House correspondent Karen Travers.
9: White House Communications Director Stephen Chung responding on social media saying that this is a, quote, media freakout that is not rooted in reality, and that the president was clearly stating that cities would have been threatened if a nuclear Iran had not been stopped. Now, when you listen to the president's comments, he was talking in the present tense about what could or would happen to those cities.
3: The CDC says it's closely monitoring the situation after a Russian lab research assistant died from a suspected bubonic plague.

0: Russia staying quiet about it, and former Brown University School of Public Health Director Dr. Ashish Jha says,
1: "We know, given Russia's history of biological weapons development, that this could be something else. And we just need a lot more information and transparency from the Russian government about what else it could be."
0: Around 200 people are being monitored for possible symptoms. The Paramount Skydance merger is complete. The new company called Skydance includes Warner Brothers, Discovery, Paramount, CNN, CBS, HBO Max, and Paramount Plus, all of it now combined. Researcher Francis Housen winning the Nobel Prize in Physics for his work on learning more about interstellar neutrinos, tiny particles believed to be a key to the origins of the universe. He actually called into the awards ceremony this morning.
2: It was a great surprise, and I obviously didn't expect it. I'm traveling through Italy.
0: You're listening to ABC News.
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0: Federal authorities have arrested a real estate agent in California suspected of spying for China. Here's ABC's Pierre Thomas.
5: The woman in the video being apprehended at LAX attempting to fly to Shanghai is 34-year-old Wan Ying Zhang, a California real estate agent. The FBI claims that the real estate work was actually cover while she was secretly conducting surveillance on the son of the president of Taiwan, who had been living in Seattle.
0: The heat wave lingering on the West Coast. Several California cities, including Burbank and Riverside, breaking or tying heat records. It could be 102 in Burbank today. Details continue surfacing about the alleged sex assault on the campus of Cornell University that happened 2 years ago. Jane Doe, the woman calls herself, filing a civil suit against the Ivy League school. ABC's Aaron Katursky learning more about how the accused fraternity members reacted afterwards.
6: ABC News also obtained videos of interviews with witnesses, one of whom tells Cornell investigators the fraternity brothers tried to get their story straight.
7: This was like a consensual orgy, essentially. Don't spread it because it would be bad for our image. Kai Fi held a meeting, essentially, to get all of the men on the same page about what happened.
0: Longtime televangelist Jim Baker, who built a multi-million dollar televangelist empire, went to prison for swindling donors, has died. He and his wife Tammy Faye were the founders of the PTL Club and ran a Christian theme park and hotel in South Carolina. Sherry Preston, ABC News.
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0: All About Dogs property along Los Osos Valley Road across from the Los Osos Valley Memorial Park. Cal Fire Slow described the structure fire as well involved. Flames were eventually knocked down, according to officials. The residents were not home when the fire broke out. One of the family's dogs was reported to have died in the fire, while several others survived. KSBY says it's been more than 2 years since strong storms damaged part of the Cayucas Pier. The pier stretched 950 feet when it opened in 1872. After the storm damage, end of the pier and its pilings were removed. The landmark is now shorter. The San Luis Obispo County Board of Supervisors at a recent meeting unanimously approved a budget adjustment allocating over $568,000 to fund the restoration project. Once designs are finalized, work will begin to secure a contractor. Attorney General Rob Bonta is reminding California voters they can safely return ballots by mail for the November 3rd election. This comes after continued allegations from President Trump that mail-in ballots are riddled with cheating.
1: Our elections will run exactly in the way you've grown accustomed to. Mail-in voting is safe. Mail-in voting is secure. Mail-in voting helps ensure that Californians can conveniently participate in our elections free of unnecessary barriers.
0: Earlier this month, the High Court rejected Trump's attempt to impose new restrictions on mail-in voting ahead of the midterm elections. And Los Angeles County is seeing a growing number of crashes involving driverless cars. Waymo reported 219 crashes in L.A. County last year. That's more than triple its total of 69 crashes in 2024. Most of the crashes were described as minor. You're up to date with local and state news with your Central Coast headlines. I'm Ben Hayes.
2: Ben, thank you very much and good morning. It is 8:08 here on First Look.
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2: And when it comes to traffic, we're going to find out what's going on over at the Caltrans Quick Maps app. And it looks like we still have got pretty smooth sailing up and down the Central Coast. We did have that car fire down by Elisa's Canyon Road earlier. That was the only event that was showing up this morning. That means we've got no accidents or incidents from north of Paso Robles to south of Solvang. Looking pretty good. Well, except for that, I guess Elisa's Canyon Road is farther than that. Is closer, but that was a fire that happened about 1 o'clock in the morning. They're still showing a little bit of a slowdown as they do have a water truck parked on the side of the road there. Other than that's looking pretty good. Weather-wise today, that heat advisory is going to stay with us throughout the day today. High temperatures expected near 100 in the North County for today and tomorrow. South of the grade, 89. And then along the beaches, looking at high somewhere near 82 today. Our current temperatures include Pismo Beach at 65, Santa Maria and Orchid 63, the same in Pomo, 64 in Grover Beach, Pismo Beach, and Arroyo Grande's at 66, 65 in Avila. Los Osos says 65 as well. Morro Bay, Cayucas, both at 64. In the North County, a little bit warmer, 68 for Santa Margarita, Atascadero and Templeton, 65 in Paso, and it's 69 already here in SLO.
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0: to the market. 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So let's talk about that.
1: 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They're ready for next day delivery. We can get them out immediately. And if you are in the market for a mattress, you'll know it because you woke up and you didn't feel very good and your back hurt. 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

0: Well, once again, good morning and welcome to First Look 814. And it's that time of the week we get to talk about Big Brothers and Big Sisters of San Luis Obispo County. Stacy Salome, the executive director, is in. I just realized I left that fan blowing on your back. Sorry about that.
1: No, I like it.
0: Oh, it's you got good. There's a good breeze here in the studio this morning. So how are you?
1: I'm doing okay. How are you doing?
0: Good. Have you been juggling dodgeballs in the air this week? Trying to get. I thought it was last Friday, but it's this coming Friday.
1: It's this coming Friday. It's finally here. I think Lindsay's dodging. She's juggling dodgeballs.
0: I'll bet she is. Lindsay's had her hands full with this one, hasn't she?
1: She's had her hands full, but she's such a pro at what she does. And so it's probably going to be the most organized, well-run dodgeball tournament ever.
0: All right.
1: So she's very detail-oriented.
0: Any idea how many teams you finally wound up with?
1: Ooh, that's a good question. I think we're at 24 was last I heard, but I feel like we've had a couple more, so we may be closer to 20.
0: So this isn't something they're trying to push together. This is a full-on event.
1: It's
0: now
1: a ton of people. Yes, it's going to be record number. So 24 was going to be, I think, our highest, but I think we've maybe had a couple more in the last few days register. So yeah, it's going to definitely be one of our largest dodgeball tournaments ever.
0: Nice. And then, of course, each one of those teams is going to have supporters there. Watch them and find out what's going on.
1: So we hope so. Yeah, people come on out. Because, last year, one of the things we struggled with was that the shuttle bus was, because we asked people to park at a local school nearby and then take a shuttle bus over.
0: Got it.
1: So we do encourage that. If you're planning to go, look at the website and get information on where that's located. But you'll see signage that day, too. And it was taking a while. So this year we have two slow, safe ride shuttles.
0: Oh, nice.
1: Yeah. So it's going to be moving smoothly. So we encourage people to, come on by, cheer for your favorite team, carpool, and, bring your team spirit.
0: Now, if people want to just go watch, is there a ticket they need to buy for that, or is it free to come watch?
1: No, it's free. We have a suggested donation, of $15, but I think outside, but it's suggested, it's not required. So it's, come on out. We don't want that to be a barrier to people enjoying the evening and hanging out with their friends and cheering on their teams.
0: Well, and the big fundraising comes from all those teams. If you've got 24 teams that have signed up, we can call that a successful event then, because each team paid a fee to be in and be part of it. And all that goes right to matches here on the Central Coast.
1: Exactly. It was about $1,000 a team, as they could fundraise it or they can just pay it outright. And and then we had, obviously, ES Aero returning as our presenting sponsor. And
0: nice.
1: That helps us pull this event together as well. Not only are they our presenting sponsor, but they also have a staff member, Bree, who I think has been here before. And she's wonderful, but she's been on our planning committee longer than anybody on staff. she's a pro.
0: And I was just trying to head to the website there to see what I want to look along as we're talking here.
1: Oh, yeah.
0: But it is, it's one of those things that Dodge for a Cause is something that people in the community can really feel good about doing, because it's going someplace where every dollar helps make our community a better place.
1: Exactly. Yeah. Every dollar that we raise at this event is going straight back to the kids. And so, we're having a great time. They're getting competitive with their teams. They're building team spirit. But ultimately, they're all doing that for a great cause, and that's for uplifting and empowering local youth. And at a time when they really need support and really benefit from having the mentors in their life.
0: Now, you're at Avila Beach Athletic Club, correct?
1: Yeah.
0: Is this on tennis courts,
1: yes,
0: field, racquetball court? What do you play them on?
1: If anybody's been there, they have several tennis courts side by side. And there's also like a deck that overlooks the tennis courts. So it's such a beautiful venue. It's a gorgeous place. They let us use all of the tennis courts, and the fan zone, what we call it, is up above on that deck, so people can look down and see their teams and see the games live.
0: Got it. And you're going to have somebody there playing some music and having a good time there.
1: Yeah, exactly. And what's nice, it's in Avila. It'll be, it'll hopefully by the time the game starts, it'll start to be getting dark, so it won't be so hot. So it'll be nice and cool, and it'll be a beautiful evening.
0: Now, when you raise money for Big Brothers, Big Sisters, that goes right into matches. And we talk about that all the time. It's the part I'm most familiar with. You still need mentors, I know, because there are kids still on a waiting list that don't have somebody to help them get started in life.
1: Exactly, exactly. We have definitely have kids in our community who are waiting right now for a mentor. And, you know, we're always looking for willing volunteers who care about giving back, who want to make a difference in their community. Maybe they're, you know, feeling helpless about the problems in the world, and they want to get involved and they want to feel empowered to make a change. This is a great way to do that, because this is, you know, you see the impact, you know, the child that you're working with, you get to see them develop, and you're going to get so much out of the experience just from having this young person in your life.
0: Well, and when we talk so much about how it impacts your community, some people may not think about that. But if you get down to the nuts and bolts of that, if you're working with a young child, mm-hmm. there's a couple of ways in life that young child can go. If they've mm-hmm. got a good somebody steering them in the right direction, mm-hmm. they're going to become an active participant and a good member of the community.
1: Exactly.
0: If they don't,
1: yeah,
0: it could go to the other end of that spectrum.
1: Exactly. We are leaving kids. If the kids don't have any supportive adults in their life, they often just rely on their peer group. And so that's hit or miss. You just never know who their peer group is. And that can make a big influence in the decisions that they're making and how they're seeing the obstacles that they face and how they approach resolving them. And so having just an adult that, you know, is sometimes outside of your family is, you know, can be really helpful to have somebody that's an yep. outside perspective that, you know, you can learn from, and they have totally different lives and lived experiences and can help a child like really see things in a different way and consider different opportunities for their future.
0: And this is nothing that's so important to tell people. This is not because parents that they are living with are doing a bad job.
1: Oh yeah, exactly.
0: And not at all. It is, no. It's just because sometimes life gets really busy out there, mm-hmm. and there are many families that don't have a male role model or a female role model in their house. And for uh-huh. big brothers and big sisters, it's a chance to be that role model.
1: Yeah, exactly. Yes, a lot of the kids in our program, some, you know, do have struggles at home, but a lot of them have great parents who want to do what's best for their kids. They come to us, you know, it takes a lot of humility and courage to ask for help when you need it, especially when you're asking for help with your kids. And so I think it's a brave move to reach out when you need it. And a lot of them are coming to us because their kids, you know, they're working multiple jobs and they're not able to be as present as they want to be. Or, you know, they're a single parent. They just don't have that support structure or that village of community to right. help them steer their child in the right way. And they value that. So
0: hard to imagine people on the Central Coast working multiple jobs, isn't it?
1: I know, right? It's such an affordable world these days.
0: Cost of living is tight. And so, you know, parents sometimes have to work 2 and 3 jobs.
1: They do.
0: And if you have the ability to spend, you know, just, you know, an hour a week or what is the recommended?
1: Yeah, we usually say 5 to 6 hours a month. That could be, you know, a couple outings a month, or it could be, you know, several short outings throughout the month. So depending on what works for their schedule, that's what I love about the program is that it's extremely flexible. So, you know, whatever works for the family and the child and the mentor, they figure that out together and make a schedule that works for them.
0: And there's always ideas from big brothers and big sisters on what to do. If you think, okay, what am I going to do with this, you know, with this young person that I have in my life? Now I've seen web pages, there are newsletters that all are just filled with activities that don't cost anything, that are great ideas that can help build a relationship with a child.
1: Yeah, absolutely. We send out a weekly e-blast to all of our parents and mentors, and we're telling them what are things that are going on around SLO County and now in Northern Santa Barbara County as well, that are activities that are low cost or free, that our bigs can do with their littles, or parents can take their family to. We also offer through partners in our community different opportunities to do things that would typically cost money but are free to our matches.
0: Right.
1: And so some of those things are like the PAD climbing gym mm-hmm. offers. Not only do they occasionally offer classes specifically for bigs and littles, but they also offer free memberships for bigs and littles. And so they're always able to go and enjoy some climbing. We also get free tickets from Cal Poly Arts for different events and shows that are at the Performing Arts Center.
0: Cal Poly Sporting Events.
1: We just got tickets for the Nutcracker coming up this holiday season, which I think has been an annual performance for us as well that we've been invited to. So yeah, all year long, we're getting invited for to different events, and our generous community is making these events accessible to our kids, and we appreciate that.
0: And if you don't have time to become a mentor, that's understandable, but you can also fill in by helping with a donation or something as simple as going to Dodge for a Cause this coming Friday night.
1: Yeah, absolutely. We think right now Dodge for a Cause teams are all fundraising, so if you go to the website, you can donate to your favorite team. And every dollar makes a difference, because we run lean. Every dollar we get, we're putting directly back into this community. And it takes staff time and professional support to help make these matches last and make them a success. And that's what our team does. So, if you're interested in uplifting kids, this is an easy way to support.
0: Stacy Salome is the executive director of Big Brothers Big Sisters for San Luis Obispo County. She comes in every week to talk to us a little bit more about some of the things you got going on. Thank you so much for sharing today.
1: Yeah, absolutely. Good to see you.
0: You betcha. And we'll see you again soon. Dodge for a Cause coming up this Friday night. Don't miss it. For more information, you can also check out 920kvec.com.
2: 6 years after the COVID-19 pandemic, Americans still feel gloomy, and no once-a-month economic report seems to make them happy. It's a phenomenon that's hard to unpack for economists. Analysis from Medora Lee, money reporter at USA Today. Medora, what do we have?
3: Yeah, it's so interesting because 6 years after the COVID-19 pandemic, the economy has pretty much recovered. The jobs market has pretty much recovered. Wages are growing again. Inflation is back down, maybe not as low as we want, but back down from those 9.2% in 2022. But somehow Americans are still so gloomy. The consumer sentiment is really, really low. It's never recovered the way everything else has. And people are just kind of, this is a mystery, right? Usually when the economy is good and people are feeling good, people are happy, you know, they got money in their pockets and everything, but this time, no. And so this has now been going on for, you know, about 6 years now that they haven't recovered. And economists used to really kind of look at consumer sentiment as a leading indicator of the economy, because if people feel good, they spend. If they feel optimistic and they're confident, they spend. But this time, nothing seems to make them happy. They just keep getting gloomier and gloomier. All the consumer sentiment surveys show they feel worse and worse, yet they still continue to spend. Hmm. So
2: are we phony? Is it a phony gloom that we have then?
3: So this is interesting because everybody keeps trying to find out what the roots of all of this gloom is. And at this event that I went to with this panel, they talked about different things. They talked about, you know, maybe the media just keeps talking about it. And keeps talking about these negative things, and then there's also this idea that there's an affordability issue, and they say that, you know, it's a K-shaped economy, rich people are spending, and so all these other people are not, and they're suffering, and you know, maybe there's a little truth to that. But interestingly, the Chicago Fed president Austin Goolsbee disagreed with that. He said the data does not show that. The data shows that the spending is strong and broad.
2: We're speaking with Medora Lee, money reporter at USA Today. The story is called Americans Feel More and More Glum. Economists are over it. What about that point of the headline? Economists, you said, are moving on. Meaning what?
3: Yeah, because the consumer sentiment used to be this leading indicator, and it hasn't really worked out so well as an indicator of the economy, they have sort of put it aside. And they don't really look at it anymore. So you could be complaining a lot, but I don't know if the policymakers and the economists are listening to you because you keep spending anyway. So I think that they have just sort of, you know, they're not saying that they're not going to look at it ever. It's still always in the back of their minds. There's still subsets of the data that they're interested in, like expectations. You know, Jerome Powell used to, the former Fed chair, Jerome Powell used to really always talk about keeping inflation expectations anchored so that inflation doesn't run away. And so they still think about those things a little bit, although they say, the Chicago Fed president said they wanted a little more research on how important that is. So they're now kind of turning to what they call hard data, less subjective, feely, touchy-feely data. Inflation numbers, jobs numbers, economic growth numbers, things that are really quantifiable to kind of inform their forecasting and their decision making.
2: Wow. Yeah, initially when I saw the headline of the story before I read it, I thought, oh, well, this is the effect of the war with Iran. And then in your opening line, you said it's been 6 years of this.
3: Yeah. I mean, do you feel gloomy?
2: I don't know how to feel. I feel like some days yes, other days no. So it's kind of, I don't know, it's kind of hard for me to measure. Because I, like you, like I'm in these headlines sometimes, I report on them. So,
3: right. I mean, the funny thing is that it's really, I know Trump loves to talk about his great economy, and maybe that is probably a bit of an exaggeration. I don't know if it's great, but it's really, even if you just kind of take that he's not, if you just take that exaggeration out, the economy really isn't that bad.
2: Thanks, Medora. Medora Lee, money reporter at USA Today.
0: Thanks to Gordon Deal for chiming in a little bit, and helping us talk about why Americans are feeling a little glum these days. It is 8:30. We got a quick break for ABC Network News. We're back with Ben Hayes and our local headlines in just a moment. 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
4: ABC News, I'm Sherry Preston. Skydance-owned Paramount has now closed its $81 billion takeover of Warner Brothers Discovery. Those two big studios, as well as HBO Max, Paramount Plus, CBS, and CNN, all now under one roof. President Trump, during a campaign stop in Nebraska, seeming to suggest last night that San Diego and Los Angeles could be taken out by Iran if Iran were to get a nuclear weapon. With reaction this morning, ABC's Karen Travers.
5: Governor Gavin Newsom of California said that these comments were deranged and dangerous. The mayor of Los Angeles, Karen Bass, said that the role of the president is to protect the country, not to actively threaten it and encourage attacks on American lives. And we also heard from the mayor of San Diego, who said that that city is not collateral damage, not expendable.
4: Tens of thousands of demonstrators marching across France, waving flags, blocking school doors in support of more education funding. In the UK, a seventh man now arrested in connection with that security incident. This is ABC News.
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0: Well, once again, good morning and welcome to First Look. It is 8:34. Coming up in just a little bit, we wrap up the show as we do every single Tuesday with a chat with the folks from Vitel to find out where the weekly blood drives are. Right now, though, Ben Hayes is here to start us off with a look at local news, traffic, and weather.
1: Good morning with your Central Coast headlines. I'm Ben Hayes. In San Luis Obispo, the Bob Jones Trail will be closed now through early January for a restoration project. KSBY said it involves restoring the trail's natural habitat, improving overall safety, including increased enforcement, and renewing the trail. The Ontario Road Trailhead parking lot is expected to be closed for 4 to 6 weeks beginning October 19th as crews build the first segment for the new multi-use pathway connecting Octagon Barn to Clover Ridge Lane. A car crashed into a business in the 700 block of Foothill Boulevard in San Luis Obispo. It happened around 11:30 a.m. yesterday after police say a man accidentally hit the gas pedal instead of the brake, crashing into the building. The business is expected to become a Pilates studio, but is yet to open. Police say the driver was not injured, but the building was damaged in the crash, including a broken front window. Reporter Daniel Martindale says a proposition that could shape the future of recall elections is on the November ballot.
2: If passed, Proposition 5 would do away with the second question for recall elections, asking who should replace a state elected official if they're recalled. Instead, voters would only be asked if the elected official should be recalled. A replacement would later be appointed or elected in a special election, depending on the office and the timing of the recall election. Former Governor Gray Davis was recalled in 2003. Aside from that, the only other successful California recall in this century was that of Democratic Orange County State Senator Josh Newman in 2018. He is the author of Proposition 5. I'm Daniel Martindale.
1: It's time to get that flu shot, ABC News medical contributor Dr. Darian Sutton.
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1: 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I'm Ben Hayes.
0: Ben, thank you very much, and good morning. It is 8:36.
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0: And once again, we're going to check out our Caltrans Quick Maps. I'm going to call it a no-hitter today because we haven't had an incident or an accident from north of Paso to south of Orchid all morning long. There was a very early morning fire on the side of the road down near Alisos Canyon Road, south of Orchid. But other than that, we've been doing really well here on the Central Coast. We appreciate that. A couple of slowdowns as the sun starts popping up and people start getting to see the ocean. Everybody has the ooh factor that kind of slows traffic coming through the Pismo Beach area. But other than that, it's not looking too bad. Weather-wise, it looks like we're going to have some pretty hot temperatures today and into tomorrow as well in the North County. Triple digits today at about 100 degrees even. In the South County, 89 the high today, maybe into the low 90s. And along the beaches, we're looking for low to mid 80s. Our current temps include San Luis Obispo this hour at about 71. It's got the warm spot, 68 in Atascadero, Templeton, and Paso. 70 in Santa Margarita, 66 for Morro Bay, Cayucas, 68 in Los Osos, Avila Beach, Arroyo Grande, and Pismo, 65 in Grover Beach, Nipomo at 63, same 63 in Santa Maria and Orchid, says 60 this hour.
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2: It's Lynn's. And let's take a look at what's going on in sports. We just got a quick sportscast for you here this morning. We start off with some baseball action here today down in Miami. Well, hang on a second. I'll get the right one here. Oh, you know what? That's my happy hour. That's why. Let me get the right sportscast going on. We have got start with the Diamond. No California teams played last night. Monday was a travel day for both the playoff clubs. Everybody's rested and ready. Here's what's on tap today. The Dodgers in Atlanta for Game 3 against the Braves. That's going to be at 3 o'clock our time. The best-of-five series is tied at one game apiece. Dodgers took Game 1 5-3. The Braves answer with a 3-2 win in Game 2. Tonight at 6:30, the Padres at home in Petco Park against the Brewers. San Diego dropped both one-run games in Milwaukee 3-2 and 4-3. The Sharks had a rough night in Dallas in the NHL. They got by the Stars, got by them 5-0. Veteran Jamie Benn had a goal and an assist for Dallas. And that's a look at what's happening in sports for you here this morning. It is 8:43 on First Look. We welcome some special guests to the microphones with us tonight. We have got today. Now I've got to get back to the right piece of paper here with my happy hour at the bottom of there. I know that's where I jotted names down. And we've got Julie Garcia. She's the owner and winemaker of Monarch Grove Winery with us today. And Stacy is the blood drive coordinator there. Stacy, I'm not even, you said by a vowel. I don't think I'm even going to try it. How do you pronounce your last name?
4: Natsky.
2: Natsky. Okay. Now, see, now I can get it. Now, as I look at it and I hear you say it, welcome.
4: Thank you. Thank you for having us.
2: Thanks for joining us. So this is our spot where we normally talk with Vitalant. Laura and Bo will usually come in. And so you have a blood drive coming up. Tell me about the blood drive first.
4: Yes, we do. This will be our third blood drive with Vitalant, with Stacy leading the way. It'll be on
5: Sunday, October 11th.
2: Okay.
5: My birthday.
2: Oh, is it really? Happy birthday. So this coming Sunday then.
5: Yes.
2: And tell us about where the winery is and where people need to go and how to get signed up.
5: So we have online, you can go to the Vitalant website, and they have a QR code for our particular blood drive, and then you can sign up there.
2: Okay.
5: It's from 12 to 3:30, and it's located at 252 Grand Avenue in Grover Beach.
2: Okay.
5: We are probably going to be able to only put the blood drive mobile behind what is known now as Goofy Foot and Coastal Cycles. Coastal Vibes Cycle Shop.
2: Oh, okay.
5: Because it needs a little bit of space and it's kind of crowded behind the wineries. So
2: right.
5: That's where the Bloodmobile will be.
2: Nice. So that's this coming Sunday. And again, the times.
5: Mm-hmm. 12 to 3:30.
2: 12 to 3:30. You still looking for people to sign up for it at this point?
5: Absolutely. Yeah. And please sign up early because it gets full fast and they need to kind of plan out their day.
2: Nice.
5: So.
2: Julie, let's talk about the winery. What made you decide to host a blood drive?
4: Well, I work for the hospital. I actually have another job. I work for Dignity Health, and I'm a physical therapist. I've been in the health industry forever, and it's just one of our meaningful ways to give back to the community. I know it saves lives, so that's what we're about.
2: I would bet if you work for Dignity, you know firsthand that every blood drive saves like 3 lives.
4: Yep.
2: Your every blood donation, drives for a lot more than that.
4: Yep.
2: So. You work for Dignity, and yet you own and operate a winery as well. That's a pretty daunting task, it sounds like.
4: Well, if you know me at all, that's how I am. I was a Division I athlete, and if you tell me to do something, I'll do it twice as hard.
2: Okay.
4: So that's why I do the Power Red.
2: You're a Power Red donor.
4: Yes,
2: that's
4: I am.
2: Very good. I do Power Red half the time and plasma the other half of the time. And yeah. it's a pretty good way to go. So tell me about the winery. What kind of, where are you at and what kind of wines do you specialize in?
4: So we're at the new west end of Grand in Grover Beach, 252 West Grand Avenue. And we style our wines on the Portuguese style wines. My wife is from Portugal. And that inspired me to make that particular kind of wine. Her family has made wine for generations, and it just caught on to me. I love the culture. We want to we wanted a space for the community to come and hang out, like a third space, and just pour them some nice Portuguese style wines.
2: Oh, now now you're going to have to explain, because I'm not a huge wine aficionado. What is a Portuguese style wine? Does that mean we're talking big and red and bold?
4: No.
2: Is it more white and chilled and fruity? What is?
4: So we have whites and reds, and it's fruit forward, low tannin. So minimal intervention. We source our grapes for sustainable farms. So we like to keep it simple. They're handcrafted. It's barrel by barrel. So you might get a little bit of a different taste 1 year to the next.
2: Okay.
4: And same varietal.
2: And what hours is the winery open? Do you have a tasting room and everything?
4: We do. We're open from Wednesday to Sunday, and the hours, we're open longer on the weekends. Wednesday, Thursday, we're 4 to 7, but the hours are on the website. But yeah, we're open until 7. Friday, Saturday, and then Sunday we close earlier. But
2: And then what do people, what kind of experience is it when they come out? Are they do you have food available? Are they coming out to taste different wines?
4: So we as a tasting room, we're allowed to have like charcuterie boards that are prepackaged and whatnot, but we have the wonderful spoon trade right next to us. The old spoon trade, sourdough Grover Beach sourdough bread. So they can grab a bite, come over, go down to Goofy Foot, eat, come back, and we get a lot of that. It's wonderful to share the love. It's really a great community down there. So they can come in and relax at in the lounge side. We have like a loungy area, and then we have a bar area. So where kind of the action is, and more talking and interaction with each other.
2: And having a good time.
4: Having a good time. So many people have met there in the community that didn't know each other and now are friends and hang out, and it's a great thing.
2: Now, see, that sounds like the type of community that would do really well in a blood drive, too.
4: Yes.
2: So your customers and your friends, I'm sure, are going to be supporting it.
4: Yes, they are.
2: Now,
4: yes,
2: Stacy, how about you? Blood drives, have you done these before, or is this your first one?
5: Oh, no. When I moved up here, I used to work for Vitalant quite a while ago.
2: Oh, you did?
5: And when it was United Blood Services, I've just always had a passion for it, because when I was young and broke, it seemed like the only way I could give back. So I've always kind of liked doing those type of things. When I moved up here to the area, I started out with a small brewery in our area. And as soon as the girls found out that I was doing a blood drive, they wanted to jump right in and do a blood drive of their own.
2: Well, I tell you, you mentioned United Blood Services. Way back in the day, Mona Kleeman started coming in. And, you know, she was on a weekly basis, just like Vitalant is now. Way back in the Vitalant. We've been since United Blood Services and before, you know, Tri-County Blood Bank. We went through that for a while as well. And now Vitalant is covering the whole Central Coast and doing very well at it.
5: Yes, and that's another thing. All of our donations are used locally, because it's kind of a unique situation up here.
2: Right.
5: Because we don't have a large metropolis to draw from. So we are always in constant need of blood, because we're funding it ourselves. And California is a free blood state. So people can't go and get paid to give blood.
2: Right.
5: They have to, we rely on 100% on donations.
2: Well, and I think a lot of what does it here on the Central Coast is so many people, since everybody's involved in the community, almost everybody knows somebody who wouldn't be here if it wasn't for a blood transfusion at one time or another.
4: That's right.
2: I know with me, it wasn't here local, but my dad, you know, they told us he had a year left, and with blood transfusions, we kept him, he was around for 5 or 6 years longer than they thought he was going to be, thanks to somebody else's generosity in donating blood that kept him around. That's why I donate on a regular basis.
4: Awesome.
2: Now, let's go back to Monarch again for just a little bit. So
4: yeah.
2: Monarch Grove Winery.
4: Yes.
2: Have you got a website and all the important things that go along with that?
4: We do. We have a website. We have Instagram. We have Facebook. So you can find us on Instagram, Monarch Grove Winery, Facebook, Monarch Grove Winery.
2: What's your website? I'm trying to type it in right now.
4: It's monarchgrovewinery.com.
2: Monarchgrovewinery.com.
4: Uh-huh.
2: Okay. That way I can get on and I can kind of take a look at what we're talking about while we do it. So, and you do have a wine club. That's important.
4: Yes. We have two wine clubs. We have the Monarch Wine Club and the Grove Club. And we also offer a 5% discount to our Grove neighbors. So anybody who lives in the five cities comes in, and whatever they purchase, they get a 5% discount.
2: Nice. So now you said the west end of Grand Avenue. Does that put you down just around the corner then from the actual Monarch Grove that people talk about?
4: Half a mile.
2: And I noticed that you have a whole spot on your website that is dedicated to the Monarch butterflies and what they do and how you can help them.
4: Yes. We purchased the milkweed seeds. So people can come in and whatever they want to pay for that packet of seeds to go plant and provide for the monarchs to develop, to keep populating, we give 100% of that back to the Monarch Grove.
2: That is pretty cool.
4: Yeah,
2: I'm just sitting here looking at everything that you've got on the website. I should have had this immediately when you came in. And then we started talking, you have a wine club.

0: too.
1: Yes,
0: so
1: we have two wine clubs.
0: Yeah. How does the wine club work? What do people need to do to be a part of it?
1: It's there's no fee to enter the wine club. It's just if you want to buy wine four times a year, four bottles, that's the Monarch Club. And then the Grove Club is four bottles of wine twice a year. And you're committed for a year. So
0: that way, now with the wine club members, are they getting a wine that you may not have for sale other times? Are there specials that go along with that?
1: They get to, yes, the new releases. So they get first dibs on like our newest release. They also get percentage off their wine. So it could be 20% or 10% depending on which club. So yes. And then we do celebrate them by doing wine club pickup parties. So we bring food. They get to try every single wine that we have. We open every single one. And so it's just a fun gathering and a little bit of a party.
0: And you've been doing this since 2011? Is that what I'm seeing?
1: Well, we purchased the winery in 2024. The previous owners started the winery in 2011.
0: Oh, they started. Yep. Got it. Yep. So this is still fairly new, but it looks like it's going very well for you.
1: Yep. We've transformed it just like the beautiful butterfly.
0: Well,
1: so we moved from the train station over to West End Grand, and it's fabulous. It's really warm and coastal, and it's minimalist, but it's warm. So we, you know... Plus, we're there, and we provide that warmth.
0: Yeah,
1: you provide
0: lots of warmth. Well, I can tell you, if you keep giving to the community with things like the Vitalant Blood Drive, your business is going to flourish. There is no doubt about it, and thank you for doing that as well.
1: Thank you.
0: I have to take just a moment before we get on and tell you about some of the other blood drives going on. We did not have Bo or Laura coming in, but I can get to their website today. They're going to be at the Cuesta College campus, and they are there from 11 a.m. to 2 p.m. with the Blood Mobile. They've also got one in Los Osos at the grocery outlet today from 2:30 till 5:30, and a Paso Robles Sports Club. They're going to be outside the sports club there with the Blood Mobile, and that one is going to be today from 4 p.m. to 6:30 p.m. We'll get into the 7th, and let's see, they've got the two locations. That's just the centers. There's a blood drive coming up on the 8th at Cal Poly Red Cross Club. That's going to be near Dexter East. Dexter and the Cal Poly students always do very, very well to support Vitalant. The Tascadero Colony Park is going to be underway on the 7th as well. Saturday the 10th, the Haunt. The Blood Mobile and Atascadero there. That's from noon until 4 p.m. And then, of course, on Sunday coming up, Sunday you're going to be able to drop by Monarch Grove Winery
1: Grover Beach.
0: In Grover Beach. I was going to say Arroyo Grande. To me, the line blurs a little bit there. So it's in Grover Beach down on the west end. And the address again officially, Stacy?
1: 252 West Grand Avenue, and it's the only tasting room in Grover Beach.
0: Oh, it's the only tasting room there in Grover Beach. That's kind of a nice distinction to have. Well, I tell you what, we have been talking today. Julie Garcia is the winemaker and owner at Monarch Grove Winery. Julie, it was really nice to meet you. Thanks for coming in.
1: Thank you.
0: Stacy Nasky is the blood drive coordinator and just a woman of all trades, I think, probably at Monarch Grove, right?
1: Yes.
0: You handle a lot of different things there.
2: I just help out as much as I can. I love the ladies and what they're doing with their wine and their community. So.
0: All right. Well, it sounds like a lot of fun. And a big thanks to Laura and Bo for setting this up. I think Bo is going to be back in with us again next week. He got a little busy this morning. And that's going to wrap up the show today. We want to thank you so much for joining us. We'll do this again, like it or not, tomorrow morning, bright and early at 6 o'clock. We start off our day tomorrow. You know what? I'm not sure who we... I think probably Jack's Helping Hand is going to be in bright and early tomorrow morning. Talk about some of the great work that they've got going on. Bridget Reddy and Leslie Rodri join us every week to talk about some of the good things that they've got happening. We appreciate your being a part of the show. I want to thank Ben Hayes for bringing us the news each morning, and of course the folks at Caltrans for their traffic information that keep those streets safe out there. I'm Andy Morris, and we'll talk again bright and early tomorrow morning for another edition of First Look.

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7: From ABC News, I'm Chuck Severson. Big media merger is complete, says the merged conglomerate. It's Skydance and Warner Brothers Discovery that combines movie studios, TV, and more. ABC's Sherry Preston.
8: Several attorneys general and labor unions filed suit against the merger, saying it would cost jobs. But after a settlement, the deal is now complete. The merger was made official this morning and ushers in a new giant Hollywood studio with a new name, simply Skydance. The new company now owns not only Paramount, Paramount Plus, and Warner Brothers, but also HBO Max, CBS, and CNN.
7: President Trump says the U.S. is willing to help amid fears of a possible case of the pneumonic plague. One worker at the Anti-Plague Research Institute in Siberia has died, and there are reports that hundreds more are being monitored. Russian officials have released few details. On a trip to Iceland, Secretary of State Marco Rubio.
9: I think it's incumbent upon Russia to obviously share more information with the world. That's what they should do. That's what we hope they will do.
7: President Trump, during a campaign stop in Nebraska last night, seemed to suggest that a nuclear Iran could attack California. Quote, let them take out Los Angeles, let them take out San Diego. ABC's Karen Travers at the White House.
10: Governor Gavin Newsom of California said that these comments were deranged and dangerous. The mayor of Los Angeles, Karen Bass, said that the role of the president is to protect the country, not to actively threaten it and encourage attacks on American lives. And we also heard from the mayor of San Diego, who said that that city is not collateral damage, not expendable.
7: New details in the Cornell sexual assault investigation. ABC News chief investigative correspondent Aaron Katursky.
11: ABC News also obtained videos of interviews with witnesses, one of whom tells Cornell investigators the fraternity brothers tried to get their story straight.
12: This was like
3: a consensual orgy, essentially. Like, don't spread it because it would be bad for our image. Kai-Fi held a meeting, essentially, to get all of the men on the same page about what happened.
7: Listening to ABC News.
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7: Belgian-American physicist Francis Hulzan has won the 2026 Nobel Prize for Physics. Ellen Moons, Secretary General of the Royal Swedish Academy of Sciences, made the announcement this morning, and listen carefully.
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7: I knew you'd get that. Hulzan, a professor at the University of Wisconsin-Madison. Prizes in chemistry, literature, peace, and economics will be handed out throughout the week. More Americans losing their homes to foreclosure, and now authorities are warning about scams involving so-called foreclosure rescue services. ABC's Sophie Flay.
15: A self-proclaimed home saver is now facing charges, including grand larceny. Accused of taking mortgage payments from a homeowner, she promised to help avoid foreclosure. Lauren Taliento, president of JT Home Savers, pleaded not guilty in a New York courtroom. Prosecutors say Miguel Mora turned to Taliento because he was struggling to make his mortgage payments. They say Taliento told him she could lower his mortgage rate and to send his payments to her. But they say the money was never forwarded to the lender.
7: Taliento denies the charges. She could face 7 years in prison if convicted. An Apple One computer signed by Apple co-founder Steve Wozniak expected to sell for up to $800,000. Chuck Sievertson, ABC News.
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24: 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Jamie Markley, David Van Camp, Scott Robbins. Good morning, America, David.
25: Yes. Well, they're bringing you the news that Trump thinks it's okay
0: If Iran were to take out Los Angeles and San Diego.
1: This is incredible. This is an incredible story.
0: Like such an obvious hoax, too, but they're pushing it, man. So Good Morning America talking about something Trump said. They're claiming that he said he wanted Iran to take out Los Angeles

0: San Diego, Todd Gloria writing, San Diego is not collateral damage. We are not expendable, and we are never a small price to pay.
1: I have great news for you, dear listener. The president did not actually say that.
2: What?
1: Yeah, you know, he's doing the weave thing. He's going in and out. Well, he was talking about how high fuel prices are and how that's a small price to pay in exchange for Iran not having a nuclear weapon. And he goes into that, like, third-person explanation. Oh, yeah, just let them take out Los Angeles and San Diego. No, high gas prices are a small price to pay
2: right
1: for Iran not having a nuke. And here's the whole clip in context.
2: Okay. Roll it. Why is it not playing?
1: Uh-oh.
2: Oh, no. ABC got to us. No, it's froze.
1: Oh,
2: it's
1: good.
2: Totally froze.
1: Good, good, good, good.
3: Can't play it anymore then.
1: Here we go. I'll play it here. All right.
2: Okay.
4: And again, remember, with the word just artificial, it's a little bit high. It's a small price to pay for keeping the world safe, keeping our country safe. They can take out a city. Let them take out Los Angeles. Let them take out San Diego. This is a very small price to pay. And it's going to be over with very soon. It's essentially almost over with. And they might keep going a little long, you know. They always say they have a big threshold for pain. They need it, let me tell you. They need it.
1: Yeah.
2: They just flat out lie.
1: Yeah, that,
2: come on. And I'm the one on Good Morning America. I tell you guys this all the time. And there it is. I mean, as blatant as you can be today.
3: I got up this morning, though, and I read that. And at first, though, I thought, well, that's kind of funny. You know, he was using this as a punchline, like a joke, right?
2: Right.
3: And then I realized, no, it's not even in context at all.
1: Well,
3: you know.
1: No. You know it's bad when even Daniel Dale, the little fact checker on CNN, comes out and, I mean, still gets his little jabs in with Trump, but said, no, that's not an accurate read of what the president was getting at, what he was saying. To say that he was saying, like, yeah, we'll sacrifice Los Angeles and San Diego for Iran to not have nukes. It's like, that's not accurate. That's not what he was saying.
2: Yeah. Well, they're getting called out, too, for... Well, and again, this morning, you probably, if you were watching it, then you know this is still a big
5: protest
2: deal.
5: Protest overnight at Cornell University as new details on the investigation emerge. ABC News obtaining video and reviewing records showing what appears to be fraternity brothers scrambling to contain the fallout and protect themselves.
2: Hmm. You know what they don't tell you in that is also the text exchange where the Jane Doe says, well, it was nothing illegal. Actually, I enjoyed the time with you and Mark.
1: Right.
2: What?
3: I know.
2: Like, when you look at that whole story in context, and as you've said before, David, I think we've all said, yeah, it's terrible and bad on many different levels. But when they call it the, quote, rape case... Well, that's not what happened, at least according to everything that we've seen so far.
1: Right, because it's several, a couple weeks after the fact, and she's calling them and recording them.
2: Yes.
1: And saying, this is, you know, I think this could be rape and all that stuff. And all of a sudden, you hear the guys going, whoa, whoa, whoa, you told me you were sober. And, like, again,
2: right.
1: I've seen some people in bad faith turning around and saying, well, all these conservatives are defending these guys. I haven't seen one person really defending these guys and saying, yeah, well, they were just, you know, jumping in the pile. You know, that's a normal thing for people to go do. Nobody's saying that.
2: No, all people are saying is, was it criminal?
1: Right.
2: And asking that question, and by what you've seen, you would say, well, it's not criminal.
1: And then,
3: well, you've got a governor and attorney general who have said it is.
2: I know.
3: I mean, it's amazing. With zero evidence, with zero facts, just what they've read so far, without any type of discussion about alternatives, they went ahead and went piled on. The governor and the AG.
2: Could you not refer to it as piling on with this story?
3: Okay, I'll try to stay away from that. I
2: appreciate
3: apologize.
2: No
3: that.
2: Problem.
3: Sorry about that.
1: The bar that she claimed she had drinks at ahead of time is also saying, no, we didn't serve her underage. Now I know they're trying to protect themselves too.
2: Yes.
3: Sure.
1: But
2: well, and this all happened a couple years ago, October 19th, right?
1: Mm-hmm.
2: Did you hear about the Halloween party aspect of this? That she was initially invited to the Halloween party, and she was glad?
1: Yeah.
2: And then she got disinvited.
1: Yeah.
2: And people were wondering, well, why did that happen? Was the fraternity just trying to protect itself? Some think it was a sorority trying to protect themselves, saying, cut her off.

0: off. Don't let her back there. Who knows what happened, but that's when her story changed to I've been assaulted or slash raped after she got disinvited to the Halloween party.
1: Right.
0: But you're not hearing that side of the story either. No. Hey, you know.
2: And again,
0: and then so the
2: awful.
0: New York law is if you willingly consume booze or drugs and have then consensual sex, you can't say, well, you can't do that. I was drunk.
1: Yeah.
0: So are they trying to change that?
1: I don't know if this is maybe Kathy. It's so bizarre whenever something like this just suddenly blows up. And they're still going with this line that Cornell did nothing. There's supposed to be some, like, no confidence vote on the part of the faculty. They didn't cover anything up. They booted
0: like
1: a couple of those guys.
0: They did.
1: And they shut down the fraternity.
0: Yes.
1: They didn't cover anything up. What are you talking about?
0: I know. It's like, when you actually dig into the story, when they first started talking about it today, I'll tell you, my first reaction was, I'm tired of this.
1: Yeah.
0: Why are we still talking about this? Whose life is this affecting? And I know it's a political thing. I get that part. But then when you actually have to cover it and go into all the facts, it gets more and more ridiculous as time goes on. And I think she was probably regretful. And I mean, I'm sure those dudes were regretful. They should be.
1: Yes.
2: I mean, it's sad. It's a sad case.
0: Well, yeah.
2: Is it criminal? That's the thing.
0: Because, and has anyone heard anyone on the left say, you see, this is why you don't get boozed up and go to a frat party?
1: Yeah.
0: I haven't heard anybody say it. Guys tell their sister that all the time.
1: Mm-hmm.
0: And for good reason. But my goodness. This was funny, too, before we move off of this. Peachy Keenan on X. She's talking about how insane this all is. And also wondering, okay, what is Letitia James going to do with this?
2: Right.
0: And saying that because two had zero contact with her that were white.
1: Mm-hmm.
0: One accused of kissing her was Latino. One oral sex, Asian. Three had intercourse. One black who is also accused of hitting her and bruising her. One Latino. And one, they're not sure. So, and it's also... She said, the black kid is also the one who wrote the lewd message on the group chat encouraging other boys to go see. Seriously, what is Letitia James going to do?
1: Right.
0: Is BLM going to intervene?
2: What a conundrum.
0: Yes.
1: Mm-hmm.
0: Because I think when a lot of people hear it's a frat, they're thinking, oh, it's a bunch of white dudes.
1: Mm-hmm.
0: That's not the case in this story. And I guess that should have been a tip if you were following the story and realized, hey, they're not writing anything about race in this.
1: Right.
0: Because they weren't all white.
2: That's an interesting point. I hadn't even thought about that until right now. But you're right. Yeah.
0: Because if they were all white,
2: that would have been
0: everywhere.
2: Yes, yes.
0: Of all white fraternity members, right. You would have been hearing that all over the place. Mm-hmm. Yeah, it's just, you know, part of it. Meanwhile, I don't know if you saw the story about Abdul out of Michigan. The Michigan Muslim, El Sayed, claims citizenship in Egypt.
1: Yeah. Yeah, he said he's a dual citizen. This was several years ago at some political event where he talked about being a dual citizen with Egypt because his dad's from was born there, I guess. But then he's also said, no, he's not on the campaign trail.
0: Well, so which is it?
2: I don't know.
0: You were at the time?
2: Mm-hmm.
0: Because I think the left, they like to go back to your old tweets from years ago.
1: Yeah. Hi, Portland Trailblazers.
0: No kidding.
1: Let's punish a guy who was 15. Writing stupid stuff on X or Twitter at the time.
0: But if you're actually making a statement, or also making a statement that you're committed to Sharia law, does that stick at all? Because he did that too.
1: Yeah.
0: Which is wild. And I'm guessing if you asked all the feminists, hey, do you think it's okay that in some countries women can't drive? They can't go anywhere without asking permission from their guys? Do you think they would say no, that's terrible, that's awful. Okay, so if he is all for Sharia law, doesn't that make him, like, incompatible with your values?
1: You would think.
2: But he's not for Sharia law anymore.
1: Right.
0: And you can believe him.
1: That was 6 months ago.
2: Yeah, come on. He's evolved, you know.
0: But no one seems to be asking that question.
1: Yeah.
0: It's just pretty crazy. And then yesterday, we did.

0: have, you know, a ton of time at the very end of the show with Nimrod's in the news, and it was a story I actually thought you were going to cover earlier, was that your guy, Scotty, Phil Collins, you've been a fan. Well, you've been a fan of Phil Collins for years.
1: I was a Genesis fan. And there was a lot of Phil Collins songs I liked. Some I didn't like, but I played them all.
0: But you're a fan. You've said I'm a fan.
1: Okay, I'm a fan. Okay. I'm a fan of Phil Collins, yes.
0: He can't stand you or your values.
1: I know he can't.
0: Because he was on with Piers Morgan talking about Trump and can't stand Trump and just Americans in general, and this is part of what he said.
2: I've got a song that's waiting to be written called Fat People with Guns, which is about America, you know? And I'll just write that phrase down so I don't forget it.
0: Are you telling me, Phil Collins, that your songwriting genius is such that you think of a phrase, fat people with guns, that's so good, I need to write it down so I don't forget it.
1: Guns rhymes with fun. It'll be fat people with guns, fun, fun, fun.
3: Out in the sun.
1: Yes.
0: And it's no fun being an illegal alien. You could put it all together from an old Genesis song.
1: Yeah, absolutely, yes. It's no fun being a fat person with guns.
3: I don't know. I've seen a lot of gun guys reacting to that story saying, hell yeah, fat guys with guns. Let's roll. Yeah.
0: And they were so heartbroken to know they couldn't listen to any more Phil Collins music.
1: No.
0: Oh, no, not that. Not the studio gone forever. Please. All right. Five stories we're watching today and much more straight ahead.
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6: Number five, a former head of Germany's Foreign Intelligence Service has been arrested for attempted treason. They say August Hanning got a hold of classified information and was preparing to send it to a foreign spy operation and apparently had been funneling classified information out of the country for years.
7: Wow, I wonder how much money was involved.
6: Mm-hmm. Dude was getting paid, that's for sure. Mm-hmm. Number four, Cornell Faculty Senate has introduced a no-confidence resolution over the university's handling of the 2024 sexual assault allegation there. No confidence in what? They killed the fraternity at the time.
7: Like, what did they want him to do?
6: I bet
7: they haven't specified.
6: This feels like the academic version of audience capture. Like, yeah. So basically, you know, you've got a bunch of students who have hopped on this bandwagon of saying nothing was done or whatever. And so They're like, okay, fine. Well, we don't want to, you know, get targeted by the mob. So we'll just go ahead and do this.
7: Yeah.
6: We're on your
7: side. Then you got some of the dudes that are also protesting have no shot with a lot of these women. But like, see, we're here protesting with you because we care.
8: That's been going on for a while.
7: No justice, no peace.
6: Mm-hmm. Also, free Palestine. What? Hold on.
7: Yes.
6: Can you pick one? Just what are you?
8: No kings. No, wait.
6: Wait. Huh? Which one? All right. They got like double-sided shirts now. They just turn them inside out, depending
8: right, exactly.
6: on what the protest is.
8: Yes.
7: Can we add free the nipple? No, I don't want to offend anybody.
8: Don't say nipple. Boy,
6: yeah, there's some cognitive dissonance. Anyway, number three, President Trump has approved the firing squad execution of Nidal Hassan, the terrorist who launched a massacre at Fort Hood back in 2009. Long overdue. Let's get this done. Mm-hmm. Number two, a second person has died of the plague in Russia's Irkutsk region, local media claimed today. And number one, Secretary of State Marco Rubio wants Russia to come clean about what's going on with this plague lab leak.
8: I'm sure they will.
6: Right. They're
8: known for that sort of thing. Right.
7: Yeah. No, they're not.
8: Of course they're not.
6: Here we go. Another third world dictatorship. Just releasing plagues upon an unsuspecting population. Yay. Those are the top five stories that we're watching
7: today. You're going to scare Scott, man.
6: Those are the top five stories that we're watching today, Scott.
8: I can't wait to have to wear a mask to get gas again. That's going to be fantastic.
7: No, you're not.
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7: I thought of you, Scott, when I saw a couple of stories that talked about TV. Now, maybe you're not watching any regular TV because of baseball playoffs.
8: Not too much.
7: But big night for you with Dancing with the Stars tonight. It's Mariah Carey night. I know you're a big fan.
8: Oh, no, I'm not.
7: Wait a second. David, didn't you think he was a fan?
6: I thought you liked her.
8: Oh, come on, man. I'm not a big fan of Mariah Carey's. Did I play her songs? Yeah.
7: Well, you said I liked him, and she was great in concert. You went and saw her.
8: I never said she was great in concert. I said she was. Her feet were nailed to the stage. That's what I said. She can't dance. There's no dancing. There's nothing.
7: Well, I missed that part.
8: My daughter
7: Maybe
8: was.
7: She sounded great. Whatever.
8: My,
7: I'm sorry.
8: I took my daughter. She was young. She liked Mariah Carey. We took her to the show. Got a little picture with her somewhere.
7: Really?
8: Yeah.
7: I'm surprised you haven't put that out there on social media.
8: That's in some locker somewhere.
7: All right, so you're not watching Dancing with the Stars?
8: No, I'm not. Okay. My wife, I think, might be watching it.
7: Okay.
8: I'm not sure.
7: I also saw one of your other favorite shows, The Bachelor.
8: That's more entertaining. Yes.
7: Because it's always an incredible journey.
8: Well, it's a journey, and I'm along for the ride on the journey to find love like they've never had before.
7: Well, the producers said they're going to try something they haven't done in years, which is looking for a bachelor who's actually looking for love. I thought that was the whole reason.
8: Me too. What are you talking about?
7: So they want someone who's serious about looking for love and not just in it to be an influencer. Apparently they've been duped too many times.
8: Yeah, they're going to tell the truth to get on the show. They want to get on the show. They'll say whatever. Yeah, of course.
7: It's all so ridiculous.
8: It is ridiculous.
7: Oh, my gosh. Okay. Hey, as far as Minnesota's problems, Minneapolis, don't blame Somalis. You got to hear this clip. We get to that, a news update, and a round of What's Your Story all on the way.
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10: From ABC News, Wall Street Now. Rising tech shares helped to hoist the NASDAQ to a record close Monday. The composite gained just over 1%. The S&P picked up 0.6%. The Dow Jones rose a modest 91 points. With diesel sitting at a record high $6.50 a gallon, President Trump Monday signed an executive order to expand consumer access to cheaper red-dyed diesel. That fuel is untaxed and normally reserved for tractors and industrial equipment. Regardless, this Halloween will be historically expensive. A survey conducted for the National Retail Federation finds that the average household will spend over $115 per person on Halloween decorations, costumes, and candy. Weeks before Halloween, Starbucks is getting ready to roll out its winter holiday menu. Available in early November, new drinks like the tiramisu velvet latte and a turkey and stuffing sandwich from the Starbucks deli counter. Jim Ryan, ABC News.
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11: All right, are we on? Oh, we're on. This is your roving reporter, Scoop Newsman, back with a special investigative report. It's been confirmed by this eagle-eyed news hawk that this year's Christmas at the Margarita Ranch is going to be bigger and better than ever. Reports are that the Jingle Bell Express will once again whisk passengers from the Central Coast to Santa's Village aboard real steam trains, including original Disney train cars. Where there will be light maze happy holiday shopping in their memorable marketplace, pony rides for little buckaroos, prolific prestidigitations from a magical magician, and of course, a chance to visit with Santa himself. Oh, oh, oh. And this year, they're adding an elf training camp where your little ones can develop the skills needed to become an elf themselves. This just in, an overly excited holiday elf will be a special guest at this year's Christmas at the Margarita Ranch, which runs from November 27th to December 20th. You can reserve your seats now on the Jingle Bell Express by going to christmasatthemargarita.com before the Christmas train passes you by. This has been a Scoop Newsman special report.
12: On September 30th, 1909, 40-year-old Dong Ying Lui was shot and killed as she slept in the family store at Palmanchoro Street, the site of today's Ah Lui store. Gong Ying was the second wife of Ah Lui, a prominent Chinese labor contractor and shopkeeper. Police arrested 41-year-old Willie Lui, the victim's stepson and son of Ah Lui. On October 9th, Ah Lui publicly denounced his son, claiming he had washed his hands of his eldest son. Willie Lui was later convicted of murder and executed. This week in 1987, a remarkable heat wave swept into San Luis Obispo County. San Luis Obispo reached 105 on October 4th and 111 the next 2 days. Many students and residents were forced to sleep outside, finding no relief at night without air conditioning. This week in San Luis Obispo County history has been brought to you by the History Center of San Luis Obispo County, celebrating our nation's semi-quincentennial all year by taking a look at our local history. This is Executive Director Steve Schmidt. Happy 250th, America.
13: ABC News, I'm Chuck Sievertson. News from a new giant media conglomerate in past hours is that it's a done deal. Skydance completed its takeover of Warner Brothers Discovery. The new company owns not only Paramount, Paramount Plus, and Warner Brothers, but also HBO Max, CBS, and CNN. State attorneys general who sued but failed to stop the merger turned out to be right. They claim jobs will be lost, and the new Skydance company lost no time today announcing layoffs are coming. The goal, $6 billion in cost savings over 3 years. White House saying President Trump's comments yesterday at the Nebraska rally about Iran, if it gets nuclear weapons, were about the danger to U.S. cities. Democrats like California Governor Gavin Newsom using words like deranged. The specific Trump comment.
14: They can take out a city. Let them take out Los Angeles. Let them take out San Diego.
13: This is ABC News.
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5: The Markley Van Camp and Robbins Show. Thank you very much for being here. I'm Jamie Markley, the Gen Xer, the Millennial David Van Camp, and the sexy award-winning Boomer.
15: Yeah, thank you.
5: Scott Robb. Okay, so who said don't blame Somalis?
15: Well,
5: for some of the troubles in Minnesota.
15: Well, you know, you got in the Minneapolis area, an 18-year-old and 17-year-old were injured in a Somali gang-related shooting outside of the Eden Prairie High School homecoming football game on Friday.
5: Whoa.
15: Yeah.
5: Usually they try to just keep that to the fair.
15: Right. I mean, we've got, like, African tribal turf wars happening in major American cities, happening in major American cities. It's crazy.
5: Yes.
8: Is there anything fun that people who practice Sharia law do? And I say that because it's like, here's the fair. Let's mess it up.
5: I don't know, man.
8: Is there any stand-up comics working the Sharia law angle?
5: Not quite any? Sure.
8: No, because they don't live.
5: I think the cleavage has gone down significantly at the fair, if you want to look at that as a positive.
15: Yeah, there you go.
8: Yeah, it's like a sitcom. Starring some Sharia law people? No, there's nothing of that.
5: Hey, I don't know what to tell you, David. I mean, I'm just letting him go off. He's award-winning, and he's just going to do his thing.
8: Here's the thing. It's just like anything fun. No.
5: Got it.
8: Doesn't matter what it is. Let's go to a ball game. No!
5: Does Sharia say no ball games?
8: Well, it's fun.
5: Oh, I got you. Got it.
15: I don't know what the stand-up comedy scene is like in Mogadishu, but, you know.
8: Yeah, I mean, I don't think there's anybody working the Mogadishu circuit right now.
15: Live in Mogadishu. It's Jay Leno.
8: All the laughs.
15: Run, Jay, run.
8: Right, exactly.
5: Well, there was that thing where there were comedians that were invited. Which country was it?
15: Saudi Arabia.
5: Yeah, but they had to get their act approved before they could go on.
8: Right. They had to do like a 45-minute tape of their act.
5: Yeah, Chappelle was there, right?
8: Yes.
5: Yeah. Mr. Free Speech.
8: Yeah.
5: Way to go, Dave. Okay.
15: Anyway.
5: Yes.
15: Back to the Twin Cities. The mayor of St.
8: It just makes me crazy.
15: The mayor of St. Louis Park, Nadia Mohammed,
6: says, hey, people need to stop talking about Somali gang activity in the Twin Cities because that's hateful and problematic.
5: Okay.
16: Somali gangs and Somali this and Somali that. Again, a crime is a crime is a crime is a crime. But what the rhetoric that you are pushing at best is irresponsible, at worst is dangerous. Wow. So you may be wondering, hey, Mayor, how can we solve for this then? How can we have conversations that are effective that can actually get something done? And the answer is easy. Ban guns. How are these 14-year-olds, 15-year-olds, 16-year-olds getting access to guns? Like we are.
7: Hold on. Ban them.
6: Right.
7: It's already illegal for them to have them.
6: Right.
7: So maybe you could arrest them and put them in jail or juvie or something. Did you ever think of that? I don't know. You can say saying it's Somali gangs is, quote, dangerous. I would say these young Somalis having guns is freaking dangerous.
6: Well, yeah.
7: That's what it would seem.
16: Like, we are reeling year after year, year after year, month after month, shooting after shooting, shooting after shooting. It is not good enough to point fingers anymore. To pick on a community that's already reeling from previous rhetoric, anti-Somali rhetoric, is low-hanging fruit.
7: You can call it whatever you want. Do you want the crime to stop or not?
6: Well, I mean, doesn't low-hanging fruit also imply that it's pretty easy to point out a problem?
7: Yeah.
8: She sounds like a talking finger.
7: Yeah, there's no visual for you, but Scott puts up his index finger and wiggles it back and forth.
8: Yeah, the squeaky voice.
7: Yeah, that's very nice.
8: That's insanity.
7: Of course it is. Oh, you want to hear some insanity?
8: Yes.
7: How about the old UFO talk that's going on?
8: Oh.
7: You've heard this before.
8: I'm a believer in UFOs. Okay.
7: No, you're not. You really aren't. But then you don't want to test it because they'll come visit you.
8: Right, exactly.
7: So they were talking about this last night on Fox. So they bring on this theoretical astrophysicist at Harvard. Lush? Something like that? Couldn't get his last name. And Jesse Waters asked him, hey, okay, you're on this task force for Trump. Have you found any aliens yet? Okay? And the reason is because Joe Rogan had this dude on, this UFO whistleblower, that... He's a retired Air Force officer, David Grush, that guy's name. And he was talking about these reptilian aliens, and then there's the gray aliens, and they fought, and there were dead ones.
8: Oh, boy.
7: And that honestly, this is what he said. A United States soldier was killed by one of these aliens, and then they killed some of them. And apparently he was telling Rogan that the reptilians and the greys, they fought to the death or something. It was
17: when this reptilian craft crashed, the assumption was that it was some sort of conflict? Because I would imagine that they're the ones you'd have to worry about.
18: Because there was dead greys there, too.
17: So, oh.
18: Yeah.
17: So the greys and the reptilians were duking it out?
7: Apparently, that's what he was saying. Had you heard any of this?
6: I don't know if you have any further backstory or context. Why are we supposed to be more afraid of the reptilians than the greys?
7: Because I think the reptilians took out the greys. Yeah. And the reptilians are 7 foot tall.
6: Okay.
7: That's the other part.
6: Okay.
7: What are you looking at?
8: I remember Art Bell talking about the greys.
7: Really?
8: Way back in the day, yeah.
7: I missed that.
8: Yeah.
7: So what about the greys?
8: Well, I don't know. The greys would visit people. People would see the greys.
7: Okay.
8: The greys were out there.
7: Well... The reptilians, as you said, they're built like a gorilla, scaly skin, but 7 feet tall.
8: Mm.
7: And then there's the other ones that they look like Greek gods. He said they were like beautiful.
8: Really?
7: I'm not joking, dude. Again, Rogan had this guy on. This is what he said.
17: What did it look like?
18: Human looking.
17: How human?
18: Very.
17: Like looked like a human or looked similar to a human?
18: Very... Very beautiful. And
17: beautiful.
18: I said
17: what
18: this
17: color was the skin?
18: Bluish white. And
17: like
18: it wasn't
17: Avatar?
18: Super close. No. It like
17: someone who drowned?
18: Like a pale sort of albino.
7: Yeah. And by the way, the reptilian spacecraft that they have is shaped like a tic tac. I'm going, really? We're playing Pong again. This is a terrible graphics. You know the green screen and this thing that's moving all over the place. Yeah. And you can't. Oh, yeah. It's beyond us. So, okay, back to the original dude, the Ovi guy.
19: Okay.
7: That Trump has appointed to be, you know, what is the name of that? I'm trying to figure out the name that they actually gave him. It's on the task force for all of this. You may have heard this also in the news. He is the astrophysicist from Harvard. Anyway, so on this task force, Jesse Waters asked him simply, have you found an alien yet? Because with all this other stuff that's out there, okay, here's the answer.
20: It's a work in progress. The Trump administration has an opportunity to make history by unraveling alien technology.
7: Let me just cut to the chase instead of giving you a minute of this guy.
19: Okay.
7: The answer's no.
19: Okay.
7: Do you want to just hear all the other, what you would call McGurkin, Scott?
8: Well, he's got plenty of it, I'm sure.
20: But we need to look at the evidence. We need clear evidence beyond any reasonable doubt. And I was tasked by the Office of the Director of National Intelligence to assist the Trump administration, the White House, the intelligence community, the FBI, and the Pentagon in analyzing existing data that they have, but also trying to get new data, because if the data is not good enough, we can actually...
7: All right, you had enough? Because this goes, he just goes on.
20: The nature of these unidentified anomalous phenomena.
7: Yeah, we get all that. You don't have anything.
8: Is that Barrett, Borat? Because he sounds like he's putting on an accent. These people don't get it.
7: And then he's asked, well, wait a second. Well, you've got the reptilians, or you have whatever, the grays.
8: The grays.
7: And then the Greek god-looking aliens. Do we have... actually zeroed in on that evidence? The answer is pretty much, well, no. But that's why we need this task force and to bring everybody together and whatever. Dude, we've been hearing about this for how long now? We got nothing.
19: Jeez, forever.
7: I know. Every time it's like, oh, man, there's going to be another release. Okay. Whatever.
19: Wow.
7: I know. Sorry, we're running late. My bad.
8: Reptilians.
7: we do this a couple of times a day. Go around the table. It may not be the biggest story out there, but it caught your attention. David, today, what's your story?
6: I just love this, and I know it's been kind of a rough early start to the NFL season for your Dallas Cowboys, Jamie. So I know you like to hear stories about, well, Philadelphia Eagles fans suffering. And I just like hearing drunk Philly guy talk, personally. Yeah. CBS Philadelphia. Outside the link this weekend, talking to fans after the Eagles lost.
7: Oh, to the Rams, that's right,
21: I didn't like it. I mean, why would you waste time? Like, man, I don't know what I'm talking about.
22: Coach doesn't kick a field goal. It's bad coaching again. Sirianni blew the game again for the most times.
23: We could have been up 1 point, up 2 points. Nick Sirianni. Nick Sirianni gotta go.
24: Nick ain't it.
23: Nick is cute. He's angry. He can scream, but he doesn't make the team come out of halftime and be the team. What's happening at halftime? Are we eating meatball subs?
6: I think you should probably eat some meatball subs, dude. Soak up the poison a little bit.
7: Oh, gosh. Did you see the Rams coaches, like, up in the box, like offensive coordinator, defense coordinator, and when the Rams came back, the Philly fans were turned around and the Rams coaches were giving it to them, like taunting them. They're throwing stuff at the glass, and then the Rams coaches are flipping them off. Oh, yeah.
8: Philly, man. Philly
7: incredible.
8: Fans.
7: Yep. All right. What do you got, Scotty, for your story?
8: Yet again, dogs have proven what they hold. The reputation as a man's best friend. They certainly have it. This happened on Tuesday. Last Tuesday, Leawood Police Department in Leawood, Kansas, shared body cam footage on social media. One of their officers being confronted by an unexpected citizen, which was a cute little scruffy puppy dog barking.
7: Mm-hmm.
8: So the dog was on a leash, kept barking. Others would probably look at the dog and just dismiss it as being, you know, lost or something. But they decided, hey, this dog is weird because it's leading them somewhere, kind of like Lassie. Mm-hmm. So they followed the dog. According to the police officer, he was told he got back into his car, followed the dog. He said about a half block later, the officer arrived at one of the homes in the neighborhood. Inside the home, there was a person on the floor in distress, medical distress.
7: Really?
8: So they got an ambulance, and the person is going to be okay. Went to the hospital. but a resident was lying on the floor, and they credit the dog with taking them to the scene and for rescuing the person.
7: Got it. Until we find out it was all staged.

0: good dog story. See, don't blow it now. Don't.
1: I'm not going to do that.
0: Okay, don't do it.
1: Some people will do that with any sort of story. I'm not going to do that.
0: It's a cute little dog story.
1: I had a nice story, I thought.
0: Yeah?
1: And this was suburb of Houston.
0: Okay.
1: Manvel High School, David.
0: Mm-hmm.
1: This kid, Mason Wisnowski,
0: yeah,
1: has Down syndrome. They staged this before the game started with the other team involved, that the kid could run back a touchdown.
0: Oh, wow.
1: And, you know, the crowd was going nuts. Parents of the kid overjoyed. The kid was overjoyed. It was just sort of good vibes all the way around.
2: Little play here for a young man receiving the ball, and he'll score a touchdown.
3: Hands, put your hands together for number 39, Mason Wisnowski.
4: Awesome. I feel happy.
5: All the people involved made that happen for him, and we're just so thankful for it.
1: So I'm sure, you know, it'll be like 20 years from now, and there'll be somebody at some university to talk about how that was awful to do to that kid for some sort of reason.
0: And they'll stage a walkout or protest.
1: Something, yes. Yeah. Who knows?
0: Yeah.
1: But no, it was just one of those really cool moments.
0: Two good stories today.
1: Yeah.
0: That's nice.
1: We need it to offset all the insanity.
0: Yes.
6: So he ran it back for a touchdown?
0: Yeah.
1: Yeah.
6: Did the touchdown actually count?
1: No, it was before the game.
6: Oh, before the game. Got it. Okay.
1: Yes. Now we get it, David. Well, it doesn't count.
0: Well,
1: it's not real points.
6: Very nice. Very nice of them.
1: Boy, oh boy. Oh my gosh. I can't wait for this Nimrod in the news. Got to get to that and a news update next.
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5: From The Athletic, talking about the WNBA. If the Indiana Fever ever wants to go back to being a basketball team, Sophie Cunningham has to go. Her take's too turbulent to be paired with Caitlin Clark, because Caitlin Clark is a big enough headache as it is.
4: Oh, my God.
6: I'm telling you, it is insanity.
5: Why do they hate these women so much?
6: I don't. Well, I do know.
4: Straight and white?
6: Yeah.
4: Got it.
6: No, yeah, you hit the nail on the head. There it is. That's it. No more.
4: All right, we got to get the Nimrods. Here we go.
7: When the going gets tough.
8: Damn it, this is too hard.
7: The dumb get dumber.
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8: I love the poorly educated.
4: All right. Nimrods in the News. We go to Florida, and this dude has been doing this for a while. He goes into a bar with a crossword puzzle. Sits at the bar working on the crossword, orders a bunch of beers, then acts like he's going to the bathroom. He just walks out, doesn't pay.
6: Oh.
4: Happened several times. And so people had shared it on social media. He goes into another bar. Bartenders recognize he's got a crossword with him. I wonder if this is the guy. So they called the non-emergency police line while he's still there, kept him busy until the cops were outside just to see, is he going to try to do it? And he did!
6: Oh, my.
4: And they freaking caught him.
6: The crossword bandit.
4: Yes. Ronald Waldick, charged with defrauding businesses and a DUI for riding his bike while intoxicated. I'm guessing that's probably a Dewey at some point in time.
6: Yeah.
4: Yeah. So, yes, the crossword bandit has been caught. And that's Nimrod's in the news.
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18: From ABC News, I'm Chuck Sievertson. There's a new giant merged media conglomerate. Skydance announces it has completed its takeover of Warner Brothers Discovery. The new company owns not only Paramount, Paramount Plus, and Warner Brothers, but also HBO Max, CBS, and CNN. In a settlement over opposition to the corporate marriage, the new company agreed to have an independent board, says ABC News legal contributor Kim Whaley.
19: But that independent oversight board is appointed by Paramount. It included things to protect employees. But the arguments these plaintiffs made was like, these things that are in place aren't going to actually help keep prices down and keep competition up and give lots of options for people.
18: The state attorneys general, who sued but failed to stop the merger, turned out to be right in one way. They claim jobs would be lost, and the new Skydance company lost no time today announcing layoffs. The goal? $6 billion in cost savings over 3 years. Layoffs coming, they say. The White House saying President Trump's comments yesterday at a Nebraska rally about Iran, if it gets nuclear weapons, were about the danger to U.S. cities. The specific Trump comment?
20: They can take out a city. Let him take out Los Angeles. Let him take out San Diego.
21: Governor Gavin Newsom calling President Trump deranged and dangerous. The mayor of San Diego, Todd Gloria, writing, San Diego is not collateral damage. And L.A. Mayor Karen Bass adding, the role of a president is to protect the country, not to actively threaten it and encourage attacks on American lives.
18: ABC's Rachel Scott, U.S. officials urging more details from Russia about its pneumonic plague lab death. Secretary of State Marco Rubio.
22: We encourage Russia to be transparent and share more information with the world so that all of us could react accordingly and appropriately.
18: Jim Baker of the PTL televangelist empire with his wife Tammy Faye, which collapsed in a sex scandal and financial crimes, is dead at 86. You're listening to ABC News.
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18: Amid a string of sinkholes across the country, ABC News and its own TV stations have uncovered what may be the cause, the collapse of abandoned mines.
0: An ABC News investigation found some mines under or close to homes, others swallowing cars, and prompting daring rescues like this one.
1: Rescue's ready.
2: Rescue's ready.
0: Of a teenager in California.
16: One, two, three. There you go.
18: R.J. O'Brien, locations of some abandoned mines are at abcnews.com. It's not a brand of ice cubes, and it figures in this cash money prize, over 1 million smackers U.S.
24: Belgian-American physicist Francis Hausen has won the 2026 Nobel Prize in Physics.
25: For decisive contributions to the Ice Cube Neutrino Observatory and the discovery of high-energy neutrinos of astrophysical origin.
24: That is Nobel speak for he helped the world learn more about a rare group of high-energy neutrinos, tiny cosmic particles that researchers say offer clues into how the universe evolved. Sherry Preston, ABC News.
18: Halloween will cost you more this year, according to the National Retail Federation. Candy accounts for the largest chunk of Halloween expenses, ahead of costumes and decorations, with prices rising at triple the rate of inflation since 2020. Polls show three-quarters of Americans plan to dress up and trick or treat. Chuck Sievertson, ABC News.
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4: The Markley, Van Camp, and Robbins Show. Jamie Markley, David Van Camp, Scott Robbins. You know, so the predictions are, well, Democrats are going to take over the House, the midterms. Mm-hmm. Might even be the Senate.
5: Could be. Could be.
4: Trump is out there campaigning, says Dems are in for a big surprise.
35: I'll tell you, they're in for a big surprise. They're in for a big surprise. You just got to, very simple, you got to get out and vote. You got to get out. Just get out and vote. If you do that, we're going to win, and we're going to win big. And we're going to shove it up their
4: There you go.
5: Well,
7: that's a good closing message.
5: Yeah, it is.
7: Get out and vote so we can shove it up their keisters.
4: There you go. But there are some people that would say Trump is trying to stop people from voting. People that can legally vote. Where is this happening, by the way? Does anyone know?
5: No. No. It's not happening.
1: No, it's not happening.
4: Because that was what the big rally was about over the weekend with De Niro and Ruffalo and all these people. The hands off our vote.
5: Uh-huh.
4: Are you saying we want illegals to vote? Why don't you just say that?
5: Right. Just be honest.

0: It's what it's all about. It's like you have to let us cheat. He won't let us cheat.
1: But you throw that hyperbolic stuff out there, and people are like, he's trying to keep us from voting.
0: Well, it does seem to be a mixed message. I think this is a good example of a mixed message, really.
2: Trump administration knows that their policies are not only crazy and cruel, they're increasingly unpopular. They can see it. They're not stupid. Well, okay. they are very stupid.
0: Okay. So are they stupid or not?
3: Right.
0: And which is it? Pick one.
3: That's been the conundrum since 2015. Right? On the one hand, Trump is this like evil mastermind who managed to steal an election from Hillary Clinton using the help of Russia.
0: Yeah.
3: And on the other hand, he's a bumbling fool. It doesn't make any sense.
0: No, it doesn't. Would you say, as far as the Hollywood actors with the Trump derangement syndrome, that De Niro leads the pack?
1: I used to love his movies, too. Yeah, I would.
0: You would?
1: Yeah. Well, he's right up there. I mean, I don't know. I mean, of relevant actors.
0: You would say he's the leader?
1: I mean, yeah, I think so.
0: All right.
1: I think he's on leaderboard at number one.
0: Yeah. Okay. I'm going to say I used to think that, not anymore.
1: Ooh, who took his spot?
0: Ruffalo.
1: Yeah, but does people really know who he is? If I went to
0: Oh, my gosh, yes.
3: Oh, yeah, I mean, he was...
1: If I went to the mall and asked 20 people, who's Mark Ruffalo? I mean,
3: I would think they'd
1: be able to tell me, really? I don't know.
3: Yeah.
1: Robert De Niro, everybody
0: the freaking
1: knows.
0: Hulk, dude.
1: I know he's the Hulk, but... He's not walking around in a Hulk outfit. That's
0: yeah, but he was reminding people that he's the Hulk. He did it over the weekend.
1: Oh,
0: yeah.
4: They're going to try and stop us from taking our country back, and we're not going to let them. Trump, we're not letting you. Hands off. Hands off. Hands off. Hands off our boat. Yeah. I'm going to Hulk out.
1: Howard Dean,
4: you like
1: Howard.
4: Me when I'm angry. Hey, I'm still here. They thought I was out for the count. I'm still here. I'm still playing the Hulk.
0: You got that? Still playing the Hulk. Got it?
4: Yeah.
1: There. That's Howard
3: Sweet.
1: Dean.
3: Sweet.
1: Yeah.
3: Good talk, bro.
1: What was that?
0: Well, that was very Howard Dean-y, as you said.
1: It was. It harkened back to that time, didn't it?
0: Well, just to remind
4: us. We're going to Washington, D.C. to take back the White House!
1: Yeah.
0: Yeah, I'd say so.
1: Well, you went for Ruffalo now.
0: Yeah.
4: Michigan!
3: Michigan! Okay.
0: There you go. Oh, my God. Dude, he went off the deep. He was going concentration camps. Did you hear that?
1: No.
0: Yes, he did.
1: No.
0: Oh, yeah. I'm not joking.
4: Keep the bastards away from our most vulnerable people, our beloved immigrants.
0: You mean illegal immigrants? Are you talking about legal immigrants? They all in one...
4: Because if you ain't Native American, you're a god immigrant. A god beautiful immigrant. Those are our brothers and sisters out there. They're putting in cages. They're putting in concentration camps. What? And they're going to stand at the polls and try to keep them from showing up.
1: They can't vote!
3: Wait, yeah. I'm confused.
0: I know, too.
3: You know, that's the most disappointing thing about all of this isn't that, okay, I disagree with a Hollywood actor on politics. Big whoop, right?
0: Oh, yeah.
3: I'm pretty much inured to that anyway.
0: Yeah.
3: But they're so freaking stupid at the same time.
0: Yeah.
3: That's embarrassing, man.
1: It is.
0: Concentration camps?
1: I know.
0: Where? What are you talking about?
1: Cages and
0: Was this part of a movie you were in? You haven't. What's going on, Mark? Oh, it's insane. Okay. So that's out there. Meanwhile, in Michigan. Some people having second thoughts about Abdul El-Sayed.
3: Oh, yeah, the MS Now had a group of Democrats on talking about the Michigan Senate race, and this is a Jewish woman who reluctantly admitted she might not vote for the Democrat nominee, Stepstool Abdul El-Sayed.
0: Okay.
5: My daughter goes to University of Detroit Mercy. She's in her second year of law school, and she has to hide being Jewish. And it's a hard thing to say when October 7th came. Horrible for her, lots of tears,

0: may go to Mike Rogers. Sorry, guys.
1: You should not apologize. No, you should not apologize. You deserve to vote and be comfortable.
2: Wow.
3: Yeah.
2: Well, at least the little part at the end was refreshing.
3: Well, yeah, and I would say if she knows that she's on MS now and she's in a group with other Democrats and she says, sorry, guys, I might vote for Mike Rogers, she's already filled out her ballot.
4: Yeah, probably.
3: I mean,
4: yeah,
3: I would probably wait it that way.
2: Yeah. What she did know, you know who came around the corner?
3: Yeah.
2: It was the Hulk. He was very angry.
3: Yes.
2: Golly.
5: Lunatics.
2: Now, wouldn't you agree? He's number one. He's above De Niro.
5: Yeah, he might be. I just think with name recognition alone, De Niro rose to the top. But you might be right. I mean, I don't know. They're running close. I'll tell you that.
2: I think enough people know about him, and he's just that much crazier, it seems like. So,
5: I mean, Susan Sarandon's nuts, but no, who cares, right?
2: Yeah. Well, and Springsteen. The whole thing, man. The Springsteen. Dude. You hear that crap he was saying from the stage the other day, the power of the people nonsense?
5: Oh, yeah.
2: Making all the money? His memories of Minneapolis? This is very confusing to me.
6: This past winter, federal troops brought death and terror to the streets of Minneapolis. Well, they picked the wrong city. Their strength and their commitment told us that this is still America and this will not stand.
2: Okay, so decipher that message from a news background, David. Yours.
3: I guess because they sort of backed off, at least in the more public raids, or figured out how to do immigration enforcement a little bit more low-key, then that means that the people won. I don't know. When a couple of your guys get smoked, I don't think you can put that in the W column.
2: No.
5: I'm so disheartened sometimes by all of this, because I love De Niro's movies. So many of them.
2: Yes.
5: Huge fan.
2: You love Springsteen.
5: Loved some of Springsteen stuff.
2: You love Phil Collins.
5: I don't have the same amount of affection for Phil Collins as I did for Bruce Springsteen.
2: But still.
5: But I mean, I went to several of his shows over the years, and it was this whole...
2: You were into Dave Matthews Band for a while.
5: For about 10 minutes, yeah.
2: But you went to the show.
5: After the first album. Yeah, saw him then, too, yeah. I mean, it's just
2: told me at the time it was a Dave thing, and I wouldn't understand.
5: I did not say that. That bumper sticker came out long after that.
2: Got it.
5: It was still a who's that guy phase.
4: Who's that guy?
5: Yeah, right. But it was... But the thing is, I mean, you just... I say this all the time. I know that I can compartmentalize a lot of stuff and say, well, I know they're probably this way, or they've said some things that are this way. However, I love their music, or I love this record, or whatever, right?
2: Yes.
5: Or movie, whatever. I can't separate it anymore with De Niro and Springsteen. I just can't.
2: I understand.
5: I can't do it.
2: Yeah.
5: And it's not that I don't want to. I wanted to, but I just can't. They're just lunatics now.
2: Yeah. Yeah. The news out there. Oh, did you guys hear this story? It's kind of a crazy thing. The groom that accidentally referred to his bride as her sister's name during the ceremony.
5: Oh, boy, howdy. Oh, man.
3: You got one job, dude.
5: Oh, you can't do that.
2: Boy, oh, boy. This is Australia, and it's going viral now, even though this happened, you know, a while back. I'll play it for you first, and then we'll...
7: Take B. Emily Grace Pumphrey.
8: Emma.
7: Emma Grace Pumphrey.
2: Well, the sister, it's Emma and Emily.
3: Okay. Yeah,
2: it's pretty close, right?
5: That's tough.
2: Yeah, we just...
7: Take B. Emily Grace Pumphrey.
8: Emma.
2: Emma.
3: Whoops.
2: Yes. This story, though, there's more to it. Because it seems like they would have been together for a while. How does that happen?
5: Yeah.
2: They'd only known each other 10 weeks. She had gotten pregnant and decided they'd get married.
5: Oh, boy.
2: Does that change it at all?
5: Well, did he have some prior relationship with Emily?
2: No.
5: Okay.
3: Would he want to?
5: I just was just going to say that, too.
2: Well, even if he did, you think he's going to admit it?
3: Well, I think he might have just done that.
5: Yeah.
2: The thing is, as the person is saying the name, it's almost inaudible.
5: Yeah.
2: Emily, you're nervous as all get out when you're getting married.
5: Right.
2: So you can see where that could happen.
5: Yeah.
2: So some people are giving him a little bit of grace, but some people online, oh my gosh, you know how people are.
5: I'll give him grace, but I wonder if he's looking at the bridesmaid. I wonder if she was the bridesmaid.
2: Well, yeah, she's right there.
5: Oh, gosh.
2: Again, man, I think your brain gets flooded.
5: Yeah.
2: I mean, I went Thunderbook on this show. I can see where it could happen.
5: You didn't do it when you got married, though.
2: Well, no.
5: Okay.
2: But I'm saying in that time, it's easy to screw something up.
3: Maybe it's one of those, like, while you were sleeping scenarios, though, where he finds out that he's actually in love with the sister.
2: No, gosh, I don't think that's the case.
5: Right, David, you're right. Yeah, you're right.
2: Well, this was a couple of years ago. They're still together.
5: Well, that's good. Emma.
2: It was Emma.
5: Emma.
2: So you just messed it up.
5: Emma Lee, he said, though, right?
2: Yes.
5: Yeah, okay.
2: Yeah, boy, the way she said it right after that, too, it was something.
7: Take Lee. Emily Grace Pumphrey.
8: Emma
7: Grace Pumphrey.
2: See, people were laughing.
5: At least he didn't slip up and say, Elmer, that's her brother.
2: You're just going to find the wind anywhere you can.
5: That would have been weirder.
2: That would have been worse. Yeah. Elmer? Oh, boy. Yeah. Okay. Got to get to an update. And the five stories we're watching today in just a few.
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18: One, two, three, four.
3: Okay, number five, the Cornell Faculty Senate introduced a no-confidence resolution over the university's handling of the 2024 sexual assault allegation, even though they kicked out a couple of those dudes and banned the frat at the time.
2: So what were they supposed to do, according to these people with the no confidence?
3: That's a great question. I have no idea.
2: Or was it just we have to vote no confident so that we can say, yeah, we're in this fight, too?
3: Yeah, that's pretty much. I think that's the score. Yeah.
2: Okay. Yeah. Got it.
3: Number four, President Trump has approved the firing squad execution of Nidal Hassan, the terrorist who launched a massacre at Fort Hood in 2009. You know, the what did they call it at the time? Workplace violence?
2: Yes. Unreal.
3: The Obama administration.
5: I remember that. Yeah.
3: Yeah.
2: Yes.
3: Just a workplace dispute. Mm-hmm. Number three, a second person has died of the plague in Russia. Local media claimed, at least today. And then number two, Secretary of State Marco Rubio wants Russia to come clean about what's going on with that plague lab leak. Come on, how bad is it? Well, they're not going to say.
5: They said, okay, we'll turn over the documents. Here you go. Yeah. No problem.
2: Yeah, not going to happen.
5: We want to get along with
3: it. I think the disease is very different than what was COVID. And also, there's a lot less travel between Russia and the United States. So if this thing does kind of blow up, I think Russia's probably more worried about a regional outbreak than anything else.
2: That sounds reasonable to me.
3: And then number one, despite what you might have heard from legacy media, no, President Trump did not encourage Iran to nuke California. We'll leave it at that.
5: That's a relief.
2: Well, you had the context earlier.
3: Yeah.
2: And what ABC did with it.
3: Well, he said it was sort of an aside where he was saying high gas prices are worth it because we can't let Iran have a nuclear weapon. Oh, what? You know, let them nuke Los Angeles. Let them, you know, bomb California or wipe out, take out whatever, San Diego. Right. That's what he was saying. When saying, oh, yeah, we should just let him do it. A small price to pay.
5: Yeah.
3: No, I don't think even he would say that.
2: No.
3: He said some wild crap before, but I don't think he'd go that far.
2: Well, and what will be crazy is this next weekend, it'll be De Niro or Ruffalo or somebody right. saying, he wants to nuke San Diego.
3: Right. It's already kind of baked in at this point.
5: Oh, yeah.
2: Yeah.
3: That's going to be the talking point.
2: Happen to see this polling. 33% of parents would not be cool with their kids majoring in social media influencing. Because you can do that at some universities.
5: Well, why would I pay for that?
2: That's a great question.
5: Yeah, I mean, just do it on my own.
2: There's many things you could say that about.
5: Oh, yeah.
2: Some things you have to have the degree or some businesses won't look at you, mm-hmm. although that's becoming fewer and fewer.
3: Oh, yeah.
2: But for a lot of people, that's still a thing. 43% said they would support it. 24% just don't know what to think about it. This was the interesting part of the survey. 22% of adults say they would be interested in enrolling in college to get a social media influencer degree themselves.
5: Well, everybody I know who doesn't have a job posts their social media influencers.
2: What do you mean?
5: If they're like the job description, like, what are you for a living? I'm a social media influencer. Huh. Or they haven't had like a real job in a long, long time.
2: Got it.
5: Just put that up there.
2: Well, there are some people that make serious bank
5: doing
2: it.
5: Well, you can do it. I'm not saying you can't do it. It's just like, what do I need a ridiculous to? Who teaches it?
2: That's a crowded space.
5: Yeah.
2: That guy that we used to work with, that David will quote every once in a while, that in a meeting said, we just need things to go viral.
3: Right, you just need to go viral. Duh.
5: Yeah. Yeah.
3: Did you press the go viral button? No. Well, that's where you were going wrong, dummy.
2: 32% of Americans now believe that social media influencing qualifies as a legit career. Well, it can. Some people don't see it that way. But anyway, kind of crazy to me. News out of Minnesota you'll want to hear, and a round of What's Your Story coming up.
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20: Hey, it's Andy Morris here for First Look, saying thanks to everybody who tuned in and was part of the show today. 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From there, we're going to head to Bridget Reddy and Leslie Aradre. They join us at 7:15 to talk about what's happening at Jack's Helping Hand. It all starts tomorrow at 6 on First Look. On the phone with John Spencer from Spencer's Fresh Markets. 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
2: ABC News, I'm Chuck Sievertson. Breaking news, Cornell University has tapped a law firm, Kings and Spaulding, to conduct the investigation into the school's handling of Jane Doe's gang rape allegations. Sally Yates will lead it. She's a former acting U.S. Attorney General. Despite steep tariffs by the U.S., the difference between what the U.S. imports and what it exports got wider last month, says ABC's Jim Ryan.
3: The Commerce Department says goods and services coming into the country totaled $421 billion in August. The outgoing topped $315 billion.
2: Skydance announces it has completed its takeover of Warner Brothers Discovery. It owns not only Paramount, Paramount Plus, Warner Brothers, also HBO Max, CBS, CNN. The new mega media company, losing no time today, announcing layoffs are coming to cut $6 billion over 3 years. An L.A. County couple with 21 children born through the surrogacy company they owned have now been arrested on various charges. This is ABC News.
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5: The Markley Van Camp and Robin Show. I'm Jamie Markley, the Gen Xer. The millennial David Van Camp, the sexy award-winning boomer is Scott Robbins. I'm laughing because, David, you have shared a clip with me of Whoopi Goldberg. This is from The View today.
6: Today, yes. The cows on The View talking about President Trump at a rally saying that, higher gas prices are worth it to take out the nuclear threat of Iran because they could, otherwise, take out major American cities.
5: Time out a second. It's your computer, Scott. Turn it off.
7: It is off.
5: No, it's bleeding.
7: No, they were gone now. I didn't touch that.
6: No, that's okay. Oh, that's some construction going on outside of my studio.
5: Oh, got it.
6: Yeah, that's.
5: Sometimes Scott leaves the computer up and then it bleeds over.
6: No.
7: Can I tell you? No, it doesn't. No, yeah, it is.
6: They're doing some work.
5: All right. So apologies to you, Scott, from me. There was no monkey buttons to be had there.
7: That's my brand. So. David's working at a dentist's office. I didn't know.
5: Oh, my gosh. All right. So the Whoopi clip.
6: Yes.
5: Should I play the Trump clip first?
6: Yeah.
5: The actual clip?
6: Yeah.
5: Of what he said, and this is last night, that's been taken completely out of context. Now, where's that freaking clip?
6: The hygienist took it.
7: They might have, yeah, I don't know.
5: I got the clip. Here it is. Roll it.
8: And again, remember, with the word just artificial, it's a little bit high. It's a small price to pay for keeping the world safe, keeping our country safe. They can take out a city. Let him take out Los Angeles. Let him take out San Diego. This is a very small price to pay. And it's going to be over with very soon. It's essentially almost over with. And they might keep going a little long. They always say they have a big threshold for pain. They need it. Let me tell you, they need it.
5: Okay.
6: Yeah.
5: So, in context of that.
6: Yeah.
5: This is Whoopi Goldberg today.
6: Yes.
5: Roll it.
9: How this has not enraged people in government. I mean, this is supposed to be the president of the United States. Mm-hmm. And they say, oh, no, he's kidding. He doesn't sound like he's kidding.
6: He's not kidding about anything.
9: He cavalierly says, take out San Diego.
10: Yeah.
9: Okay, take out L.A. Governor Newsom called his comments deranged and dangerous. But why isn't this, why isn't anybody on fire about the fact that the man is talking about taking out?
5: Because they understand the context.
6: Right, they understand that you know, he was doing the weave thing, but he wasn't saying, yeah, they could do this and it's the same as a little bit higher gas prices. No, he's saying, no, what would you rather have, Iran nuking Los Angeles or higher gas prices?
5: Of course. Okay.
9: States in his own country.
10: Yeah.
9: Now, you know, if somebody said, well, why not start with Washington, D.C.? People would be up in arms.
10: Mm-hmm.
9: People would be up in arms. What is going on? And where does, what's happening?
5: What's happening is you don't understand what Trump was saying.
6: Right.
5: And this will be the new Find People hoax.
6: Yes.
5: You know.
8: And you had people, and I'm not talking about the neo-Nazis or the white nationalists, because they should be condemned totally. But you had many people in that group other than neo-Nazis and white nationalists.
11: He said there's fine people on both sides.
6: Right.
11: There's fine people.
6: He didn't condemn white supremacists, white nationalists, and neo-Nazis, except for that part where he literally explicitly did.
5: Exactly. Okay.
7: So predictable.
5: Well, dude,
7: it's so crazy and predictable, but it's predictable.
5: I mean, and if you missed
7: what's
5: it,
7: what's going to happen? I knew it when I heard it.
5: Well, Good Morning America.
7: Of course.
5: You know, before.
12: This morning, President Trump facing growing criticism after suggesting Iran could, quote, take out Los Angeles or San Diego, two American cities run by Democrats.
5: Yeah, right. Same thing.
7: Who is that on that report?
5: Rachel Scott.
6: Yeah, Rachel Scott.
7: Well, she's got a cold all the time.
5: When she's talking, normally it's like this, but then when it's the recorded story, then she gets up here like this.
7: And it's just like stuffy nose or something. Yeah,
5: yes.
7: It's weird. Okay.
5: I'm going to prove my point. Oh, gosh.
7: Yeah. Like, give her some NyQuil.
5: Yep. So, well, if you know someone that's where they get their news from, ABC,
6: yeah.
5: You know, and you're getting together this weekend coming up, then you'll know. Oh, aren't you sick and tired of Trump saying we should take out American cities? And then you're going to have to explain to him and try to do it nicely.
7: It's so taxing.
6: No, I'm actually kind of done trying to be nice about it, because the people that I know, at least, who are going to, who do bring that kind of stuff up and like just totally believe it, hook, line, and sinker, are never doing it in a polite, like, hey, what's your thoughts on this? It's always like, your guy just... I'm like, okay, well, you're too stupid to have this conversation. At this point, I've had
5: it.
6: Can
5: you just leave
6: it
5: at that?
6: Yeah. I've had it with this dump.
5: Yeah.
6: Well, I mean,
5: different people are at different stages of that whole thing.
6: Well, there's one person that I know that when I played for them, the fine people thing where he says, and I'm not talking about the white nationalists, neo-Nazis, but whatever.
5: Right.
6: I said, oh, but we knew what he was saying. Well, wait a minute. That's not the same thing at all. You just completely started a different conversation.
5: So now you're recognizing he actually didn't say it, but you can mind read him to know that that's what he meant.
6: Right.
5: Okay.
6: Yeah. Didn't realize you were auditioning for a role on The Boys.
7: There you go.
5: All right. Well, I mentioned Minnesota. News out of there. And this is another politician that's getting caught with some luxury trips.
6: Mm-hmm.
5: And this is Keith Ellison?
6: Keith Ellison, Attorney General. And CNN of all places. Maybe it's because they just closed the deal with the new ownership.
7: It's Skydance now.
6: Yeah, yep. But they were pressing Keith Ellison on taking these luxury vacations that were sponsored and paid for by corporate lobbyists.
5: Oh
6: no!
5: Wow. Okay.
13: Why go on these international trips that are sponsored by corporate lobbyists?
14: Well, from Mexico, we have a large amount of fentanyl coming through. There are a lot of international issues that we deal with every day.
13: Ellison did not mention South Africa or France in our discussion.
14: I mean, I understand how this game is played. I mean, us reporters and politicians always thought, you went on a trip and it tried to embarrass the politician. I understand that thing. But I will say that there is real work that we're doing that is important for our constituents.
11: Yes.
14: And it has a lot to do with the fact that we live in a globalized world.
13: Mm. The concern from...
14: I get it.
13: Ethics.
14: I know where you're coming from. And I'm just telling you that we have substantive programs.
6: Uh-huh.
14: Our constituents that are disadvantaged.
6: Yeah. Like what?
14: You're not having meaningful conversations with international partners. I'd like to end the conversation right there.
15: Thank you.
14: Whatever.
16: I appreciate it. Thank you.
15: Yeah, whatever. I thought you were CNN. This is supposed to be friendly. I don't go on Fox. Right.
6: No, he is. And I'll say, just of all the politicians I've ever had any sort of interaction with, he was by far the rudest. And this was before I was a talk show host. I was running a show. Well, I guess maybe I was filling in at that time. Anyway, I was running a show, and they were going to interview him. And so I had to call him and get him on the line. And I said, yes, I think he was a congressman at the time. I said, Mr. Ellison, and you know, we're going to come to you in about 2 minutes. And he goes, well, I'm not going to wait on hold for that long. Click. Holds, hangs up. I'm like, well, dude, it's 2 minutes. I want to make
15: sure. 2 minutes?
6: Yeah.
15: Wow.
6: And then I call him back, and I'm like, all right, we got 30 seconds. And he's like, oh, fine. It's like, what a brat.
15: No kidding. Yeah, I think it'd be even worse if you were in a romantic relationship with him.
6: Well,
15: from
6: yeah,
15: what I heard.
6: Allegedly, hits women.
7: Well, you know, it's a problem. Anger. Can you imagine this guy, though? He's in Mexico, and he's talking with the cartels about fentanyl. I mean, shut up. Who believes that? Hi, Keith Ellison, AG from Minnesota. How are you?
15: Is that what he was actually trying to say, that he was down there trying to negotiate with the cartels?
7: Well, he's talking about the fentanyl crisis and how, you know, you got to extinguish it.
6: Like his counterparts in Mexico.
7: Yeah. Golly.
15: It was just a little trip to Cancun. That's where all the cartels are hanging out.
7: Right, cartels,
15: no big deal.
7: Yeah, and
15: all
7: leaders.
15: Inclusive. Yeah.
7: Spokespersons. Yeah.
15: All right,
7: problem.
15: It's that time. We go around the table. It's What's Your Story? And David, what's yours?
6: Teachers union boss Randy Weingarten went to an immigration detention center because that apparently has something to do with educating children.
15: Dude, how long is this going to go on?
7: No.
6: Dude, I don't know. She seems to be flailing a lot more than she used to. Like, her swagger is gone, and it's just sort of, now it's every leftist cause she's going to attach herself to.
15: Yeah, man.
17: This is one of the most despicable things that our current government does.
15: What's that?
17: They put people have not committed any crimes. They are immigrants. They deport them, or they put them, they detain them and deport them in
15: yeah, Obama did that.
6: Yeah. Who built the cages?
15: Yeah.
6: Obama.
15: So?
17: In conditions that are unimaginable.
15: Really?
17: And we saw families coming out here who have just visited their loved ones. These immigrants want what my grandparents wanted when they came to America, a better life.
15: Yeah. I bet your grandparents did it legally.
17: They work hard. They play by the rules. They
15: should
17: not be detained or deported because we have a broken immigration system.
15: Oh,
17: we should fix the immigration system.
15: That,
17: but the cruelty
15: line
17: of this government right now is terrible.
15: Oh, please.
7: What does this have to do with educating children?
15: Nothing.
6: Yeah.
7: What are you doing?
15: You're an activist. Jeez.
7: Anybody stay in their freaking lane?
6: No, again, it's the Omnicause, dude.
7: You're right.
15: Oh, gosh. All right, Scotty, what do you got for your story?
7: Disgraced televangelist Jim Baker died.
15: Oh, yeah, I saw that.
7: If you saw that or not. And I hadn't thought of him for decades. Maybe thought of him.
15: No.
7: Been a long, long time.
15: Yeah.
7: I didn't, and I had forgotten some of the things, the scandals. $279,000 in hush money.
15: Is that what it was?
7: That was the settlement with Jessica Hahn. Remember that?
15: Oh, yeah.
7: Yeah.
15: Because Sam Kinison dated her for a while after that.
7: Yeah, which was bizarre, too.
15: It was wild.
7: Anyway, he was 86 years old. She said, his widow said, it was with a broken heart that I share that my beloved husband, Jim Baker, went home to be with the Lord this evening. I'm not going to take money on that one, but okay, we'll roll, okay? That's what he did. She said, for 66 years, this guy has been preaching the gospel of Jesus Christ, blah, blah, blah, on and on it went.
15: Mm-hmm.
7: But the Praise the Lord Club, the PTL thing, the TV show,
15: yeah,
7: it was like 4 or 5 million every time it was on.
15: What?
7: Viewers, like eyeballs on this thing, because it was on different markets at different times.
15: Oh, back in the day?
7: Yeah, not recently, no.
15: I'm like, what?
7: No. Even when Caitlin Clark was on there, many people watching. Yeah, but back in the day, I mean, the PTL Club thing was huge.
15: Oh, yeah. Well, that's why it was such a huge story.
7: Yeah.
15: When the whole thing went crashing down.
7: Yeah, anyway. Dead at the age of 86.
15: Yeah. For my story, did you hear there was an announcement from Aerosmith?
7: Yeah, I did see this.
15: Oh, yeah?
18: Do you even know how to spell Aerosmith?
16: It's and Friends, Ross. Aerosmith and Friends.
9: That looks great. Don't you miss performing?

0: all the things I ever missed, I miss my mind the most.
1: So that was a big promo video out on social media.
2: Yep.
1: Sign in Los Angeles, Aerosmith and Friends. There's going to be a couple of shows, at least. Because remember, they had to retire because of his voice.
2: Yes. Well, yeah, because he blew it out completely.
1: But then I forget where it was where he got up and sang, and we were all like, holy smokes, he can still sing.
3: Yeah, he sounded a lot better than I thought he'd be.
2: Yeah.
1: But I think it might be one of those things where he could sing every once in a while, but to go on tour would be too much.
2: So they're doing two shows, is that right?
1: Yeah. That's the way I understand it.
2: With Friends. I don't know what that means. I guess
1: that'd be a bunch of people get up and play with
2: people
1: him.
2: Show up.
1: Yeah, that would be fun.
2: Yeah, it should be fun. Yeah.
1: Yeah. So maybe for some of these, you don't have to retire. You just do a show occasionally?
2: I look 78 years old.
1: I know, man. It's amazing, isn't
2: it? Yeah, it is.
1: It's pretty wild. Oh, my gosh. Cockfighting scandal. Nimrod's in the news. You don't want to miss that one. And a news update next.
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3: Anna Navarro speaking on The View about Trump's threat to blow up Los Angeles.
16: So you are basically inviting this regime to come out and take two American cities, which he must have forgotten. He's got a golf club in L.A., one in Palos Verdes. Mm-hmm. And, you know, I think shame on us if we forget about this tomorrow.
3: Actually, no, shame on you for that, because that's not what he was saying.
1: No.
2: It's out of control now.
1: So many accusations of them being nitwits, and then they just fulfill it like that. It's unbelievable. All right, we got to get to Nimrods. Here we go.
17: When the going gets tough.
1: Wow.
18: This is too hard.
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18: I love the poorly educated.
1: All right. Nimrods the News, little FBI raid in Florida. This is Miami-Dade, and this is the horse country enclave in that county. Detectives show up there. They're like, holy cow, we think we got an animal fighting operation going here.
2: Uh-oh.
1: I'm going to call some people in, talking about a 10-acre property. They observe several thousand roosters.
2: Oh, no.
1: It's a massive cockfighting operation.
2: Oh, boy.
1: You know what? And you got a guy being held on bail. $10,500, that's it.
2: Man.
1: For several thousand roosters.
2: Yeah.
1: How about that?
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4: From ABC News, I'm Chuck Sievertson. Cornell University has tapped a law firm, Kings and Spalding, to conduct the investigation into the school's handling of Jane Doe's gang rape allegations. ABC's Peter Harlambous.
5: According to a statement, the Board of Trustees now has a special committee leading this, that this investigation is going to cover not only this 2024 incident and the school's response to it, but Cornell's broader policies.
4: The investigation will be led by Sally Yates, former acting U.S. Attorney General. She warned the previous Trump administration that National Security Advisor Michael Flynn had lied about contacts with Russia. Despite steep tariffs by the U.S., this has happened, says ABC's Jim Ryan.
6: The difference between what the United States imports and what it exports got wider last month. The Commerce Department says goods and services coming into the country totaled $421 billion in August. The outgoing topped $315 billion. The import total has consistently risen this year, despite steep tariffs imposed by the White House.
4: Skydance announces it has completed its takeover of Warner Brothers Discovery. The new mega media company owns not only Paramount, Paramount Plus, and Warner Brothers, but also HBO Max, CBS, and CNN. The new Skydance company lost no time today announcing layoffs are coming. The goal, $6 billion in cost savings over 3 years. Not much information coming out of Russia involving a case of suspected plague in a Siberian research lab. Area hospitals are under a quarantine. Dr. Xi Zha, former COVID response coordinator.
7: If it was a vial broke, somebody got infected, it would be unlikely that it would lead to a quarantining and monitoring of 200 people. So that makes me concerned that there might be something else happening.
4: If taken early, antibiotics can treat the plague. An L.A. County couple with 21 children, all born through the surrogacy company they owned, have now been arrested on various charges. No details so far. News conference expected soon. You're listening to ABC News.
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4: A huge number of students all over France are taking to the streets this week and demonstrating against what they say are subpar conditions at high schools. ABC's Lama Hassan.
9: We knew this was going to be the big day of action. A massive protest was organized by the student union. You know, they estimate some 450,000 protesters turned out across France. The Interior Ministry is trying to play this down. They said that around 260,000 people were on the streets.
4: French officials report more than 6,000 arrests. The U.S. military now restricting Marines from leaving their base in Okinawa after one Marine was arrested in a woman's death. Nobel Prize for Physics today has been awarded to a Belgian-American physicist, Francis Hausen, for his work to learn more about small particles in space called neutrinos. Mark Pierce, chair of the Nobel Committee on Physics.
10: This is a research which is basic research, which has no direct goal. It's purely a research which is driven by curiosity. And I thought this is very important. We don't know where this will lead us. It will certainly lead us somewhere.
4: Nobel Prize includes over $1 million U.S. in cash. R&B singer Freddie Jackson has died at 70. Jackson, best known for a string of soul and slow jam hits in the 80s and 90s, including Rock Me Tonight from 1985. Chuck Sievertson, ABC News.
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0: Yeah, man.
21: So Trump told Iran to bomb San Diego and Los Angeles.
0: No, he did not, but...
21: And do it when the playoff game is going, too. You think he said that, too?
0: No, he did
1: during
0: not.
1: During the game, yeah.
0: Yeah, he did not say that. But Democrats and some of their allies in the media, there have been a few who have been saying, no, that's a false reading on what President Trump actually said, which was basically if Iran was able to get the bomb... then, you know, they could take out a major American city. So, you know, high gas prices are a small price to pay. Now, whether or not that's a great closing message, you know, a month before an election, that's a totally different conversation.
21: Sure.
0: But no, he wasn't saying, Iran, come bomb Los Angeles. It's absurd. But Governor Gavin Newsom puts out a statement. Donald Trump's remarks were dangerous, if not treasonous. Putting a target on two of our biggest cities and one of America's largest naval hubs. Ugh. I am directing the State Threat Assessment Center to actively monitor the situation in the event that foreign actors interpret the president's remarks as an invitation to target California.
21: Oh, my gosh.
1: All right.
21: I'm not surprised from a guy like him.
1: No.
21: But when you're... on a news station like ABC This Morning and Rachel Scott, your reporter,
14: And then The View, no one. You've got hours then after that.
0: Yeah.
14: Someone to tell these women, listen, this isn't what he said.
0: Right.
14: But it doesn't stop him. Whoopi's out of her mind. You had the Anna Navarro clip. We got Sonny, too.
0: Oh, yeah, of course.
14: Oh, great.
18: He's deranged, man. Like, it's so crazy because San Diego.

0: commenter has used the R word. I can't say that. Unless you're malevolent, you know that Trump wasn't saying we should let Iran nuke San Diego and L.A.
1: Right.
0: But we're dealing with the view here. So,
1: yeah, right.
0: You know, all bets are off.
1: Not Mensa material. Yeah.
0: No, not exactly. Okay. Meanwhile, with the midterms, you know, just 29 days away.
2: I've been told.
0: Is it 28 now? Yeah.
2: Countdown is on.
0: You know who was there to give like a pep talk to the Democrats?
2: No, I don't, actually.
0: Oh, Kamala Harris. Because there's no motivator quite like Kamala. Well, yeah. I know you want to hear part of it.
2: Woody Hayes of her time. Yes.
0: So, okay. If you're looking for specifics, I'll tell you this. You're not going to get many. It's kind of a vibe. But you tell me this isn't inspirational, okay?
3: That the voice of the people to change the course of where this stuff has been going. We are in that phase and in that moment where we can do the work that we so desperately want to do.
0: What is that work, actually?
2: I don't know.
0: She doesn't say, really.
3: That is about reminding our friends and our neighbors and our coworkers and perfect strangers who, when we look at them, we see a neighbor. We are right now in that phase where we can remind folks that we are all in this together and that the voice of the people is powerful and that the power is with the people.
0: Okay, so when you run into a stranger today, Scott, you don't know him, first see that stranger as a neighbor and yes. Remind him. Just say to him, I know you don't know me, but I want you to know we're in this together.
2: We're in what together?
0: We're in this.
2: Okay, after they call security.
0: And the power is with the people.
2: God, just
0: don't forget that. Be like, what are you talking about?
2: You know, so many things in life is reps, right? To become a better golfer, you need reps.
0: Sure.
2: To become a better guitar player, you need reps.
0: Oh, yeah.
2: And no matter what it is, reps, reps, reps, reps, reps.
0: Yeah.
2: She's been getting reps for a long time now and it still can't do it.
0: Well, then I would argue if you are still practicing the same crappy golf swing and not getting any help at all, but you think by just pounding more balls it's going to make me better, probably not.
2: I suppose, yeah, that's a good
1: it's
2: analogy.
1: It's all about the
2: yeah.
1: right reps.
0: It's, yes.
2: But can't somebody, anybody?
1: I don't know.
0: Some people pick it up naturally, like they can do it, but others need help.
2: Hasn't she tried to be coached by somebody? Oh. Like, you're incoherent. It's just babble.
0: Well, wait. It's going to get better. Okay. The message is going to get clearer in a second. Just be
3: That's
0: patient.
3: That's what we have in front of us for these next 29 days, and that is so exciting. You know, there's something about this moment that is about reminding people they're not alone. I mean, folks have been, over the course of this last year and a half in particular, feeling hopeless and powerless. And all that range of emotions that all of us have experienced.
0: So, Scott, when you run into that stranger today, remember,
2: yeah.
0: You see him as a neighbor.
2: Yeah.
0: You remind him powers with the people. You're not alone. We're in it together. And then what was that part? Yeah.
1: Something about being in this moment.
2: Yeah.
0: Yeah.
2: That gets used a lot. It gets trotted out a lot.
0: Yeah. What was that again, Kamala?
3: And all that range of emotions that all of us
0: yeah.
3: have experienced.
0: Oh, you're not alone. I'm with you. Well, say that to a stranger.
2: The range of emotions we're all yeah. feeling right now. I hear you, brother.
0: Okay.
3: But right now, through the work that everyone here is doing, to take on the effort to knock on doors and to engage with voters, to remind folks to check their voter registration status, to remind folks of not only the congressional races that are on the ballot, but the state and local races.
0: Yeah.
3: There's so much power in this, and there's so much power in each of you.
0: Okay. You feel inspired?
2: No. No. I feel confused.
1: One, I'm pretty sure she just said that Iran should nuke Enid, Oklahoma.
2: yes. Yes. You ferreted that one out, didn't you?
1: I did.
2: Yeah. Good for you.
0: Oh, that's good. Okay. Well, I guess we can move on from that.
2: Again, this is a person who thinks it's profound. What she's saying, she believes, is profound.
0: It's inspiring to people, yes.
2: It's inspiring. Well, it's profound. It's accessories. It's all of that.
1: Well, yeah. I mean, when you analyze Kamala Harris's speaking style, and I think we have to be very clear that we're talking about the style of Kamala Harris and how she speaks, there are certain yes. things that you might notice. when we're talking about the style in which Kamala Harris.

0: You're doing it right now and driving us insane.
1: First, there is repetition. She'll say something, then she'll say the same thing again, but differently. And then she'll explain why she said it differently and then wrap it up by saying, let me be clear about the moment that we find ourselves in.
2: Yes.
3: Such a bad politician.
2: Yeah.
0: All right, let's move on.
3: I hope
0: Mahmoud
3: she runs.
0: Khalil is back in the news.
1: Oh, yeah. This is
0: and
1: the,
0: why?
1: This is the pro-Hamas student activist from, what, Colombia?
0: Yeah.
1: They've revoked his visa, but he's fighting the whole deportation thing.
2: Yeah.
1: Has just been bogged down in the courts because he's got a well-funded machine behind him. Well, he was on CNN last night, and the interviewer brought up, hey, one of the reasons they've cited, the Trump administration has, is that you appear to like Hamas. Why not just denounce Hamas?
0: Okay, a chance to denounce Hamas. Mahmoud, here we go.
4: Because they're not interested in my views about Hamas, this question is being used as a litmus test.
5: But what's the litmus test, I guess?
4: The litmus test is basically like, why would you ask me if I condemn Hamas? Why don't you ask an American official if they condemn the U.S. government for killing over 80 girls in Iran, or any Israeli official for their crimes in Gaza? This question is only being used to ask Palestinians as a sort of, you know, if you say yes, just say yes or no. It's a black and white.
0: You got to go.
4: It's not about refusing to condemn Hamas. It's about refusing the whole premise of that question. And that's why as a Palestinian,
2: okay.
4: I want to get into the root issues of these issues. I'm a Palestinian. I believe in a free Palestine where every person between the river and the sea, regardless.
0: I'd rather listen
4: to
0: Kamala than this jackass.
3: Oh, it's not the same thing.
0: This guy needs punched in the face.
4: With freedom, with justice, with equality.
0: Oh, whatever.
4: It's as simple as that.
2: Yeah. It's like you just wasted all of our time. We already know where you stand anyway.
1: Right.
2: Why not just say that? Who cares?
3: I like they're getting paid by the word.
2: Oh, yeah.
3: Fill it up with 400 words that could be said in two sentences.
2: And you got to listen to idiots like Mark Ruffalo talk about cages and putting people in concentration camps. We can't even get that guy out of the country. What are you talking about?
3: Yeah.
2: Your hands are tied all over. Oh, man, I need something good in the news. What's on?
6: They imagined a moment like this. They imagined that there would be a moment where there may be a tyrant occupying the White House.
2: Uh-oh.
6: They imagined a moment, I suppose, where there would be a bunch of people bending the knee at the foot of the tyrant. And so, in their wisdom, they created three co-equal branches of government to make sure there'd be checks and balances.
2: Hold on a second. She's saying something good about the founders?
1: Yeah.
2: Well, this is different.
6: We can't count on the Supreme Court, one of those branches.
2: Oh.
6: But this is the moment where the voice of the people and the power of the people influences another of those branches of government, which is Congress. And again, this is a moment where we have to remember the founders understood that the people will kick in with their power if we are seeing an abuse of power from the executive.
2: We saw the people vote in 24.
7: Thank you,
6: so to everyone gathered today, I thank you. I thank you. This work matters.
1: Oh.
6: You matter. Please take care of yourselves and know that we have so much to do.
2: Is she done?
6: That is good work.
7: Thank you, honey. Hard work is good work.
6: Okay. So with that, I thank all of the friends on the call. Maya, thank you again for that introduction. Mm. Let's get out there 29 years to go. I'll see you out there. Bye.
2: There you go, Scott. Just for you.
3: Ah, the work.
2: Yeah.
3: Must do the work.
1: Yes. What did Jacksonville do?
2: I don't know.
1: Why is she calling for Iran to bomb Jacksonville? I don't get it.
2: I don't know. I think it's because there are a lot of conservatives that root for that football team.
1: Yeah.
3: So is that what it is?
2: Part of it, yes. Yeah, I saw that in another story today, actually. Mm. So, yeah, that's part of it. Do the work. The work is important. It's good work.
3: It's good work. It's work.
1: The hard work is good work. Yeah.
3: Got to work. Work
1: to meet the moment.
2: Yes.
3: When we need to work more to meet the moment.
1: Minute work. Yes.
0: Yes. And it's

0: National Taco Day. So there's going to be some. Really? Yes, I'm not even joking about that. A bunch of places got taco specials. Not just because it's Tuesday.
1: Nothing wrong with tacos.
0: Yeah. Man, if Trump could just put out on True Social, like a taco bowl like he did back in the day, just to drive him more crazy. Yes. Yes, bomb San Diego and L.A., but just not the taco restaurants.
1: Right.
0: Stay away from those. That would be fantastic. Yes. The five stories we're watching today and much more straight ahead.
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2: The Mark Lee Van Camp and Robbins Show. Jeremy Markley, David Van Camp, Scott Robbins. My apologies for the Kamala torture in that last segment. You made it through. Now the five stories we're watching today.
3: Number five. President Trump has approved the firing squad execution of Nidal Hassan, the terrorist who launched a massacre at Fort Hood back in 2009. A second person has died of the plague in Russia's in Russia. Local media claimed today. Number three, a United Airlines pilot who described the October 7th attack on Israel as resistance by a brave people and said it was not unprovoked is still flying passengers for the airline.
4: Unreal.
3: There was one flight where two other pilots who were just hopping, basically riding on the airplane, they gave up their first class seats because they wanted to sit in the cockpit to take a look at this guy.
4: Wow.
3: And apparently... United tried to fire him, but the pilots' union blocked that.
4: Golly.
3: Crazy.
5: Man, what do you have to do to get fired?
3: Yeah. No, right. Number two, despite what you might have heard, no, President Trump did not encourage Iran to nuke California. However, number one, California Governor Gavin Newsom says, I am directing the State Threat Assessment Center to actively monitor the situation in the event that foreign actors interpret the president's remarks as an invitation to target California.
5: He's nuts. What a nut. Please pay attention to me. Please.
3: Yes.
5: Please.
6: Well, yeah, he's not doing so well in the polling.
5: No, he's not.
6: No. Well, it's amazing that Kamala Harris is leading the polls.
5: Well, it's a stirring... speeches that she's been giving lately.
6: Well, but then when you look at like betting market stuff, no one has her up top.
5: No.
6: When you look at all of that.
5: I don't even know who is on top anymore. I could have to check that out, I guess.
6: Well, if you want an update, because this is, you know, from several different polls, like just regular election betting odds.
5: Mm-hmm.
6: Let's see, what do we got? Well, right now, Senate control. Democrats 63%, Republicans at 36.2. The House is above 80. Now, as far as the Democratic nominee for 2028, oh, there's a new person at the top. As far as I know, you know who it is?
5: No.
6: Any guesses?
3: Ossoff.
6: It is.
5: Ossoff. I can't.
6: Yes.
3: Well, he's been
6: 16.8%.
3: You know, he's been playing it smart, you know, just sort of going out doing the highly produced speeches and whatnot. And then just sort of keeping his head low. He doesn't have the, as the kids would say, pick me energy of a lot of the other potentials.
6: And no idea how he would do on a national stage.
3: No.
6: At this point.
3: I don't think he'd be very good. That's just my personal. He's another one of those guys, like Newsom, as soon as you start getting a little bit of pushback, you crumble.
6: Yeah. AOC is second, 16.6%.
3: Please.
6: And then it's Newsom at 13.9, Kamala 7.2.
5: Golly.
6: Yeah.
5: What a bench. Holy cow.
3: What about Joe Biden? Best Biden ever.
5: Yeah.
6: We got, let's see, it's Shapiro, Buttigieg, Bashir, Wes Moore. Pritzker way down at 1.7%, and then Michelle Obama, who will always show up in one of these.
5: Oh, yeah.
6: And then he just goes from there. Okay. So that's the latest on that. What?
5: Awesome.
6: I know.
5: Yeah,
7: Amazing.
3: I still just have this feeling that all of this conversation is kind of moot because there's going to be somebody who comes out of nowhere.
6: Probably.
3: For the Democrats.
6: Yeah.
3: Rahm Emanuel.
6: Boy, speaking of flights.
5: You might be right.
6: A woman on a flight accused of... Wow.
8: La, la, la, la, la, la, la, la.
6: The Robin's trifecta straight ahead.
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18: ABC News, I'm Chuck Sievertson. To independently conduct an investigation into Cornell's handling of Jane Doe's gang rape allegations, the university has hired a law firm, Kings and Spaulding. Skydance announces it has completed its takeover of Warner Brothers Discovery. The new, even more giant media company owns not only Paramount, Paramount Plus, and Warner Brothers, but also HBO Max, CBS, and CNN. It reduces competition, says ABC News legal analyst Kim Whaley.
7: We've got a series of statutes dating back to the 19th century that basically represent the idea that competition is good for consumers. If you've got a bunch of hamburger restaurants on the street, the price will go down.
18: Skydance already announcing layoffs are coming. Russia providing few details about a case of suspected plague in a Siberian research lab. Area hospitals are under a quarantine. Palestinian officials condemning home demolitions in East Jerusalem. This is ABC News.
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2: The Markley, Van Camp, and Robbins Show. Jamie Markley, David Van Camp, the award-winning boomer, Scott Robbins. Got to say that every time. We got the Robbins Trifecta coming up in just a few. News update, David Van Camp.
4: Well, I thought you had a couple of things.
2: I do. I'll go right there if you want. Yep. Okay, so this whole thing with Trump saying, Iran, go ahead. Nuke L.A. and San Diego.
4: Yeah.
2: Go right for it. So disingenuous. That's not what he was getting at all. Anybody, I mean, this is all over X, too. Different people are saying, you lying sacks. I'm trying to make this out like another fine people hoax. But this takes the cake to me from this morning.
4: Right.
2: With Morning Joe and that crew on PMS Now.
20: Mm-hmm. They did, he's too. Graded on such a curve that the bias actually breaks the other way. He gets away with things that no other president would ever get away with because people in the media are so numbed by it all by now. So media bias, media.
2: That's why ABC went dog nuts crazy today on this?
4: Right.
2: Please.
20: Bias in a way that breaks his direction. I mean, you could take his quotes from last night, you could take his quotes from other speeches, you could run together a supercut of all of those clips and ask the same questions about his mental acuity that we were asked about Joe Biden's mental acuity.
4: Oh, please.
2: See?
4: Mr. Best Biden ever?
20: Biden ever.
4: Yeah.
20: And F you if you can't handle the truth.
4: Okay. Yeah, all right. Okay. The same questions we asked, Joe, please.
2: You didn't.
4: Right.
2: And he was thinking dead people were present.
21: Jackie, are you here? Where's Jackie? I didn't think she was going to be here.
2: No, of course not. And Jing Jang and all that.
21: Jing Jang. Should have been pronounced right. Shanga.
2: Yeah.
21: Koala.
2: Couldn't remember the secretary's name. He just went.
21: Secretary. I'm not sure I'm going to introduce you all the way.
2: Because I can't remember your name.
5: I'm not sure I'm going to introduce you all the way.
2: Right.
4: Not all the way. He got the secretary part.
5: Right. Yeah. Some of it. Like a quarter of it I got right. Don't ask me to do it all the way.
2: Well, if it was a black man, he couldn't remember his name at all.
21: The guy who runs that outfit over there.
2: Yeah, right. That guy. Yeah, Lloyd Austin, whatever.
5: That guy.
2: You're going to compare those, Joe?
4: Man.
2: What a joke.
4: It really is, man.
2: Again, you could say, you know, Trump wasn't eloquent with his, you know, speech last night. Okay, fine. You can say that. But he's not saying go bomb them.
4: No, of course not.
2: But there you go. And Good Morning America, The View, all over that. Whoopi Goldberg going nuts.
4: Yeah.
2: Why aren't people freaking out about this? Because they understand that's not what he was saying.
4: Right.
2: Again, if you hadn't heard the clip.
22: And again, remember, with the word just artificial, it's a little bit high. It's a small price to pay for keeping the world safe, keeping our country safe.
4: Right.
22: They can take out a city. Let them take out Los Angeles. Let them take out San Diego. This is a very small price to pay. And it's going to be over with very soon. It's essentially almost over with. And they might keep going a little long. You know, they always say they have a big threshold for pain. They need it. Let me tell you, they need it.
2: Yeah.
5: I'm in a minute. Hang on, it'll be over with before this speech is.
0: Scott!
5: Gosh dang it.
6: Well, this entire conversation, that's the one thing

0: It really is just...
1: It chaps me, man. It hurts me the wrong way.
2: What was it that they tried to float this out there a little bit on the note of timelines? Because, yeah, like, when this whole thing with Iran started, it's like 4 to 6 weeks, you better be right about that. Or else it's going to bite you. And sure enough, they were wrong about that. And they tried to spin it, what was that, a week ago or 2 weeks ago? They tried to say, well, it was technically over in one day because we bombed the crap out of them, and then they were no longer able to make a nuclear weapon. It's like, whoa, whoa, whoa, whoa, whoa. And they came off of that pretty quickly because enough people were like, that's stupid.
3: Yeah, you can't do that.
2: That's not.
0: Don't do that.
3: Exactly.
0: Mm-hmm.
3: Also, with the whole Cornell thing, I mean, if you follow this, again, it's almost infuriating that it's still being covered like it is. Because as nasty as the whole thing was, it doesn't appear at all that a crime was committed.
2: No.
3: And that's what they're talking about. Heather McDonald from the Manhattan Institute, who I have great respect for on a number of different levels. I thought it was interesting. She was on, was it Megyn Kelly's show? Yeah. I didn't hear this originally. But she just called it out. This is not rape. This
4: was not a rape. They are ignoring the evidence on the record that proves that this was a consensual interaction. Jane Doe herself gave numerous testimony after the fact, and yet the narrative is being spun with all of those statements completely excluded, as if she had never signed on to a police report that showed that this was a consensual, if completely sordid, interaction. They're ignoring the evidence that even the New York Times posted, where she was invited to a Halloween party back at the dorm where she was allegedly gang raped. And she was so happy to be invited. She said, oh, I'll bring my cigs.
5: She was eager to attend, they reported.
4: Nobody goes back and has repeat interactions with her alleged rapist. It does not happen. This was not a rape.
3: There you go. Now, do you think any of legacy media would put a person like this on?
2: Oh, no. No.
3: Would be highly regarded?
0: No. Well, they've already formed an opinion.
2: Right.
3: Exactly.
0: They have a narrative that they're driving, and that's all there is to it.
2: CBS Morning celebrating parents who were putting up videos of them talking to their little kids about consent and all that. And I understand, and I've had that conversation, let me back up, talked about things like that with our pediatrician. He said, yeah, there are certain ways that you can go about it. And it's not about like a frat party in the future. It's more like a creepy teacher, you know, somebody at Walmart or in public, at a park, whatever it is, about, you know, reminding them, hey, you know, it's okay to just say, no, I'm not going to show you that or whatever. Or reinforcing all that stuff. That's great. But the performative aspect of all of this, of like mothers and even some dads who are saying, now, son, you're 4 now, and I need you to know, don't snort ketamine off of a girl. who's having that? CBS Mornings had a whole like live audience interactive thing this morning about how you need to talk to your young kids about frat parties.
3: Wow.
2: It's absurd.
3: Yeah. Well, the moral compass of a lot of people in media is not exactly where parents would have it. I think I wouldn't worry so much about parents having the conversation. I'd be more worried about the media members having the conversation with their kids.
2: Yeah.
0: Mm-hmm.
3: Because it's going to be very confused, because there's part of the narrative that would be like, well, you need to go out and explore to find your true self.
0: Oh, gosh.
3: But be very careful as you go explore. Blah, blah, blah. All right, I know we got to hit it.
1: What does your true self mean? What does it mean?
3: You have to go find it for yourself.
0: Yeah, okay.
3: Just don't be part of the patriarchy.
0: No clues? Okay, all right.
3: Yeah. All right, you ready for your big three? Yeah. Here we go.
6: Are you ready?
7: One, two.
6: It's the three most important news stories of the day.
8: I hit the trifecta.
6: Well, at least according to Scott Robbins. It's the trifecta on the Markley, Van Camp, and Robbins Show.
3: Every day about this time, Scott Robbins' top three stories, helped by his hero.
9: I'm Casey Kasem.
1: Hey, Casey. Yeah. You know what's doing all right today?
9: Yeah.
1: Feeling good?
9: I'm

0: Ready.
1: Okay, good.
0: Three.
2: Mm-hmm.
1: And he was weather is here.
2: Types
1: no, he was. No, he was never part of any of that. No. I don't think. Uh-oh. I hope not.
3: Oh.
1: Okay, fine.
2: All right, we're going to move
4: thought
2: on.
4: He was obvious.
1: Yeah, I thought it was, too. He kind of hesitated there a little bit. I don't like that.
4: Yeah, he didn't like that.
2: All right.
4: Okay. Well, you don't even question that.
1: All right, yeah. Good. Yeah, don't question his integrity. Okay.
2: Number three.
4: Man.
2: Well, this person has been involved in some shenanigans, and he's written a book, Michael Douglas.
1: Yeah, he's got a book out called One Hell of a Ride that just hit bookstores, and some excerpts are coming out. He talks about the time that he and Catherine Zeta-Jones got somewhat serious. They've been going out for a few months.
3: Okay.
1: And they were having dinner together.
3: Yeah.
1: And she said, look, I want this to be an exclusive relationship. And if you're not in for that, then I'm out. And he said, no, I'm in for it. But hang on, I got to make some phone calls. I got to make 5 phone calls. So he goes, leaves the dining area, walks into the commons area there, the hallway, and calls 5 different women in 5 different cities saying, can't see you anymore. Sorry, I'm in love. Comes back and she goes, you had to call 5 people? And he said, well, yeah, I mean, you know, I've been divorced and, you know, I was married for a long time. And they're all in different cities, he said. Oh, don't worry, they're all in different cities. They'll never come together.
5: Wow, you know, so hard to say goodbye to yesterday.
1: Anyway, I don't know what kind of life that guy was leading, but holy cow.
6: You couldn't do that the next day? You're going to bail on the... Is she just sitting there in the restaurant by herself?
1: Oh, he's like, okay, hold that thought because I'm in, but I got to make these calls.
6: That should have been the clue right there. Run, Catherine.
1: I got to make these calls right now.
4: Man, oh,
1: He's 82, by the way. She's 57, in case you're keeping track at home.
6: 5 women.
1: Yeah.
6: Not to mention all the others that... No wonder he got that thing with the wow.
1: Yeah. Right, exactly.
5: Now, on with the countdown.
6: Scott Robbins, trifecta top 3 of the day, up to number
5: 2.
2: Number 2, an intoxicated woman on an airplane.
1: Katie Inzer, 46, committed a lewd act shortly after takeoff on an American Airlines evening flight. The flight was from Miami. I don't know where they were going exactly, but fellow passenger was, hey, wait a minute, what's going on here? This woman just took her pants off and la-la-la-la-la-la-la in the
6: off?
1: Seat.
6: Like all the way down to ankles?
1: Yes.
5: She's so unusual.
1: Yeah, buddy.
6: I guess so.
1: She was approached by a flight attendant. She said, hey, put your pants back on. She said, then I just fell asleep for the remainder of the flight.
6: With pants down?
1: No, pants on. Pulled them back up and they were on at that point. Very drunk, very intoxicated at the time, apparently. And this came a week after another woman on another flight was sitting next to a guy who was looking at her. The la la la la la.
6: Oh my gosh!
1: So this is like 2 of these stories, from a man and a woman in the last week. What's going on? They got to have a special section for that.
6: Well,
1: you got coach, you got first class. You need this part too, in the back of the plane somewhere.
6: The first woman that then passed out.
1: Yeah.
6: Did you hear the update of the story?
1: No.
6: She's suing the passenger next to her for watching.
1: No, she's not.
6: No, she's not.
1: I was going to say.
6: I'm sure ABC would be all over that.
5: And the countdown continues.
6: Scott Robbins, trifecta.
1: There's probably a lawyer who would take the case. I'm telling you.
6: She didn't consent to him watching.
1: Right, exactly.
6: Okay. Anyway, Scott Robbins, trifecta, top 3.
5: And finally, 1.
2: Number 1, the new Tom Cruise movie is quite the bomb, man.
1: Oh, it's dead, man. Dead in the Water. Digger is the name of the movie.
6: Dude, I saw the trailer when we went and saw The Odyssey.
1: Yeah.
6: And I'm like, what is that?
1: See, that's what I thought. I saw the trailer, and again, I saw the trailer on television. But I'm watching it going, I don't even know what this thing's about. What is this?
6: Well, it's about, like, the richest man on Earth that is basically going to have some sort of technology that kills everybody.
1: And pollutes the Earth and whatever.
6: Like, right? Yes. Yeah. Like, the worst person imaginable, and it's, this narcissist, and Tom Cruise really leans into the role, and they're hoping to get all these Oscar nods. It's one of those.
1: But it doesn't look like Tom Cruise. It looks,
6: Right, and people are like, I don't want to see this. It looks stupid.
1: Yeah, and it's going to lose $150 million. That's a projection right now.
6: Yeah.
1: Golly. I mean, it opened as a bomb. $30 million it took in the opening weekend. That's it.
5: Mm. And there you have it.
1: And they spent like $100 million or what, a crazy amount of money in merchandising and promotion. Yeah. And it's crazy.
6: You wonder how much that's tied to Tom Cruise. I mean, I don't know the numbers. Because he's made him so much money, it's
1: right,
6: like, okay,
1: exactly.
6: Well, who knows?
1: Should have been jumping out of an airplane with a shovel in his hand.
6: All right. News update at Nimrod's in the news coming right up.
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4: News update, David Van Camp.
5: It's the injury reboot.
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3: Yeah, I want to look at that one again.
6: San Diego State is dealing with a case of the mumps, and they've got 14 confirmed cases, they're saying, at the school. Chuck Todd says, good job, Bobby Kennedy Jr. Now your bizarre views have impacted college football. It's RFK Jr.'s fault that at least one player did not get vaccinated for mumps when he was an infant.
4: Well, none of it will matter there anyway, because Trump told Miranda to bomb San Diego.
6: It's true, right, right.
4: So there you go. With that, we go to Nimrod.
7: When the going gets tough.
8: Damn it, this is too hard.
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8: I love the poorly educated.
4: All right. Nimrod's in the News. We go to Florida, Brevard County. That's when you had this dude, Anthony Higgins. He's 63. He goes into this pawn shop. It's like, yeah, got a dead relative left me this comic book. Maybe it's worth something. Well, it's first edition Walking Dead comic worth $2,000.
3: Oh, boy.
4: All of a sudden, they're like, hey, wait a second. This comic book was stolen from another comic book shop in Cape Canaveral.
3: Uh-oh.
4: John Higgins has been arrested. He stole that thing. And that's
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2: From ABC News, I'm Chuck Severson. Cornell announces an effort to independently conduct an investigation into its handling of Jane Doe's gang rape allegations. ABC's Peter Harlambous.
3: This investigation is going to be spearheaded by former Deputy Attorney General under the Obama administration, Sally Yates, through her law firm, King and Spalding. According to a statement, the Board of Trustees now has a special committee leading this.
2: Yates was also an acting U.S. Attorney General in the first Trump administration, whose officials she warned that national security Advisor Michael Flynn had lied about contacts with Russia. Skydance announces it has completed its takeover of Warner Brothers Discovery. The new, even more giant media company owns not only Paramount, Paramount Plus, and Warner Brothers, but also HBO Max, CBS, and CNN. It reduces competition, with the new company controlling more of the consumer's options, says ABC News legal contributor Kim Whaley.
4: We've got a series of statutes dating back to the 19th century that basically represent the idea that competition's good for consumers. If you've got a bunch of hamburger restaurants on the street, the price will go down. You'll have more options.
2: Skydance already announcing layoffs are coming. The goal, $6 billion in cost savings over 3 years. Outrage from California Democratic leaders over President Trump's Nebraska rally comments yesterday about if Iran gets a nuclear weapon.
5: They can take out a city. Let them take out Los Angeles. Let them take out San Diego.
2: The White House says Trump was saying U.S. cities would be threatened by Iran. Russia providing few details about a case of suspected plague in a Siberian research lab. Area hospitals are under quarantine. Palestinian officials are condemning demolitions of apartments in East Jerusalem. Israeli officials says more than 10,000 structures built without permits have been torn down. You're listening to ABC News.
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2: Hundreds of thousands of students all over France, estimated by the student union, are demonstrating against what they say are shoddy, inferior conditions at high schools. ABC's Lama Hassan.
8: They want more resources, more money spent on schools. The students say there just aren't enough teachers, for example. There is overcrowding in classrooms. Their schools are run down, so they're fed up.
2: French officials report more than 6,000 arrests. The U.S. military now restricting Marines from leaving their base in Okinawa after one Marine was arrested in a woman's death. With sinkholes causing sometimes major damage at places across the nation, says ABC's Jay O'Brien.
9: ABC News and our owned television stations and affiliates met Americans from coast to coast living with the consequences of our nation's history of mining. We found there is no centralized government database of every mine in the U.S., and state-level record keeping varies widely. So a team of ABC News data reporters spent months building a visualization showing just the mines the government has a record of across the country. But even the federal government acknowledged to us they don't know where every old mine in the country is.
2: You can see more information at abcnews.com. R&B singer Freddie Jackson has died at 70. Jackson, best known for a string of soul and slow jam hits in the 1980s.

0: 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Chuck Sievertson, ABC News.
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2: Welcome back to the Ramsey Show in the Fair Winds Credit Union Studio. George Camel is my co-host today. Sarah is in Denver. Hi, Sarah. How are you?
3: Hi, I'm good. Thank you guys so much for taking my call.
2: Sure. What's up?
3: So to preface my question, I'm going to let you know that I got really lucky with a lottery ticket, and I got almost enough to pay off all my debt. I'm on step two, soon to be moving on to step three. And my question is, how do I build intensity and good spending and saving habits when I never hit rock bottom and I don't have the lived experience of fighting to pay off my debt?
2: I don't know if you have to recover from a cocaine addiction to know to avoid cocaine.
3: I guess that's fair. I do have a little bit of an impulsivity problem. Once I paid off my credit cards, I closed all of them, cut them up like you recommend. And that's definitely helped. But in the moment, I struggle with small impulse purchases like coffee in the morning or going out to lunch.
4: Mm-hmm. Okay. So how would you avoid those? If I was your coach today and I said, hey, you're going to not go out to eat and you're not going to go get coffee, what would you do instead? You still got to eat. You still need caffeine.
3: I am working on...
4: It's a trick question. You make coffee at home, and you bring lunch to work. That way you have something to eat, right? So that's how I would do it.
3: Yeah.
4: You sort of force the discipline until it becomes a habit, and that habit becomes so normal and ingrained that you go, why would I eat out? I know how to cook. I can make better coffee at home than I can get it from the coffee shop. So that'll take a minute. That's not going to be an overnight process, but the simplest way is not stopping the drive-thru if you're trying to avoid going to McDonald's.
2: Yeah, all you're saying, Sarah, is that you're human, and we all have that. We all want something, and we all have that little four-year-old kid that lives inside of us that's throwing a fit on the cereal aisle yelling, I want Fruit Loops, right? We all have that kid.
3: Yeah.
2: He lives inside of all of us. And the smaller that kid gets... the more adult-like we all become, me included, and I'm 66 and still working on it, and you're not that old. How old are you?
3: I'm 22.
2: Yeah, so, I mean, I got you 3X here. So, I still have to force myself to walk past a chocolate-covered donut. It's a problem, you know? And I know they're not good for me, but I don't care. I like them. And that little child, that little four-year-old child wakes up and my mouth is watering right now talking about it. Isn't that ridiculous? You know what I mean? Really. And so that's impulse control is what you're talking about. And I had a guy, a famous psychologist, tell me one time, one definition of maturity, and he was talking about me, Sarah.

0: yeah, right. And so I want to, but I'm gonna trade off there and have the right, make a solid trade, an intentional trade, and that's impulse control. But it's hard for all of us. You're not a bad person or something, but but your point is that, I think your point was that until I get this under control, I feel out of control. Is
1: yeah,
0: that right?
1: Yeah, pretty much.
2: So once you free up these debt payments, how much was that every month that was going out to lenders?
1: It was almost $800-$900 a month.
2: Amazing. What is going to happen with that $900 when it hits your account now and it doesn't have to go right back out to lenders?
1: Well, right now it's paying off the last little
0: bit. Yeah, I'm not quite done.
2: But once you're there, I'm saying let's fast forward. Because for most people, it would disappear, right? You're saying, left to my own devices, I just go spend $900 accidentally.
1: Yeah.
2: How do I avoid that?
1: Yeah, that would definitely happen.
2: So one thing I've done, because I'm like you, is I automate the things that are good for me. And I make the things that are bad for me way more difficult. So automating is making it easier, right? It's going to auto-transfer to savings every month. When the paycheck hits, it automatically goes to savings to build my emergency fund, for example.
1: Okay.
2: That way you never see the money. That's why I love a 401k. That money's gone before it hits my bank account. I don't have to think about investing. It was done for me because George, 4 years ago, decided he's going to do the good thing, eat the vegetables.
0: Yeah. So first, let me give you permission to be human, and impulse control is good, is all of us. Second, let me give you permission to overcome it by adulting and saying, I want bigger things for me than a freaking sandwich or a cup of coffee. My life is bigger than that. And I, the 32-year-old version of Sarah is going to talk back to the 22-year-old version and say, thank you for growing up at such a young age because you've made us very wealthy. And now we can do whatever we want to do with our lives. We lived like no one else so that later we can live and give like no one else. And by the way, later is not for you 66 years old. Later is 32 years old. In 10 years, your world is going to be completely different because of what you're doing right now and the stuff you've learned and the impulse control that you're struggling with, thank God. Most people don't even know it's there. They don't know it's a problem. You at least recognize
2: it. Called it out.
0: Yeah.
2: Early on, too. Imagine at 22 getting this stuff.
0: Yeah, I'm proud of you. I think you're going to go do big things. Folks, if you're sick and tired of working so hard but having nothing to show for it, well, that's normal. Normal's broke. You don't want to be normal. Normal sucks. Normal is out of control, no money, right? And one way you can do impulse control is making every dollar behave with your every dollar budget. 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You're going to feel like you got a raise. You do not want to be normal. Think about what normal is. I don't want to be normal. No. I want to be, you know, be not conformed to this world, but be transformed by the renewing of your mind. I don't want to be normal. I want to be defiant, not compliant, right? I don't want to be like those people. No, I can do that. I have that ability, but why? 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
2: Conforming to this world means, well, everyone has a car payment, might as well get a nice one. 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That's the kind of stuff that gets people into trouble later in life, and they look up and go, well, I make good money, I got nothing, though. It's all gone every month.
0: Normal is, thank God it's Friday, oh God, it's Monday.
2: That's a sad way to live. That's some Eeyore energy right there.
0: Eeyore.
2: That's not what we need.
0: That's like an oxymoron. 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
2: Oh.
0: Delta is Greek for you ain't gonna get there. 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
0: Speaking of live like no one else so that later you can live like no one else, you know, we teach you, if you're in baby steps 1 through 3, you're building your emergency fund and becoming debt-free, everything but the house, that you don't need to see the inside of a restaurant unless you're working there, and you don't need to go on vacations either. You need to get your butt out of debt. But once you get to baby steps 4, 5, and 6, then you start being intentional rather than intense, and that's when you buy a couch, upgrade your car, go on vacation, those kinds of things, of course, with cash in every situation. So if you're in 4, 5, or 6, or 7, we want to invite you to celebrate that, live like no one else, by cruising with us. We're doing a Ramsey cruise, the Live Like No One Else cruise. Second time we've ever done it. The first one sold out instantaneously. This one's still got a couple of cabins left. You can

0: still get in. This is your week to get away. I'm going to be teaching. George is going to be teaching. Rachel, Deloney, Jade, all of us will be there. Natalie Grant is our musical guest. We've got pastors on board doing church every morning. We're going to have an absolute Ramsey Blast, the world's largest debt-free scream. And I'm going to be talking a lot about Baby Step 7 type stuff, legacy, estate planning. We're going to get into all of that. We're going to do some of the nerd stuff we did in the Investing Essentials stuff and go back over some of that stuff. We've got a lot of very good content planned. We're the entertainment. So all the Ramsey personalities are on there. My wife Sharon's with us the whole week. We're going to be doing a lot of very cool side events of all kinds, including y'all are going to do a Smart Money Happy Hour taping, I think, on there.
1: Live on stage.
0: And Rachel and Deloney are doing a marriage and money thing on the cruise. That's going to be fun. Lots of stuff. So come with us. We would love to have you. It is March 14th through the 21st this coming spring, Western Caribbean. And this is not on a cheap cruise. This is a nice one. This is Holland America, not Walmart on the seas. Dave don't do Walmart on the seas, okay? Dave wants to go nice. So we're going Grand Cayman, Half Moon Cay, Jamaica, Cozumel, that end of the world, Western Caribbean. So make sure you, if you're baby step four or beyond, come celebrate with us, guys. Let's do life, man. This is what we put this, why we did all this stuff, right? To be able to win. Michelle's in Denver. Hi, Michelle. How are you?
2: I'm good. How are you?
0: Better than I deserve. What's up?
2: So I had a question about prenups and estate planning. 13 years ago, I was a single mom with two kids at 41 years old, and I had about $500,000. I met my husband, who was 26 years old, no kids, and he probably had like maybe a $1,000 net worth. We wanted a kid, so given my advanced maternal age, we got married within a year, and he signed a prenup. We're 13 years later. My two kids from my previous marriage are adults. My husband and I have three kids together who are in elementary right now. And my investments now are about $1.7 million. So I'm looking at estate planning, and I'm thinking, you know, it's been 13 years. I know who he is now. I didn't, you know, I had, I wanted to be cautious when we first got married. So I'm wondering, I'm really considering doing away with the prenup, getting a trust maybe. Do you have any thoughts around all this?
0: And what, during this, you've been married how long again? 13?
2: 13 years now.
0: And what has he added to the equation during the 13? You said my investments are 1.7. Does he have, we should have substantial investments in 13 years in addition to the money
2: you brought in. Yeah, my investments have grown.
0: Yeah, I got your part. I'm asking about the couple.
2: Yeah.
0: The couple that started 13 years ago, have they built wealth?
2: We have kept, I know you're not a fan of this, but we've kept our finances separate. We started that at the beginning. And so he has probably like, he has a 401k, right, that he's been contributing to. So have I. And my investments have grown. And so.
0: So what's the size of his 401k?
2: I would be guessing. I think last time we talked, it was probably around 60 to maybe like 65k. Is maybe a ballpark.
0: Oh, okay. I'm a little bit stumped. I don't know what to tell you, okay? Here's the principles that are running through my mind.
2: Sure.
0: You've not handled money together.
2: Yeah.
0: And yet we're doing away with the very document that keeps it separate. And so
2: true.
0: I know him, but no, you've not handled money together. So you do know him. I mean, I'm not saying he's a bad guy. He's not like he's a shyster. He's not some kind of gold digger or something like that. That's not, we know that part. But you guys have not made hard money decisions together where there was conflict over who wanted to do what. You just
2: very
0: did what
2: true.
0: You wanted to do. He did what he wanted to do. And now we're about to turn that whole thing loose on him. That makes me a little nervous.
2: Mm. Okay.
0: I might say, what if we combined our finances, and if it worked real good for 2 years, then take off the prenup or something like that?
2: Oh.
1: Yeah, a lot of people kind of have it sunset over time to where more and more of the portion becomes ours.
0: Yeah, but it doesn't. I wouldn't do that if you keep it separate.
2: Really? Okay.
0: Because you don't have the relational tools. You don't know how to fight fair over money because you've never done it.
2: That's very true. Yes.
0: And as soon as you take this off and then there's a money fight, you're going to get real freaking nervous.
1: That was my thinking. Yeah. Play it out. Let's say you guys undo the prenup and then you split. Would you be furious?
0: Sure.
1: Because you feel like you've built all this wealth and he hasn't done a good job?
0: Yeah. Not even if you did a full split, but if you just had a good knockdown drag out, like a big marriage blow up, I mean, which everybody that's been married has had. I had one lady tell me, we've never had a fight. And I said, it's because you lie. You know, so I like the spirit in which you ask the question. That's what I'm struggling with. Because I love your spirit. Mm-hmm. You're trusting and you feel solid in your marriage. That's all great. And it's all real. I don't think it's wrong. I think that's all correct. And the three kids, two kids thing, that's very interesting, isn't it?
2: Yeah, two are self-sufficient adults on their own. We're good there, but three in elementary.
0: But I'm saying in terms of an estate plan, a will, you know.
1: Have you guys done that?
2: I know.
0: Yeah, you've got ours and mine are self-sufficient, and the others are minors. So, yeah, that gets real emotionally complicated and practically complicated as well. So, yeah, I'm glad. Yeah. Estate planning side and on the prenup side, keep wrestling it. That's one piece of encouragement. And I really like who you are. The way you talk about it is so solid. So keep being that person. But let's start, if we're going to blend, let's practice it being blended maybe before we do it. That might be the way to do it. Ease into it a little bit.
2: Yeah, I totally didn't think about that, and I totally see the wisdom in that.
1: Are you guys both on the deed of the house?
2: We are. We are.
1: Yeah. And it's still got a mortgage on it?
0: Yeah, I think a good start would be, as a part of the figuring all this stuff out, let's just do a rundown of exactly where we are today, exactly what his 401k is, what yours is, what your investments are, where they are, who has them, whose phone number do I call if you get hit by the proverbial milk truck, right? Who are you the beneficiary on his 401k? Is he the beneficiary on your 401k, your non-pre-marriage investments, right? And do we have a will for the house and the kids separate from that? Yeah, you need to get some basic estate planning done, but then you could start to get complicated. A trust might be your answer later as a staging thing, because that might take your premarital assets and set them aside for a different distribution than the marital assets upon death of both parties. That might be a way to separate them and make sure that they are separated.
1: And a postnup could just amend the prenup and take the place of that.
0: Our marital assets could go to really the three littles, and the trust assets could go five ways. You know,
1: split among the five kids.
0: Yeah, that's one way you could do it. But, that's a cool question. I wish I had an instant answer, but I don't.

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10: Hey ABC News, I'm Chuck Stevenson. A former CIA officer in federal court today is accused of stealing. David Rush pleaded guilty, says ABC's Catherine Falders.
11: This former CIA officer who is obviously being held in jail had these gold bars in his home when investigators appeared to search. The total of those gold bars was about $46 million.
10: Cornell announcing an effort to independently conduct an investigation into its handling of Jane Doe's gang rape allegations. It's hired a law firm, King & Spalding, whose employee, Sally Yates, will lead the investigation, former Deputy Attorney General. Skydance announces it has completed its takeover of Warner Brothers Discovery, now owning Paramount Movie Studio, Paramount Plus, Warner Brothers, HBO Max, CBS, and more. It says layoffs are coming. Russia says things are under control, not providing details about a case of suspected plague in a research lab. This is ABC News.
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2: Today's question comes from Darren in Nebraska. If you're on baby steps 4, 5, and 6 and are actively doing all three, do you have to contribute 15% of your just-for-fun side hustle money to retirement? The side hustle is just for extra travel money, gifts, etc., and is not needed in the monthly budget. Oh, it's an interesting one. I'm trying to skirt the baby steps here, Dave. I mean, if it has a very specific goal and you're just doing this temporarily, it's fine if you don't want to invest a portion of that. If you're still on track for retirement, you're investing 15% of your normal household income, that's fine either way.
1: Yeah, absolutely.
2: I wouldn't see it as a sin.
1: Sue is in Columbus, Ohio. Hi, Sue. How are you?
3: Hello. How are you, sir?
1: Better than I deserve. What's up?
3: I need some advice about my homeowner's insurance. I have been trying to get them to reduce it for a couple years, and I'm just getting the runaround, and I'm getting so aggravated about it.
1: Who's it with?
3: It's with Ohio Mutual, but okay. I've called a couple different insurance companies here in Ohio, and I keep getting the same reason why they won't take it down.
1: What's that?
3: That they tell me that because my house is 25 years old, I need to put a new roof on it. Well, my brother-in-law is a contractor. He builds houses. He's inspected my roof, and it doesn't need a new roof.
1: That's weird.
3: But I've talked to three different insurance companies, and I keep getting the same reaction.
1: Well, a standard asphalt shingle roof east of the Mississippi does not have a 25-year life. I've got a property that we just put a roof on, and it was 15 years old, and it needed a roof. It didn't look bad, but it needed a roof. It was starting to show serious wear, and, you know, the first storm that came along, we were going to have a leak. And so the asphalt shingle roofs generally don't have a 25-year life.
3: But
1: that's what they're going on. Now, is that what you've got, is a standard asphalt shingle roof, standard shingles?
3: Yes, sir.
1: Okay, it's not leaking, but doesn't it show wear?
3: Yeah. He walked all along the roof of it, and he said, you do not need a new roof. There's no leaks. There's no wear. It's fine.
1: Okay. I don't know. That's unusual.
3: Yes.
1: Based on my experience with roofs, and I own a bunch of property, but I'm not saying it's not so. It's just unusual. So that's what you're facing.
3: Okay.
1: I think it's fair to say that sometime in the next 5 years, you're probably going to need a roof. Is that fair?
3: Probably. I've always been told you should get them replaced every 20 years, but honestly, I don't really have an extra $20,000 at the moment to get it done. You know what I mean?
1: That's fair. That's fair.
3: Okay. Yes. Yes.
1: Yeah, I think most insurance companies are going to look and require certain things, because what's going to happen is there's going to be a hailstorm, and they're going to be responsible for replacing the roof that the hail damaged. And they don't think your roof will withstand that, and that's why they're throwing this at
2: you. It's not always about the condition. It's just the age of it that just adds risk for them. And so they're going, hey, we're not taking on this risk at this age.
1: They don't rewrite policies, but if you could get them to just not cover the roof at all, then they probably would take the policy. They don't do that, but that's why they're doing it, is because they're worried about themselves.
2: But if you want to try to fight it, I would get an independent inspection, because I don't think my brother said is going to cut it, and you can have them write up the condition and see if you can and fight that. But I don't know that you're going to have much of a dog in the fight at this point.
1: Yeah, I mean, I know we bought a brand new home that we just finished about 18 months ago, and when the insurance company came out, they actually had two requirements they wanted us to do on a brand new home before they covered it.
2: Wow.
1: And one of them I had never done before was a water pressure sensor, a water flow sensor. And so if like water's running and you're not home, like its pipes are busted,
2: it's
1: got an automatic shutoff on it and an app on my phone that lets me know that they shut my water off, which is kind of nice if you're traveling. You don't have to worry about everything being ruined in the whole house or something.
2: And it limits
1: the
2: risk.
1: But I've never had one on a house, and I'm 66 years old, but they made us put

0: going on to cover it. And I'm like, oh, you people. Oh, well, put it on there. I probably need it anyway. And I put it on, and I'm kind of glad I did because I feel a little...
1: Gives you peace of mind.
0: We just took a trip, and we were gone a couple weeks, and when we get back, while we're gone, we're not worried about the house being trashed, you know. So it's kind of a neat thing. But, yeah, they do have requirements in order because they're responsible if a pipe bursts and screws up, you know, $1 million worth of flooring or something, right?
1: You let that run for 6 hours. Yeah,
0: that's
1: floods
0: it.
1: Everything.
0: Same thing as with a roof. They're responsible, and that's why they're doing that, Sue. So, yeah, it's aggravating, though. It's like, it's my freaking roof. Who cares, you know? So, yeah. Oh, man. All right. Looks like Matt's turn in Philadelphia. Hey, Matt, what's up in your world?
2: Hey, guys. Thanks for having me on the call. Just real quick question for you. I'm 49 years old. I'm debt-free besides my house. And I found my dream car, my childhood dream car from when I was a kid. And I'm curious to know if you think I'm in the spot where I should splurge and purchase the car.
0: Was it Hot Wheels?
2: It's a Knight Rider replica. Kid? When I was a kid, a Knight Rider replica.
0: Oh, man. Is it like the kit car or the real one? Well, they all kit cars because there was no such thing. Right, that's right. Kit was the car, yeah.
2: Yep, it's identical, studio accurate replica.
1: Wow, how much is it?
2: $52,000.
1: What's your household income?
2: My base salary is $120 plus bonus, but I don't count the bonus because you never know if you're going to get it. So $120.
0: Oh, you get it. What do you count? What's your bonus?
2: 25%.
0: Okay, all right. And are you married?
2: I'm not. I'm single. I have a longtime girlfriend, but we're not married yet.
0: Okay. And what's your net worth?
2: Net worth right now is about $1 million, including home equity, 401k, liquid savings.
0: How much liquid savings?
2: About 1 in 10.
0: Okay. That's a lot based on your situation. Because here's what I measure this against. I just use the burn the money in the middle of the floor scenario. If you burn $52,000 in the middle of the floor, does your life change? No, but you'd be down to half your liquidity.
2: Yes, and what really pains me, Dave, is, like, you guys actually financially saved my life 7 years ago. When I bought another car, I should not have bought. But when I bought the car, I came across you guys and found my financial path. And now here we are 7 years later, I found this other car. But because I worked so hard to build the savings, it pains me to even spend any of it, let alone that amount.
0: Yeah.
2: But it's my dream car from when I was a kid, so I'm just so torn. You know,
0: it's an unusual collectible because it's got a very it's a unique product because it's like I've got a buddy that collects cars and he's got one of the cars from Days of Thunder, the Tom Cruise movie. Remember that? And he's got one. It's a Hollywood car, which is what you're talking about. Only he's got one of the actual ones they used in the movie. But this is yours is a replica. So the resale market from a collectible standpoint would be very small.
2: Yeah.
0: So that's going to be a problem in terms of the valuation of it in the future.
1: What are you going to do with it if you get it?
2: Drool over it.
1: Would it just sit in the garage? Would it just be like mint condition in the garage? Or are you going to drive it around on
0: a
1: Sunday?
0: This is a garage coin. You drive it on Saturday. I mean, it's what you do with a collectible. It's an antique-like type thing.
1: And what other vehicles do you have? You got any other toys?
2: I have a 99 Trans Am. It's a toy. It's also in the garage.
0: If you called and said, I want to go on a cruise and I'm going to spend $50,000, I'd probably tell you to do that. So I can't tell you to not do this. I'm overanalyzing it because of the car.
2: Yeah.
0: I thought you can afford it. The only disturbing number is it's a high percentage of your $110,000 liquidity.
2: Yeah.
0: But it's not going to cause you to go bankrupt. It's not going to cause you to be, your face is not going to show up in the stupid column or something like that. Nothing like that. I'm a car guy, and so I'm just kind of questioning the actual car itself, and I shouldn't be doing that. You can afford $52,000 worth of wasted money. You've earned it.
1: Enjoy the car. It does look pretty sweet. Just found a photo.

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10: Lynette is in Portland, Oregon. Hi, Lynette. How are you?
11: Hi. Good. Thanks for taking my call today.
10: Sure. What's up?
11: Well, I have a question about my aging parents. They have been in great health up until this year, and then they had a couple of health changes. And so I'm wondering, at what point should we as their kids be kind of stepping in to help them and intervening? Or, you know, just kind of keep acknowledging that they are adults and they get to keep making their own decisions. So the health changes that happened this year are that within about a 3-month time span, my mom was diagnosed with brain cancer. And then my dad, who was kind of, you know, suspicious that he had some dementia brewing, got diagnosed officially with Alzheimer's.
10: You're a little bit muffled. So, can you speak directly into your phone, please?
11: Yeah. Oh, shoot. Can you hear me okay now?
10: Yes, that's fine. Thank you.
11: Okay. So I don't know if you were able to hear everything.
10: We heard it all, but it was just a little muffled. You're fine.
11: Okay.
10: Go ahead.
11: Okay.
10: So you got brain cancer and you got early onset signs. And how old are they?
11: Well, he had an official diagnosis as well. They're 77, and he's turning 78 soon. Mm-hmm. And otherwise have been in great health. He's been the one who has been actively involved in their investments, and he is currently, trading. He's got single stocks. If you took a snapshot into their financial picture now, they're actually okay. And so I'm not sure if I need the perspective of, you know what, just some reassurance, like they're going to be okay, or... You know, I look at the picture like, oh, this is a high-risk situation, and is this a train wreck that we can prevent from happening down the road? My mom's been the one who's the day-to-day financial person, you know, taking care of the bills. I've stepped in and added my name to their account so that I could help with that, just to take that off her plate. Currently, thank goodness, she's in remission, but it's a very aggressive form that has a high chance of coming back. Thanks.
10: Is it? How can we best help you?
11: Yeah, so I guess how to tackle a situation where my dad is so resistant to letting go of anything. And so I don't know if, you know, I've tried, you know, like bringing them into their tax advisor for assistance, or, hey, could we meet up with another financial advisor? And he's completely resistant. And so do we just kind of step back and let that happen until he's cognitively declined to the point of intervention? My mom doesn't, you know, they have a living trust set up. She doesn't really want to make my dad any more angry in the situation. And so she's worried for them, but she's not really intervening herself. So I guess what's the role is their adult kids? Mm.
10: Well, I mean, the law says there's nothing you can do. They're adults and they're allowed to do what they want to do. So at the end okay. of the day, until the court, the medical profession provides evidence to the court that the person is financially or is mentally incompetent, at which point a guardian ad litem would be appointed against their will. Until then, people are allowed to do dumb things. And some of us are better at it than others doing dumb things. But it's sad, but sometimes this is what you run into. So there's no one that you can think of that has influence with your dad that could sit down and say, you know, the best thing for you is for someone to walk with you to make sure you get to do what you want to do. But as long as you're freezing everybody out, you're pretty much ensuring a disaster. I mean, some, like his pastor, his best friend, his brother, his wife.
11: I know he's even held his concerns about dementia so close because he's, very self-conscious or embarrassed about that.
10: Sure.
11: And even with their finances, you know, we kids had no idea where they were financially up until a year ago. And so.
10: Well, they have turned loose of some things then.
0: Yeah. How much do you know and how did you figure that out?
11: Yeah, now we have a pretty good sense, because what happened with my mom's diagnosis is everything had to come to light really fast. And so we have a good idea of their numbers. So we know what's an investment. We know what they're getting for pension and social. We know what they have in savings. Their house is up for sale and should be closing this week. So we know how much is coming from that.
10: Where are they going?
11: So we have a pretty good... They're in a senior living place, and they're not happy about that, but we're making the best decisions that we could at the time.
10: Had a lot of influence. Somebody's had a lot of influence. Your dad's not sitting over there in total denial. He's just stiff-arming you on a couple of issues.
11: Right.
10: I mean, you sold his house, and there's been full disclosure, so he's opening up a lot, but not all the way.
11: Yeah.
10: Yeah. Yeah, so is there a health care power of attorney?
11: We do have durable power of attorneys for, like, the spouses. You know, my mom and dad both have it for each other. And then two of us sisters have durable power of attorney. They do have health advocates. They've done the best that they can, setting things in order.
10: Yeah.
11: They have living.
10: When he's unable to function at 100%, The durable power of attorney gives you the ability to take over.
11: Yeah, and even the neurology clinic also was giving kind of a clarification on what his diagnosis is and, you know, the recommendation for financial decisions being passed on. So we're kind of getting things in order.
10: I think here's the thing. It's going too fast for him and not fast enough for you, but it is moving.
11: Yeah. Okay.
0: You're not in the dark.
11: Right.
10: Yeah. And I can only imagine how much fear is involved if you're in his shoes.
11: I know. And
10: this is a very capable man that has done a great... He's a very capable person, and it's the first time in his life he's ever had to face not being capable.
11: Yes, exactly. Exactly. So they don't have, like, a financial planner or fiduciary, but they do have a tax advisor. And he said, you know what, don't even call their, like, they have an account with Charles Schwab, don't even call them because it's going to flag him as having dementia. Do you know much about that as far as ramifications of freezing accounts? Because he's so active in there, and it just seems like, that's like a little...
10: Well, if you've got durable power of attorney, the account is not frozen. It's just flagged for his usage.
11: Yeah, and are there negative ramifications that can come with that?
10: No. I mean, the person that's got durable power of attorney can do whatever they want. They can close the freaking account. Move the money if they want. But they're going to have to, you're going to have to, at that point, have dealt emotionally, relationally with Dad that you're... That sounds like that's a pretty high hill to climb at this point. Now, I think you just, you guys, this has been a, it sounds like it's a 12-month journey. Is that about right?
11: We've been in this about 7.
10: Okay. Yeah. And I think you've made more progress than it feels like because you've not gotten all the way. But you've gone a lot further than a lot of people we talk to. A lot of people we talk to, it's been 7 months and nothing has happened except Dad gave all the money to some catfish scam, you know? That's the stuff we get called on. And so
0: and
10: there's
0: no clue if there's a will or if there's a trust. Yeah. You've named all of them.
10: You've got everything in order. It's just a matter of when you're going to step hard enough on him to take over. And I'm going to do that as gently as I possibly can, just as an act of love.
0: Some of this might just be we cross that bridge when we get there.
10: Yeah.
0: As much as you want to get ahead of it and plan for it, some of this stuff
10: How much money screw up if he really screwed up? How much has he got access to that he's screwing around with?
11: Yeah, well, they have right now about 1.5 that's in...
10: But he didn't have access to all that with his screwing around day trading stuff.
11: He does.
10: Okay. I'm going to limit that access, Because I don't want him, because you can get in the real, he could lose that in 24 hours, screwing around with day trading. So, I'm going to limit that access. But, I mean, if he wants to screw up with 100 grand or something and you got 1.5, I'll let him do that just because to let him be himself.
0: Give him a sandbox to play in.
10: Yeah.

0: If you want to win with money in 2026, you can't keep living normal. Normal's broke. You need a plan. 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Hey guys, Dave Ramsey here. You've heard me talking in your ear for years on your drive to work, around the house, wherever you listen, but there's something different about actually getting together. So we created the Live Like No One Else Cruise. For 7 days, the Ramsey personalities and I are taking over an entire ship with 2,500 Ramsey people like you in the Western Caribbean. And we're not just showing up and doing speeches. We're on board vacationing with you all week. 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You've listened to us talk about living like no one else for years. Well, this is one place where we're actually going to get to do it together. And what makes this thing so much fun for me, it's one heck of a week. We set sail March 14th through the 21st, 2027. 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
2: From ABC News, I'm Chuck Siever.

0: Johnson. Pleading guilty, a former CIA officer in federal court today, David Rush, accused of stealing tens of millions of dollars while employed by the government. ABC's Catherine Falders.
1: This former CIA officer, who is obviously being held in jail, had these gold bars in his home when investigators appeared to search. The total of those gold bars was about $46 million. There have been questions about whether that was the extent of the money that he allegedly stole, if you will, from the government, and how exactly that happened.
0: Cornell announcing an effort to independently conduct an investigation into its handling of Jane Doe's gang rape allegations. It's hired a law firm, King & Spalding, which is putting in charge former Deputy Attorney General Sally Yates. The price of diesel fuel remains high, in part due to the ongoing war with Iran, and President Trump said at a Nebraska rally yesterday that he signed an executive order that would release what's called dyed diesel into more of the marketplace. ABC's Karen Travers at the White House.
2: It's tax-free, typically reserved for heavy machinery that's used in farming or construction equipment. So now this will expand the potential use of this to other things. There was great applause last night when the president announced this. I was at the rally. That was probably the biggest applause line. People stood on their feet and were cheering. But analysts are warning this is likely to not have a major impact on prices because at this point there isn't a significant supply of this.
0: Skydance announcing it has completed its takeover of Warner Brothers Discovery, now owning Paramount Movie Studio, Paramount Plus, and Warner Brothers, HBO Max, CBS, and CNN, and more. Skydance is already announcing layoffs are coming. The goal? $6 billion in cost savings over 3 years. 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
0: Outrage from California Democratic leaders over President Trump's Nebraska rally comments yesterday about if Iran gets a nuclear weapon.
4: They can take out a city. Let them take out Los Angeles. Let them take out San Diego.
0: The White House accusing the media of having a meltdown, saying Trump was just talking about U.S. cities that would be threatened by Iran. Russia providing few details about a case of suspected plague in a Siberian research lab. Area hospitals are under a quarantine. More Americans are losing their homes to foreclosure, and now authorities are warning about scams involving so-called foreclosure rescue services. ABC's Sophie Flay.
5: A self-proclaimed home saver is now facing charges, including grand larceny. Accused of taking mortgage payments from a homeowner, she promised to help avoid foreclosure. Lauren Taliento, president of JT Home Savers, pleaded not guilty in a New York courtroom. Prosecutors say Miguel Mora turned to Taliento because he was struggling to make his mortgage payments. They say Taliento told him she could lower his mortgage rate and to send his payments to her. But they say the money was never forwarded to the lender.
0: Taliento denies the charges. She could face 7 years in prison if convicted. Solid gains for the major indexes on Wall Street today. The Dow up 253 points. The S&P at another record close, up 45 points. The NASDAQ gaining 122. Chuck Sievertson, ABC News.
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13: Welcome back to the Ramsey Show in the Fairwinds Credit Union studio. Michelle is in Nashville. Hi, Michelle. How are you?
14: Hi. I'm a little embarrassed to be needing to call in, but glad I'm here.
13: Well, we're glad you're here, too. How can we help?
14: So I am on baby step two and am in a bit of a pickle. I managed to get myself about a year and a half ago a credit line with an APR of 275%. And
13: it's not a credit line, that's a payday lender.
14: Yeah, they frame it as a credit line, but
13: yeah, it's not.
14: So okay. The balance is $3,000. Mm-hmm. I pay $900 a month. Mm-hmm. And this year.
13: Yeah, and as your credit is trashed, I assume.
14: Oh, big time.
13: Okay, all right. So what do you make?
14: I make $93,000 a year.
13: Okay. How come you can't scrape together $3,000 then?
14: Well, I'm paying $900 a month on this, and this is not my current step on baby steps. I've got a couple more before this one. But it's kind of, I feel like I'm just throwing money into a pit.
13: Yeah,
14: on
13: how many? Yeah, you are. That's why it feels that way. God bless your heart. I'm sorry. So you have no money, obviously. You have anything you could sell and just give these people the money and go away?
14: No.
13: Okay.
15: Is the balance growing every month at this rate, even with your $900 getting thrown at it?
14: Every day. It's growing every day. So it's about $20 a day in what they're calling a customary fee.
15: Mm-hmm. Okay. So your next paycheck, how much is that?
13: No, let's stop. So, yeah. How much is that's a good idea. How much is your paycheck?
14: $2,700.
13: Every 2 weeks?
14: Yeah.
13: Are you hip 401k coming out?
14: Yes, but I just paused it.
13: Good. Okay.
15: So your next paycheck might even be bigger.
13: Are you getting a tax return?
14: My next paycheck will be about $100 more with the 401k not in there.
13: Last year, did you get a tax return?
14: Yes.
13: How much?
14: $500.
13: Okay, not much. All right.
14: I do get a bonus every quarter, but it's based on how many hours over my contract I'd worked, and that kind of varies.
13: What do you do?
14: Behavior therapy.
13: Okay. Kind of ironic.
14: yeah. Oh, trust me. I know.
13: Oh, man. I'm sorry. Wow. I've got something running through my head, and I'm just going to say it out loud. I don't know if it's good advice or not, so I'm hesitating. That's why I'm stammering around. I'm crunching this in my brain, trying to keep it from coming out of my mouth. But I think Louie the loan shark has gotten enough. I would just call him up and tell him to screw the

0: and just go over there and lay it on the counter and say, either take this or I'm going to flip you the bird and you're going to get nothing until you sue me, and it's going to be 2 years before you get anything.
1: Yeah.
0: And just go in there and hardcore negotiate with Louis the loan shark, because that's who you're dealing with. And
2: okay. What are your other debts?
1: Credit card, a car, and medical.
2: What's the car worth?
1: The car is worth, let me be very transparent. I started the baby steps a few months ago. So the car I bought last year.
2: Okay.
1: But
2: what do you owe on the loan?
1: $28,000.
2: Do you think it's worth at least $28,000?
1: Nope.
2: Okay. You're underwater on that? Did you get hosed on that interest rate too?
1: That one, actually, no. That one's not as bad. That one's only 11%.
2: Okay. I was trying to think if you could come up with, you could sell that car and use the difference to get out of this thing temporarily, that would help.
0: Yeah.
2: But
0: yeah.
2: Sounds like you're going to have to come up with the difference.
0: I mean,
2: anyways.
0: If you could have a huge Craigslist or Facebook Marketplace sale and scrape together some money and then not pay a couple of things for one paycheck and just stack some cash and go in there and lay it on the desk of Louis the Loan Shark and go, here's $3,000, take it or leave it. Because I'm done paying you.
1: Yes.
0: And whatever they agree, before they get to pick the money up off the table, they sign a release.
1: Right. I mean, is it worth it to be putting my extra, because I've already paid off a couple credit cards, so I've been using those minimums towards my next one.
0: No,
1: right?
0: I wouldn't be working the debt snowball with this thing. This thing needs to go away.
1: Okay.
0: In a month.
1: So do I?
2: It's like a tumor.
0: It needs to go away in 1 month, or you need to stop paying it and go in default.
1: Okay.
0: I think. I mean, I hate to tell somebody to do that, but you're completely. I mean, you've been paying this for how long?
1: Well, the last time I dipped into it was in June.
0: Okay.
1: But since June, I've been paying $900 a month, and my balance is still $3,000.
0: Yeah.
1: On a $3,000.
0: Yeah, I'm through with this. Yeah, this guy, I mean, again, it's this weird conundrum between you're an adult and you signed up for it, and they're absolute crooks.
1: Right.
0: You knew it.
1: Right.
0: You knew it. You did it. But
1: yes.
0: So you've got that responsibility, but they've also got an ethical responsibility to not exist. And they
1: right.
0: do exist.
1: Right.
0: So, I mean, and it's just they're oppressing you.
2: I'm doing the math here. You'd have to throw $1,500 a month for 3 months to knock it out just to get ahead of the interest.
0: Yeah.
2: So you're talking $4,500.
0: I'm not screwing around with it for 3 months. I mean, if you can find something in the garage that you can sell, I mean, you got the electric bike you bought before you started this and it's worth $2,000 or something, go sell the stupid thing. I don't know. Whatever it is, I don't know what you've got in your $90,000 a year garage, but
2: the key is
0: what extra work you can pick up, how many overtime hours you can pick up, and in 1 month just go bananas just to get rid of Louis the Loan Shark. But that's what these people are out there. They're everywhere. And it's an unethical business, to say the least. And yet, ouch.

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8: Eric is in Boston. Hi, Eric. How are you?
9: Hey, how's it going, Dave?
8: Better than I deserve. What's up?
9: All right. Excited to talk to you, George, today. I think you guys are just the right guys to answer this question. So I got the opportunity to have a health safety or a health savings account through my work. And looking at your little Ask Ramsey tool, it looks like the best thing to do is to put 15% in a Roth retirement account, and then kind of put as much as you can in HSA on top of that. And sort of, but since you can invest the money, which I only recently learned, but seems like a great option, and because of the triple tax advantage, as I understand it, I'm kind of wondering, does it make sense? I've seen that you can request reimbursement later. So I'm wondering, does it make sense to pay for stuff out of pocket and like lose out on that potential investment advantage and then request reimbursement later? Or should I be
8: request reimbursement from
9: paying
8: who?
9: Directly to HS? Yeah.
8: From who?
9: From the health safety account.
10: You're saying you would cash flow your medical expenses, hang on to the receipts, and you can reimburse it from the HSA back to your checking at any point in the future. That's the current law.
9: That's exactly right, yeah.
10: And that way your investments continue to grow and you're not actually using the HSA.
9: Yeah, exactly. And I'm just wondering, is that something you should be trying to do?
8: No.
9: Or
8: no.
9: Is it not worth it?
8: No, arbitraging your medical bills for investment purposes is not a plan. It's not enough.

0: screw with. Yeah. You can't buy a biscuit with the results.
1: Okay.
2: Are you gonna? Are you trying to max out your HSA investments each year? Is that the goal?
1: I think if we can make it work, that'd be the goal.
0: Now what I have done, Eric, rather than
1: do it on top of the 15%,
0: because you have to reimburse yourself within a reasonable period of time. You can't drag this out for 10 years. And 10 years ago, I had a medical bill. Now I'm going to reimburse. That won't work. Okay. But if you, and so the amount of spread you could make on, 10 or 12 months or something is not worth screwing with. That's my point. But what I have done is I fully funded my HSA since George W. put them in place way back there.
1: Mm-hmm.
0: And I've never touched it. Yep. I just paid all my medical bills out of my pocket. But I've not had many medical bills either, knock on wood. Okay? So, and then I just moved all of that. There's a company called Health Equity that we use that we moved the HSA investment out of a money market into a mutual fund. And so I've just got it sitting in like an S&P. And I opened the statement, oddly enough, this weekend, and it's over $300,000 now. But I'll never touch it. I'll never use it for medical.
1: And that's the thing that seems so advantageous is that you can use that as an investment. So, like, hopefully the balance of it, but I don't have that many medical expenses over the course of my life.
0: Yeah, but the part of your equation, like, I would just take out the reimbursement part of the equation. I would just say, as long as my medical bills are fairly low and I hit a deductible occasional and I'm making good money and I want to just cover all that so I don't touch the HSA, then basically the HSA just becomes another investment account.
2: And at 65, there's no more penalty to use it for non-qualified medical expenses, so it kind of becomes a bonus traditional IRA in that sense.
0: And I'm 66.
2: So there you go.
0: I can access
2: that. But again, Dave's not needing to use it.
0: I'll never touch it. It'll be in the estate plan.
2: It's just an extra little wealth tool.
0: Yeah, that's it. But no, I wouldn't try to arbitrage and, play the spread back and forth. Like, I'm going to delay paying this. And so it's like saying I'm going to use my credit card and I'm going to invest the money for 30 days rather than pay the bill and make the spread for 30 days and then pay the credit card. But never pay any interest.
2: Yeah, there's no real need to reimburse it.
0: But by the time you do all that stuff, it's like having an Acorns account. You put in two nickels, and so now you got three nickels. You still don't have any money. It's just the actual dollars involved are so small that it doesn't matter.
2: It's not worth reimbursing.
0: Yeah, it doesn't matter. That's the
2: general principle of utilize the HSA if you have one is fantastic.
0: Yeah, if you use it for medical, it's still a wonderful thing. You don't have to do it as an investment.
2: And a reminder, you can only access one of those if you have a high deductible health plan. So people are going, well, where do I get an HSA? Well, you got to make sure you choose that one if you want the HSA component. Yeah.
0: But most employers are now offering that.
2: Yeah, you guys, we've had it here for years.
0: We had it here from the day we started.
2: Yeah.
0: Because it was available before we started doing health plans. It's that long ago.
2: And it's a good bargain. I mean, higher deductible, but lower premium.
0: Yep. Ben's in Boston. Hey, Ben, how are you?
3: Hey, Dave. Hey, George. This is the perfect duo for this question. I have been helping my brother with a business he just bought a couple years ago. And he's finally getting to the point where he's hiring other technicians to help him out. And we want to know how to give them access to funds without making them like an account holder on the business bank account. So the question is, how does George buy coffee for millionaires in his little car videos he makes? Do you just have a debit card that you give him access to the banks for?
0: Yep, he's got a debit card.
2: So all the Ramsey personalities, we have a business debit card. It's not tied to the gigantic company checking account. There's a separate business account. So you can open up multiple accounts so the personalities have their own pool that we can all dip into for business needs.
0: Yeah. So if we've got like $10 million in our operating account or something, he doesn't have access to that. There's like $100,000 in this other account.
2: So you can fund it with as much as you want. Let's say $1,000 a month into this separate account, give them a debit card. It's in their name. It's in my name. And so they can use it for business expenses, and I submit every receipt.
0: And if he misuses it, we see it.
2: Not much that's going to go. Yeah. And if you keep the limit,
0: I see hair care products on there, we got a problem.
2: I tried that. Dave just doesn't understand.
3: Every personality has their own checking account.
0: No. We have one checking account that we run all of the employees, all of the team members that have debit cards. I think there's about 100 and 150 of them have debit cards. If people travel at Ramsey, we don't ask them to travel on their own money. They travel on my money.
3: Mm-hmm.
2: And we generally do petty cash for things like that. For just
0: if they don't carry a debit card, they can carry petty cash. But
2: exactly.
0: Like if George is going on a speaking gig or he's going to New York to be on Fox or something, all of that, he just runs it on his debit card, Ramsey debit card. He doesn't have to have any of George's money involved. But it's on we have one separate, smaller business account for just the debit cards.
3: Okay. So in this scenario, we would just have a technician expense checking account.
0: Exactly. And, you know, and so let's pretend that you know, you need $10,000 a month worth of things they're buying, then you just keep replenishing it and keep it at a balance of around 10 grand. But your other account might have 100 grand in it or something, and you're not, they don't have access to that.
2: Yeah, I don't even have access to the account. I can just make purchases with the debit card, but I can't go in there and see how much is in the account. One of our assistants handles that, and so she's monitoring it and replenishes it once it gets, you know, to a point where we need to.
0: But it's instant accountability. Because every one of their expenditures shows up instantly on our computer screen.
2: And if I lose a receipt, I'm paying out of pocket. So that's a big thing, is they got to make sure they keep good track of their receipts.
0: Not on the debit cards, do you?
2: If I don't have one, you know, if it was a coffee order, I go, all right, I'm going to cover that, or the team just has to cover it, you know. But
0: No, that's with petty cash.
2: Sure.
0: Your debit card just shows up.
2: Exactly.
0: Yeah, debit cards are the receipts built in.
2: That's what's nice.
0: Yeah, and that's what I mean by accountability. So if the technician can't go buy a latte, they're buying a part to work on the item they're supposed to be working on, right?
3: And do you need that account to be at a separate establishment?
0: Or no,
3: because they're separate accounts?
0: No.
2: Whatever you do, your business checking.
0: That's the same. That's our same bank. No.
3: Okay.
0: All we're doing is just limiting the amount of money that they have access to by having a separate account. That's the only reason for it.
2: So you go down to your bank you do business with for your business account and say, hey, I'd like to open up a new checking account within that.
0: And I got five technicians and I need five debit cards in their names. And we're going to put whatever amount that you think you're going to need in there for a couple months and put it in there and that the technicians are actually going to spend. But real strict rules with the technicians that this money is not for you to buy breakfast, dude. It's for you to buy parts to work on the thing you're working on. And you don't use it for anything else. If you do, you really like fire you because it's called stealing. You know, that's kind of how that works. And so it's the same thing of a company that has credit cards in the company name, and the team member carries a company card. If you misuse that, you know, that's called stealing. It's embezzlement.
2: Hope you don't need your job.
0: Yeah.

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7: ABC News, I'm Chuck Sievertson. A house of horrors is what California officials are calling a home where they say nearly two dozen children were living, many allegedly abused. The parents have been charged with child abuse and neglect.
8: Another surrogate, they said that they were seeking the miracle baby, and they paid that surrogate $135,000.
7: LA County DA Nathan Hochman says all the children were born by surrogate mothers. Pleading guilty, a former CIA officer in federal court today, David Rush, was accused of stealing tens of millions of dollars while employed by the government. Cornell announcing it has hired a law firm for an independent investigation into its handling of Jane Doe's gang rape allegations. In charge, former Deputy Attorney General Sally Yates. Skydance announces it has completed its takeover of Warner Brothers Discovery, now owning Paramount Movie Studio, Warner Brothers, HBO Max, CBS, CNN, and more. It's announcing layoffs are coming. This is ABC News.
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0: 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Jonathan's in Savannah, Georgia. Hey, Jonathan, how are you?
1: Good. How are you?
0: Better than I deserve. What's up?
1: I have purchased a car, and I'm wondering if I made the right decision with it now.
0: Wow. Okay. Why do you think you didn't?
1: I just recently stumbled across your Facebook page, and so now I'm starting to wonder if I made the right decision, at least with like the price of what I got.
2: Did you finance the car?
1: I did.
2: Okay. How much was it total?
1: I think my loan was total was $24,260.
2: That was the sales price or the loan amount?
1: That's the loan amount.
2: Okay. What's your income per year?
1: Around $2,200 a month.
0: Okay. So you make $30,000 a year. Yeah, thereabouts.
1: Yeah, roughly.
0: And
1: yeah.
0: You bought the car. The loan is 24, but what was the price of the car?
1: I want to say it was like 27.
0: Yeah.
2: Which is more than you take home in a year.
0: And you're 22 years old?
1: I'm 18.
0: 18 years old. Okay. Yeah, honey, you got screwed. You bought a car that's completely out of your league. It's very, very difficult to prosper when you own a car that's worth, that costs as much as you make in a year. Very difficult. And that's even if you paid cash for it, which obviously would be very difficult to do. But yeah, you've got a car payment. And the reason that God dropped that Facebook page right in front of you was because you were scared. You were stumbling around in it, and you were worried. And then you went, I got to get some confirmation if I did the right thing or not. And I'm glad you found us. And, you know, when I was your age, I did a lot dumber things than this. But the good news is this is the last time. You're only 18. You have the whole rest of your life. Not bad.
2: Mm-hmm. Is this your only debt?
1: I'm sorry, I didn't catch that last part.
2: Is this your only debt? Is the car loan?
1: Yes.
2: Okay. How much is the payment?
1: The minimums are $430, but I do about $550 a month.
2: Okay.
0: Are you living at home?
1: I live with my great aunt who, she's sick, so I moved down here to take care of her. And so I do pay to live there.
0: What were you driving before you did this?
1: A 2007 Honda Pilot that the transmission was about to go out on.
0: Man. Okay. Yeah, so you went from a $1,500 car to a $30,000 car. Yeah. In one fell swoop.
1: Yeah.
0: Yeah.
2: What do you do for work?
1: I work at a promotional product company.
0: Okay. All right.
1: I'm an embroidery technician.
0: Yeah. What we're going to ask you to do for your own sake is to get rid of the car. It's going to be very painful. It's going to be very costly. But the only thing more painful or more costly is keeping it. And then you're going to have to get you a couple $1,000s scraped together and get you a little paid-for car that the transmission's about to go out on but hasn't yet, and drive that and save up $500 a month. If you save $500 a month for 10 months, you got $5,000. That's a pretty decent car, is a $5,000 car. And if you did it for 10 more months, you'd have a $10,000 car. And if you did it for 10 more months, you'd have a $15,000 car, and you paid cash. And that's the most car you ought to own with your income. About half your annual income is the most you want to spend on cars.
1: Okay.
0: But you're going to have some pain, and it's going to cost you some money to get rid of this. There's going to be some embarrassment, some emotional stuff. It's going to feel weird, and it's going to cost you some actual dollars to get rid of this thing. You probably lost $5,000 or $6,000 in this transaction, and you didn't have it to lose. You don't have any money. So it's going to be a process. I'm going to send you a copy of our book, The Total Money Makeover, that shows you exactly how to do all the Ramsey steps. And I'm going to send you a copy of George's book, How to Stop Being Broke.
2: There's a whole chapter on car loans. If you read that, I promise you, you will never make this mistake again.
0: Yeah. And again, we're not beating on you for being 18 years old and making a dumb decision.
2: I'm jealous he did it that early.
0: Yeah, I waited till later to do some of the dumb decisions. So, but the good news is you got the rest of your life to not have that mistake again. And, you'll be my age and you'll look back and go, back in.

0: Oh, 26, I bought a car. Yeah, and you'll, and because I got rid of that, now I'm a millionaire. That's what you'll be doing. You'll be that guy.
1: And kids will be like, the cars only cost $26,000 back then?
0: Back in then, yeah. Wow. What's a Honda Pilot anyway?
1: They don't make those anymore.
0: That might not be a bad thing. Josh is in Columbus. Hey, Josh, how are you?
2: Good. How are you doing?
0: Better than I deserve. What's up?
2: I'm wondering how I can calm my wife's nerves with me running a business instead of having like a normal job.
0: Be uber successful.
1: Have you done that yet?
2: Sort of. I have a contract coming. It'll be a couple months, but then we will be making a lot more than we've ever made before. But she's still worried.
0: Yeah. Well, that's because you don't have the contract and you don't have any money yet.
2: Yeah.
0: It's logical to be worried. Sharon Ramsey used to be worried all the time. Sharon Ramsey isn't worried at all now. Right?
2: Yeah.
0: I mean, that's the deal. That's really what it comes down to. Your wife is looking for proof, not a dream.
2: Yeah.
0: And so when you provide her proof and you stack those Benjamins on the table, she's going to go, I like being self-employed. You make more money. That's assuming you are, of course, right?
2: Yeah.
0: What kind of business are you going into, Josh?
2: I build custom security software to defend against AI.
0: Okay. And what, do you have a day job?
2: Not right now. I'm doing my business full-time.
1: Is that why she's scared?
0: Wait. You're doing your business full-time, but you haven't made any money?
2: No, I'm making about $70 a year now, but we'll be making a lot more in a couple months.
0: Why? You got a single vendor that's going to, you have a single customer that's getting ready to make you rich?
2: I have a large licensing deal with Bank of America.
0: Okay. Very dangerous to have your business standing on one leg.
2: Yeah.
0: Especially when Bank of America is the leg. But anyway, you want multiple customers, because if one customer can put you out of business or take away 90% of your revenue, that's a problem. You now are an employee. You're no longer a customer. You're no longer in business.
2: Yeah.
0: An employee that has one customer a person that has one customer is called an employee. And so, whether it's contract or otherwise. So you've been making 70 grand without Bank of America.
2: Yeah.
0: For how long?
2: About 3 months now.
0: So annualized 70 grand. So,
2: yeah.
0: So you've been making...
2: Before that, I was working and doing the business at night.
0: Okay. So you're making $6,000 a month before this contract comes through. And
2: yep.
0: the contract is... Oh, you, now that you told us who it is, I hate for you to tell me how much. I don't want you to. So that's not fair to you or them. But
1: and are you the sole income provider?
2: She works part-time.
1: Okay.
0: Okay. What were you making at the other place before the day job?
2: I was making 70 before.
0: Okay, so you were making 70 plus you made it started making $6,000 a month, so you quit your job.
2: Yeah.
0: Right?
2: Yes.
0: Okay, all right. Her fear is going to go down the longer she sees a pattern of increased income, not decreased income. And she's also wise to be worried if your income is based on only one customer. And so I want you to build a lot of contracts, not just one with one big bank. Big banks don't have a good reputation.

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3: All right, are we on? Oh, we're on. This is your roving reporter, Scoop Newsman, back with a special investigative report. It's been confirmed by this eagle-eyed news hawk that this year's Christmas at the Margarita Ranch is going to be bigger and better than ever. Reports are that the Jingle Bell Express will once again whisk passengers from the Central Coast to Santa's Village aboard real steam trains, including original Disney train cars. Where there will be light maze, happy holiday shopping in their memorable marketplace, pony rides for little buckaroos, prolific prestidigitations from a magical magician, and of course, a chance to visit with Santa himself. And this year, they're adding an elf training camp where your little ones can develop the skills needed to become an elf themselves. This just in, an overly excited holiday elf will be a special guest at this year's Christmas at the Margarita Ranch, which runs from November 27th to December 20th. You can reserve your seats now on the Jingle Bell Express by going to christmasatthemargarita.com before the Christmas train passes you by. This has been a Scoop Newsman special report.
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0: Our scripture of the day, Proverbs 22:1. A good name is to be chosen rather than great riches, and favor is better than silver or gold. Jack Benny said, a rich man is one who isn't afraid to ask the salesperson to show him something cheaper.
6: I like that.
0: This is true. Justin is in Canada. Hi, Justin. How are you?
7: Very good, Dave. How are you?
0: Better than I deserve. How can I help?
7: Perfect. I try to have, my wife and I are in a bit of debt. We make a decent income, and I'm just struggling to have conversations with her about kind of just really buckling down and like doing it. We both like to hang out with family and go places and spend money where we shouldn't, and we should just buckle down. And I feel like I've kind of ruined the conversation by getting too frustrated, and I just need help with how to fix this, and I don't know what to do.
0: Mm. So what's a decent income?
7: So I make $98,000 a year gross, and then my net is about $74,000 here in Canada, and then she makes around $54,000, which then goes to $44,000. estimated net yearly.
0: Okay, so you make 150 grand minus taxes. All right, and what's a bit of debt? How much debt do you have?
7: So we have 10,000 on a line of credit, 9,600 on a credit card, and that's it.
0: No car debt?
7: No car debt. We paid off my truck 2 years ago.
0: No student loan debt?
7: No, sir.
0: How long have you been married?
7: Oh, boy. I should have answered that faster. 5 years.
0: Okay. All right. That's okay. Well, I mean, you guys have been going along for 4 years without paying attention, and then suddenly you started paying attention and got a little bit frustrated, a little bit scared, and that came through in the conversation and shut the conversation down. Is that a fair summary?
7: Yes, sir.
0: So you're the one that's changed, not her.
7: Yeah. Yeah.
0: And both of you do need to change. I don't disagree with your premise. But then the question is, how do we begin to talk about this and so forth? So I think you talk about, number one, you probably need to start with an apology. Hey, this stuff started scaring me, and so I didn't approach you with it well, and I'm sorry for that. I apologize. Because my frustration, my fear came out, and it shut us down. And I'm still scared about it. I feel like we're out of control. And it's not your fault. It's not my fault. It's our fault. But we've got to sit down like two grown-ups and talk about this at some point. How can we best do that? That kind of an approach? If you can't, if she starts yelling or something after you do that, then you don't have a money issue. You got a deep marriage issue. If you apologize and ask for help, and the way your spouse responds is they get angry, then you've got another issue.
7: Yeah. Yeah, and I'll put most of the blame on me for coming at it maybe a little
0: hot. Oh, it's 100% your fault. Yeah. It is your fault. You did a classic thing. And it's really, guys do it more often than gals. Guys want to they want to fix something. And so they start talking about what we're going to do instead of why. And right. You need to go back to the why, and the why is I'm scared. The why is we make too much money to be this broke. The why is I don't want to retire with no money and eat dog food. I want to be right. wealthy and be able to travel and be able to buy you nice things, and that's the why, and the track we're on is not taking us there, and that's scaring me. And you don't have to talk about anything she did wrong. Just talk about what you did wrong.
7: Yeah.
6: But if you lead with those things instead of and then the byproduct becomes, all right, we got to get on a plan. We're going to throw 4K at this thing for the next 5 months, and we'll be done.
0: Yeah.
6: By March. Yeah. So she needs to know this is not forever. This is not a huge lifestyle change that's going to dramatically affect your lives. This is a small season of sacrifice so that we can have freedom on the other side.
0: And we're going to get in control for the rest of our lives, tell our money what to do instead of wondering where it went. You know, that's the byproduct. That's where we end up. But instead of talking about the what, talk about the why.
7: Okay.
0: Why? Because I'm scared. Why? Because this chaos is going to lead us to being broke. Why? I don't want to retire and eat dog food. Why? I'd like to be able to travel and be able to be generous to others that are hurting. Why? I'd like to whatever, okay? What is it you want to do when you get all this straightened out? And why, and go, you know, if we had $2 million, honey, what would you want to do?
7: Yeah.
6: Get her to start dreaming.
0: Yeah, absolutely.
6: Then you can reverse engineer it.
0: So you didn't go on a honeymoon?
7: No, we got...
0: That's okay. So that's fine. That's cool. That's a perfect angle then. I owe you a honeymoon.
7: Yeah. Okay.
6: Would that excite her?
0: I shorted you. So where do we want to go on this honeymoon? Well, you want to go on a cruise? You want to go to Paris?
7: Yeah.
0: But I want to clean all this stuff up so we can do that kind of thing.
7: Right.
0: And instead of like, you're so stupid, you overspend. Stop it.
7: Yeah. Yeah. I might get hung if I say that. I wouldn't. If I feel like breathing the next day, I'm not doing that.
0: The classic on this show, Justin, is that the guy gets all fired up about doing the Ramsey stuff, and the first thing he wants to do is sell his wife's car. And then he can't figure out why she's not excited.
7: I did say my truck, but she doesn't want to sell my truck.
0: You don't need to sell a truck. You just need to quit spending so dadgum much. You only owe 20 grand.
7: Yeah,
0: You can clean it all up. You can clean it all up in no time, like George said. But you've got to both be on board, and you're living like no one else so that, why? So that later we can live and give like no one else. But you start this whole conversation with apologizing for the, for having approached it wrong because you did a classic husband mistake.
6: She's going to be taken aback just right there with the apology.
0: Well, I mean, I go straight to how we're going to fix it. I don't really care about your feelings, and that's not a good relational tool. So
6: I apologize every day just in case. I don't know.
0: That's a preemptive apology.
6: It works.
0: Well, it's going to happen. You did something wrong. You just don't know what it is
6: yet. Exactly.
0: That's it.
6: Covers all the sins. It's just in case method. It's worked out so far.
0: That's funny. I don't care who you are. All right. Lily's in Fort Lauderdale. Hey, Lily, what's up?

0: Hey, yes. So my question I'll give you a little is how much should I start investing in where? And I'm currently unemployed. I'll be employed soon. I am disabled, so that's why it's been so long to try and get a job. I am 18, so I'm still young in investing. I was just wanting to see if you could give me some advice on that.
1: Do you have any debt?
0: No.
1: Okay, good. So the first step with investing is have the income to invest. So I love that you want to do this. Once you do have income coming in, do you have savings and an emergency fund?
0: I have about 3 grand in savings and about 1 grand in checking.
1: Okay, that's a good start. You may want to build up that emergency fund at 3 to 6 months of expenses. And then
0: Yeah.
1: 15% of each paycheck should be going towards retirement accounts. So if you have one through your employer, that's a great start. And if you see the word
0: Okay.
1: Roth, that's even better because you're going to pay with after-tax money, but it's going to grow tax-free. So think of it like net
0: Yeah.
1: income later on in retirement. And if you do that with some good growth stock mutual funds inside of those accounts, you're going to be just fine. And I'll send you our
0: What's your
1: investing guide to
0: favorite?
1: help you as well.
2: We'll send out the investing guide to you,
1: Yeah.
2: Lily, and make sure
1: For everyone
2: it
1: else.
2: gets you started. And if you need some help sitting down with a SmartVestor Pro, just click on Ramsey Solutions. 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We're not in the investment business, but we recommend people that we've vetted and that we trust. They're called SmartVestor Pros, and we can definitely help you get that done.
1: RamseySolutions.com/guide for everyone out there listening. We'll drop a link to that as well in the description of this episode. But that's a great place to start
2: What's
1: because
2: in the guide?
1: it covers everything from what is a mutual fund? What are all these different types of accounts? How do I even go about picking them? How much do I invest from each? So it's a great start for those who are getting, kind of the beginner's guide who need just understand the basics of investing. What am I actually doing? What is the stock market?
2: Yeah, there's a certain number of people that when you just say the word investing, freeze.
1: It's scary. I mean,
2: Yeah.
1: there's so many options,
2: Yeah.
1: and you don't want to screw it up.
2: There you go.
1: You think like a vending machine eating your money. You don't want that.
2: That puts this hour of the Ramsey Show in the books. We'll be back with you before you know it. In the meantime, remember, there's ultimately only one way to financial peace, and that's to walk daily with the Prince of Peace, Christ Jesus.

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3: From ABC News, I'm Lindsay Davis, anchor of Prime, streaming weeknights on ABC News Live. A house of horrors is what California officials are calling a home where they say 21 children were living. They say all were born via surrogate mothers. The parents have been charged with child abuse and neglect. Nannies were instructed to discipline the children, says Los Angeles County District Attorney Nathan Hochman.
4: And what was going on has been alleged in the complaint of that discipline is nothing short of absolute physical abuse, beatings, and punishment on a daily basis.
3: The DA says the couple paid one surrogate $135,000. Cornell University has tapped a law firm, Kings and Spalding, to conduct the investigation into the school's handling of Jane Doe's gang rape allegations. ABC's Peter Haralambos.
5: According to a statement, the Board of Trustees now has a special committee leading this, that this investigation

0: Investigation is going to cover not only this 2024 incident and the school's response to it, but Cornell's broader policies.
1: The investigation will be led by Sally Yates, a former acting U.S. Attorney General. U.S. officials are urging Russia to give more details about its pneumonic plague lab death in Siberia. Secretary of State Marco Rubio.
2: We encourage Russia to be transparent and share more information with the world so that all of us could react accordingly and appropriately.
1: Skydance announces it has completed its takeover of Warner Brothers Discovery. The new giant media company owns Paramount, Paramount Plus, Warner Brothers, HBO Max, CBS, CNN, and more. It reduces competition, says ABC News legal contributor Kim Whaley.
3: We've got a series of statutes dating back to the 19th century that basically represent the idea that competition is good for consumers. If you've got a bunch of hamburger restaurants on the street, the price will go down.
1: Skydance is announcing layoffs are coming. Wall Street major indexes closed higher, the S&P 500 and NASDAQ at record highs. 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
6: Pleading guilty, a former CIA officer in federal court today, David Rush, who's accused of stealing tens of millions of dollars while employed by the government. Law enforcers saying they found millions of dollars in gold bars when searching his home. R&B singer Freddie Jackson has died at 70. Best known for a string of soul and slow jam hits in the 1980s and 90s, including You Are My Lady. Against all odds, Krista Pike is conscious, speaking, and continues to receive critical medical care, according to a statement just issued by her attorneys. Despite the severe damage she endured to her arms, still handcuffed and shackled in the bed, her recovery is medically unprecedented, and there's an investigation into the botched execution of her. The Nobel Prize for Physics today has been awarded to a Belgian-American physicist, Francis Hausen, for his work to learn more about small particles in space called neutrinos. Mark Pierce is the chair of the Nobel Committee on Physics.
7: This is a research which is basic research, which has no sort of goal direct goal. It's purely research which is driven by curiosity, and I thought this is very important. We don't know where this will lead us. It will certainly lead us somewhere.
6: Chuck Sievertson, ABC News.
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13: 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Helen is in Miami. Hi, Helen. How are you?
14: Hi, I'm good. Thank you so much, Dave, for having me on today.
13: Sure. What's up?
14: So I have a full-time job, I have a side hustle, and I have a third business, which is a kids' play centre. And it's currently losing me about $13,000 a month.
13: Ouch.
14: And I know it's really painful. And had you spoken to me like 5 years ago, I would be on baby step 5 or 6 or 7. But unfortunately, this business has drained all of my 401k. It's drained all of my kids' college savings. And it's also forced me to sell a rental property that I owned. So the question I'm asking myself is, do I sell my home, take some of the funds, and try and rehabilitate this business? Do I ditch the business and possibly even downsize the home? Or do I borrow money against the house, which has got about $350,000 of equity in it, and try and figure things out that way?
13: How long have you been losing money on this?
14: Yeah. I mean, since I set it up.
13: Which was how long ago?
14: 1 year ago.
13: And so in 1 year, that's $150,000 bucks in losses if it's a $13,000 burn rate, right? So that was your whole 401k is $150,000 and a rental property too?
14: No. So about 6 years ago, one of my little girls had to have a bone marrow transplant. And I had a full-time job, fully funded 529, fully funded 401k, my main home and a rental property. And I was working the whole time that she was in hospital and then subsequently recovering. And at the end of that, I kind of reassessed my life and said, okay, do I want to be in the corporate grind or do I want to do something in service to other moms that enables them to spend quality time with their children? So I took a redundancy payout from my previous employer. I paid my mortgage 6 months in advance, and I said I would live off the proceeds of my side hustle. And unfortunately, Miami property market completely exploded after the pandemic, and it became much more difficult to find a rental location. I then had some issues with
13: But you started the thing 1 year ago, and you haven't had time to lose all the money you're talking about you lost.
14: No, I lost the money during the setup process, and in that time I returned to a corporate role.
13: I know, but that was 1 year ago.
15: So how much did you put into the business initially, before you started losing money?
14: About $120,000 went into the business before I started losing money.
13: So what makes you think, going to answer your original question then, my friend Dr. Henry Cloud has a book called Necessary Endings. And we have a necessary ending to a relationship, a job, a business, when we see no hope that it's going to get better. So why do I think, if you're going to sell me as your new investor, why would I invest, if I'm your investor, I'm not, but if I were that, if you're on Shark Tank, why would I want to put money in this? Why? What makes you think it's going to turn around?
14: I mean, I think I haven't had the time myself to invest in it. So, you know what, I'm also thinking maybe it won't turn around.
13: Yeah.
14: So it might be time to
13: I think your idea might be bad.
14: It's a franchise.
13: It's well founded. It's a noble cause. what you were trying to do was a nice thing, a good thing, but the business aspects of it apparently suck.
14: Yeah, it's a franchise business.
15: So what can you get out of this? If

0: that their new location closed down. And so the franchisor is probably going to be a big help in getting you out of the lease and getting you out of the business. So I'm out of there, kid. I don't hear any reason to stay in this. I understand from a heart perspective how you got into it, but I'm not staying in it. Nothing in this conversation says woo-hoo 5 years from now.
1: That's great. Thank you.
0: Yeah, that's a necessary ending. I mean, it's like, you know, if you're married to an alcoholic and he keeps saying he's going to get better, he keeps saying he's going to get better, but every night he comes home drunk, at some point you go, this is not going to get better, and this marriage is done. And that's a necessary ending, because there's no hope of change. There's no hope of a shift. And honestly, inside of a business, we have miniature, all of us have miniature P&Ls or projects that we have to either sunset them, meaning we close them, because what we thought was going to work didn't work. Welcome to business. And I closed one not long ago, and inside of Ramsey. And it's, you know, but we didn't close Ramsey. It was just a portion, you know, a thing here that used to work and doesn't work, and we're not doing it anymore. So, because we couldn't see a way to make it work in the current environment. So that's what you're doing. You're analyzing, is there hope for the future? Give me a reason for hope. Give me a logical, rational business reason for hope. And $13,000 a month burn rate, that takes away my energy real fast.
2: Yeah, and sinking more money into it, as you've already found, is not the answer. So I don't want you to sell your home, the last asset you have, after already draining the 401k, the 529s, all to try to make this business work, and then it doesn't. Now you've got nothing. And now that's insult to injury. It's kind of like a gambler who went, hey, I'm going to drain the 401k, drain the savings.
0: You're chasing losses.
2: And it's going to be different this time. I can come back if I just had one more.
0: Yeah.
2: That's the scary part to this to me.
0: Harvard Investment Letter calls it a sunk cost analysis, meaning what you put into it doesn't matter. All that matters is what the future looks like. So if you bought a stock for $70 and it goes to $10, you know, do you sell it? Oh, I'm going to wait for it to come back up. Well, would you buy more of it? No. Well, that's the same reason you sell it today. It's because you wouldn't buy more of it because you think it sucks. But the fact that you paid $70 for it makes you refuse to turn loose of it for $10.
2: And there's too much pain associated with it.
0: You know, what you put into it, your sunk cost is skewing your judgment, not her judgment, but I mean the case of any of us when we're looking at this. I can't sell it for that. You don't know what I paid for it. What you paid for it's irrelevant. All that's relevant is what you can get for it. It's just the emotional pain of having done something stupid. That's what kills all of us. It makes us hold on to something too long. When you wouldn't buy it again for what you paid for it, it's time to sell it. And I can promise you, Helen would not set up a new playground today if she wasn't in the business. Hey, Helen, would you put in $150,000, $200,000 and open up a playground today based on what you know today? No, would be her answer. And so, yes, sell it.

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4: Hey, it's Andy Morris here for First Look, saying thanks to everybody who tuned in and was part of the show today. 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
6: Jessica's in Tampa. Hi, Jessica. How are you? Let me try one more time. I must have not pushed it hard. There's the button. Hi, Jessica. What's up?
7: I'm good. How are you?
6: Better than I deserve. How can we help?
7: So my family recently moved from Maryland to Florida within the last month, and we are staying with a very generous church member, but there is a deadline to how long we can stay with them, and our home in Maryland has not sold. It's been on the market 100 days, and we've done everything we can think of and afford to do to make sure that it sells, and it just hasn't. And in order to get a rental down here, to move out, we need the house to sell. And so I was just looking for any advice on what to do to either get it to sell or what to do otherwise.
6: Okay. Tell me about your real estate agent. What are they telling you?
7: So he is a good friend of ours. He's an attorney, a real estate attorney.
6: He's a real estate attorney?
7: Yeah, he owns a brokerage too. He's helping us out.
6: Not much.
7: Well, he says our house is priced well for the market. It's been showing really well. We've had showings very consistently. It's just not getting any bites on it. We've dropped the price a couple times. We're looking into appraisal assurance, lots of different things. So,
6: why does he say it hasn't sold?
7: He just says the market's tough because the interest rates keep going up.
8: Well, they're showings, so people are interested. What is stopping them? Is it a dated kitchen? Is it the condition? What's the thing that's stopping people from making an offer?
7: I really don't know. We updated the kitchen, new counters, new appliances, new roof, new flooring in most of the house all within the last 4 years. The only thing that could really use an update is the HVAC, but we're not going to dump money into an HVAC for a house that we're not living in.
8: But he's gotten zero feedback from the other agents, the buying agents, telling him why the clients aren't interested.
7: No, they said that the house is showing really well. We've had people say, oh, the basement's too dark. There's no walkout. We really wanted two bedrooms on the top floor. It's a townhouse.
8: And so, zero offers?
7: It wasn't an official offer, but we had somebody consider offering us about $20,000 lower than what we listed it for.
6: And what is it listed for?
7: $329,800.
6: Have you seen a comparative market analysis? Did the agent do for you before you listed it what the other homes in the area have sold for?
7: Yep. And that they're all about the same. We have a pretty good square footage compared to other homes in the area that are comps, and we're listed pretty well from what we've seen.
8: What city is this in?
7: It's in Bel Air, Maryland.
8: Okay. We're just going to pull up the median days on market, median listing price, and get a look at that. Have you looked at that with your agent?
7: I have.
8: What's the days on market currently for that neighborhood?
7: About somewhere between 70 and 90.
8: Okay, so you're not super far off at 100.
7: No.
8: But clearly it's not the most desirable one in that neighborhood. But homes have moved in that neighborhood in the past couple months.
7: A couple, yeah, but not a lot. We just saw one. It went off the market, and then it came right back on the market, so something fell through there.
6: Mm. Yeah. Okay. I don't know the answer to your question. I don't know what's wrong here. The only thing I would tell you is that I need better feedback from my agent. I'm not sure this agent is doing you any favors. You may want to switch agents. Sometimes that'll wake up the market and get somebody in the area. Why don't you interview a couple of Ramsey trusted agents off of our website in your area and see what they tell you? I grew up in the real estate business. I got my license in 1978 when I turned 18. Okay, so I've been in the business my whole life, one way or another. And one of the things I detest is when an agent says the reason the house hasn't sold is the market's tough, and yet the average days on the market are 70. So that's absolute bullcrap. In other words, okay, the market's tough, interest rates are high. Yeah, but other people are selling houses, so it's kind of weird. You know, something's wrong. I really don't need the Trump report. I need my house sold. I'm going to shop some agents and talk to them and see if you can get somebody to look at it. And you want an agent who's willing to gently hurt your feelings that your price is cray cray or your living room carpet looks like it makes me itch or something. They need to tell you the truth about your baby being ugly, you know, and it's hard, but they need to be able to do that in a non-Dave way, more like a George or a Rachel, and be gentle with you and kind, but still give you the message, right? And but something's going on when you walk up to that house and you're walking up the sidewalk. The bushes are overgrown, there's cobwebs everywhere, it's dirty. Your first impression on a job interview is the clothing you wear and whether you took a bath and combed your hair. And that's called curb appeal in the real estate business. So what are they seeing in the pictures? What are they seeing when they walk up? What are they seeing when they're standing at the front door while the agent's opening the MLS lock to get it open? They're spending some time there. Are they turned off before they get in the door? Because, I mean, if you've ever hired people, sometimes before they ever opened their mouth, you know that you weren't going to hire them because their curb appeal was really bad. And so they got confused that they were in a job interview and stuff. And so, you know, that stuff happens. And that happens to houses, too.
8: And even relisting it can give it some new life.
6: Sometimes a new agent and a new MLS number that's fresh pops it back into the other agent's
8: face
6: again.
8: One more open house with some fresh cookies might be all it takes.
6: Yeah, bake some cookies in there when you're
8: in the
6: house.
8: That gets Dave in the door at least.
6: Well, that's, yeah. The smell of it alone will get me in the door, but yeah. As if I need a home in Maryland. I'm sorry that you're having this hard time. I don't buy, the market is not super hot, but the market's not super cold. So I don't buy that this is the market. I can't tell from your story. Because everything you've given me is the things that George and I would have told you to do. You've already started looking at those and doing them. It's price, it's appeal, it's
8: are people looking for $330,000 townhomes in that area? That's the question.
6: Yeah,
8: so you might need to cut the price down if you're getting showings but no offers.
6: Yeah, and you've obviously left, and so you're going to turn yourself into a motivated seller here pretty quick, which means price cuts that are painful. And I sure hope you can avoid that. Yeah, I would talk to some other agents and Everybody listen. I know the guy from church is not how you pick your real estate agent. This is the largest asset that most people own is their home. My wife plays bridge with her is not how you pick your real estate agent. It's how most people do. My nephew just got his license and we wanted to give him a shot. This is not how you list your house with your most powerful, with your largest asset. And he's doing us a favor. That phrase just runs chills down my back, for her sake. So, you know, if he's working for nothing but he can't sell the house, he's not doing you a favor. So I would rather pay somebody that sells 200 houses a year and they sell it in 25 days and they get a full dadgum commission and there were no favors done except your house is gone than I would, you know, say you saved me a half a percent on the commission or some bullcrap. So, you know, it's the carrying cost alone is going to be eat up any savings that the favor would do. And I got to tell you, in all my years, I don't remember ever hiring a real estate agent that was an attorney.
8: I've never seen that either.
6: Or even seen it. That's very strange.
8: But they have both. Double dipping.
6: They're not good at one or the other.
8: Maybe he's a great attorney then, because the house isn't selling. But at closing, he would crush it.
6: What kind of successful attorney sells houses? I mean, what kind of successful real estate agent wants to be a lawyer? I mean, it's like...
8: You don't find the combo very
6: I don't know, man. That's weird. Ooh. I don't know. I truly don't know, hon. I'm not making fun of you. I'm just, the situation's strange, and I wish I could help you sell it. If I could wave my little magic wand right now, we would wave it and poof,
8: someone
6: it would
8: out
6: be
8: there
6: gone.
8: Listening is like, man, I've been looking for a townhome in Bel Air.
6: There it is.
8: Call us. We'll get you guys connected.
6: Yeah, we'll hook you right up with Jessica. We'll do her a favor.
8: Dave gets a finder's fee, though.

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5: Having people who were respectful of our wishes was important, but knowing that all the arrangements were complete and would be professionally and thoughtfully handled was one of the most reassuring things for me during this time.
4: Take some time to do some pre-planning with the folks at Wheeler Smith Mortuary. Call 543-6871. That's 543-6871. Wheeler Smith Mortuary.
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11: ABC News, I'm Chuck Sievertson. Against all odds, says a statement from her lawyers, Krista Pike, seriously injured in a botched execution in Tennessee, is conscious, speaking, and continues to receive critical medical care. A house of horrors is what California officials are calling a home where they say 21 children were living. They say all were born via surrogate mothers. The parents have been charged with child abuse. Los Angeles County Sheriff Robert Luna.
12: At the center of this investigation are children who, based on the evidence that has been uncovered, were subjected to horrific abuse.
11: The FBI announces an arrest of an American from Bellingham, Washington, who they say helped another gunman in a deadly school shooting earlier this year in British Columbia. Cornell University has tapped a law firm, Kings and Spalding, to conduct the investigation into the school's handling of Jane Doe's gang rape allegations. This is ABC News.
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13: 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We have a wonderful tool on our website.
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13: And you can type in the name of your city, and it will give you all the particulars for your city. So we just typed in Bel Air, Maryland, regarding our last caller. Median house price in Bel Air is $430,000. Hers was $320,000, by the way. Total homes for sale right now, 169. Median days on the market, 29. So if you're over 100, you have a problem of some kind with the property, the price, or the agent, or all three. That's what that tells you. 33% of the homes have listings with price cuts. One-third of them are cutting prices, which it does indicate that market may be lagging a little bit. It might be a little slow because that's a lot of people cutting their prices. But 29 days average on the market, that tells me that this house, she can get rid of this thing unless there's just some serious ugly thing that she doesn't know about or she hadn't faced up to or whatever, those kinds of things. So you can go pull that up on your area. So if you're looking, or if you're looking in an area, you go, okay, hey, this is a hot market, this is a slow market. 29 days on the market's a pretty good market right now. That's pretty hopping. But 33% with price cuts is not pretty hopping. So there's a couple of conflicting pieces of data there that

0: And, you know, if you're trying to sell a $800,000 house in a $430,000 median neighborhood, that's going to be a problem.
1: And as you say, location, location, location. If it's not in a great neighborhood, you're going to have a harder time.
0: It's always that, yeah. Jamie's in Philadelphia. Hi, Jamie. How are you?
2: Hi, I'm doing good. How are you?
0: Better than I deserve. How can we help?
2: I'm calling in today because I'm on baby step two, and I'm having trouble putting a significant amount of money towards my debt, and a big part of it is because my rent is half of my take-home income.
0: Okay.
1: What's the numbers on that?
2: So I bring home about $5,000 a month, and that's after health insurance costs and 401k contributions and taxes, and my rent is $2,300 a month.
1: How much are you contributing to the 401k?
2: 4%.
1: And what's your gross income? Is it about 80 grand?
2: Yeah, it's a little over 80. It's like 85.
1: Okay. So if we take that 4% and stop investing, you'll have $3,400 back per year across your paychecks. So, that'll help a little bit.
0: $300. You need to stop your 401k. But you can't afford to live in that house. You don't make enough.
2: I know, but that. So here's my thing. I know you say.
0: No, I don't say. Math says. The guy that invented math, he said it.
2: Right. Get into the smallest possible place. I have two kids, and where I'm living right now is like, it's like 1,000 square foot, two bedroom, one bathroom apartment. And so if I went any smaller, it would be one bedroom or a studio apartment. And where I live outside of Philadelphia. I don't live in Philadelphia, but where I live is pretty, I mean, it's pretty
0: expensive.
2: Cheap.
1: Where you live is cheap?
2: Where I live is actually
0: You're a single mom with two kids, right?
2: Yeah.
0: Yeah, that's a scary thing, and then you can't break even with your budget hardly. So what do you do for a living?
2: I'm a nurse.
0: Good, okay. All right. Well, you can make $80,000 to $120,000 as a nurse almost anywhere in America that's cheaper than where you're living. And so, you do not want to be the math that you gave me doesn't cause you to be wealthy like I want you to be for the sake of you and those two kids. You fought too hard just to keep your head above water for this rent to be eating your lunch. And so something has to change. And that's why you called, because you said this is not tenable. This math doesn't work. And you don't need me to tell you that. You already knew that. So, then the answer is, can we double our income? Probably not as a nurse. No. Not never see your children again, you could work like 24 hours a day, 7 days a week and double your income, but, cause nurses can always get extra work, anything you want, always something to do. But let's develop a sustainable life where we see our children, we get a reasonable amount of rest, and we can get out of debt and move towards a positive, prosperous future. And that rent number doesn't fit in the equation that we just talked about that we want for you and you want for you, right?
2: Yeah.
0: So what do we do to fix it? I don't know.
2: So as much as I would love to move that, I can't because their dad, their dad has them every other weekend, and I know that it would become an issue if I did try to move.
0: How much is child support?
2: $50 a month.
1: Okay. 50?
2: 50.
0: You don't get a lot of say for $50.
2: Yes.
0: I mean, you've got to do something different for you and the sake of the children, and $50 doesn't buy you a vote.
2: That's kind of my next question is I have some money put away, and I'm trying to decide, do I use it for lawyers to try to take some power back so that I can move to a more reasonable area, or do I just use it towards my debt?

0: Yeah. And how much money do you have put back?
1: I have about $40,000.
0: Okay. All right. Well, you know, I don't know what your relationship is with your ex, but if it's me, I'm going to sit down and say, I can't live here. I don't make enough money to live here. And so I'm moving. Now, do you want to start paying me $2,000 a month instead of $50,000 and I won't move? Or do you want me to spend the $40,000 I have saved on a lawyer to fight you because I'm moving? And you're not going to stop me, you know, is the message. You can be gentle and kind. You don't have to be rude just to stir up a fight. We've already had those. But we can't just say I'm trapped and so I'm going to go down. We're going to rearrange the chairs on the Titanic, right? We can't do that. So the math is telling you something, some cause of action has to occur. And paying off your debt doesn't change the fact that your rent's too high as a percentage of your income. If you had zero debt, you'd still be pinched.
1: Yeah.
0: Yeah. So you've got to be in a different housing situation. And I don't know what that is. I'm not saying that Philadelphia is not that expensive. I think Philadelphia is that expensive. I don't think you're being melodramatic. I think you're just dealing with facts. But or even a suburb of Philadelphia, which is what you were saying you were in. So, but I think the math is screaming at you. And what I want to give you is the power to say, like you said, I'm going to take some power back, but I'm just going to have a conversation with him and go, look, Mr. $50, I can't do this. These kids cannot have a future this way. And so as a result, here's the thing, I'm not going to do this. And so I'm going to make plans to move, and you either need to make plans to be good with that or get ready to fight, because I'm getting ready to spend all of your $50 making sure that you're embarrassed before the judge that you give $50 for two kids. I mean, this guy ought to have his butt kicked up around his neck and wear it like a collar for sending $50.
2: Does he just not make anything?
1: No, he probably makes like $130,000 a year.
0: So what is the $50? And is that a middle finger?
1: Well, I guess so. No, well, his argument is if I don't have enough money, well, then he can just raise the kids with his mom.
0: No, that's not his argument. His argument doesn't, he doesn't get to be the judge or write the laws. He's just Mr. $50. Now I'm really pissed at this guy. So what a lame-o father. What a horrible human being. You don't take care of your own children. Instead, you're using the child support to manipulate to try to get custody of them. Oh, take this guy down for sure and miss the 40 grand and take him down just for the hobby of it.

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16: Jennifer is in Columbus, Ohio. Hi, Jennifer. How are you?
17: Hi, I'm doing great. How are you?
16: Better than I deserve. What's up?
17: So I am currently in baby step 2/3. What I currently only owe, other than my mortgage, is a divorce settlement amount of $70,000 that's going to be due in 4 years. So my question is, I'm trying to figure out, as I'm saving monthly for this, what is my best way to kind of invest this, or what would I put it into to get the most return rate safely so that I don't lose the money when it's due?
16: Wow. So this was for you buying out 401k or buying out house equity or something like that?
17: This was house equity and a business that I own.
16: Okay. All right. But the terms, the mediation or the divorce attorney or whatever, you guys came up with a 4-year number.
17: It was a 5-year. So far, yeah. What I have to do, I have to pay $1,000 a month to the ex, but then also at the end of this 5 years, pay a $70,000 lump sum.
16: But does $1,000 keep going after that?
17: No.
18: Okay.
17: Everything ends at the end of the 5 years.
18: How much can you put away on top of your $1,000 that you're already sending? How much can you set aside for the $70,000 lump sum?
17: So I kind of did the numbers and figured out how much I would need each month to $70,000.
16: I want to know how fast you can pile up $70,000. Could you do it by Christmas? Do you have any money now?
17: No. Well, so I've got $15,000 that I've put away into a CD for this, and then I've been putting $1,200 a month into a savings account.
16: Okay. And what's your income?
17: I don't have I bring home about $9,000 a month.
16: Okay. So from a financial calculation standpoint, what your husband has is he has a $1,000 a month stream for the next 48 months. That's $48,000. Mm-hmm. And then a $70,000 lump sum at the end of 48 months. But what we call the net present value, or the present value of that $70,000, isn't $70,000. Because if you had $40,000, it would be worth $70,000 4 years from now. You follow me?
17: Right.
16: And so if I were advising your husband and you offered him $40,000 or $50,000 for this whole thing, cash today, I would tell him to take it. Because it'd be a good deal for him.
17: That.
16: It'd be a good deal for

0: him. But my point is, that's the mentality I'm going to work towards, is I'm not going to wait 4 years. I want you to save it up really, really fast and get a discount.
1: Mm-hmm. So if you can sock away $3,000 or $4,000 a month.
0: Be free of him sooner for less money.
2: Okay.
0: Does that make sense?
2: It does. So then you wouldn't recommend that I would just do
0: a high yield savings account. And how fast can I get $40,000 or $50,000 together and have your attorney call his attorney, or you just call him and tell him to go to his financial advisor and them calculate what they will take for this $70,000 in today's dollars? Remember, okay, present value, remember that phrase, and remember today's dollars, which are the same thing.
2: Okay.
0: So, just to give you an example, if you had a 7-year window, that one I've got memorized, okay, and the discount rate was 10%, meaning I can invest the money and make 10% on my money, then, and I need $70,000 7 years from today, then today's valuation of that is $35,000.
2: Mm-hmm.
0: Because $30,000 in 7 years would become $70,000 if it were invested. That's what the concept is. It's called a present value versus future value. So if someone offers you $40,000 today or $400,000 18 million years from now, take the $40,000 today because it's going to be worth more than $400,000 18 million years from today, right? So that's the point. The money grows over time. And so that changes the actual present value of it. So I think a present value at a good discount rate is probably $30,000 or $40,000, maybe 45 today to get you out of this whole thing. But you don't have 45 today. But if you could get 45 together by next spring and make that offer, I bet you could be done with this guy.
2: Okay.
0: And then you're clear. I'd rather you not have to plan your life around something 4 years from today. I'd rather you be free and go on.
2: Right.
0: And now, I'm not sure that his financial advisor or his attorney or he are sophisticated enough to grasp that concept that I just covered with you, but that's the real world. That's how it really works. And so that's like if you ever hear somebody in the lotto, the lottery is $1 million, but not lump sum. It's $1 million if you take it out over 15 years or something, right? That's the same concept. The present value of that series of payments is not, it's a total of $1 million, but the current value is more like 600 or 500 or something, and that's why people take that. So that's what I would rather you do. So no, I would not use an investment account. I would just use a high yield savings, and because I'm trying to get rid of the X. That's why we call them X's. They need to leave and get be cut bait, be done. What do you think?
1: And over that short of a time horizon, I think it's going to be too stressful to watch that number go up and down with the market. And then when you need it to be up. So that for that reason alone, it's not worth it. When you know you need a certain amount within that short of a time frame, it's not worth it. Just high-yield savings.
0: Lucian's in Tulsa, Oklahoma. Hi, Lucian. What's up?
3: Hi, Dave. How are you today?
0: Better than I deserve. How can I help?
3: Love to hear it. Well, Dave, I'm 21 years old. I'm about to graduate college completely debt-free, so thank you for that. And I'm starting my career as a financial advisor. Now, regarding my career, I want to go about it with the most amount of integrity and, like you say, with the heart of a teacher. However, my firm does talk a lot about annuities and variable life as tax-advantaged plans for retirement, and I just wanted to get your thoughts on both of those questions.
0: Sounds like you went to work for an insurance company.
3: Something like that, yes, sir.
0: Not something like that. You did. You didn't go into the financial advising world. You're now an insurance agent.
3: Right, yes.
0: You're not going to make it there.
3: Okay.
0: Unless you sell the products that they sell, you're not going to get to stay there. They won't let you stay.
3: Gotcha. Okay.
0: And you're not going to like those products if you've read Dave Ramsey and George Camel.
3: No, sir, I do not. And that's my thing is they talk a lot about those. And I'm like, term and invest the difference. And I've already started running into some headbutting, and I just wanted to get your thoughts on, you know, what.
0: And you haven't even graduated yet. Yeah, I mean, you know, yeah, you talk about headbutting, you're going to get fired. So what's going to happen? Yeah,
1: I'd be looking at other firms, see if you can land a job.
0: So why don't jump online and pull up the SmartVestor Pros in your area, and call a couple of them and ask them who's hiring in that world, because those are actual financial advisors; they're not insurance agents.
3: Yes,
0: because people that sell cash value-based products, IULs, whole life, indexed universal life, whatever all the things, you know, whatever it is you're getting into, those are insurance agents, and they call themselves financial advisors, but they're not.
3: Right, yes, and that's what I've been running into. They got me my Series 7 and 66, but the more that I've gone through the training aspect of things, they're
0: You're not selling anything that requires that.
3: Exactly.
0: There's no securities involved in anything you're selling. Everything you're selling is an insurance product.
3: Right. I mean, we do offer securities and everything, and that's where I've been trying to get people targeted into, but they thankfully don't have any sales quotas, but like you said, I'm afraid that my job may be on the line eventually.
1: No, you might be on the bottom of the leaderboard when everyone else is hawking those insurance products and you're not.
0: Yeah, you get paid on the premiums in that world, and the premiums are much higher on the stuff that hurts people. So I'm sorry. I wish I could give you good news, Lucian, but what do you think?
1: Well, you can be a good guy out there in that financial advising space, so I would just look for another firm as soon as – I don't know if he's on the hook for anything, having them – they trained him. Does he have to stay there a certain amount of time? I would look at whatever contract you signed with them if you've already signed up to work with them.
0: Yeah.
1: Because if they pay for the training, they're probably going, hey
0: – More than that, they pay for the licensing.
1: Yeah. And so they're going, you have to – you can't just leave now.
0: Well, you're going to pay them back for that, probably. Yeah. So I don't know. I don't know what they signed up for.
1: That's the downside. But I wouldn't say you don't have to.
0: That's weird that they forced him through 63 and 7 because he's not even going to use it.
1: They probably have to, but they push these other products instead.
0: Yeah.
4: Wow.
1: Oh, man.
0: Gross.

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4: From ABC News, I'm Chuck Sievertson. Against all odds, says a statement from her lawyers, the woman seriously injured in a botched execution in Tennessee, Krista Pike, is conscious, speaking, and continues to receive critical medical care. They say she's still handcuffed and shackled to the bed. Her prognosis, unclear, say Pike's attorneys. This is how the Los Angeles County District Attorney describes a home where investigators say 21 children were living.
5: This house could only be described as a house of horrors for these young, incredibly young children.
4: D.A. Nathan Hawkman says the parents have been charged with child abuse and neglect. He says nannies were instructed to discipline the children.
5: And what was going on has been alleged in the complaint of that discipline is nothing short of absolute physical abuse, beatings, and punishment on a daily basis.
4: Officials say all the children were born via surrogate mothers. In connection to a deadly school shooting earlier this year in British Columbia, Canada, the FBI announces an arrest of an American from Bellingham, Washington, James Bryant, 30 years old, accused by investigators of assisting the gunman.
6: In addition to providing money, technical advice, and particular items to be used in the shooting, Bryant agreed to record a live stream feed of the attack and broadcast it in a way that would maximize notoriety for the shooter.
4: The February shooting killed five children and one adult at a secondary school in British Columbia. Cornell University has tapped a law firm, Kings and Spaulding, to conduct the investigation into the school's handling of Jane Doe's gang rape allegations. The investigation would be led by Sally Yates, former acting U.S. Attorney General. Her publicist confirms that Eva Marie Saint, probably best known for starring opposite Cary Grant in the classic movie North by Northwest, has died at 102. You're listening to ABC News.
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4: The U.S. is urging Russia to provide more information about the death of a worker inside an anti-plague research center in Siberia. ABC's Patrick Reville.
8: Several hospitals in Irkutsk have imposed quarantines, and a patient who is in one of those hospitals has shared a screening form with us that says it is a checklist for symptoms of plague. Now, Russian officials say no other infections have been detected.
4: And Russian officials have not confirmed it's a plague case. Students all over France are taking to the streets, hundreds of thousands demonstrating against what they say are subpar conditions at high schools. ABC's Lama Hassan.
9: When you talk to the students, they say that this is years and years of anger and frustration at the way their education system is handled and the way that it is run. They want more resources, more funding, more money spent on schools. The students say there just aren't enough teachers, for example. There is overcrowding in classrooms. Their schools are run down. So they're fed up, and they feel that this, by protesting, is the only way that they can be heard.
4: A candy crunch for Halloween. ABC's Jim Ryan.
10: According to the National Retail Federation, candy accounts for the largest chunk of Halloween expenses, ahead of costumes and decorations, with prices rising at triple the rate of inflation since 2020.
4: Wall Street major indexes closed higher, the S&P 500 and the NASDAQ, at new record highs. Chuck Sievertson, ABC News.
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15: 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It is 3:06. Good afternoon. It is Pepper Daniels filling in for Kurt Olson this afternoon as we check traffic and weather together ahead of the Dave Congleton Show. Traffic is looking pretty good wherever you're going, wherever you're doing. Looking smooth out there right now. Nothing to be concerned about. Weather is just hot. Nothing else to say there. Temperatures around the Central Coast pushing triple digits in some places. Tonight going to be clear. Low 60s once again. Tomorrow, 80 at the beach, 92 in SLO, and 100 above the grade. I'm seeing 103 in Atascadero right now, 102 Paso Robles, 93 in San Luis Obispo, 88 just south of us into the five cities, 88 there, and 77 specifically in Arroyo Grande, more on the Orchid Road area, back into the hills a little bit. Traffic and weather together here on KVEC, News Talk 920 and FM 96.5. And it's time for Hometown Radio with Dave Congleton. Let's do it.
16: All right, Pepper, thank you very much. Let me have a minute here before we get the show underway. Yesterday, during this opening hour, we had John Ashbaugh talking about the city council race. And those of you listening might recall that city council candidate Brett Cross called in. And at one point, he said to John Ashbaugh, "I hate you." An unfortunate comment, I think we can all agree. I have it on good authority that Brett called John directly and apologized, and they spoke at length, and they're going to continue the conversation. Brett also asked me to read this statement to you. On yesterday's show, when I called in to speak with John Ashbaugh, my mouth got ahead of my brain in the heat of the moment. After talking about Sidney Holcomb, I blurted out, "I hate you for that." What I meant to say was, I really hated what you wrote about residents for quality neighborhoods. I strongly reject John's argument that RQN quit on the city, but that is a disagreement over policy and history. I don't hate John, and I want to apologize to him and your listeners for the sloppy phrasing. Passion for our neighborhoods is one thing. Personal animosity is another. Hear, hear, Brett. I'm glad you made that move.

0: Here we go. Hometown Radio finally up and running now on this Tuesday, October 6th, 2026. I'm Dave Congleton. Good to be with you. Glad, to, as always, to have Pepper Daniels filling in for Kurt Olson. We're going to break this first hour down into two parts. During the second half, we'll remind you that Open Studios is right around the corner. Your chance to hang out, visit, study, and purchase items from great local artists. First up, though, you know, we talk a lot on this broadcast about our friends at Cuesta Park Animal Hospital. We appreciate their support. I take my dog there. But there are a lot of good veterinarians in this area, and a lot of them doing important work for people and animals and helping people when they struggle with veterinary bills. Our friends at Animal Care Clinic, right around the corner from us, have a special angel fund that they're setting up. Here to talk about that from Animal Care Clinic, we have Jessica Ratke Davis and Julie Patapong. Ladies, good afternoon.
1: Hi.
0: Ding, ding, ding, ding, ding, ding.
1: I did it.
0: Why do you say that now? Jessica, what are you, a vet tech?
1: Yeah. I've been working at Animal Care Clinic for about almost 3 years now.
0: As you come closer to the microphone, explain to us how you chose that career.
1: Honestly, like all of us, love for animals, but also a love for people was my big one. Human-animal bonds, a big value of mine, and when I figured out there's a job that I could do, and the people in the field are so fun to work with.
0: So no regrets?
1: No regrets, not a one.
0: Julie, you've been doing it for a while. What took you down this path?
2: So I went to Cal Poly for animal science, and I thought that I wanted to go to vet school, and I started working at Animal Care Clinic as a student, and I loved being a technician, and so I decided not to go to vet school and to become a registered veterinary technician instead.
0: But wouldn't you have had more fun as a veterinarian?
2: You know, there's a job for everyone, and I think our veterinarians are perfect for it, and our technicians are perfect for that role as well.
0: All right, a lot I want to ask you about, but first, let's talk about Marla's mission.
1: Yeah. Well, I guess just starting off how it got started.
0: Who's Marla?
1: Marla was my dog. Okay. So back in this past January of 2026, she's about 6.5, 7 years old, and she unfortunately came down with a very sudden

0: save her. And as we were having that conversation, Julie was my rock through that whole process. She helped me through that grief process. I know she's experienced it too, and she gave me a friend and someone familiar to talk to about it. And during that process, when I was kind of healing and I was telling her how lucky we were and all that, and she was like, hey, we've been trying to start something for a while, like an angel fund for the clinic. How would you like a grief project? And she came to me and she's like, we'd love to dedicate it, in Marla's honor.
1: Pick up the story.
0: Yeah.
1: From there, Jessica.
0: Yeah.
1: Julie. Pick up the story.
2: Yeah.
1: So, too many J's here.
2: So it's something that we've been talking about at Animal Care Clinic since I remember talking about it with an employee that left in about 2017, 2018. So it's at least been almost 10 years we've been talking about doing some sort of angel fund. And so what we just needed was kind of a motivator to do it. And it was something that we could do in Marla's honor. And we actually heard about another hospital that we work with closely in a different part of the country that had just started an angel fund. And so we were able to work with them and talk with them on how they do it, how they raise the funds, how they use the funds. And so it just all kind of came together, and we were able to start Marla's mission.
1: We should explain how an angel fund works.
2: Yeah, so an angel fund, so it is an in-clinic fund. We fundraise for it ourselves. It is all through our clients, friends, family, donate into this fund. And when we have a situation at the clinic where a client who is facing financial hardship needs something for their animal, needs something that is life-saving or significantly life-improving, we are able to use this fund for them.
1: And how do you get the money?
2: So we are asking for Roundup donations at checkout. So we see about 50 to 80 clients per day. So asking them if they'll just round up to the next dollar, and that 13 cent, 27 cent, those donations do round up. We are also throwing a open house and fundraiser this Saturday, October 10th, from 1 to 4 at Animal Care Clinic.
1: You're getting way ahead of me.
2: I am getting way ahead.
1: Got to be somewhere?
2: No, that's
1: just... I said we're going to take it to 3:30.
0: We'll take it.
1: Okay, you got a dog out back or something you got to go take care of?
2: No, I'm just really excited for this fundraiser.
1: But Julie, I understand there's a fundraiser.
2: Yes. Yeah. So,
1: why don't you tell us about it?
2: Yeah, so this Saturday, October 10th, from 1 to 4 at Animal Care Clinic, we are going to be having an open house where we will open our doors and let our clients in the community come in, tour our exam rooms, our surgery room, our treatment area, and we will have informational displays all over the clinic just to help educate clients on common issues that we see or services that we offer. And our doctors will also be doing some interactive stations. So we have a doctor who is rehab certified and another doctor who is acupuncture certified. So they'll be doing some interactive demos. So just to help educate the community about that.
1: I have three obvious questions.
2: Yes.
1: Number one, on Saturday,
2: yes,
1: can I bring my dog? Or my cat?
2: So that is a great question. And as much as we would like to see everybody's dogs, we are expecting about 200 people and 200 dogs in our small space.
1: So no animals.
2: No animals.
1: Well, yeah. A sub question. We should remind folks where Animal Care Clinic is located.
2: So it is at 162 Cross Street. We are across Tank Farm from the new, well, it's not new anymore, the San Luis Obispo Public Market.
1: Where there is no parking. Don't think about parking there. Yes. Park at Trader Joe's.
2: Park at Trader Joe's. Park at Food for Less, then walk over.
1: The second question, Jessica, I applaud the Angel Fund, but why can't I just get pet insurance?
0: Pet insurance is great.
1: Do you recommend that? Should I get pet insurance?
0: We want all clients, if they are able to afford pet insurance, to have it. I think all of us in the field have been saved by it at a point or another, but we also all understand pet insurance is really expensive, especially depending on, you know, what time of the dog or cat's life that you get it. So,
1: you think it's worth it, Julie?
2: I do. I actually have pet insurance for my own dog, and man, did I use it this year.
0: Yes.
2: You know, I have.
1: You don't get a discount?
2: No, I don't get a discount. Yeah. No.

0: Get Dr. Markoff on the phone right now.
1: No.
0: No employee discount. Wow.
1: No employee or industry discount. But I was able to take my dog to see a couple specialists for some different reasons, and I hit my deductible pretty quickly, and I was able to do some care that she needed. I recommend it.
0: The obvious question that a lot of my listeners are having right now, why, in regards to where you go, why are my vet bills suddenly so expensive? Why is it so expensive to take my care of my dog and cat?
1: That's a great question, and man, we could really get into it. I mean, I think
0: you were worried that we wouldn't have enough to talk about.
1: So that's the first thing that I will say is that there are a lot of corporate-owned practices throughout the United States and in our county. And as we know, the more that corporate practices buy up small individual practices, it drives the competition up a little higher. There are practices around the county that are owned by corporate practices. They're all great practices, mm-hmm. but I mean, it's just, we can't compete with them. And the more prices rise, the more.
0: What do you think, Jessica?
2: Yeah, I mean, it's, we hear it daily, you know, and yeah.
0: Really? Come and complain?
2: I wouldn't say complain. I would say express sometimes shock at the price of things. And all of us are very understanding to it. We obviously all have pets and we have to pay for things too, but we understand that it's hard. And
1: I think also something to recognize is, for example, take a spay surgery. The spay surgery that you're paying for today is not the spay surgery you were paying for even 10 years ago. Mm-hmm. Animal veterinary medicine is advancing, which is great. It's great for the pets. It's great for the dogs and cats. We're practicing better medicine.
2: Yeah,
1: but the more that we learn and the more that we implement into our practice, it is just better care means more.
0: Yeah. All right.
2: Yeah.
0: Let's take a break. We'll come back and chat a little bit more with our friends from Animal Care Clinic. We'll remind you about the big event happening this weekend. I'm Dave Congleton. We're live. We're local. We're hometown.
3: 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In October is Italian American Heritage Month, and we're telling the stories of Italian Americans who made this country what it is. And in our next episode, we've got a great one for you. Mike Ruzioni of Miracle on Ice fame. Plus, we'll tell the tale of actor George O'Brien, who isn't Italian, but still is a great war story. You won't want to miss the next episode of Our American Stories.
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0: So, it's Tuesday. You know what that means. Come on, think about it. That's right, Cafe Roma, starting at 4:30 all the way until 9 o'clock. Every single bottle of wine, 50% off. I think my guest right now could use a drink right now. 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Busy tonight? Fine. 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Food, absolutely incredible. Of course, I don't need to remind you about this. This is Cafe Roma. They've been doing this for 46 years. What is that in dog years? It's a heck of a long time. Food is great. Service spectacular. Always, always, always you run into somebody you know because everybody goes to Cafe Roma. See for yourself tomorrow. tonight, tomorrow, any night except Sunday. Cafe Roma in the historic Railroad District right here in San Luis Obispo. Cafe Roma, if you know, you know.

0: All right, after news, at the bottom of the hour, we check in with our visiting artists for Open Studios. We are back with Jessica Radke Davis and Julie Patapong from Animal Care Clinic, where Julie is about to remind us of the big event on Saturday.
1: That was a great segue of an ad, though.
0: You like that?
1: Speaking of wine.
0: Can I tempt you?
1: We, at the open house, we've got, I think, four wineries, two breweries coming.
0: Well, no wonder you can't bring your dog.
1: You got it.
0: Now, okay.
1: Yeah, but we've got Baileyana, Vina Robles, Oak and Otter's coming, Shrine Brewing.
0: Well, that should have been the first thing out of your mouth.
1: I'm sorry. It was such a good segue opportunity. But all of them are going to be coming and serving.
0: Are we talking about the event this Saturday at 1 o'clock?
2: Yes, sir. So they will all be there. It'll be a $10 donation to get a wine tasting glass. But besides the four wineries and the two breweries, we will be providing food as well. So it'll be a nice lunch. And it is also for anyone who has met Gustavo. He has been a veterinary technician at Animal Care Clinic for 24 years. It is also his retirement party. So if you've met Gustavo, please come and congratulate him with us. And then we've also got four guests coming to the open house as well. So Sarah Alto, Veterinary Specialty and Emergency Hospital, their team will be there to talk with clients about what services they offer. Kitten Railroad is also going to be there.
0: Kitten Railroad.
2: So they're a newer cat rescue in San Luis Obispo. They specialize in neonatal kittens and special need kittens. So they will be there with a couple kittens up for adoption.
1: Yeah, if you want to get some kitten time in and some wine.
2: Yes, kittens and wine.
1: Kittens and wine.
2: Also, Woolly Bear Travels, who is a local artist.
0: Woolly Bear Travels.
2: Yes. So. Woolly Bear Travels is actually Melissa Beveridge. She is a technician with us, but you've probably seen some of her artwork around town. She's done some of the electrical boxes. She goes and spends time at animal sanctuaries and shelters. She gets to know the animals, and then she does paintings of them. So she'll be there selling her greeting cards, little note cards, art prints.
0: How are you going to have room for all this? Is this going to be outdoors at all?
2: No.
0: How are you going to have room for all this?
2: We're really efficient with space.
0: I guess.
2: And then we're also going to have Canine Companions there, which is one of the leading service dog organizations in the United States. That's also something that is very important to me. I am a Canine Companions puppy raiser, so my two puppies will be there, as well as a couple others, talking about puppy raising and the great work that service dogs do.
0: People can't make it, but they want to donate to Marla's mission. Can they do that?
2: Yeah, so if you go to our website, which is animalcarecliniclo.com, there is a link to our Marla Mission website, but you can always call us and we can take a donation over the phone.
0: I'm going to have to bring you folks back or get somebody. My text line is blowing up here. People want to talk about veterinarians and corporations, but we'll do that another time. On a more positive note, Jessica, give me a success story from Marla's Mission.
1: What's awesome is we have approval from a couple of them on our Marla's Mission website if you want to go read more about some of them. But one we had most... Actually, I'll talk about the one.
2: Talk about Taz.
1: Let me talk about Taz. Taz was the first recipient.
0: Talk about Taz.
1: Taz.
0: I want to hear about Taz.
2: Taz, this happened, I will just say, between the time Jess sent me the text of, hey, let's do this. This angel fund, and before we even had approval from our management, before we had money.
1: So Taz came in about maybe 2 months after Marla passed, and owners brought him in. He ate a rubber ball. He's a little blue nose pity mix. He ate a rubber ball and it was stuck in his gut. The owners couldn't afford surgery and they brought him in to be euthanized. They loved him very much. They were a lovely family. And they were devastated that they had to do this. But we talked to them. We ended up working out that situationally, they couldn't keep the dog anyways. And so I was like, fine, let's use it on our first recipient to do the life-saving surgery, get him taken care of. And I was like, I'll foster him. I'll foster him for like a couple weeks. And then 2 weeks later, my husband's like, we're not fostering him. We're keeping him. So he's a success story. He's now my boy.
0: So you have the dog?
1: I sure do. Okay. It worked out well. I had Marla had a sister, and she was very lonely after she passed. And so, yeah.
0: A question on the Frederick Law text line that I will ask. Do 100% of the donations go for the animals, or how much of it is for administration? Mm. We get that question a lot for nonprofits.
1: No, that's a good question.
2: So we get 94%.
0: Okay.
2: Of the donation.
0: That's more than the animals do.
2: Yeah.
0: 6%. Anything below 15% is legitimate to me.
1: Yeah. Okay. It's because we're lucky enough to use fund.
0: So, yeah. Julie, one last time, please. Yes. What's happening Saturday?
2: Saturday, October 10th from 1 to 4 p.m., Animal Care Clinic is having an open house, and we will have a silent auction and bake sale fundraiser for Marla's Ooh. Mission. We've got quite the silent auction. We're very excited about it. And we have a lot of bakers at Animal Care Clinic that are making lots of yummy treats.
0: Mm.
2: And wine.
1: And wine.
2: You can come taste wine.
0: Don't make her laugh. She's snorting.
1: Sorry.
0: You're going to have me laughing. Jessica, anything you want to say in closing?
1: Everybody who's been supportive and anyone who comes out to support, thank you. It's been really rewarding getting to watch some of these animals continue their lives or have better lives because of what we started.
0: Julie, anything you want to say?
2: Nope, just covered it.
0: You always have to have a final thought on this show.
2: Oh, sorry. No, I just thanking everyone who has supported us so far. It really has meant the world to us.
0: All right, ladies, thank you.
1: Thank you.
2: Thank you.
0: Off we go. News, traffic, weather. More of live, local, hometown radio.
3: A disease many people assumed had been long gone is now back in the headlines. The U.S. State Department is now monitoring a reportedly fatal case of pneumonic plague in Russia. The Kremlin today facing questions after an employee at an anti-plague research institute in Siberia died in hospital last week. It's prompted authorities to impose anti-epidemic measures. Amid speculation around the case, Russian officials have said that the employee was diagnosed with the pneumonia of an unknown cause and denying it has any link with the researcher's work. They say contacts of the worker have been placed under monitoring and so far none have shown any symptoms. Here at home, the CDC saying they are closely monitoring the situation. Bubonic plague, which is caused by the same bacteria, was responsible for the Black Death that killed millions of people in Europe in the 1300s. While it never really went away, progress in medicine and public health have made these types of plague less threatening. People typically get sick through bites from infected rodent fleas or direct contact with an infected animal. The disease can essentially be cured with a routine course of antibiotics, especially when it's caught early. With your Medical Minute, I'm Yuri Benajad.
4: ABC News, I'm Chuck Sievertson. Why the district attorney says parents of 21 children at a home in Los Angeles County have been charged with child abuse and neglect.
5: This house could only be described as a house of horrors for these young, incredibly young children.
4: DA Nathan Hochman says he says nannies were instructed to discipline the children with daily beatings and that all were born by a surrogate mothers. In connection to a deadly school shooting earlier this year in British Columbia, Canada, the FBI announces an arrest of an American from Bellingham, Washington, James Bryant, 30 years old, accused by investigators of assisting the gunman with money, technical advice, and more. Her publicist confirms that Eva Marie Saint, probably best known for starring opposite Cary Grant in the classic Alfred Hitchcock movie North by Northwest, has died at 102. Wall Street indexes closed higher, the S&P and NASDAQ at new records. This is ABC News.
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4: From ABC News, Wall Street Now. Major market indexes rose to set new records in Tuesday trading as positive profit reports and easing oil prices overshadow inflation and war concerns. The NASDAQ rose 122 points to beat Monday's record high close. The S&P 500 gained 45 points, beating the record it set in August. And the Dow was up 253 points at the end of trading. Lamb Weston, among companies reporting strong profits, shares of the Idaho-based potato product provider, rallied more than 10% after quarterly revenues beat projections. Shares of home infusion therapy provider Option Healthcare were up more than 33% on news that CD&R and McKesson

0: Kettner buying the company for about $5.8 billion. Skydance-owned Paramount has closed its $81 billion takeover of Warner Brothers Discovery. Variety reports the company heads reported to employees that layoffs will be coming. Chuck Sievertson, ABC News.
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2: KBEC News Time, it is 3:33. It is Pepper Daniels in for Kurt this afternoon, checking traffic and weather together. No areas of concern in terms of traffic. Everything moving along just fine here this afternoon. Weather, of course, it is hot. It's pretty much hot everywhere. It'll be hot again tomorrow. Tonight, lows in the low 60s under clear skies, 80 at the beach tomorrow, 92 and slow. And low 100s above the grade, which is basically what we're seeing now. The hot spot is at Tascadero at 105 at the moment, 103 in Santa Margarita, 88 on this side of the grade in San Luis Obispo, 82 in Arroyo Grande. If you want to cool off, the only way to go, you know, it's Morro Bay or Los Osos right now at 71 degrees. That's traffic and weather together. 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
3: I'll be with you in just a second, Pepper. I'm too busy taking photos of my guests here. All right, there you go.
2: Got to take. Got to get the.
3: You have that with K Jug.
2: Got to have. Yeah, you got.
3: Yeah, people came in. They got to take their photos.
2: Got to be. If it's not on social media, it doesn't exist.
3: Yeah. Okay.

0: We are so busy today. We've got Emily Baranek. She is running for Atascadero City Councilor at 4 o'clock. David Warren for the school board at 4:30. Melissa Johnson Barish running for the school board at 5. Artificial intelligence at 6. We got art. We've got artists. It's time once again for the Open Studios Art Tour 2026, happening on the 10th and the 11th, 17th and the 18th. Basically, the next two weekends countywide. We've got two of the best in studio with us now as we welcome back the one, the only, Colleen Gadoos, and the one, the only, Gail Rappaport-Wineland. Ladies.
1: Hello.
2: Hi, Dave.
0: Nice to see you both.
1: Nice to see you.
0: Is this the only time you guys ever get together?
1: No, we were together a half hour before. That's why we were early.
0: Did I introduce you two?
1: You did.
2: Yeah. Right.
1: You did.
0: Look what I've created here.
1: Yeah, trouble.
0: Gail, introduce yourself.
1: I'm Gail Rappaport-Wineland, and I'm on the tour again, and I'll be number...
0: Yeah, but your art. Introduce your art.
1: Okay, my art. Well, my art is abstract, mixed media, watercolor. I also am in a new gallery, Dave. It's called The Frame Artist, and it's in the Ross Center in Pismo. And I also teach classes at Cuesta and Sierra College. And I'm going to have gift items and magnets, and I gave you a fun painting called Holiday Hangover.
0: I haven't gotten... You gave me so much stuff here. I haven't gotten to it yet.
1: I know. Well, you deserve...
0: You can't give me stuff in front of my boss. You've got to be under the sly there.
1: Oh.
0: All right, Colleen, remind... You don't need to be. We don't need to be. You're Colleen Gadoos.
3: Oh, my gosh.
1: She's the mural queen.
3: Yeah, yeah, I've been doing a lot of murals lately. But, yeah, I'll be opening up my studio this weekend and the next weekend. I will have a mural in progress, but I just installed quite a few at an aquarium down at Cabrillo High School. And, yeah, my artwork, I have a lot of undersea themes, painted surfboards, mermaids, tikis, monkeys.
0: But you also have those great jazz greeting cards.
3: And,
0: they're more than greeting cards.
3: Well,
0: but I like the cards.
3: I love painting musicians, and there's just certain musicians that have this, like, I call them beautiful dreamers, but they just have this beautiful essence, and those are the people I like to paint as my models.
0: Gail, website for you is?
1: Oh, I'm not going to say it. grappaport.com. I almost used the W, Dave.
0: That's right. You got your train. It is 2026. Colleen, what's your website, please?
3: Mine is gnosart.com.
0: Spell gnos?
3: G-N-O-S art.
0: So, we have an announcement to make about the Arts Council? Because I was asking who's in charge of the Arts Council now.
1: Yes, yes. And we'll work on the pronunciation, but Michelle Hanafayed.
3: Hanafaya.
1: Hanafaya.
3: Yeah.
1: Okay. Yes. And I spoke to her when we picked up our catalogs, which you have one, Dave. And I think she's just going to be marvelous. She has some great experience. She's worked in New York. She's well traveled. She's worked in nonprofits. I'm looking forward to her being the new executive director.
0: Oh, well, welcome her on the show after she's had some time behind her.
1: Mm-hmm. That would be great.
0: So let's explain Open Studios. Colleen, how does this work?
3: Well, this year, 163 artists will be opening up their studios to the public for 2 weekends. Some of them are only 1 weekend, and it'll say that in this catalog that you can pick up. Gail, where can they pick up this catalog?
1: Oh, I have several places they can pick it up. In Aurora Grande, at the Gallery, Atascadero, the Artery, Los Osos, Callie's Garden Cafe. Yes, and it's all on their website.
0: Okay.
1: slowcountyarts.org. And the Frame Artist in Pismo is not on the website, but she has a bunch of catalogs. And individual artists will also have several catalogs. So contact your favorite artists and ask them to hold a catalog for you. I know I'll be holding catalogs for my favorite collectors.
0: So in this catalog, it's all the artists who are participating, the address of their studio, sometimes it's their home, sometimes, Colleen, you rent a space?
3: Yes, my house is 800 square feet, so I need to rent a space for my giant murals and paintings.
1: She's often living in her studio. I see her there
3: lately,
1: a lot.
3: Lately, I have been. A lot of time there. I got a couch. Gets a lot of use.
0: So you just pick the artists. But how do you, I always ask you this, but how do you know... Here's Rosemary Bauer. Oh, I'm just picking her at random.
1: And she's okay. Wonderful. You picked a goodie.
0: Well, but how do I know?
1: Well, there's a little square picture, and, you know, when you're looking through, and this is something the artist should think about, you want to pick the best picture you can, because people get one look. If they don't know you, they're looking at that picture.
0: Catherine Rowe in Los Angeles. Mm-hmm. I don't know.
3: Yeah. What? Well, and then the thing that I talked to Lori, who's also on the board of directors, and she had mentioned that there are a bunch of new artists this year. And, you know, a lot of people like to go visit their favorites, and they're encouraging people to come check out these new artists.
0: Here's a guy I want to see. Go see Guillermo Willie.
3: Okay, perfect. I was going to talk about...
1: a mind reader.
3: Oh, my gosh. He's amazing. So he was my model for Swordfish Man and my Chumash Kelp Forest mural that I just did. Oh. And he is a brilliant artist. He just won two awards this year. One at the Beacon Art Show, third place for bronze. That tells a story of brown children being taken away from their parents and placed in detention centers. And then he also won for a piece in the Brushstroke Show at the Morro Bay Art Center for an exceptional painting. And he learned to paint through the Art and Corrections Program. And now he goes back. He's paying it forward and teaches people at the California Men's Colony how to do art.
1: And I'm really excited about now there is more than one person on my block. We're calling ourselves Dave the Golden Girls. Liz Ruderman Miller does amazing photography. She does it with her iPhone. And what I'm loving what she does, then she turns that photography into scarves. And then, you know, she has pictures of how to wear those scarves. And then Melanie Bedwell, she's going to be in the middle of us. And she says everything begins with a grain of sand. And she has wheel-thrown porcelain clay. And, you know, in college I was a potter. And throwing porcelain is like throwing toothpaste. It's a very difficult medium to deal with.
0: I've never heard a phrase like that before. Now, are all the artists doing both weekends?
3: No.
1: No.
0: Okay.
3: It'll say it on the in the catalog on the very top. It'll say week one or week one and two or week two.
0: Are both of you doing both weekends?
1: We're doing both weekends. And my number is 121. What's yours, Colleen?
3: Mine is 89. Ooh. And, you know, I spent so much time cleaning my studio, I'm going to stay open both weekends.
1: Yeah. And you know what? I think Colleen and I both, correct me if I'm wrong, Colleen, they've changed the hours. Note, folks out there, it's not 10 to 5.
0: 10 to
1: it's
0: 4.
1: 10 to 4. But Colleen and I are staying open 10 to 5.
3: Yeah, I'm a classic. Yeah. I just stick with the classic schedule.
1: And I know people are come at 5 anyway.
0: So, Gail, if I come to see you in Pismo Beach, what's going to happen? What are you going to do?
1: Well, I'm also demonstrating, like Colleen is, and I'm probably going to demonstrate, and I'll put the time out to watch Facebook and Instagram of what time I'll do a demonstration. And then you'll also come and walk through and... you'll see beautiful items, and my newest item, and I only have a prototype, Dave. It's a resin angel, and she's gorgeous. She's about 8 inches tall and 2 inches wide.
0: You're an angel.
1: I paint angels. I paint other things, and I am going to be taking orders for those. I'll fulfill the orders after studio tour, so you'll have them just in time for the holidays. But I know everybody's going to want one of those, Dave.
0: You can't be giving a local... something local for the holidays, because you give something special and you support a local artist.
1: I love the way you said that.
0: All right, Colleen, what's happening in your studio?
3: My studio is more of a warehouse, and it looks like a gallery, or at least it will in a few days. I will be sharing all my different walls of paintings. I've got a tiki wall. I've got a mermaid surfboard wall. I've got a new mermaid surfboard to share, and then... Che, my husband, built me a 20-foot mural wall that will not currently have a mural on that side. I'll be displaying more works there, but I will be working on a small 7x7-foot in-progress mural for a medical complex that's being built.
1: That's wonderful.
3: And I'll be doing a demo on Sunday, the 11th at noon, probably something on the mural. And because it's going into a cancer treatment center, I'm going to infuse a lot of extra... healing energy into this mural. I love getting the opportunity to do that.
1: Well, you know, just, you know, saying off of what you just said, I feel art is totally energy also, and I feel it's an extension of your soul. And the mood and the feeling and the experiments, and there is so much of that going on, and we are so lucky to have the caliber of artists that we have in this community. Like, I'll tell you a little bit about Designs by Tina Louise. She's 132 in your catalog. Her stuff's fun.
0: Tina Louise.
1: It's colorful. Yes. Oh. Don't you dare. Oh.
0: Did she make this on Gilligan's Island? Did she make this while she was on the island?
1: I promised her we would not do that. I'm going to be in deep juju.
0: Come on, it's obvious.
1: But her stuff is beautiful, and it's one of a kind, and it's fashionable and unique, and I think you can, you know, confirm that, Dave.
0: What's her number?
1: Her number is 132, and she'll only be doing week one. When we were talking about week one and two, she will only be doing week one.
0: Oh, enchanting, distinctive, organic. Why do people come to see you? Is it because they're fans, because they want to buy something in particular, they want to learn from you?
1: I think all of those, and I have to tell you a little story, okay, if we have a moment. I got a text from a woman, and there was an article done at the time. She was 9 years old, and I was teaching classes, and she texted me and said, "Oh my God, I'm now 41, and because of you, I'm an artist." And she took a class when she was 9.
0: How does that make you feel?
1: It brought tears to my eyes, to be very honest, because
0: good for you.
1: I've been teaching for a long time. And I do have, of course, a class on October 30th.
0: See, she made that story up.
1: I didn't.
0: So she can promote her class.
3: I just
0: so happened I'm teaching a class.
3: Gail, we're talking about open studios.
1: Watercolor greeting cards and gift tags at Questa. Yeah. So there, you okay. two.
0: There you go. Let's take a break. We'll come back and talk more about open studios. We're live, we're local. Don't ever forget that. This is the Dave Congleton Show.
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2: 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Remember, Real Trends ranks Lindsay Harn number one agent in the area. 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

0: Tomorrow we've got a Medicare insurance expert coming in. We'll answer all your questions about medical, about Medicare. We're also going to talk about this very bizarre, unfortunate death penalty case in Tennessee. We have more candidates coming on Thursday. We are just really, really busy. But it's live local hometown radio. I'm Dave Congleton, back with our visiting artists. We have Colleen Ganos and Gail Rappaport-Weiland, who promises not to promote her classes anymore. Colleen, let's remind folks about Open Studios, please. What's happening in the next 2 weekends?
1: The next 2 weekends, 163 artists will be opening their studios to the public, and you can make a really fun weekend of it by studio hopping. 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
0: Other than the ones we've already talked about, I'll ask both of you, Colleen, you first, recommend one for me to go see.
1: Well, Guillermo Willie.
0: Other than what we've talked about.
1: Oh, okay. Well,
2: I have one while she's looking.
0: Yes,
2: Roger Combs. He does beautiful organic woodwork. It's solid and durable. It's handcrafted. I just feel a real warmth when I look at it. It's contemporary. The desk in the catalog, if you notice it, is just amazing. And I would enjoy any of his furniture in case he wants to give me a piece.
0: Colleen? Anybody?
1: To get more bang for your buck, I would go check out the Trilogy Parkway in Napomo. There's quite a few artists there that are doing both weekends, like Lynn Hanna.
0: Well, that's an excellent point, is that you can target neighborhoods that have multiple artists, and you can just go there and walk around.
2: Yeah. But I will say something. Don't leave out that single artist, because that might be your best one. Back Bay Pottery in Los Osos, and your most artists are in Los Osos, so I check out other places. She's number 29, and when we talked about, you know, the picture is worth 1,000 words, her picture, her pottery looks vivid and saturated. I just love the colors. They're charged with energy, and they even have a bit of a vintage feel. But, you know, a lot of people go to Los Osos because there are a lot of artists, but please don't leave out those single artists, because I was one of them, and I'm excited now that there's a group in my area.
0: And most of the artists will have things for sale?
2: Absolutely.
0: Price is good?
2: You know, most artists have a variety of prices, from greeting cards to original art. I mean, there's a span.
0: I had the veterinary people here before. We're talking about rising prices. Are people opening up their checkbooks or whipping out their plastic now to buy art? Or are you facing people who are being more cautious, less adventurous?
2: I mean, obviously this studio tour has not happened yet, but I sell year-round, and I sell through galleries, I sell online, I sell through social media, and I think your good collectors keep coming back.

0: back no matter what.
1: What do you think, Colleen?
2: All I can talk about is myself, because that's all I know. But what I've noticed is, people are still buying works, but I'd say the smaller purchases are like kind of, people are buying half as much, I noticed, last year. There's definitely, and people are getting hit pretty hard right now with gas prices, and so they're spending less. I just did an event last weekend, and many of the artists were saying that, people were spending less this year than they were last year. I always have quite a line of murals to do, so that seems to be kind of my main thing that I'm doing right now is a lot of murals.
0: And I won't talk about it, but classes help to sustain me.
2: Oh, good.
1: But what's your website, Gail?
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1: So all your classes are on your website.
0: They are, absolutely. And you can subscribe to updates also.
1: And Colleen, your website is?
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1: And you're available for commissions.
2: I am.
1: So we want to help, we want to support your commissions, and we want to support your classes.
0: Yes, thank
1: you.
0: But
1: we want to support, this is probably the highlight of the year for a lot of these artists.
0: Absolutely. And a lot of these artists are first-time artists on the tour. And, it's nice, you don't have to buy something. It's just nice even for a first-time artist to have people come by and talk to you. Mm-hmm. But, both Colleen and Ara's favorite is Surf Gems, and she makes earrings out of excess resin drips, and they're vibrant, they're one of a kind, they're handcrafted, they're certainly a conversation starter. Colleen, would you explain the resin thing?
2: It's the resin that pours off the surfboard when surfboard glassers are, coating, doing polish coats. So there's a lot of beautiful colors. They look like glass, liquid glass. And so she takes this product that would normally be thrown in the dump and repurposes it and makes beautiful jewelry out of it. I have several sets.
1: What's it like, just for the artist's perspective, during these open studios? I mean, people come by. Do people come by? Do they pepper you with questions? Are they well-behaved?
0: Do you enjoy the
1: experience?
0: I love it. This is probably between the studio tour here and the one that I did in Placer County. This is coming on close to my 38th year of being on a studio tour. So you always meet interesting people, and some people are there to buy. Some people are students that want to know your process and how you created something, and there are all different reasons. I love when children come by because they're in awe in looking at what can be created.
1: Are you serving treats?
0: I have Skittles.
1: Mm-hmm. What's it like for you? I've been yours.
2: Yeah, yeah. I love the people that come by. Maybe like 15 years ago, I had a couple rude people, but everyone's just been so gracious and wonderful. And they do have questions about the process. And I really enjoy sharing because, I did the math. I've been painting for 39 years. So
0: you're a youngster.
2: Yeah. Yeah, since
0: you're
2: I was 12
0: baby.
2: Years
0: you're
2: old.
0: A baby.
2: Yeah. So, but I really enjoy sharing the process because it's just, I'm kind of a product geek, and so I follow products. I like to, just say, okay, this is what I'm using now. This one, they changed the formula on it.
1: But aren't you self-taught?
2: No. Yes and no. But okay. I did go to school. I did go to Italy for a year. I studied etching in Italy, not painting. And, I went to West Coast school, UC Santa Cruz, where it's kind of like, okay, here's some paint. Let's see what your concepts are. So I had to learn the technique myself, and that is part of the why I went to Italy. And, I always wanted to learn how to grind my own paint. I did not learn that, but everything else.
1: Gail, do you grind your own paint?
0: I don't grind my own paint, but okay. I was a Golden Artist Educator. They put that program to sleep. Now I'm a Silver Brush Artist Educator, so I
1: if
0: have
1: only
0: learned...
1: you were teaching a class somewhere.
0: Oh my God. So okay, so we're going to go here. 1:45, because she's the first time on the tour, Jim and Julia Stokes, because I wanted to mention a newbie, and they do fun and functional pottery, and they're new to the tour, because we promised we would do... Functional, that's functional pottery, yes.
1: You brought me this.
0: Yes.
1: What do I have here?
0: That is made by Melanie Bidwell, and that is functional pottery. You can use that as a
1: take
0: vase.
1: Take the price tag off.
0: Is it reasonable? Don't say, Dave.
1: Yeah. It's what I would expect to pay.
0: Okay. Okay. All yeah. right. Well, then you may have to go buy a whole set from her when you come to visit us.
1: Now, how might I use this?
0: You may use it as a vase. You may use it as a water glass. You could use it as a teacup.
1: Help me describe this. White with the gray strokes.
0: It's swirled. It's
1: swirled. Gray
0: it's
1: swirled.
0: Swirled. It's porcelain. And as I said previously,
1: it is very nice.
0: Yeah, it is very, very hard to throw that on a wheel. It's decorative. It's utilitarian. I mean, and she makes pots and bottles and bowls. And again, her name is Melanie Bedwell. And she'll be in the group where Liz Ruderman Miller and myself are. I'm 121, 119, and I'm not sure of the number. But we'll have signs.
1: Colleen, one last time. What's happening in the next two weekends, please?
2: 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Artists will be doing demonstrations. You can see their process. You can ask them questions. You can buy their art.
1: Where do I get the catalog?
0: SLOcounty.org. 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
2: The Artery in Atascadero, Art Central.
0: Studios on the Park in Paso Robles.
1: All right. Our thanks to Colleen Ganos and Gail Rappaport-Weiland. Colleen, you better go first. Final thought. I got 30 seconds.
2: Okay. I want everybody to really have a great time and go find some new artists, see your classics, your favorites, and, you know, bring your questions and, you know, have a great time.
1: Gail.
0: And I just want to say I appreciate you, Dave. We are so glad that you invite us every year to join us to talk
2: yes.
0: about the studio tours.
2: Thanks.
0: And I hope everyone has
1: a
0: wonderful
1: year. I want to hear about your classes.
0: So you have to invite me again.
1: No, you invite yourself. I don't have time to invite everybody.
0: Okay, well, I'll do
1: invited.
0: That.
1: That's, contact me.
0: Yeah, that's easy. I will do that. And right. and I hope to see everybody on the tour.
1: Have a good tour.
0: Thank you for being supporters.
1: All right. Thank you, ladies. So off we go. News, traffic, weather. Then let's talk about Atascadero City Council. I'm Dave Congleton. It's KVEC.
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4: From ABC News. I'm Dave Packer. A disturbing case of alleged child abuse in Los Angeles County. A couple with at least 21 children accused of harsh punishments and beatings. A two-month-old suffering brain injury. L.A. County D.A. Nathan Hockman.
5: What the complaint alleges is what they set up at this house. And this house could only be described as a house of horrors for these young, incredibly young children that had been brought to this house through the surrogacy process.
4: All 21 children were taken from the home. The parents have been charged with child abuse and neglect. After a botched execution in Tennessee, attorneys for Krista Pike, who was sentenced to death for torturing and killing a classmate in 1995, say she's now conscious and speaking. Federal authorities announced an arrest of an American in connection to a deadly school shooting earlier this year in Canada. 30-year-old James Cody Bryant of Bellingham, Washington, is accused by investigators of assisting the February shooting that killed five children and one adult at a secondary school in British Columbia. W. Mike Harrington, special agent in charge of the FBI Seattle field office.
6: Even after the shooter had already tragically killed two family members, Bryant assisted the shooter in successfully traveling to a second location to take even more lives.
4: An outside law firm named in the Cornell University rape investigation.
7: This investigation is going to be spearheaded by former Deputy Attorney General under the Obama administration, Sally Yates, through her law firm, King and Spalding. According to a statement, the Board of Trustees now has a special committee leading this, that this investigation is going to cover not only this 2024 incident and the school's response to it, but Cornell's broader policies when it comes to reports of sexual violence on campus and how they proceed with Title IX investigations.
4: That's ABC's Peter Haralambos. 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
10: ABC News has found that abandoned mines may be underneath a string of sinkhole accidents that have caused major damage across the country. ABC's Jay O'Brien reports.
11: An ABC News investigation found some mines under or close to homes, others swallowing cars and prompting daring rescues like this one.
12: Rescue's ready.
13: Rescue's ready.
11: Of a teenager in California.
14: One, two, three. There you go.
10: For a list of abandoned mines, go to abcnews.com. Students all over France are taking to the streets this week and demonstrating against what they say are subpar conditions at high schools. Hundreds of thousands of demonstrators are out, and French authorities have arrested more than 6,000 so far. ABC's Lama Hassan has more.
15: When you talk to the students, they say that this is years and years of anger and frustration at the way their education system is handled and the way that it is run. They want more resources, more funding, more money spent on schools. The students say there just aren't enough teachers, for example. There is overcrowding in classrooms. Their schools are run down. So they're fed up, and they feel that this, by protesting, is the only way that they can be heard.
10: Skydance-owned Paramount has closed its $81 billion takeover of Warner Brothers Discovery, the new mega company to be known as Skydance. Variety reports Chairman and CEO David Ellison and co-CEO Yana Kreitz sent a memo to employees outlining goals in the years ahead. Dave Packer, ABC News.
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31: 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Pepper Daniels in for Kurt this afternoon. Traffic and weather together. Traffic, typical slowdowns as folks try to get out of San Luis Obispo, especially south around the Shell Beach Straits and 227 out by the airport, but no surprises there, nothing out of the ordinary. Weather is just hot. That's all we have to talk about here. Clear skies and low 60s overnight tonight. Temperatures at the beach tomorrow, again, around 80, slow 92, and low 100s in the North County. That's where we're holding on to, 101 in Atascadero, 100 in Santa Margarita right now. 71 out in Los Osos, that's the cool spot. 88 still in slow, and 72 down in the five cities. That's traffic and weather together on News Talk 920 at FM 96.5 KVEC.

0: All right, Pepper, thank you. Good to have Pepper filling in for Kurt. We're going to break this hour down into two segments as we wade back into our local election coverage. During the second half, we'll visit with David Warren, who is a challenger in the Lucemar School Board race, Area 6, which means he's running against the incumbent Eileen Pham. This segment, we turn our attention back to Atascadero. There are four candidates running for two seats, one incumbent, three challengers. We've already heard from two. Mike Avila is going to be with us next week. We're joined now by, I guess we would call her a challenger. Emily Baranek is with us. Emily, how are you?
1: Well, how are you?
0: I'm all right. And just full disclosure, Emily and I used to work together, what, 20 years ago?
1: Yeah, 20,
0: at Clear 25. Channel.
1: Yeah, feels like 100.
0: Any regrets about leaving radio?
1: No. No, I really love construction, design and community development. So,
0: take a second and introduce yourself.
1: Emily Baranek. I'm a fourth generation Atascadero resident, a lifelong lover of Atascadero, and looking forward to, making good on all that Atascadero has given me.
0: What do you love about Atascadero?
1: I think that we are in the ideal location on the Central Coast, and we are, I think, the ideal personality for the Central Coast. We're a fun mix of everything. We're centrally located, and we're on an upward swing that I want to see continue.
0: I left in 2006. I was there from 98 to 2006. Did I leave too soon?
1: I think so. But you can always come back. It's not that far of a drive.
0: Yeah, I am where I am. So one of your challengers said the problem with A-Town is it doesn't have a hook. Cal Poly has, or San Luis has Cal Poly. Paso Robles has wine. Atascadero doesn't have hook. What's the hook of Atascadero?
1: I think our hook is that we have all of those things. We're 15 minutes to Cal Poly, we're 15 minutes to the ocean, and we're 15 minutes to the Paso Robles wine country. I think that we are ideally located and situated between all of the best things the communities around us have to offer, and we're a beautiful little town, great for families.
0: What, and you've got family?
1: Yeah, I do. I have a 15-year-old. She's actually down in Morro Bay playing at a water polo game this afternoon.
0: Hmm. What's your website, Emily?
1: Emily4Atascadero.com, spelled out. EmilyForAtascadero.com.
0: What made you decide to run for city council?
1: It's something I've always wanted to do. I've been involved in nonprofit work and local government and politics for many years, beginning as early as probably junior high. But the opportunity came up this year because one of our council members is not rerunning for her position on the council, and I was approached. And I think it's an ideal time for me because I want to maintain some balance on the board. I think we've seen some really incredible growth, and I want to see that continue. The individual leaving, Heather, is the only other woman on the board.
0: Heather Newsom,
1: correct,
0: right?
1: Okay. Is the only other woman on the council than Susan. So it would be nice to maintain some balance there, as well as the balance of having a small family and being able to prioritize that for the council.
0: But go back to junior. What happened to you in junior high? You said you got involved in junior high.
1: Yeah.
0: What'd you do?
1: Volunteering in everything from Earth Club to the Atascadero Native Tree Association and Colony Days, programming as far back as I can remember, including volunteering, I'd say, at probably the Senior Center, Masonic Temple, Shriners. I used to do a lot of dishes for my grandparents.
0: What experience do you have with city government? Anything?
1: Yes, I've been on the design review committee for the last 6 years, ensuring that with a design and construction background, the projects are reviewed for neighborhood compatibility.
0: Hmm. Who else are you endorsing for the race?
1: Susan Funk. She's been an incredible mentor. She's been guiding and encouraging all along, and I'm really happy to have her endorsement as well.
0: Hmm. So why you among the three challengers?
1: Oh, excellent question. I think that I bring a really strong mix of experience and local understanding. My background in design and construction and community development is invaluable, 20 plus years, as well as having grown up in Atascadero and understand where Atascadero has come from how, like the progress that we've made, and I actually have a vision for the future. I know how to achieve that vision, and I want to be on the council to help guide toward that.
0: Emily Barrett, Nick Hudson's broadcast. Hello. Running for the Atascadero City Council. Her website is
1: emilyforatascadero.com.
0: So let's follow up on that. What is your

0: families who are here and want to stay here and who want to move here for a better quality of life.
1: Well, that begs the question, though, Emily, what's affordable housing?
0: That's a really fun and interesting question.
1: Yeah.
0: Excellent question. Unfortunately, here, affordable officially is a really high number, as you probably are aware.
1: Yeah.
0: Work with Habitat and Work with Peoples has really opened my eyes to how challenging it is for homeowners now to get into the market. And that's why I work in self-help homeownership, because I think that's one of the paths that we still have. But I also have the experience in construction to see how these processes that we design as city governments affect the cost of construction. Having been through them from all sides, I can also help find efficiencies and save money on the front end.
1: Like how much?
0: I think it would be hard to put an estimate to it, but...
1: Well, let me try this, just more general, though. It's not Atascadero. It's up and down the California coast. Is it really going to be the way it was for, like, our parents? You have a couple kids. You buy a house. I had a woman here yesterday. Oh, well, it was Shannon Kessler. She bought her first house at the age of 22.
0: Yeah.
1: I don't see that for the next generation.
0: I don't see that for the next generation, unfortunately, either. I bought at 30 before me. My mother bought at 18, also in Atascadero. And I think I did, I prioritized it because she did, and that's something that I grew up paying attention to. And as I mentioned with my homeowners at Peoples and previously with Habitat, one of the things I struggle with is the fact that because I bought my house 10, 15 years ago, my mortgage payments are actually lower than some of the mortgage payments on these affordable homes that these homeowners are also working for an entire year to offset the cost of. It's an incredible commitment that these people make, and I want the processes, I want the systems to all get easier and more approachable for more people to move here and enjoy the quality of life we have.
1: Do you attend city council meetings? Have you seen the current city council in action?
0: I do, yeah.
1: What do you think? What's your impression?
0: I really like how well they work together. I know there are naysayers about a lot of things in our city, but I think for me, I'm really happy to see the work that our city council does together. I went to city council meetings in the 80s and 90s, and it was absolutely the opposite.
1: Yep.
0: They got nothing done. They spent a lot of time arguing. There was a lot of hemming and hawing and back and forth that was unnecessary. And quite honestly, you could see it in our city. In the 80s and 90s, we were a five-lane highway through the middle of the town with nothing but strip malls. We may have had a slightly better tax base because we had some larger stores, but that was unsustainable. And I really think that the last 10 years has been a sea change for Atascadero, and we are on an upward, we're in an upward trajectory, and I just want to keep that going.
1: So it sounds like you're not going to shake things up. You're not an agent of change. You're hopeful. You think A-Town's on the right path.
0: I do, but I think I also have some specific experiences that are going to be helpful.
1: Let me take a break. We'll come back with a candidate. Emily Baranek is with us. She is running for the Atascadero City Council. We'll chat a little bit longer. I'm Dave Congleton. You're listening to KVEC.
2: This is Monty Montgomery, producer for Our American Stories. In October is Italian American Heritage Month, and we're telling the stories of Italian Americans who made this country what it is. And in our next episode, we've got a great one for you. Micah Ruzioni of Miracle on Ice fame. Plus, we'll tell the tale of actor George O'Brien, who isn't Italian, but still is a great war story. You won't want to miss the next episode of Our American Stories.
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4: All right, are we on? Oh, we're on. This is your roving reporter, Scoop Newsman, back with a special investigative report. It's been confirmed by this eagle-eyed news hawk that this year's Christmas at the Margarita Ranch is going to be bigger and better than ever. Reports are that the Jingle Bell Express will once again whisk passengers from the Central Coast to Santa's Village aboard real steam trains, including original Disney train cars. Where there will be light maze happy holiday shopping in their memorable marketplace, pony rides for little buckaroos, prolific prestidigitations from a magical magician, and of course, a chance to visit with with Santa himself. And this year, they're adding an elf training camp where your little ones can develop the skills needed to become an elf themselves. This just in, an overly excited holiday elf will be a special guest at this year's Christmas at the Margarita Ranch, which runs from November 27th to December 20th. You can reserve your seats now on the Jingle Bell Express by going to christmasatthemargarita.com before the Christmas train passes you by. This has been a Scoop Newsman.

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3: All right, we're just rolling through the afternoon here. I love the show today because it's 100% local. We're putting the spotlight on some nonprofits and some candidates. David Warren for Lucia Mar Area 6 joins us after news at the bottom of the hour. We are back with Emily Baranek. She is running for the Atascadero City Council, native daughter of Atascadero. There are four candidates. There are two seats. And I, as we come back with you, Emily, you seem to be a fan of Susan Funk. Mm-hmm. She's the incumbent. Is much difference between the two of you?
4: On a few things. Our backgrounds are different. I bring...
3: But on the issues?
4: No. None significant that we've found.
3: What's your priority for your first term? What would you want to focus on?
4: Oh, instantly, I want to jump into the housing, not the housing element, the general plan update was just passed. It's something that our city's been working on for a long time. I've been working on the DRC kind of in parallel with some of that.
3: I'm sorry, using the jargon, DRC.
4: Design Review Committee. Okay. Thank you so much for that reminder. And one of the things I've been really proud of is our ability to streamline some of the processes so that fewer projects actually need to come to the DRC, which I think will be helpful long-term for projects of all kinds in the city. But the general plan update that just got passed still has some other pieces that are the kind of the pieces with teeth that need to be finalized and implemented, including the zoning code update and the housing element, both of which I think should have a strong focus on affordable housing with a long-term plan to increase our occupancy, our residency, and strengthen downtown, which I think has been a focus of a lot of our council members and our incredible mayor over the last 8 to 10 years. I just really want to see us focus on housing with those two items, zoning code update and housing element.
3: On the local level, is government the problem or the solution?
4: I think on a local level, we are the solution. I think that we are the part of the equation that people can get involved in and feel good about. I think that we bring a level head to things that on the national level, people just seem to have forgotten can be had. I really encourage people to come to our city council meetings and experience what it's like when everyone is working for the greater good. Everyone's putting Atascadero first and making decisions on behalf of the people of Atascadero.
3: But aren't there disagreements, Emily, what's best for the people of Atascadero?
4: Yes, there are. But that's why, you know, there's debate. Debate is healthy. I think that argument and contention and some of the ugliness that we see on the state and the federal level is not healthy.
3: Do you play well in the sandbox?
4: I do.
3: Play well with others?
4: I think so. I think, I'm here in this room with two people I used to work with who still talk to me. So I think that's a bonus.
3: Well, I have to. You're running for office. I'm just kidding.
4: But I do. I'd like to think that I play well with others.
3: I can attest to that.
4: A broad background.
3: I can attest to that. I worked with you. It was 20 years ago, but you were well liked in the office.
4: Well, thank you for that.
3: You didn't have any controversy.
4: I don't think so.
3: Which says a lot in the world of radio. What about the downtown? I mean, there's been a major transformation from my time there.
4: It has. And there were some growing pains. There's people still struggling, of course, with things that downtowns typically struggle with, like parking and traffic.
3: Parking's free in Atascadero.
4: It is. We're okay. So proud of that. All and right. It's beautiful now. Our parkway downtown is just gorgeous.
3: Is it going to stay free?
4: That's the goal.
3: Okay.
4: Yeah. There is another part of that project coming that I want people to be aware of. There's a phase two coming that is going to cause some disruption, but I hope that people have seen with phase one the vision for Atascadero and the progress and the improvements that it has brought.
3: What is phase two, basically?
4: Phase two includes basically an expansion of the improvements further north and further south and some wayfinding and kind of monument signage that really will bookend the downtown.
3: Hmm. What about bringing businesses to Atascadero?
4: Well, I think Atascadero is doing a really good job of being business friendly. Obviously, we need to do more. We have an incredible economic development manager now who's just working her butt off to keep things moving forward. And I would recommend and encourage and request that people come downtown on any afternoon and see how much foot traffic there is now. I really do think that the improvements downtown paid off, and in large part because of the work she's done and staff has done to develop the downtown.
3: But one of your challengers was here last week, and he was arguing there's nobody there at night.
4: I've heard him say that before, and I'm not sure what nights he's going downtown. I'm downtown all the time. I eat out regularly. My kid is downtown with friends regularly. I shop downtown almost exclusively, friends with all the local boutique and restaurant owners downtown. And there's activity. There are people walking. There's dogs being played with in the park. There's kids playing soccer every day of the week. So I would love to spend some time downtown with him and find out what his concerns are, because I'm worried he's just not getting down there at the right time.
3: Do you know him at all?
4: A little bit. We've met a couple times. Right. Had the occasion to speak.
3: Mm. What's your? I have a text coming out of the Frederick Law text line. Someone is expressing concern that you just want to go along to get along. Mm. That doesn't strike me as you.
4: No, that's not my personality. I do have strong opinions. I think. I can also come off as very sunshiny because I work hard at maintaining an even keel and a positive outlook. But it is work that I do. I think I'm incredibly positive about Atascadero because I went to school there in the 80s and 90s. I was part of the group of kids trying to find things to do and struggling and therefore just trying to keep myself out of trouble. I was lucky enough to keep myself out of trouble. A lot of people weren't. And looking back, I see the dramatic difference that we've, I see the growth that we've had, and I am incredibly proud of and excited for Atascadero.
3: But what is Atascadero missing that you wish they had?
4: We need more activities for kids. I mean, that's just going to continue. Every kid has different hobbies and passions and interests, and we need to offer more diversity for those who haven't yet found their thing that Atascadero is going to give them passion about. I, of course, am really encouraging of nonprofit and volunteer work, and not all kids are interested in that. So,
3: did you support the renaming of the zoo to the Central Coast Zoo?
4: I'm torn on that topic. My father, knew Charles Paddock and was a real fan of his. I never got to meet him. I think just age-wise, we didn't cross paths, but I've been a fan of it being Atascadero Zoo, but I also understand the goal of the renaming, so I'm torn. I've heard some good recommendations about there being almost like a subtitle or a subtext,
3: yeah,
4: which I think might be interesting to explore.
3: What's the part that you're torn about?
4: Well, I'm obviously a fan of tradition, and I love our small town kind of old school personality, which Atascadero Zoo was part of. But the Central Coast Zoo is also really good for marketing, and I understand them trying to broaden the net and get more families to come visit Atascadero, which is also something I want. I want people to come to town and see how great we are. So I'm torn between those priorities for the name of the zoo.
3: Are there any other candidates on the horizon, Emily? Any other candidate forums, excuse me?
4: Yes, on Thursday, the Chamber of Commerce is hosting a council member forum at the City Hall.
3: Is that open to the public?
4: It is open to the public.
3: What time is it going to be?
4: I believe it's 6 to 8.
3: Okay. You need donations, you need volunteers.
4: Donations would be great. Volunteers would be even better. We're really enjoying getting out and doing some canvassing in the community, talking to people I haven't met before, which it, you know, has always been few and far between with the multiple generations I've had in Atascadero. But more and more now there are new people coming to town and we're getting out and meeting them, and I would love help with that.
3: One last time on your website, please.
4: Emily4Atascadero.com.
3: And spell your last name?
4: B-A-R-A-N-E-K.
3: All right, Emily, we appreciate you coming in. I got about 40 seconds for a final thought. Use it.
4: Thank you so much for the time here. I really appreciate how much energy and time, specifically KVEC, puts into local issues and candidates and topics. And I just really hope that Atascadero sees the benefit of continuing the progress we've made, wants to focus on housing and affordability like I do, and that they'll join me in November.
3: Where's your election night party?
4: We haven't decided yet, actually.
3: Stacy's house.
4: We're still planning. Yeah.
3: All right, Emily, good to see you.
4: You as well. Thank you, sir.
3: Off we go. News, traffic, weather. Our local election coverage continues. 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
0: From ABC News Tech Trends. Yet another Amazon Prime Day has arrived. This one is a two-day sale with steep discounts expected across home essentials, gadgets, and early holiday gifts. The last Prime Day, which happened over the summer, drove around $26 billion in spending. While prices are being slashed on some parts of the web, they're going up elsewhere. Google's mid-range smartphone, the Pixel 10a, just got a price bump. It's now $100 more expensive, starting at $599. The 10a was criticized on launch earlier this year for sharing too much with the previous generation, Pixel 9a. You're soon going to see more advertisements in ChatGPT. Now the ad section of that chatbot will feature full images of an advertised product. When ads launched in ChatGPT earlier this year, they were just company logos and a few words. The AI industry is struggling to monetize the technology in the face of extreme spending. With Tech Trends, I'm Mike Dubusky, ABC News.
5: ABC News, I'm Dave Packard. A Los Angeles County couple with at least 21 children accused of harsh punishments and beatings as they have pleaded not guilty to charges of abuse and neglect. A two-month-old suffering a brain injury, LA County DA Nathan Hochman.
6: What the complaint alleges is what they set up at this house. And this house could only be described as a house of horrors for these young, incredibly young children that had been brought to this house through this surrogacy process.
5: All 21 children were taken from the home. After a botched execution in Tennessee, attorneys for Krista Pike, who was sentenced to death for torturing and killing a classmate in 1995, say she's now conscious and speaking. President Trump telling reporters on the South Lawn that he has a call scheduled with Russian President Putin to discuss a possible case of pneumonic plague in the country. This is ABC News.
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2: KVEC News Time, it is 4:33 here on the Central Coast, and we're checking traffic and weather together here for you. Nothing unexpected here. There might be a little bit of a slowdown on the southbound side of the 101 Napomo Tef Street off-ramp there, cleaning up an accident. It doesn't look like it's causing major issues. Everything else is flowing along nicely. The heat as well, that's the weather story here tonight. We're looking for clear skies and low 60s tomorrow at the beach, close to 80, 92 in San Luis Obispo, and pushing 100 again above the grade and in our inland areas, where it's still holding on to 100 degrees in Templeton right now. Tascadero dips down to 96. San Luis Obispo sitting at 84 degrees right now. Low 70s if you're in Morro Bay and Los Osos. You are in the cool spots, and a few spots in the five cities also in the low 70s right now. That's traffic and weather together at News Talk 920 and FM 96.5 KVEC. 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
3: All right, Pepper, thank you here. All right, let me just remind you, we're going to interview a couple school board candidates, Lucia Marr. Melissa Johnson-Barish will join us at 5:05. We're about to say hello and welcome to David Warren. I just want to stress, we're not taking phone calls. You have a question, you want to text it in, 805-543-8830, and we will include it if we can. I'm just trying to lower the temperature on this school board race for reasons I've already explained. Let's not cut into David's time. David Warren is with us. He is a candidate. He is running against an incumbent, Eileen Pham. Trustee Pham will be with us later in the month, but David is here now. David, good afternoon.
4: Good afternoon, Dave. Pleasure to see you.
3: Nice to see you, sir. Thank you for coming in. Take a minute and introduce yourself, please.
4: Sure. My name is David Warren. To tell you a little bit about my background, I am a career-long attorney, half of that time spent in the greater Los Angeles area and the other half spent right here in San Luis Obispo County. What I did for a living was primarily representing people in employment litigation and in particular discrimination, harassment, and wrongful termination cases. For the last 6 to 7 years of my practice, I wasn't representing clients. I was an arbitrator mediator, and I was about trying to bring people together to resolve the nightmares between them that were about to go to trial in the most heated moments when each side blamed the other. And so the mediator in me thinks that there's a lot we can do to improve the divisions in this country.
3: Do you have a website, sir?
4: I do. It is David Warren for Lucia Marr schoolboard.com.
3: We should explain what Area 6 is.
4: Yes, and Area 6 is the west and south half of Napomo. Area 7 is the east half.
3: Ever run for office before?
4: I never have, sir.
3: What prompted? First time. Call me Dave. What prompted this?
4: So a series of things, actually. Initially, teachers were a big deal in my life. They were always inspirational to me, and they made me believe that I could be anything I wanted to be. Yeah. And they were always willing to go the extra mile. So I think highly of them. And I've also been greatly inspired by the children. I was attorney coach for Lucia Marr students, both at Mesa Middle School and Napomo High School, for about 8 years. And I got to see them prepare themselves to put on a case in a real courtroom, some of them witnesses, some of them attorneys. And it was remarkable to see them bloom. It was remarkable the degree of composure and poise they developed over the weeks we prepared. to the point where they could stand in a courtroom and take questions from a real judge and respond in real time. And I saw them emerge from that with such incredible self-confidence that it was inspiring. And that's what brought me back to it year after year.
3: Do you have children yourself?
4: I do. I have children, and now I have two grandchildren.
3: Yeah, congratulations. Did they go through the CMR?
4: No, my children were in... went to school in LA area.
3: All right. So, all right, you have respect for teachers and you've worked with young people, but that doesn't explain to me what prompted you to run for school board. Are you concerned?
4: Yeah. Okay. And the other thing, I think those two things together were important to me, but what prompted me to do it right now is I am very alarmed by the book banning thing. Okay. I do not believe it's an appropriate action for educators, for educational institutions to be telling people they shouldn't read. And those votes have been very close in our district, 4-3, 4-3, and 5-2 on the last three books. And I was concerned that if somebody else won this election, and there are four seats open right now, if they came out the wrong way, the next book banning would be successful.
3: And this is book banning week.
4: Yes, yes, indeed. And you know, the last book, The Bluest Eye, is a Toni Morrison book that's been on the shelf since 1970, and it's a part of her accumulated works that won awards. So for the life of me, I cannot understand why people would vote to ban something about a poor black family and the crisis that they lived in that has literary value. I think we send the wrong message to everybody by doing that.
3: And from the research I've done, apparently the incumbent you're challenging disagrees with you on that.
4: She does. She has voted repeatedly to ban books, and that's what caused me to jump into this this race. I just have such a problem with that. And I think that and culture war issues that seek to divide rather than bring us together. I mean, the school board is, in my view, supposed to be about the kids and the community and modeling for the kids the way in which they can grow up to achieve, the way in which they can grow up with civility and respect for other people. And that is such a missing part of our landscape at this point. But I really want to emphasize bringing that back.
3: David Warren is with us, candidate for the CMR School Board. His website is?
4: David Warren for LuciaMarSchoolBoard.com.
3: Obviously, I don't want to make the whole discussion about book banning, David, but we had this discussion earlier in the week, and the argument is being made, as you well know, well, parents should have a say in what their children read in schools. And if the parents have an objection to it, should we not consider that?
4: Well, and if a parent has an objection to a specific book, I honor their right to say, my child shouldn't read it, don't make it available to them. I think that's fair.
3: Okay.
4: What I don't agree with is their right to say, I don't like this book, so nobody can read it.
3: Hmm.
4: I just think that sends entirely the wrong message for an educational institution. I think if you read more, you learn more, and you make better decisions, and that's what I want for our kids.
3: Are you endorsing any of the other candidates in the other LuciaMar school board races?
4: I'm behind Donna Candell, and I support her, you know, I am in the other one. I'm sort of I know Colleen well and like her, and I know I've come to know Melissa a little bit, and I like her. I think both of them are would be good on the board. Colleen's been around for a long time. Melissa's just finding her way, but they're good folks, and I think they're here for the right reason.
3: And Melissa will be here at 5:00. Who's endorsing you?
4: I am endorsed by the Teachers Association, LuciaMar Unified Teachers Association, by Jimmy Paulding, and by a good number of teachers present and retired and administrators present and retired. And a number of those have put quotes on my website about why they think I'm the right guy for the job.
3: Well, on the teachers union, and my partner is a former member of the teachers union. So are they expecting anything in return from you for their endorsement?
4: You know, I think what they want is to be heard. That's all. They have not asked me for anything. They have selected me and endorsed me because they know I think highly of teachers.
3: Do you think the teachers are being heard by the current school board, David?
4: I think they don't think so. I have to tell you, I think it's critical that both parents and teachers feel that they get heard, and that if we need to make some changes in the way we do things to make that happen, we should. Teachers and parents can work together wonderfully well. I went to an off-campus

0: PTO event recently and had the opportunity to talk to the group and to see the teachers and the parents working together through an agenda that they had, and it was marvelous. I mean, they were all on the same page. They all had goals in mind for the children, and I do think it's critical that both parents and teachers feel that like they've had an opportunity to be heard before the board makes decisions. And for whatever reason, I think that's been lacking.
1: Yeah, but that's an interesting point. Follow up on that, please, Dave. Given your legal background, you've seen the school board meetings. You've attended them, that I assume, and the back and forth and the controversy. How do you lower the temperature if you get on the school board? What's your strategy?
0: Well, I think we model, first of all, we model the right temperature, which is civility and respect for everyone, even the people that you don't see eye to eye with. As a mediator, I would have to make connections with people with very opposing views. So I would be in two different rooms throughout the day. And if I didn't connect with them in a positive way by the end of the day, they weren't going to take my recommendations. And the way I think we do that is we listen to what they have to say. We actually acknowledge the good points they're making, and we say, and that's a good point, but here's my concern. And we steer it away from the political and the culture wars. If it's about things that are us and them, we're all in trouble again, and we stay in the same division that's been eating the country up.
1: David Warren is with us. I'll take a question here off the Frederick Law text line. Local school boards are mandated to follow certain policies regarding LGBTQ and sports. Do you agree with these mandates, or would you like to see them changed?
0: Here's how I see it. I believe that there is, and I have seen the incredible emotion on both sides of the issue, but I think the role of the school board has to be, without doubt, following the law, whatever the law is, and that gets made by the Assembly and the Senate with the governor's signature, not by school boards. To the extent that school boards undertake to violate the law, they are going to find themselves in litigation with the Attorney General and the Department of Education, as other districts already have, and they're going to be spending their students' money that is earmarked for students, for their well-being, for their curricula, for their facilities, on defending expensive litigation to the extent of $400,000 or $500,000 in legal expenses rather than to taking care of the kids. So what I say to people is this: we as school board members have to follow the law. If you don't like the law, you need to take it up with the people who have the power to change it. Talk to your assembly person, talk to your senator, your state senator. And that's why when I listen to someone who is running for a state office trying to get the school board to violate the law, I find that very difficult to swallow, because I think they know better. I think they know.
1: Well, we're hearing these examples I have from other candidates. Well, there are like 20 school districts in California who are challenging on this. I'm thinking, well, they might be challenging, but they're not going to prevail.
0: They're not going to prevail.
1: Have any of them prevailed, David?
0: I have not seen a single one of them prevail, and they have spent a lot of their money earmarked for children defending lawsuits. It's just not where we should be going. So for all of those who are passionate about the issue of trans and trans sports, they need to be talking to the people who can actually change the law.
1: Well, in that case, that would be our state senator and our state assembly member.
0: It would be. It would be. Those are the folks to talk to, because the school board, I think any candidate or member of the school board who votes to violate the law is doing a disservice, because we are not put in place to spend the money earmarked for our students in tax dollars on defending lawsuits from the state. Is just not a good decision.
1: We're in conversation with David Warren, running in Lucia Mar Area 6. We're trying to cover as many of these school board races as we can within Lucia Mar. We'll pick up the conversation as we continue. If you want to text in a question or comment, we welcome that at 805-543-8830. This is Hometown Radio.
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0: Tomorrow we're going to step back from our local political coverage. I want to talk about the death penalty case in Tennessee. I just want to talk about that. We also are going to talk about Medicare and open enrollment and answer any questions you have about that. Thursday, we're going to focus on the rise of Christian nationalism in this country. On Friday, it's Cassie D. running for re-election as the mayor of Grover Beach. That's a lot. But, I mean, next week and a half, we're basically locked in. We're talking about Lucia Marr School Board. I remind you, after news at the top of the hour, we will be joined by Melissa Johnson-Barish, another challenger, but in a different district here in Lucia Marr. We are back with David Warren. And, David, let's just remind folks in Area 6, which part of the district is that, please?
1: Correct. I am on the western and southern part of Napomo.
0: But obviously, one of the things we've been stressing in this, this matters because a 4-3 majority, 5-2, whatever, everybody has a stake in who wins these different elections.
1: Exactly right. I think it makes a big difference on who wins because, for example, the book banning that we've talked about, that those votes have been very close. And so I think it's important that voters know the perspectives of the candidates. And I also think it's important that candidates and the members of the board attend debates and public settings and explain their votes. And recently I went to the debate, my opponent didn't appear, and that limited my participation. I was allowed to give an opening statement. But
0: do we know why she didn't come?
1: No idea.
0: She's agreed to come in here, but it will be later in the month.
1: I was just told she decided not to come.
0: On the Frederick Law text line, your guest mentioned not banning books, but what if those books are sexually explicit and inappropriate for school age? Example, descriptive books that include anal sex. That example is all over social media.
1: Well, I think, you know, first of all, all books have to be age appropriate. And so the books that we've had under discussion, I think you have to, if Pornhub puts out a book, I think that we'd take a really good look at that because it's not appropriate. But aside from real pornography, the kind of books that are getting these votes are literature. There are books that have been written by Toni Morrison, by Stephen King, by people who are good authors with things to share. And by the time you're in the high school level, I think we should be encouraging reading because I think it helps students make a better decision.
0: Well, Susan on the Frederick Law text line is saying, I would vote for you if I could, David. Your viewpoint about books is the voice of reason, and you support the First Amendment. Your measured approach to problem solving gives me hope. Are you hopeful?
1: I am. I'm always hopeful, and I'm actually hopeful that I can model for the children who are our future, that we can treat each other respectfully, civilly, and still get things done, and we can avoid the distractions that I think prevent getting things done put us back into political battles of some sort.
0: So, are there differences between you and the incumbent other than book banning?
1: I think by way of my background, I think because of I'm a mediator, I think I have a different skill set than she does.
0: Yeah, but just in terms of the issues.
1: In terms of the issues, book banning, and I know that she has been thanked for her votes in the transgender area by the folks who are trying to push the school board to stand up against it. So both of those things are problematic from my standpoint.
0: All right. Well, here's a legitimate issue on the Frederick Law text line. All right, you're against banning books, understood. But why are we not talking about graduation rates, university acceptance rates, proficiency exams, standardized testing results? Fair question.
1: Yeah, absolutely a fair question. And I have met with the district administrator, Paul Fawcett, and And I've learned a great deal about where we are. Our rates have increased. Performance rates have increased about 3% in the last couple of years, and we are on the upswing. COVID hurt a lot. It hurt our schools and schools across the country, and it hurt socially. It hurt academically, and so there's a recovery associated with that. I know my own grandkids felt the hurt from that, and they are recovered from it in a large way. So we're seeing an upsweep in the positive rates of performance from the kids in the last couple of years, and I think that has to continue. I think I know that good programs make a difference. Having been a part of mock trial for 8 years, I know that we can get the kids interested in things that really grab them, and I believe in mentorship. I think mentors being available for students at various levels are help to supplement teachers, because teachers have to deal with 27, 28 kids at the same time.
0: But is public education working right now?
1: By and large, I think it is. And I think it will, and I think it did in my generation. I think it will continue to do that. But I think we all have to support it and not be out there to try and gut it.
0: So aside from the cultural issues, what would be your primary focus on the school board? Is there an issue you want to push, a concern you particularly have, aside from the cultural stuff?
1: Yeah. Concerns are the way we deal with each other. The concerns are that we don't listen to each other on an issue basis, and I think that's why we have divisions. Concerns are the fact that parents and teachers aren't feeling sufficiently heard. Concerns are the fact that the birth rate has been declining over the last 15 years, and so the numbers in school are declining, and because it's average daily attendance is the source of financing, we have to be careful.

0: and very seriously read everything that comes before us before making decisions about how money is spent. I think we have to act in the student's best interest and at the same time be careful with the taxpayer funds.
1: Are there any other school board forums scheduled?
0: Not that I have heard about.
1: Okay.
0: No, I have not heard of any other forums as yet after the debate that got cast aside.
1: Yeah, that's another show. David Warren, nice to meet you. Thank you for coming in. And again, we'll have the incumbent later in the month. Your website is, sir?
0: David Warren for LucyMeyerSchoolBoard.com.
1: I got about 30 seconds for a final thought.
0: Final thought is what I bring to this is inclusive of the fact that I was appointed to the Civil Service Commission in 2023 by Jimmy Paulding, so I am familiar with the rules that govern public agencies, the Brown Act. I'm a teacher myself at this point. I'm teaching a law school class in contracts, and I want to do everything possible to be very well prepared on every issue and to work with others on the board to achieve good things for the kids.
1: Wow, 30 seconds exactly. I'm impressed. Thank you, David. Good to meet you.
0: Thanks, David.
1: Off we go.
0: Appreciate your time.
1: We got news and traffic and weather. We'll keep our coverage of the LucyMeyer School Board race going. 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
3: From ABC News, I'm Dave Packer. For the first time since her botched execution nearly a week ago in Tennessee, attorneys for convicted murderer Krister Pike say that she's awake and speaking, ABC's Faith Abube reports.
4: Her lawyer saying in part in a statement that against all odds, Krista Pike is conscious, speaking, and continues to receive critical medical care. Despite the severe damage she endured to her arms, she's still handcuffed and shackled to the bed, adding they are grateful to the first responders and medical team who, quote, treated Krista like a human and provided exceptional care to her.
3: President Trump said he has a call scheduled with Russia's president to discuss a potential outbreak of the plague in Siberia.
5: So far, we're in very deep discussions. We'll be able to report about it probably tomorrow.
3: Moscow has said very little publicly since the death of a lab worker at an anti-plague research facility. ABC News has obtained video of Cornell police interviewing witnesses during their investigation into an alleged gang rape on campus. ABC's Aaron Katursky.
6: Videos obtained by ABC News show one woman telling the investigators she heard the fraternity Chi Phi held a meeting to get all the brothers on the same page about what happened that night. The witness claims she was told this was a consensual orgy, but don't spread it because it would be bad for our image. In separate interviews, the brothers told police they heard the encounter with Jane Doe was consensual.
3: The Gulf Coast bracing for what's expected to become the first hurricane this year to hit the U.S. mainland, ABC's Ginger Z.
7: Keep an eye from Louisiana through coastal Mississippi, Alabama, and the Florida Panhandle really carefully. Friday night into Saturday looks like landfall of what will likely be our first hurricane of the season. There's a lot of fuel at the surface, above average temperatures in the Gulf because it's been undisturbed. There's a little bit fighting it at the top end in the atmosphere, but either way, I would anticipate more than a half foot of rain, surge, tornadoes, all the regular threats going into the weekend.
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3: A 66-year-old man and a 39-year-old have been charged with abuse of at least 14 surrogate-born children in Arcadia, California.
10: LA County Sheriff